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2: In the South, it's always college football season, and the king of college football reigns supreme all year long. 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
3: Everything that man said's true. We talk college football. We do it all week, all year. Have since 2014, 9 states, 71 sticks. It is a wonderful, wonderful thing. Thank y'all for making that possible. Arkansas, new head coach Ryan Silverfield. He is at the base of Everest staring straight up. And there are some things that could go his way. He may have a dynamic quarterback. Relative to the rest of the defense, I kind of like the defensive line, I think. But the reality is the SEC was already a wood chipper, and now there's a ninth game. But all of that is Ryan Silverfield's problem to figure out. We just get to watch the games and enjoy. Let's welcome on right now a true authority when it comes to the Hogs. 103.7 The Buzz is where you're going to find him in Little Rock. It's David Basil. What's up, friend?
4: Hey, Chuck. How you doing, buddy?
3: Doing pretty good. You got a chance to see Ryan Silverfield yesterday. They're out on the field for whatever the access was. I mentioned they have a dynamic quarterback that could be fun. I'm talking about K.J. Jackson, I think. Start there. Am I talking about K.J. Jackson or A.J. Hill?
4: Yeah, I think it's going to be K.J. Jackson. You know, it's funny. I got a chance to watch the entire practice. You know, it's one of,
3: wow.
4: I have two hats. I'm a working member of the media, but I'm also a former team captain and player. So I use both of those cards when I
3: can.
4: Good
3: for you.
4: I just can't talk about what I see after everybody leaves. But you know, both those guys, Chuck, they're both big and physical. Matter of fact, if you just glance at the across the field, they look like the same guy. AJ is a little bit taller and maybe a little bit heavier, but I'll tell you, KJ Jackson is a big kid. He's big and physical, I think it's going to be K.J. Jackson is going to be your starter. I really would be shocked if that was not the case. You know, if you remember when Ryan Silverfield was hired, it was at his press conference. He had K.J. Jackson and Quincy Rhodes both sitting at the press conference, and he said, first thing I'm going to announce is those two guys are coming back. So I think they paid Quincy $1 million, and, you know, I would probably guess they paid K.J. Jackson $700,000. So that's a lot of money tied up in somebody that's not going to be your starting quarterback. And, of course, I think he brought A.J. Hill over with the expectation, hey, I'm going to give you your shot to be the starter. I just think K.J. Jackson, you know, he's spent time under Bobby Petrino. I think he had some good training. They didn't give him enough reps last year, which was unfortunate, but I think he's going to be the guy. He's dynamic with his feet. He's got a good arm. I think he's got just a little bit more experience, and so I think that's who will end up being the starting quarterback.
3: So the offensive line last year, bravo. They got after some folks. It's a new group, obviously, and Petrino would run anything. This is going to be mostly zone, I guess. Talk about the running backs, because I like Braylon Russell, and I also like Sutton Smith, the kid that also came down from Memphis.
4: Oh, yeah, I do too. He's, if you remember, Sutton Smith was the kid who had the 65-yard run in the fourth quarter beat Arkansas. And he's a compact, strong, fast kid, really level-headed guy. So I like him. And Braylon Russell probably is the best shape he's ever been in. You know, he's been there now 3 years and you know, has shown flashes at times, but he's been hurt. You know, he's gained weight. And so seeing him yesterday, he is in tip-top condition. Sutton Smith is just a really clutch player, really good athlete. They got a kid named Jasper Parker that's a good-looking kid too. So the running back room looks good. If you look from that quarterback position back in the backfield, Arkansas looks okay. From an athletic standpoint, they certainly look good.
3: What about the offensive line and their as a unit, their ability to replicate? Because like everybody else, there's players coming and going.
4: Yeah, they got Caden Kittler. We have him on our show. Had him on our show every week last year during football season. You know, he's a staple there at center. I tell you that they got a kid named Bryant Williams who's a massive kid. He's 6'7", about 340, 350. He came from Louisiana. He's one of the transfer guys. He's a massive tackle, and he got Kobe Branham right between the two. So you got that side of the line is really impressive. On the other side, you got Braylon and Brashard. I think that's probably of the offensive line. That's the weak point. So if they're going to run, they're going to run behind Branham and Williams. So I think it's a little bit more of an upgrade than what they had last year offensively. And then, of course, the other question mark, you got, you know, who's going to be, who can step up and make a catch when it's needed? You know, C.J. Brown, you know, he's probably going to be the go-to guy. But who knows? You know, could Courtney Crutchfield finally step up? So, it's just, again, you know, this team, if you look at it, Chuck, on both sides of the ball, there's more depth. I mean, they look like, you know, they're not going to be in the fourth quarter, you know, running the same four or five guys out there. They've got depth everywhere. Now, is the depth good enough to win games? Don't know. You know, and they're going to be outmatched, I think, if you look against the majority of the teams they played, talent-wise, they're going to be outmatched. And so you're going to have to try to win games with low mistakes, zero mistakes, great effort, high football IQ, that kind of deal.
3: Brother, you ain't lying. They lost four fourth-quarter leads last year. Like, there's your season. I always looked at the defense and, you know, in a situation like that, I think they probably got gassed. There was some of that. There were also offensive miscues that led to that as well.
4: Yeah. No, there's no question. You think about that and how much of that was mental. You know, you have back-to-back games, if you remember. They go to Ole Miss. They're probably going to win that game if they don't fumble on that last drive. They're going in to score. And then you turn right around and the same thing. You know, you've given up. You've had like a 21-point lead, I think, somewhere around there going to the fourth quarter. You give that up, but you're in field goal range. You don't fumble. The game's over with. You fumble the ball. Great play by Memphis. But you're right. There's a mentality. And just watching yesterday was the first time I've really had a chance to get up close and watch this coaching staff. And, you know, it's not a well-known staff other than on the defensive side of the ball with Coach Roberts. But I like the way they get after these guys. I mean, they're in their face. It's a young bunch, and they're working hard. And, again, I think a lot of that, Chuck, as you know, you've been around the game long enough to where there's a mentality, there's a mental part that you better follow. And I love Sam Pittman, love him. But there needs to be an edge when you go into a game to finish the blanket game and have an edge there. And that needs to permeate from the head coach all the way down to have an intensity to finish the job when you got to do it. Of course, you know, Brett Bielema had chances several times and didn't finish games, and he'd probably still be coaching there. So you're right. I think there's a middle part of the game, and we'll see if Ryan Silverfield can push the right buttons for that.
3: Wrapping up, my good friend from 103.7 The Buzz in Little Rock. He's an OG, folks. He played against Eric Dickerson and Bo Jackson. It is David Baz, and he's got the walk to prove it at media days. Let's wrap up talking defense a little bit. And you mentioned, like, Ron Roberts, like, the plays work. I know he'll scheme up his 3-4, and that's what he wants to run. That's going to be fine. Talk a little bit more, and you may have to educate people about Quincy Rhodes because – he plays at Arkansas. He's a beast, and he was a priority.
4: Yeah, he's a big guy. He's, you know, 6'6", 6'7". He's a Central Arkansas kid, which we don't have many of those up on the hill anymore. And so, you know, he has some good numbers. And you know, the question is, can he raise those numbers, you know, even more? You know, if he can get some help from David Oakey in the middle or Collins or whoever else Souls, it doesn't matter. But he's got to produce, Chuck. The bottom line, you know, when you come in, and he's a second or third team All-SEC player, but when you look like he does, you're the best player on the team. You've got to put up numbers. You saw where we lost Billy Ray Smith, Jr., who was one of my teammates. And you look at the numbers that Billy Ray put up, which haven't been touched as far as tackle for losses and yards and that kind of thing. You know, he needs to, Quincy Rhodes, for Arkansas to be, you know, really competitive, he needs to be disruptive. So I think, you know, I'm sure there'll be some double teams with him, but we'll see if the other sides of the defensive line will step up. But he's definitely a guy that Arkansas is depending on to wreak some havoc there on the defensive line.
3: Yeah, Billy Ray Smith, Jr., I hadn't even thought about y'all being teammates, honestly.
4: Yeah, we were.
3: That was a tough, thick, mean dude. Like, he was a prototypical thumper at linebacker in the 80s.
4: Yeah, what would happen, Chuck, the guy named Don Lindsay was a defensive coordinator who had been out with USC and John Robinson for many years for those great teams like Chip Banks and others, and we would move him around. We'd put Billy Ray in the middle, we'd put him outside, but where he was most lethal is coming off the corners. He was just a great technique player. His dad was a Super Bowl champion with the Colts, toughest nails. And he was really one of the most talented guys. I'm honored that I shared the huddle with him for a couple years. And just a really tough matchup to block. And, man, if we could get a fourth of the production from this group like Billy Ray did, it would be good. So,
3: all right. Well, again, the big home game coming up in week 3, Georgia. It's a chance to grab the headline and a lot of attention. So we'll see what Silverfield does. Brother, I appreciate the insight. Thank you for coming on, David.
4: Chuck, always good to talk to you, buddy.
3: Yes, sir. David Basil again, 103.7 The Buzz. Former linebacker there. at Arkansas. When you talk about somebody who cares about the program, embedded, I mean, I think there is a part to we don't pick them. They kind of pick us. I didn't pick being an LSU fan. LSU picked me. If you grow up and that's your family and where you go, sure. But there are a lot of cases where, I don't know, I just wound up a Mississippi State fan. It kind of picked me. Dave was legit to the point, not only did he play there, not only was he a team captain, not only was he really good. Remember, like, he invented the Golden Boot Trophy, like, made it up and then had it created, the Arkansas on top of Louisiana trophy for the LSU-Arkansas series. And like the Frank Broyles Award and a whole bunch of other stuff. So it's not just something he does for the paycheck. It's it has been a lifelong passion, and I always love getting some time with him. And he's always, he was sitting this year, he was sitting like three tables down from us at SEC Media Days. And I see him every year, and he always has interesting guests pop in. And this year was John Daly with a media credential, with a SEC Media Days credential. John Daly listed as 103. And so he showed up and caused quite the attention. It was a nice little visit there from John Daly, but always good to catch up with David as well. Short break, and we continue next.
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12: It is college football conversation. That's what we do. Coming up in, oh gosh, just a few minutes, Bill Bender, Sporting News. Supposed to have him on yesterday. There was a scheduling conflict. It was mine. I had an issue. Bill Bender, supposed to have him on yesterday, and so our good friend from the Sporting News will be joining us today. I will give credit to one program. I mean, I don't know if it's going to equal a lot of success on the field. Could. Might play a role in it, I guess. But I will give credit to one really try-hard sort of program, in Division I at least. If you're going to change your program, if you're actually going to matter, it does look like this is the path. Now, the first part of this, you're going to think, oh, how precious. The Rice Athletic Department is spending $125 million on home stadium improvements. Now, the first part of me wants to say you're smarter than that. And way, way, way wealthier than wasting your alumni and donor basis time with raising $125 million. Like, what are you doing raising only that amount? Tear it down. Because if you don't, Rice Stadium, at one point it was 70,000 seats, and it was 70,000 mostly wooden benches in the end zone and then metal benches most of the other places. I mean, and it just hadn't been touched. They hosted Super Bowl VIII back in like 74. And I did a game there in maybe 2000, gosh, 12, 11, and it had not, it looked like it hadn't been touched. Well, it's been touched now. They have spent some money, and they're transforming it, I think, the best way you can, and here's the truth. It's not Ohio State. They're transforming it the best that they probably need to. Northwestern's in the Big Ten. Northwestern's got a sweet new crib opening up on the banks of the river that it's Big Ten worthy. If Ohio State or Michigan or US, whoever comes rolling in for a conference game with the Wildcats, they're going to look around and go, okay, it's not as big as ours, but this is as nice as it gets. They take

football seriously at a Big Ten level, and you can kind of reflect that. Now, if you've just got this big rain-stained hunk of concrete, which most of us have, rain-stained hunk of concrete, doesn't mean you don't take football seriously. It means that Northwestern made a choice that Northwestern could. We can't choose 12 wins a year. We can choose this, so let's do it. So Rice is you spend $1 billion on a new building. And why I look at Rice Stadium, I was like, tear the whole thing down. Build something half as big and connect it to the very sweet, and this is where you get the credit, training and student athlete center that Rice opened in 2016. It's super nice. And in the, I think, north end zone was what it would be, it's in one of the end zones. And it's Oregon, Bama, Florida State, like whoever's got nice stuff, Rice's, their student athlete training center that opened up about a decade ago. It's the big leather chairs in the meeting room that has the logo stitched into like the headrest of each chair. Like that, it's everything that you think of or have seen, and it's at Rice. And for that, like 40.

Columbus, Georgia, or wherever. Because what Rice is doing isn't spending $125 million to fix their football stadium. I don't know that anyone will actually care. It'll be a nicer place for like the 13,000 people who show up. But most of, I'm not going to say most. A lot of the money that's going to be spent on the stadium is allocated for tearing down most of the stadium. At least one side of it. And they're going to further reduce capacity to, I think it's 37,000. But they're also going to build a half-mile plaza, courtyard. There'll be a lazy river connector to Rice Village. If you don't know the dynamics there, Rice Village is where like a lot of the social events take place. I've had dinner there. It's a wonderful little place, and it's just down from the stadium, but right now, you'd be walking down streets and parking lots and whatever. Well, they're going to cover that half mile and, I don't know, turn it into like a miniature version of, what is it, 16th Street in Denver, an outdoor area, food, drink, social places, et cetera, that covers a half mile to connect the stadium, which will be downsized and made way nicer, to Rice Village, which is where a lot of the beverage and food opportunities are traditionally. So it's going to be this entire entertainment district, and there you go. Now, everything's not perfect at Rice, and the quality of the football is something that we're not going to spend any time on. But it is the approach of, let's spend $125 million, which is not that much when you're talking about renovations to stadiums. But mostly what they're spending that to take away seats and then rebuild something nicer and way smaller. And then a half mile version of what Tennessee is doing on the riverbanks in Knoxville. If you're in Houston, Texas, practicing football in spring or in August or September or sometimes October, there are days where you just can't do it. So you need a real indoor facility. And right now they spent $4 million on an inflatable, like this bubble thing out in the parking lot. Used to be a bicycle racing track. And so they put a bubble out there. I don't want to say an embarrassment. It's what you do if you're Marshall or Rice. They've got a $9 billion endowment. You can't spend it, but it gives you a reflection of the investment potential that you could shake those donors' trees. So everything's not perfect. It's Houston. They don't have a ton of space in a lot of places. I understand all that stuff. Use them as the example. Don't even care about Rice. That stadium hadn't had an important moment since President Kennedy spoke there and promised America the moon. And we delivered. We got the moon. But that stadium, that's not the point. The point is that Rice isn't a very good football program, and they're still doing this part right. Tennessee's a really good program, and they matter, and they're in the SEC. They're doing their version of this. So if you think about like the NFL, the way it used to be was you put a chunk of money, like owner's cash, taxpayers, everybody, whoever's paying, you put it into an existing NFL stadium, and you just would kind of improve it, renovate it, add whatever you needed. That ended about 30 years ago, and some NFL franchises have built new stadiums twice since then. The Bears in the city of Chicago, Cook County, I don't know, the Hotel Tax Authority, whoever, they spent $632 million on a renovation 11 years ago. $632 million on a renovation, that's $1.1 billion of today dollars. Did that 11 years ago, and the Bears really don't like it. And a lot of folks have criticized the design. And what you turn, Soldier Field is still not the biggest stadium in the NFL. It's normally been one of the smallest. Two words. For the Bears, it's new crib. For the Bears or, I don't know, Tennessee, Rice, Florida State, Alabama, Athens, everyone. The other two words are entertainment district. And so I don't know what it's going to result in on the field for Rice, and I'm not that interested in it. That's just bottom line. Rice has to force me to care about their on-field product, and they haven't done that. And I don't know, Ken Hatfield did that.

0: But I don't think that this is going to relate any way to, hey, I was watching a Rice game and Chuck was, Chuck was right. Wow, look at that stadium. It's the example that they're spending $125 million. What if you're a serious program with serious intent about drawing crowd shows, off-season events, whatever it is, and you have to have the infrastructure around for these people to spend money? What if you want a World Cup warm-up match in your stadium next time? This is the future. And Rice is realizing, even at their level, and they can spend whatever money they wanted, they could have 125,000, they could raise the money for 125,000 seat stadium. They're going to have a 37,000 seat stadium. And that's probably what they need. And then the ability to use it year round and then funnel people into their entertainment district that lasts actually 0.6 miles leading into Rice Village. So the football part of this, that's on them. The example is what they're spending the money on.
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0: It's Thursday. We're talking college football all across the network. 9 states, 71 sticks. So wonderful. Thank y'all, folks. Nando Mendoza. Last year, more than anything, that guy was a cyborg. It's time for a clutch play. Make the correct decision. Make the right read. Throw the ball. And his timing, like everything was just so perfect. And it was almost like Terminator, like how brutally effective he was with decision making and then making the throw. There was what you never heard about with Fernando Mendoza was him walking off the field going, man, I really thought I could get it in there. Sorry, coach. I really thought he was open. Like that's not his approach. That's Josh Hoover's approach. And I have to imagine taming that wild pony is sort of what Kurt Cignetti and keeping all the good stuff. He's the active leader in yards and touchdowns. So this is such a wonderful, wonderful story to see unfold as the season starts. Let's welcome on right now a guy who can help us do that from Sporting News. He's an expert. It's Bill Bender. Bill, welcome. How are you today?
12: I'm doing well. Thanks for having me on.
0: Yeah, I appreciate you. I told everybody, I was like, yeah, Bill was going to come on yesterday, and then I screwed up. So I appreciate you being able to reschedule. Talk about the latest quarterback transfer, Josh Hoover, there, because there is some of that, hey, coach, I'm sorry, I thought I could get it in there. Fernando Mendoza, that was never him. Tell me about that aspect of this.
12: Well, I mean, we're going to see what the Cignetti difference is. I know at Big Ten Media Day, Kurt Cignetti said, you know, we're not going to ask him to go throw it 60 times and win the football game. They're going to give him a running game. They're going to give him defense. It will come down to decision making, like you said. He had 12 interceptions last year, and but Rourke and Mendoza both saw an average rise of 40 points on their passer rating. To get that out of Hoover, they'll be right back in the national championship game.
0: Yeah, no doubt about that. And up front, that's the one part I look at, because I said they would grind you on the offensive line. And they've got almost everybody back, somebody new in the pivot, but that to me was as much of the story last year as Fernando Mendoza.
12: Yeah, well, their defense, right? Like Brian Day was talking about that at Big Ten Media Day, Chuck. Their defense was nasty. And they have plenty of pieces from that back. Tyree Tucker, Mario Landino, the linebackers, some secondary. Jamari Sharp had that game-clinching pick. I think that's just as much the piece. So, you know, I saw in the coaches' poll, I don't know what you thought. They had six first place, the second most first place votes, but they're ranked sixth in the poll. So I do still think there's enough faith in Indiana. I think I've learned not to doubt them. I'm not going to doubt them this year. I did that last year.
0: Wow.
12: And saw how that worked out.
0: That's funny. You're a guy who's known Big Ten your whole life, and now you're looking at it going, yeah, it took 2 years for Indiana to change me. Because I still look at them and I'm saying, man, Ohio State's got a bunch of shiny, sparkly stuff. Talk about that, and can they cash in on all the perimeter weapons with an offensive coordinator like Arthur Smith, because he liked to run the ball?
12: Yeah, I mean, and we're going to find out. I think the offensive line will be pretty good around Austin Sarabelt and Luke Montgomery. They were both, I believe, second team selections on our preseason All-American team, which is out today. And you said it, shiny offensive players for Arthur Smith to work with. I mean, Jeremiah Smith and Chris Henry Jr., Julian Sayin, they're going to score a lot of points. They're going to need a couple guys to step up on the defense. And Ohio State has the toughest schedule I've ever seen. I grew up in Central Ohio. That for them, the toughest schedule I've ever seen for Ohio State. Everybody's on it, including a road trip to Texas early in week two. It's not going to be easy.
0: Dan Lanning, he's done everything except win a national championship. And now that we're in a bracket era, I mean, it's just like an NFL coach. Why did you lose the Super Bowl, Marv Levy? It's weird criticism, but Dan's done everything except a national title. I am of the NFL mentality now regarding college coaches. I don't know. Do your job, and then we'll see how the playoffs go.
12: That's kind of where we're at.

0: said it again, man. You're on fire. Because here's the thing, and we kind of say you do the same thing with Georgia the last 2 years. Really? So Georgia wins the SEC championship, which barely gets mentioned, back-to-back years. And if this were the BCS era, it would be the top story. And they lose a couple quarterfinal games, just like Oregon. And, well, Oregon got to the semis, but in blowout fashion. So I think the pressure incrementally rises each year for Dan Lanning to go win a national title because of that. They've done everything but. He is a good coach. They've got a great roster this year. One of the things doing preview season I noticed is, man, they have a lot of talent returning on that defense. So, yeah, I think Oregon's going to be very good. But it really comes down to the question, how do you do in the playoffs?
1: All right. So Lincoln Riley, and I say this with a lot of the plays work. He knows what he's doing. Is he a good leader of a program? Okay, I know he can call plays and he can produce a bunch of points and yards and everything else. Is he a good leader of a program? Because it's about time for USC to do more than win nine games.
0: Well, to do that, the defense is going to need to be better, and they bring in Gary Patterson. I think he's sincere in believing that they can do it this year. Again, tough schedule. They have to play. They're going to have to get to 10-2. They're going to have to beat at least one of Indiana, Oregon, or Ohio State. They also play Penn State on the road. I do like Jaden Mayob. I do like their offense, their running game, the advantage of being at home. Those two games chalk at home against Ohio State and Oregon are going to determine whether or not that team can make play. We have them at number 10, so we're, I guess you could say, Sporting News and our preview magazine, we bought into that theory. But when you do that, there's always that sense of reservation afterward.
1: All right. I don't know. I'll go ahead and call out a Southern brethren. Everybody heard this, by the way. I'm sure you did too. Lane Kiffin, he was apparently behind that Damon Williams thing. I'll be honest, though. The Huskies, if we're being transparent, they've got a hostage at quarterback, not a volunteer. But he's talented, and he's committed to having a good season. That's a strange dynamic. Tell me what you think is possible for the Huskies.
0: Well, maybe it's less strange in this era, though, because it is a business transactional era of college football, right? So, but that said, yeah, he wanted to leave, and now he's back, and you have to sell that in the locker room. And This is a talented Washington roster that's recruited well under Jed Fish. It's kind of the same speech I would give about Illinois. You know, the talent's there. You got to go out and start beating a couple of the really good teams in the conference, and that'll be the challenge for Washington if they want to be that playoff sleeper with Damon Williams.
1: No doubt. Wrapping up, Bill Bender, again, Sporting News. Tell me what we can expect from Penn State, because I'm always interested when a guy who's coached at, I'll say, a place like Iowa State suddenly has access to the kind of players you can consistently get every single year at a place like Penn State. That's Matt Campbell now.
0: Yeah, you know, I think I'm going to be interested to see it. And the schedule matters. These imbalanced schedules, you guys talk about it in SEC country all the time. So they don't play Ohio State, Indiana, or Oregon. So that's a friendly schedule for the Nittany Lions. We'll see how it translates having that many Iowa State guys come over. Works both ways. On one hand, they want to play for them. On the other, you don't know how they'll do in the Big Ten. I think Rocco Beck has played a ton of football. Matt Campbell's a great culture builder. It might not happen this year, but I like that hire for Penn State long term. I think we'll look back 25 years from now and just marvel at what he did at Iowa State before he came to Penn State.
1: All right, last thing, and I'm not after salacious details or anything, but were you hearing whisperings about what a circus it was behind the scenes with Sherrón Moore before everything finally unraveled in December?
0: No, it was a little, I'll put it to you this way. Like, the fit was weird from the go that Michigan didn't open that up. And I understand why, because it was late in the season. But the stories that are coming out now about the, you know, not even doing bench press and all those things, I think for Michigan, Kyle Whittingham brings a serious presence back to the program. Like an adult, a mature, you know, this is his probably last stop, wants to get to the playoff. Again, transactional. And in order to do that, Bryce Underwood has to be better. So Michigan, Chuck, another team with a brutal schedule.
1: Oh, yeah.
0: I think that week two game against Oklahoma is going to be a lot of fun. But if they were to go 9-3 or 9-4 this year and not have a scandal, I'd chalk it up as a dub.
1: No better way to middle finger the people at Utah than win Big Ten championship, maybe. No doubt about that. And he would like to, by the way. Kyle Whittingham, he's a motivated former employee. Give me a final word on – the quarterback, because when I saw him for the first time, Bryce Underwood, I was like, okay, this is going to work. He looks too good. He needs to gain some weight probably, but this is going to work. It was an EKG last year, and a lot of it was on the downside. Tell me what you think you saw from Bryce Underwood.
0: The development lacked as the season went on. You watched him early in the season. There's glimpses of tremendous five-star talent. There's no question. But the inconsistency, the lack of development under Sherrone Moore, and now you wonder if that's going to happen with Jason Beck. If Jason Beck develops him like he did Devin Dampier, Bryce Underwood's going to have a really good year. So we'll see. And by the way, C.J. Carr's brother, Tommy Carr, is the backup. So he has to perform well because you have somebody behind you that every Michigan fan knows who his grandpa is.
1: Oh, yeah. No doubt about it. Bill, have we talked since I gave kudos? I was at the grocery store and I almost got whiplash. I was like, is that a Sporting News print edition of a college football? Like, it came out again this year. Bravo to everybody. Pass along the compliments. Tell everybody at Sporting News, big fan.
0: Hey, I'm glad we have it back. Big yellow cover, great content in it, and sounds like what we heard in the meeting yesterday, it's doing very well. So glad to have that tradition. We love it, and it's only good for a couple more weeks because we're going to be getting into the season and have some new content.
1: Yes, and he's right, folks. You can't miss it. It screams at you when you walk past it on the aisles. Good stuff, Bill. Thank you for your time.
0: Anytime, Chuck. Thanks for having me on.
1: All right. Again, Sporting News. Heritage, growing up, it was a different time. But the big deal when you would get your Sporting News, I want to say on like a Tuesday, was it would have every Major League Baseball box score from the previous like week to Sunday night, every one of them in there. And so whoever – it's the late 70s. But Sporting News, mostly known for baseball coverage going back to like the turn of the century, 1890s or something. It was a St. Louis thing. And then to All Sports, and as a weekly delivered old school newspaper, unbelievable sports coverage for a stats crazy third grader. Sporting News, it didn't get any better than that. It came every single week and got everything you wanted for literally every sport. It was almost like Twitter if it came every 7 days in the mail. And so you could consume all of this, and then after 7 days, you get another order of Twitter. That was Sporting News. And their individual season previews, especially college football, fantastic. And then it went away because it's made of paper. There are no media guides of the traditional, and there don't really have to be. When you have an 18-team conference or a 16-team conference, if you have a 9-team conference, you don't need to be loading up every media member with all of those media and all of that waste and paper. You know? A lot of it's online, and if it's not, here's your flash drive. Plug it in. There you go. So of that end, you stopped getting most of the season previews, but Sporting News came back, and it cost a lot more than it used to, but it should, and it's a really good product. So, like I said, the actual hold in your hand, old school print edition, it's a really, really nice addition to the magazine rack now. So look for it with that bright yellow color, as he said. All right, Bill, appreciate his time. We were going to break and then wrap up the show next. 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
17: He had to come and, you know, earn it, and he had to come and prove it to teammates, coaches, himself that he was and this was the right opportunity. And I've just been so pleased with him. And, you know, from what he can do within the pocket, arm, new talent, you know, obviously the people that we have around him is something that's really exciting. And, you know, just seeing that, you know, the investment he's making within those teammates, I mean, I think sky's the limit for him.
1: Mike Norvell's supposed to know, but he's also supposed to pimp the program and put his players in a good frame of mind. That's Mike Norvell, the Florida State head coach, and he's talking about his quarterback, Ashton Daniels. And the last part of that, he's going through and saying all this true stuff about Ashton. I think the sky's the limit. I don't think that's true about Ashton Daniels. Sky's the limit for Darian Mensah. And I'm not, it wasn't a deposition, okay? It was just a comment from a head coach about a starter. And there are a lot of motivations there. But, and so he's doing what he's supposed to. He can do, motivate his kid however he wants to. Ashton, he's got to get a lot better. Like, if that's his path, knock yourself out, coach. But those are just comments from the head coach. You want the truth here, the clarity of the situation? Sky's the limit. No. No, the truth is Ashton Daniels needs to live up to Deuce Robinson. You need to make sure that you don't wait. I talk about all the time in college. This is not true in the NFL. Everybody's just so there's an assumed floor, and there should be an assumed floor. Like, you're just too good in that league. So there's no easy pickings at defensive back where single coverage is open. That happens all the time in college with dominant players, and Deuce Robinson is one of those. And That is rare, but it does happen in college. Single coverage, I'm throwing it to that guy.

0: especially when he's 6'6". If he's more traditional 5'10", 5'11", and a flyer and can run past everybody, okay, maybe I'll do that as well. He's 6'6", and he's Deuce Robinson, and everything else I know about him, single coverage is open. So I'm throwing it to him. The truth is, you've got to live up to the Deuce Robinson if you're Ashton Daniels. You can't have this sinking feeling as the season goes along that our best player is just kind of standing out there watching, except for the, I don't know, four times a game that he gets a reception. That cannot be possible for Deuce Robinson this year. So if you have a next level first round early, maybe, hey, I don't know, Deuce Robinson, maybe he's the first wide receiver in the NFL draft next year. You can't have anything left on the field in Tallahassee. You evaluated properly. A lot of folks did. I evaluated Deuce Robinson properly. He was playing for USC, and he was a freshman that had been a tight end and a baseball player, I want to say. And hang on. All right, I'm touching the internet right now. I could look it up. It's not important. But he was a tight end, and the thought was, well, maybe, you know, with a little more weight, he can be a better inline block. And then that ended. USC got a look at him on campus, like up close, practicing every day with the team. Yeah, we're not going to beef him up and make, you know, teach him how to hook that defensive end. Deuce Robinson, as is, and so he just became a wide receiver. He's 6'6", 230. He's got good speed. He got long arms and he can stretch, and he's just got good hands, everything about it. It should be an advantage, and boy, is it. He can't finish the season with 48 grabs. Last year he had 56. That's just not, he can't do that. He can't. Now, he didn't play full-time last year either. There were some Saturdays that were kind of a void. And that's okay. They didn't like pad the stats when they had East Tennessee State. Well, excuse me. He had a huge game against them. Against Kent State, he had the one catch for 8 yards. And so that was coming off the five catch for 173-yard performance. They thought they were rolling, thought they had something on offense, and then things turned into a four-game losing streak. So you can't have him have that sort of season. If Ashton Daniels can live up to Deuce Robinson, okay, now you got something. I haven't seen much of that, I'll say, from Ashton Daniels in either of his stops. And he's not even, like Tommy Castellanos, here's what you had. A guy who could move and didn't mind doing it. He had one season at Boston College where, like, running is what he did. Time to take off. And then he had another where he almost, by concerted effort, well, I'm going to stay in the pocket and show everybody I can be a passer. But Castellanos, a big part of what he wanted to do with Gus last year, and they were kind of able to get it done, they led the ACC in rushing, was get Tommy Castellanos across the line of scrimmage. Ashton Daniels, he's more of a pocket guy. Let me just put to rest any vision of any. So we got a dual threat guy? No, you don't. No, you've got somebody that needs to drop back into the pocket. And I think NFL passer, just not probably the size and certainly not the experience, the arm, the accuracy, all of that. Ashton Daniels, he's a good enough size kid, but I mean, like NFL, like 6'4", 235, broad across the shoulders. That's not Ashton Daniels. Ashton Daniels is a good enough size kid, but it's not a Cam Newton sort of thing back there. And most of his work, I'm telling you, it's going to happen from the pocket. So living up to Deuce Robinson, that's probably enough for me. If I'm Mike Norvell and I'm looking at Ashton Daniels this year. Chuck Oliver Show continues this Thursday. Appreciate everybody coming here, especially our guest. Thanks to Heath Klein, his Rolodex to the stars. Billy M. Body joined us, Truist reporter for Southern Methodist on the Pony Express. That's at On Three, our 17th team in our preseason top 20 poll. We have been counting them down starting on Monday, and we will continue that through our top 20. So we were talking SMU today, and they're 20th in the coaches poll, 17th with us. So little overlap there. Longtime friend David Basil, 103.7 The Buzz in Little Rock. Ryan Silverfield had a practice yesterday that general media would get about four periods of. And David's former player and team captain, so he's like, yeah, I get to stay for the whole thing. That's, you know what, playing the card, dude. Do it. And then Bill Bender, genuine expert on the Big Ten and all of college football, but the Big Ten, and that's his history, personally and professionally. So I always love having him on. We can bounce around the conference. And again, even take it outside the Big Ten. It's always good to talk to him. All right, for me, for Heath Klein, for David, for you, let's all inhale, exhale, recharge your batteries, please. Come back tomorrow. More College Football Combo right here, Chuck Oliver Show.
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2: I'm Christine Lisi. No team has been better in baseball the last 35 games than the Red Sox, and tonight they are going for an eighth straight win. So far, they have rallied from 4- and 3-run deficits. Boston, though, down again to the White Sox, trailing 7-5, bottom five from Fenway. Braves leading the Marlins 2-0, top of the fourth. They are in a rain delay. Ronald Acuna Jr.'s 2-run homer has accounted for the game's only run. Atlanta, like Boston, is seeking an eighth consecutive win tonight. Twins just got on the board on a game on ESPN, thanks to a solo homer by Royce Lewis. Twins now down 2-1 to Kansas City, bottom five. Bryce Harper, 2-for-3, 2 runs scored. Phillies defeated the Nationals 7-3. Cubs got their MLB leading 11th walk-off win of the season when Pecro Armstrong scored on a throwing error, bottom 11. Chicago edged Toronto 3-2. The Reds hit 4 home runs, including a leadoff one by Ellie De La Cruz. Cincinnati, trying to stay in the NL wild card race hunt, defeated the A's 6-5. Angels over the Orioles 4-1. Mets took care of the Guardians 13-6. Cleveland has dropped 11 of 14, is a half game back of Texas for the final AL wildcard spot. Baltimore's one back. Since being drafted 12th overall 3 years ago, Jahmyr Gibbs has emerged as one of the most productive offensive players in NFL history. Today, Lions rewarded him for those efforts. A 3-year, $67 million extension, $51 million guaranteed, making him the highest paid running back ever. 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
5: 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Fireball.
6: How many quarterbacks in the National Football League can actually win a Super Bowl? Right now, if you place them on a really good football team, that's the conversation that we were just having here on Amber and Ian, represented to you by Progressive Insurance. At Ian Fitz ESPN is how you find him. At Amber W Sports is how you find me. Both me and Ian came up with a list of about 13 quarterbacks that we think fit that profile. So far, most callers have been in the 6 to 10 range. 6 seems low. And you have to consider, Ian, there are guys that have actually won Super Bowls in the NFL. So clearly they're on the list. Absent.
7: I didn't have one of them
6: Rogers
7: on there. Yeah, there you go. He was not on my list. As
6: right.
7: A Super Bowl winner.
6: I mean, how many? So we're talking Mahomes, Stafford.
7: Yeah. I mean, all the
6: Sam Darnold.
7: Usual suspects. Absolutely. You know, You can keep going. I have Dak on the list, even though he has not had remarkable playoff success. He's on my list.
6: Joe Burrow's on. We're also considering the guys that have been to Super Bowls, right?
7: Drake May, Burrow's on Bo Nix.
6: So you have Drake May on the list.
7: Hell yes!
6: Bo Nix, even though it's a limited sample size.
7: I covered those two dudes a lot in college. Bo more than Drake. Looking at what Drake did last year, and then they've added weapons, the O-line's going to be better. Hell yes.
6: But there was nobody more hyped out of college than Trevor Lawrence, and you don't have him on your list. And we saw him do it last year at a pretty high level.
7: Completion percentage has to come up for me, you know, and it's between the years right now. So, you know, if Duvall, I mean, Liam Cohen, who had a hell of a rookie year, man, as a head coach.
6: A hell of a rookie year.
7: You know, if he keeps developing Trevor, yeah. I mean, I loved him coming out of college. He just hasn't delivered yet in the NFL. And I'd love to be wrong about Trevor because he's such a great guy. I'd love to be wrong.
6: I think he delivered last year. Trevor Lawrence is on my list. Dak's on my list. I do have Drake May on my list. Jared Goff is on my list. Baker Mayfield, is he on your list?
7: Nope.
6: He's on my list because I think he's a solid quarterback. I think if he was on an excellent team, then he would win a Super Bowl. But again, we're putting these guys on great teams, obviously. So you have to be in the right situation. It's a tough conversation to have. There are a lot of question marks, but it's not as easy as you would think evaluating whether some of these could or some of these couldn't. 888-SAY-ESPN, if you want to chime into anything here on ESPN Radio. Dan is calling us from North Carolina. Hey, Dan, how many quarterbacks could win a Super Bowl?
8: Well, first of all, somebody stole my answer. I was thinking 10. But I'm thinking more of like realistic where they're at now. I don't know what the perfect quarterback situation is. Are we talking 85 Bears? Are we talking when Dilfer had Ray Lewis and everybody getting killed out there? Or,
6: I don't think we could use the Trent Dilfer example because I feel like, all right, now we're getting crazy and anybody can be out there.
7: Yeah.
6: It's got to be like a solid, a good team. So it's not, they don't have to be all world, but at the same time, it can't be the team, you know, and Joe Schmo can go out there and win a Super Bowl. It can't be that.
8: Okay. So no disrespect to Trent Dilfer then there. I'm going to go with about 10 because, like I said, I'm thinking Josh Allen. We'll throw in Drake May. I still think I'm with you there on the book. Like, I want to see another season. Their schedule is soft. Everybody else in the East is weak. I throw Lamar Jackson and Joe Burrow together because Lamar can't do it in the playoffs and Joe gets hurt. So that's kind of like a 10, tie of 10. Bo Nix is a no. Herbert's a no. Mahomes, of course. Dak Prescott, no way. Can't win the playoffs. Hurts is definitely a top 10.
6: I think you have Stanford, less than 10. If you're really going through your list.
8: I know. You got me going through every division.
6: Yeah. Well, Dan, thanks for the call. I'm not going to do that to you. I won't make you do the heavy lifting, but I think based on the parameters that he just set there, he's going to end up being at less than 10 because if he wants guys who have actually proven they can win in the postseason, the list gets much smaller very quickly.
7: Ain't no doubt about it. And look, this is not a knock on anybody else. It is hard to win a game in the NFL, much less a division in the NFL or a playoff game or forget a Super Bowl. It's one of the hardest things to do in sports. So by the time you get there, and I just witnessed it firsthand last year, these dudes are so banged up, man. I mean, Amber, it's remarkable. And they will themselves out there. And they once they get out there, it's like they're physically 100% all over again. It's remarkable with these dudes mentally to get their bodies, which aren't anywhere close to 100%, to go out and do it all over again.
6: I did think he had a good point about some of these guys that need to prove it a little bit longer. He mentioned the schedule there for the Patriots with Drake May. I mean, they had the easiest schedule in the last century NFL football.
7: On that,
6: the easiest schedule is century.
7: If you had the Patriots on your schedule preseason, you would have had your team as a W against the Patriots last year. I'm saying not your fish, but
6: not my team. I had them as a dub.
7: You would have had your team right as a we're playing the Pats.
6: Never had a dub this year either.
7: They're awful, man. That's a W in a damn Super Bowl, right? So we don't know.
6: Yes, they were, but also because again, the easiest schedule. We'll see.
7: We don't know.
6: It's going to be a little bit harder for them.
7: If you
6: had
7: Carolina on your schedule last year, you're going, that's a win. They're in the playoffs.
6: Yeah.
7: So listen,
6: the Dolphins and the Jets are still helping out that schedule for New England. So we'll see. All right, let's transition to another team that definitely does not have any quarterbacks that right now would qualify for this conversation.
7: One of them used to be.
6: And that is the Cleveland Browns. That is true, actually. That quarterback room, who looks like he may end up being the starter there. And Deshaun Watson, he very much would have at one point in this conversation been near the top of this damn list of quarterbacks that we believed would be good enough to win a Super Bowl. That was a long 2018-19 feels like a long time ago, Ian, when we talk about Deshaun Watson and his days back there in Houston. Now he's in Cleveland, apparently in training camp. It doesn't look so great. Shedeur Sanders is out there competing for the job. Somehow a bad quarterback room and a bad team still ends up being one of the most interesting quarterback rooms in the National Football League. I feel like that's why we can't get enough of it. Here's Adam Schefter, ESPN senior NFL insider on the Pat McAfee show, about why the Browns might actually start Deshaun Watson this season.
9: The fact that they open the season on the road in Jacksonville, then play the next week in Tampa, two road games, to me, they might want to go with a veteran to start the season. But again, it won't surprise me if it's Watson early on and Shador for the bulk of the season. Like, I could see that. We're talking about who wins the starting job, but you also have to ask yourself which of these quarterbacks is going to play the most. Now, if Deshaun Watson comes back and plays well, he's going to keep that job. And if he struggles and they don't win, then you have to go get a long look at Shador to figure out how effective he can be as a starting quarterback in the NFL before a quarterback-heavy draft in which you have two number one. So there's a few different ways to look at this Browns quarterback situation.
7: Watching a little bit of Browns training camp today, and then watching the final numbers, you know what Deshaun Watson was at the end of the day in practice?
6: Yeah, I don't, but before you say it, because I know he has not been good at training camp.
7: He was fantastic.
6: Oh, he was good today? Because the counter argument is that he gets to push the ball more.
7: 17 of 20, 7 touchdowns, no picks. 17 of 20.
6: Deshaun Watson?
7: 7 touchdowns. 0 INTs.
6: Are we talking about the same Deshaun Watson?
7: Yep. He looked like Houston Texans Deshaun Watson.
6: What have Shador's numbers been? Because I thought the earlier reports out of Browns camp.
7: I'm going off the top of my head. Shador had a hell of a day, too. I think he was 16 of 21, 5 TDs maybe and 2 picks, or 6 TDs and 2 picks. Yeah, so Shador had actually a very good day also. But
6: anybody out there playing defense?
7: Deshaun Watson, that's the other part. What happened to the dog pound?
6: Right.
7: I mean, we're playing puppy yogi or puppy yoga now, right?
6: There?
7: I mean, what the hell? Because I don't know.
6: All of a sudden, the Browns quarterback room is all world.
7: Or the defense actually stinks.
6: Well, we're dealing Gabriel's numbers.
7: I've got this, actually. He was like 4 for 6, 2 touchdowns, no INTs.
6: Okay, all right. Something's happening. Okay, that's sus. Somebody needs to look into that defense.
7: I'm just letting you know.
6: At this training camp in Cleveland.
7: Amber, think about this. With the Houston Texans, before Deshaun Watson's phone number was popping up all over the Houston metropolitan area to every massage parlor known to mankind, and then they were hitting ignore, right? Not taking that number. He was one of the best quarterbacks in the league.
6: It was even,
7: it was
6: before that. Because don't forget, Deshaun Watson wanted out of Houston. This was before the allegations, before the lawsuits, before the scandal, before everything with Deshaun Watson, before we even knew any of that stuff. There was that period of time where he was sitting out on purpose. He wanted to get traded. I remember down in Miami with the Dolphins, we were thinking maybe they'd be able to trade for Deshaun Watson, holding out hope. So he had shut himself down earlier before any of that ending happened there in Houston. And then, of course, we know that's one of the reasons that he was out of football for as long as he was also, because there was the whole disgruntled Deshaun Watson era in Houston as well.
7: And he has the Achilles and everything else.
6: Yeah. I mean, it's been such a long road that, yes, we saw it. We saw it from Deshaun Watson for years. I mean, that dude was a top 5 quarterback in the National Football League. And there's probably people listening to us that are too young to understand what I am saying.
7: No, she's right. She's spot on, man. I mean, if you're like 10 years old and now you're like 16 or 17, what in the hell are y'all talking about? Well,
6: that was
7: yeah,
6: a thing. It was a fact.
7: And look,
6: that dude was great.
7: I'm fascinated to see what, I can't believe I'm saying this, but I am actually fascinated to see what happens and who ends up starting at quarterback for the Cleveland stinking Browns.
6: It's such an interesting quarterback room, which is just wild because it's the Cleveland Browns. Coming up next, our two-a-days continue with a look at the Arizona Cardinals right here on ESPN Radio.
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11: This is Josh Weinfuss covering the Cardinals. The biggest question for Arizona heading into the 2026 season is about their offense. New head coach Mike LaFleur will be calling the plays. Arizona will have Jacoby Brissett back at quarterback. Michael Wilson is coming off of his first 1,000-yard season. And tight end Trey McBride is coming off his first All-Pro year. One of the biggest questions, however, is how Marvin Harrison Jr. will respond after an injury-riddled 2025. And yet, through all of it, the wild card is first-round pick running back Jeremiah Love. How will he impact this offense starting in week one, and how will he be deployed and utilized is all yet to be seen.
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12: Right now, the Arizona Cardinals are tied with the Carolina Panthers in real football. It is the Hall of Fame game on our television set, 14-14, late in the second quarter. You're listening to Amber and Ian. We're presented to you by Progressive Insurance. You can find him at Ian Fitz ESPN. You can find me at Amber W Sports. Let's get deeper into the Cardinals with Josh Weinfuss. And Josh, thanks for hopping on with us. Let's just start with the new regime. No more Jonathan Gannon. Now we're in the Mike LaFleur era. He's running the show. What is the notable difference that you're seeing now under Mike LaFleur in training camp?
13: Honestly, it's his schedule. He's adopted the Rams schedule, so everything's a little bit later. And when I say a little bit, I mean a lot of it. Like practice won't get over till 6 or 7. It usually starts like 4, but between 3 and 4. He saw what worked with the Rams. He saw how successful they were in their schedule. It's not just the practices. It's having the meetings before, all day before practice. When they get done with practice, they do some recovery, and then they're kind of on their own, watch some film on their own, be with coaches, and then they come back the next morning, break down practice, kind of see what went wrong, work on it, talk about it in meetings, practice again, rinse, wash, repeat. That's kind of been the biggest adjustment so far. Offensively, it's going to be pretty different than what we saw under the Jonathan Gannon regime with Drew Petzing, but I'd say the schedule and kind of how they're approaching the season and training camp has been the biggest difference.
14: How's that quarterback position? Is there a battle between Brissett, who just

0: the season. I have no doubt, unless we see a year we never expected and the Cardinals are on the way to the playoffs. But without that happening, I do expect Beck to get his chance. They need to see what they have in him, because my guess is that a lot of people's guess is that they'll be drafting high next year, and there's a loaded quarterback class, so they're going to need to see what they have in Beck, who they took in the third round, like you mentioned, before they draft a quarterback next year. But this is Jacoby's job. This is Jacoby's team. The locker room loves him. His receivers and tight ends love him, and they were very excited when he came back.
1: We have seen Carson Beck starting tonight in the Hall of Fame game. Josh Weinfuss, ESPN Cardinals reporter, joining us here on Amber and Ian. This draft class was a very different draft class philosophically than last year's draft class. This one was almost all offense. Josh, who has been the standout, maybe outside of Jeremiah Love, who has been the standout so far at training camp?
0: Jeremiah Love, no.
1: I figured that was too easy for you.
0: I know you asked me to pick someone else, but like, he's just been so impressive. Like, I don't know if I've seen feet like his in a long, long time. His ability to run routes has been incredible. I mean, his hands are great. Like, you really see why he was a third overall pick and why there was so much attention paid to him. But besides that, like, I've been really impressed with second round pick Chase DeSantis. Obviously, you have Beck. There's a offensive lineman who's picking the seventh round who's been really, really impressive. He's been running with the second team, and you don't really see that very often in camps. But I hate to say it. It's Love. Like, Love's been really the most impressive draft or rookie of this class.
2: Overall, early, and it's obviously very early, but overall impression of this new regime and what you've seen from the Arizona Cardinals?
0: To me, the biggest question is, what kind of play caller is Mike LaFleur going to be? Because last time he did this with the Jets, it just did not go very well. Now, there's a lot more talent here than he had in New York, but he didn't really call plays with the Rams. So we don't really know how much he's grown as a play caller in 3 years. Sure, he got to learn and listen and watch one of the best play callers and head coaches in the NFL and Sean McVay, but we just don't know what they have, what kind of play caller he's going to be with the Cardinals. Now, with that being said, he has a quality staff around him. Nathaniel Hackett has been working with everyone, especially the quarterbacks. He has Matt Schaub, the former NFL quarterback, as his quarterbacks coach. So there's a lot of good people around him. And then on top of that, he brought in some veteran coaches on defense. So he has a lot of experience that he can lean on. I just don't know how this is going to go in terms of a play calling situation. Now, I can be proven I would love to be proven wrong, right? Like they can go out there and just be incredible, but to me, there's a lot of question marks.
1: We don't know about the play calling. Obviously, there's a lot of question marks on this Cardinals team. The weapons might not be one of them, though, Josh. I mean, obviously, Jeremiah Love looks to be every bit as advertised in training camp so far. Michael Wilson, Trey McBride, Marvin Harrison Jr., if he can actually stay healthy. Do we underestimate the weapons that are available to Brissett?
0: Yes. Yes, I think everyone is. I think if you look at this team from a skill position standpoint, I would put up their group of skill position players against any other in the league, really. I mean, like you just mentioned, you have the best tight end in the NFL. Mm-hmm. Your 1A and 1B receivers are very good, and then you have Love, right? Like, I think a lot of teams would love to have, no pun intended, would love to have that group. So I think, and Jacoby Brissett, this was a great way to describe him. Someone in the league explained it to me this way. There are about four or five quarterbacks in the NFL who can go out and win you games by themselves. There's 27 or 28 who cannot, and he's one of those. And that's not a knock on him. It's just the way it is. Most quarterbacks cannot go and win games by yourself. So you have to have a lot of really good surrounding pieces, a lot of good cast members, and he has that. So I think this is a really good spot for him to be in. He showed last year, he could push the ball downfield. He got Michael Wilson to 1,000 yards after he started with 52 yards in the first 5 games. He made Trey McBride into a Pro Bowler. Like, we've seen that he can do this. Now with all these pieces around him, we'll see how well he can do it.
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0: Ian's referring to his brother. 1,222, and I'm going to take the over.
1: Good bet. Josh Weinfuss, ESPN Cardinals right. Reporter. Josh, thanks for hopping on with us.
0: Anytime. Thanks for having me.
2: What do you say, 1,100 and change?
1: He's taking the over.
2: Over is probably a safe bet.
1: How is that going so far?
2: Last night, we came away unscathed, even though during the ring ceremony, which they showed, that was the opening scene in Hard Knocks.

0: which is an unbelievable presentation. I mean, they're in this beautiful ballroom, and the technology to have the rings with the players' names, coaches' names, every, you know, drop right in front of their seats where their dinner plate was.
1: Oh, that's
0: and then they
1: cool.
0: Open the box, and there's your ring. And
1: that's fancy.
0: Leonard Williams was like speechless, and he shows his wife, and she's like, oh my God, it's the size of your fist. And then they pan over to Sam Darnold, and he opens his box, and the ring falls out and hits the floor.
1: Oh, my God.
0: And my mom goes, oh, bleep, God, please tell me that's not an omen. Don't do this to me, football gods.
1: Oh, man.
0: Just, Mom, relax. Good Lord.
1: I mean, they already won it, Mama.
0: Yeah. But we
1: so
0: keep
1: okay.
0: As a family, no controversial comments, no player trying to draw them off sides. We came away episode one unscathed.
1: So it was a family affair, it sounds like. You had a watch party? Watch little bro on Hard
0: Absolutely.
1: Knocks.
0: Absolutely.
1: I love that for you. Coming up next here on Amber and Ian, we're going to find out what's a big deal and what's not a big deal. Devin there on Hard Knocks, that's a big deal.
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8: I'm Christine Lisi. The Red Sox looking for an 8th straight win and their 31st in 36 games, hosting the White Sox in their series finale tonight. Boston has battled back from a couple of deficits, currently down 7-6 to Chicago, top of the 7th inning from Fenway. Ronald

0: Acuna Jr., a two-run shot. The Braves on a seven-game winning streak lead the Marlins 2-0 top four. Miami currently three games out of the final NL wild card spot. In a game on ESPN, Salvi Perez's RBI single is up the Royals' lead to 3-1 on the Twins, top of the seventh inning. Earlier today, what an ending to a wild one for the Blue Jays and Cubs in Chicago. Tied at 2, bottom 11.
1: Lefty to lefty, Bush trying to come to. Pete's running. The pitch low, throw to third base. It's a wild throw. Pete's going to score. Cubs win the ball game. Cubs win. Pete Crow Armstrong stealing third. The ball bounced off the glove of Smith. It rolled out into left field. Pete Crow Armstrong scores the winning run.
0: Final call on the Cubs Radio Network of Chicago's 3-2 win, 11th walk-off win of the season for the Cubs. Phillies took care of the Nationals 7-3, two hits and a run scored for the newcomer, Luis Arraez. Mets dealt the Guardians 11th loss in 14 games, 13-6. Angels over the Orioles 4-1. Cleveland's a half game back of Texas for the final AL wildcard spot. Baltimore is a game back. ESPN's Adam Schefter's reporting. Jahmyr Gibbs and the Lions agreed on a three-year, $67 million extension, $51 million guaranteed, making him the highest-paid running back in the history of the National Football League.
2: Hey, this is Rich Eisen. Coming up on Friday, we're in Canton, Ohio for the Pro Football Hall of Fame weekend with Pro Football Hall of Famers Rod Woodson, Marshall Faulk, 26-inch Shrinee Luke Kuechly, and the Master of Ceremonies Chris Berman at the Rich Eisen Show Friday from Canton on Disney Plus, the ESPN app, and ESPN Radio.
3: 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At Ian Fitz ESPN is how you find him. 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
6: The segment killer. I love it.
7: He's got his hatchet out and sharpened and ready to go.
3: He's murdering big deal, not a big deal. It lives on for a few more days.
6: You know. It's still here today, though. We got a lot to get to.
7: Come on,
6: so let's do it. College football camps in full swing. New Auburn head coach Alex Golish decided to move his football team to the Grand National Marriott.
3: Woo!
6: Marriott.
7: I've been there.
6: Opelika for the next 13 days. Did I say it right?
7: Opelika.
3: Marriott.
6: Opelika.
7: Marriott.
3: I always thought it was Marriott until we had to read their name.
6: Marriott.
3: Apparently it's Marriott.
6: So for the next 13 days of camp, Auburn will be crashing at this nice little hotel.
7: It's five-star.
6: So let's hear from the head coach of Auburn, Alex Golish.
8: We are going to move in this afternoon to the Marriott out at the golf course. We got 13 days there as a team. Reasoning there is just to be able to take the guys, move them off campus, eliminate every single bit of distractions we possibly can, and we got 13 days. That's how it was presented to the team. They're excited about it. There's nothing, no girlfriends, no dogs, cats, whatever guys are into. It's truly just us for the next 13 days, which is absolutely huge for us. We need it. The time in college football is different where the guys really don't ever leave. So they're around all the time, but this is the one time where there's absolutely zero distractions. We're going to go 13 days up until school start.
6: All right, Amber is moving camp to the Grand National Marriott in Opelika. Hope I said it all right. A big deal or not a big deal?
3: Opelika, Alabama. It's certainly the nicest hotel I would imagine around Auburn, Alabama. It's a four-star hotel. Ian, you know I'm more of a five-star kind of gal, but four stars, I'll take it. Yeah, this is obviously nice. If you're 18, 19, 20, 21, heck, 23 years old, it doesn't matter. This is a heck of a hotel. This is a heck of a way to do some camp, Ian Fitzsimmons. I like that Alex Golish is setting the stage. He's treating his guys right.
9: Every Auburn fan or anybody from Auburn, Opelika area, her Twitter handle, and at Amber W Sports. There are many more nice hotels. There's several gorgeous hotels in the Auburn area. I guess stereotypes exist for a reason, Miss Wilson. There you go. So. But anyway.

0: They're staying at, look, that is a gorgeous hotel. They're staying, I think it's on the Robert Trent Jones Golf Trail. So they want to go play nine. You can knock yourself out. But my first thing went with, man, how the times have changed. Camp used to be the Junction Boys, right, with Bear Bryant, and they go down with, like, three busloads, and the next thing you know, they're coming back with one, and the guys were basically tortured to see who the toughest SOBs were to be a Texas A&M Aggie. Gene Stallings, by the way, was one of them. So we go from that to the plush Grand National Marriott on the Robert Trent Jones Golf Trail. Times have changed, but I love the idea, love the concept, because it's all about camaraderie, especially with the portal. Get to know the guys you love. If you hate somebody, figure out a way to get along with them because you're playing next to them, and let's go stack some wins. I love the idea from Golish.
1: Stosh?
2: All right, so earlier this week, we told you about the University of Akron announcing a new fan promotion, offensive coordinator of the game, giving one football season ticket holder the first ever chance to help script the opening drive of the football team's home opener. The selected fan will work directly with Zips football head coach Joe Moorhead to help design the plays that open the game. An update on this, Akron's football suites are now sold out for the first time in program history. Awesome. Following this promotion, Ian, big deal, not a big deal?
0: Hell yeah, it's a big deal. And I've known Joe Moorhead for a long time, since he was the offensive coordinator at Penn State. I'm stunned by this. Absolutely shocked. But I also love every bit of it, Amber. This isn't a big deal. This is a very creative and ingenious deal from the Akron Zips.
1: Yeah, this is a huge deal. It's obviously going to be a very big deal for a season ticket holder. It has worked gloriously. Even Pat McAfee has now bought season tickets to Akron football games. Everybody wants their shot to be a coach there and design some plays for the opening drive. So, yeah, it is a big deal. Speaking of a big deal, head coach Joe Moorhead, he's kind enough to join us right now. So, Coach, thanks for hopping on with us. We want to dive into this a little bit further. Tell us a little bit about how this idea came to fruition. I understand that when it first got brought up to you, you may not have been so thrilled. So whose idea was this?
3: Out of the blue is probably a generous term. So I'm sitting in my, and I'm sure Ian knows it, and you guys may know, as a head coach, I still call the plays and coordinate the offense. So I was sitting at my desk, doing some fall camp preparation and, you know, scripting some plays for practice, and got a knock on the door, and Dr. Goodrich and Matt Podorf from our administration sat down and set a piece of paper on the desk and kind of detailed their thought process for this promotion. And that's how it all started.
0: All right. And your reaction, your initial reaction before I asked my question was what?
3: This is insane.
0: That's Joe Moorhead, I know.
3: I mean, this will be year 29. I've called plays for 19 of them. And most people know, and like a couple of my buddies in the profession and friends from back home in Pittsburgh reached out. They're like, you don't even let your assistant coaches call plays. I said, how are we going to let a random fan do it? So, yeah, it was, I don't know, like not trepidation, but like just like, what are we doing here? And then we kind of talked through it and set some, you know, informal parameters. And I'm like, all right, this actually sounds like a pretty unique opportunity to help, you know, generate interest in the program and hopefully get a much needed influx of funding into our program.
0: Yeah, the suites are sold out for the first time in Akron football history. Obviously, it's been a buzz. McAfee bought season tickets, hoping to be able to call plays for the first time in his career. What if the first guy, whoever or woman, what if they get on the headset? You guys go and house it on a 10-play, 75-yard drive, and you get to the box, man, and put six on the board. Then what?
3: I told Pat, I said, they may rip the headset off my head and call sheet out of my hand and hand it to this person. And I may let them. If they're going to keep scoring touchdowns, I'll be like, hey, let's just keep this thing rolling.
1: Akron head coach Joe Moorhead joining us here on Amber and Ian. So Coach, obviously you've been doing this a long time. I read that you normally script your opening drive for that game like on Thursday before the game. So how are you going to handle this with the fan? I mean, when is that conversation going to happen? How hands-on are you going to be? I don't know much about Robert Morris. I don't have their scouting report in front of me, but if they have a monster run defense and you know that they're weak in the in terms of pass protect, but Joe Schmo wants to do a running play, are you going to override him or her? How does that work?
3: Well, here's the thing, and it's going to

0: be a collaborative approach. And the thing that I've made sure I've reinforced is, like, talking to our players, like, I'm not going to do anything that's going to put this team or this offense in jeopardy of, you know, losing a football game. So that's first and foremost, because you don't want your kids thinking, hey, the circus is rolling into town and we're not taking this game seriously. I mean, and that's the furthest thing from the truth. And I'm a kind of guy who believes in respecting the game and respecting your opponent. And I have the utmost, you know, respect for Coach Clark and their program. And I don't want to do anything that's going to put anyone in a bad light. But that being said, I start the game planning process on Sunday. You know, most of it's done for first and second down on Monday, then third down, then red zone, then goal line, then backed up in 2 minute. And usually that comes to a conclusion on, you know, Thursday morning. So the plan is whomever wins the contest, we're going to bring them in either Thursday or Friday when I begin to script the openers. And whatever they have on paper or in a binder or on a dang, you know, cocktail napkin, they're going to bring that thing in. We'll compare notes with what I have in the game plan. And hopefully we can find some sort of common ground and mesh and, you know, just put together, like I said, a pretty, you know, comprehensive and effective and explosive drive to score a touchdown.
1: I'm pumped, man. I might buy some damn season tickets. I've never called plays. Can you imagine you and I collaborating?
2: I would love to. I think you're making Akron fans all over the country. I think you really are, Coach.
0: Oh, that's a guaranteed touchdown. Hey, and Pat and Tone, I think they bought season tickets. And, hey, that sounds like game day to me. I don't know if Akron Robert Morris, if they're going to bring the set to Akron, but, like, that doesn't sound like a horrible idea to me.
2: There you go.
1: Hell, get it, man. And keep those P4s at bay, Bubba. I know they're trying to raid every guy you got, so keep them at bay. You know, keep that Heisman arm out there.
0: Good Lord willing. Yes, sir.
1: Go get them, Coach.
2: Thanks, Coach. Good luck.
0: Appreciate it, guys. Thank you very much. Have a great day.
1: See you, boss.
2: Such
1: love
2: a
1: that
2: story.
1: Guy. He's such a great personality.
2: Yeah, it is. I think everybody's going to be rooting for Akron now this season. Stosh, back to you.
3: All right.
2: Let's do a little bit more. A big deal, not a big deal.
3: We got one more to go. Purdue introduced their new athletic director, Tommy McCullen, today. And boy, did his tenure start out with a bang. Take a listen to this.
4: Every recruit, every current student athlete will hear this message repeatedly. We are here to win championships. If you don't want to win championships, go to Indiana.
3: Awkward laugh at the end, I think. Amber?
1: No, I think it was more of a cringe.
3: McClellan shot at the champs. Big deal. Not a big deal.
2: Not a big deal? They just won a championship. What are we talking about? I mean, I appreciate him trying to recruit for his own program, as he should there, and he's in charge of the athletic department. He needs to make sure that they have good athletes, Ian. But in terms of a shot there at Indiana, who the hell cares? They're the champs.
1: I'm going embarrassing deal for Purdue. That's your new AD at his presser. I thought it was AI. I thought it was fake. I had to watch it like four times. I could not believe what I was seeing. And the worst part is it was scripted. It was written. It was proofread. And he's still, dude, the Hoosiers did win the title. The Hoosiers were one of the biggest stories in all of sports last year. And you're going to say, if you want to win titles, go to Indiana. Guess what, Tommy? They did. You have an awful football team. They just won the title. And you're saying, if you want to win titles, go to Indiana? Guess what? They did. There you go.
2: Yeah.
1: So embarrassing. And it was scripted. I had to watch it like five times, cringed every time. I couldn't believe it was real.
2: I've been getting got lately. So
1: last night.
2: Coming up next here on Amber and Ian. Is there a difference between a trip and a vacation? We'll discuss right here on ESPN Radio.
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2: 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We're coming down the stretch here on Amber and Ian. At Ian Fitz ESPN is how you bug him. At Amber W Sports is how you whisper sweet nothings to me. Chris Canty, he hosts a show right here on ESPN Radio called Unsportsmanlike, Ian Fitzsimmons. And Canty was on a vacation. He just had a baby very recently with his beautiful wife. And so they all took a vacation as a family together. And he's got some thoughts on what a vacation now is with a kid.
14: Define trip versus vacation.
15: So a trip is when you're going with your family, but you have the responsibility of taking care of the bambino. A vacation is when you don't have to take care of the kid. There's a clear difference. When you go on a trip with the kids, it's work.
14: Yeah.
15: It's actually more work than coming in here and doing the show with you. And you know how heavy a lift that is. So, I mean, to do a radio show and to make you sound good, that's hard work. But when I was I'm going on a trip with my wife and my son, it's a lot of work.
14: And I thought your parents too, no?
15: Well, I had my parents too. My theory, Evan.
14: That's a lot of work.
15: No, but my theory is this. The more adults that you surround the kid with,
14: yeah,
15: the easier it can be. It's never going to be easier.
14: Mm-hmm.
15: Easy. But the easier it'll be if you just throw bodies at the problem. So we're platooning when it comes to my son.
14: Oh, here's what you are. You're the Bulls centers of the 90s. You got Luke Longley, you got James Edwards, you got Bill Cartwright, you got Winnington, no, you got Will Perdue.
15: I'm like a baseball team with an opener. We're just going to open it. We're going to have an opener and platoon it. That's how we're going to try to get through it.
1: All right, I can relate, but I hate to tell

0: see this, Chris? It doesn't just end with the Bambino. I need a vacation from the vacation. And I love his trip versus vacation analogy.
1: Oh, he is so spot on. What scares me a little bit for Canty, though, is Canty right now, he's got a seven-month-old son. Okay, he's just now getting into some territory of difficulty. He's not there yet. Seven-month-old, probably not even crawling yet. He has no idea. He has no idea. The easiest time to travel with kids is when they are below 6 months, right? He's just past that mark. They sleep a lot below that. Newborns, actually, not so hard to travel with. I have a lot of experience with this. I even flew with a newborn when he was 7 weeks old across the entire country. I've taken kids to Europe at varying ages. I know all about this. A 10-month-old to Europe was a little bit difficult. What I will tell you is right now with my kid, my youngest, being almost two, we're talking DEFCON scenarios, like nightmare travels. And he's right, though. He's employing the right strategy. The more bodies, the more adults in the room. You want to play some zone defense. All of that's great. It is just starting for him, man, though, because when that little guy just gets a tiny bit older, those trips feel a lot less like vacations.
0: I need a trip from the vacation every year. You know, we don't do the
1: bougie Euro
0: thing. We just go to Utah.
1: You have grown daughters, practically.
0: Yeah, but here's what I'm the advanced team. I don't know how this happened. Maybe I just got frustrated with other people not doing things, but I'm the one that goes out there a day early, does a mass grocery run. I mean, massive grocery run, where you're stocking the fridge in the garage, right, at our friend's house that they give us out in Park City, Utah. And then after the grocery run, I'm cooking, I'm cleaning, I'm arranging if we're going out on a boat, if we're, where we're going for the 4th of July parade, are we doing Flanagan's? I'm handling all that stuff. And I'm exhausted by the end of it. And you get home and you're like, you should be refreshed. And it's, man, can I go on vacation? I'm telling you, I loved his. It was.
1: You're doing too much. You're taking on too much.
0: I know.
1: Like, Canty can't do anything about it that he's got a 7-month-old now. You've got to embrace it. You still got to live your life. You still got to get out and travel. It's still worth it at the end of the day. But yes, it's much harder with children. It just is.
0: Yeah.
1: You still got to do it. You still got to get out there, see the world, see the country, whatever. But in your case, this sounds like a choice.
0: Hell no. It was out of frustration. You know what I need to do? I need just to start delegating. Like, you were doing this, and you were doing this, and you were doing this.
1: And your daughters are old enough to do all the things that you just mentioned. Make them already do some stuff.
0: They sleep until, like, 10:30, and then they're going on a hike. They're out. Bam.
1: They've been freeloading off of you for 19 years. Have them get up. Come
0: 20
1: on.
0: And a half. Don't short me.
1: Sorry, 20 years.
0: Yeah.
1: It's even worse.
0: But
1: get the heck up.
0: Like the boys' trip I take every year, come on, man. That's heaven. You know,
1: that's a vacation, because now you don't have the wife or the kids.
0: No, and you can pull the ripcord. You know, if you don't want to go out on a boat, right? Or, you know, when you ain't got a lot, it's great to know friends that do. So, right. I mean,
1: well, and no one's mad at you because you guys are dudes.
0: Yeah, or,
1: see,
0: you
1: women,
0: know,
1: women
0: you play
1: don't
0: golf
1: have that
0: and you
1: advantage.
0: Go take a nap or just.
1: Girls' trips aren't like that, Ian. I will tell you, women don't have that advantage because, you know, how we are. And I'll say it. I can be sexist, right, about my own sex. We're not so chill. Like, if you're on a girl's trip and one person doesn't want to go out on the boat, all of a sudden it's a thing. Can't leave her
0: really?
1: Behind. Can you leave her behind? Yeah, it's still a thing. Girls are weird. We're weird, man.
0: Oh, I couldn't do
1: everyone
0: that.
1: Everyone has to coordinate what you do. I went to Nashville with some women a few years ago, and we are grown-ass women and still ran into a schism between two members of the party because half the group wanted to go to like a nice chill restaurant and have like a nice whatever, and the other half of the group wanted to go get completely sloshed on
0: Broadway.
1: I was in that half of the group, and
0: shocker.
1: And the halves of the group didn't see.
0: Well, why don't you just split? That's what we do.
1: Well,
0: like,
1: that's
0: you
1: what
0: you want to go on
1: said.
0: A boat? Go take the boat.
1: My approach
0: play golf?
1: Was go do what
0: golf.
1: You want to do. We're all grown.
0: That's what we do.
1: That wasn't everybody's approach. There's emotions involved.
0: Wow. But all right, going back to Canty's point, like you do need a trip off the vacation because with the little ones, it is not a vacation.
1: And he's
0: then
1: dead on.
0: When you're even when you're grown, though, CC, guess what, man? Delegate authority. All right, even when they're all grown up,
1: he's
0: man.

0: years to go, though. And then if he has some more kids, it's going to be a long time before Chris Canty goes on a vacation again. Still all worth it, though.
1: Oh, yeah.
0: I still love traveling with my kids. It's a hell of a lot less relaxing than it once was. I'll relax again when they're grown, I guess.
1: I'll tell you this much. I kind of miss the daddy-daughter trips, and then I kind of don't miss the daddy-daughter trips, mm-hmm. where that was my wife's vacation. Like, now I know her friends would come over.
0: She was sitting on the couch watching Netflix. She was on vacation.
1: Her buddies were coming over, going to dinner, whatever. Come on over to the house. They're all gone.
0: You were on vacation.
1: Me, I'm driving. Right? The smell in the car. Come on, God. Drop a donkey.
0: Coming up next, Game Night is headed your way right here on ESPN Radio. You can also listen to them on the ESPN app and Sirius XM Channel 80.
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3: 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What are you working on today?
4: My car is making this noise. 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
0: I'm Mia O'Brien. The first NFL game of the 2026 preseason is underway from Canton, Ohio, in the Pro Football Hall of Fame. The Panthers, the Cardinals, knotted at 17, a little shy of 7 minutes to go in the third quarter. Third-round rookie QB Carson Beck's final line for AZ, 15 of 19 for 188 yards and a touchdown. Meanwhile, for the Panthers, undrafted rookie QB Haynes King came on in relief of Kenny Pickett. He is currently 11 of 17 for 94 yards and a passing touchdown of his own. off the field a little over a day.

0: After Bijan Robinson reset the market for running backs, the Detroit Lions' Jahmyr Gibbs has reset it again. The fourth-year tailback has agreed to a three-year, $67.5 million contract, $250,000 more than Robinson's record-setting deal. This also comes on the heels of the Indianapolis Colts' Jonathan Taylor agreeing to a two-year, $44 million extension this morning. Overtime between Caitlin Clark's Fever and Asia Wilson's Las Vegas Aces ends with a Chelsea Gray buzzer-beater three. Final score, Las Vegas 86, Indiana 84. Elsewhere in the W, one game currently in progress. The Lynx going for their 12th straight dub and would clinch a playoff berth with a win tonight. At the half, they lead the Sparks 48-40. The Tempo and the Fire set to tip off here momentarily. For more scores and analysis, check out ESPN.com and the all-new ESPN app. For more on that matchup in the W, and not to mention the very latest from Canton and that preseason opener, more coming on Game Night with Q Myers and yours truly right here on ESPN Radio.
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3: Clearly, the batting average is not something that everyone appreciates in this day and age of baseball. I do. I really appreciate that. But
4: man, somebody told me, I had some people on, obviously, social media, told me I was like a dinosaur because I still cared about batting average.
3: Well, then I'll be that dinosaur right there next to you. Myron Metcalf called me out on my age earlier today anyway.
4: Yeah, he was like, Myron, yeah, you almost 50.
3: Yeah, I know. I'm glad I wasn't trying to keep that a secret or nothing.
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3: Hey, man, tune in to Game Night with Old Ass Q.
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3: I say it all the time. 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
6: I don't even call you OG like that. Come on now. You ain't that old.
3: Man, I'm trying to tell you, but they just made me like fast track my age from, you know, a young man to getting a little bit older, a little, you know, starting to become a veteran. So now I'm an OG and an old ass Q. Like, man, it's a rough deal. It's rough out there for you.
6: Well, Q, the good news is they also tried to write Chelsea Gray off for her age. And what did she do tonight?
3: She balled out. Matter of fact, she saved the day for the Aces. Not once, but twice. We'll get to that in a hot minute here on Game Night on ESPN Radio, the all-new ESPN app, SiriusXM Channel 80, and tune in. 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But Mia, football's back. Football is back. The Hall of Fame game is going on right now in the third quarter. The Cardinals are up 20-17. We got all that to get to. And like I said, a hot minute. Running backs are getting paid. We'll get to that. But first, we got to get to this.
2: The stories you might have missed that caught our attention.
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3: All right, so this is the deal. I was doing a radio hit earlier today on ESPN Central Texas, and as they were wrapping up the hit, my guy Ward said, hey, what do you guys have coming up on Game Night tonight? So I said, well, you know, the Hall of Fame game is coming up, so we're going to focus on the NFL, NFL two-a-days, running backs again paid. We got a lot. Oh, by the way, the WNBA as well. I always like to keep up with that. But it won't lead the show because, well, football's back. Yeah, how was I wrong? How much was I wrong after we saw the way that the Aces and the Fever game closed out, where the Aces getting the 86-84 victory in overtime? This clearly caught both of our attentions. Mia, early in the game, it was all about the Fever. Late in the game and in overtime, it was all about Chelsea Gray and the Aces.
6: Oh, let's just let the people at home hear it, Q.
9: Clark, her pass taken away by Wilson. Shot clock off. 3 seconds. Chelsea Gray for three.
10: Are you kidding me?
9: Bam!
10: Are you kidding me? She does it again.
9: Chelsea

0: Chelsea Gray becomes the first player in W history, Q, to make a game-tying buzzer beater at the end of regulation and a game-winning buzzer beater at the end of OT in the same game. By the way, she had 11 total points, so six of them came with less than a second left on the clock in both regulation and overtime. Just so we're all square here, and everything is out there on the record.
1: And that highlight coming in with courtesy of Amazon Prime right there. But yeah, that was, there was two times that she brought the Aces back from defeat. Right? I mean, she caused overtime in a shot that I just knew wasn't going to go in until it left her hand, and it was sweet.
0: You were yelling it. You were saying, don't shoot a three. Don't shoot a three.
1: Don't shoot it. Don't shoot it. Yes. Right? And then all of a sudden, she hits it and ties it up. But the way that that sequence went down that you just heard, again, courtesy of Amazon Prime, Asia getting the steal. It could have been a foul. I know me and you went back and forth saying it was a little bit, you know, on the edge of a foul there. But at that point, I didn't see any way the officials were going to call it. They get it up the court, and then all of a sudden, again, I said, don't shoot a three. She shoots a three and hits it. So apparently the secret sauce is get me to say, don't do something, and then good things happen for the Aces.
0: We needed you to be saying, don't make it, or rather, do make it, when Indiana stepped to the free throw line, Q.
1: Man.
0: 15 of 20 from the charity stripe tonight. Caitlin Clark and Kelsey Mitchell missed a combined three free throws down the home stretch of regulation that ultimately would have made that first game-tying buzzer beater null and void, because the Fever would have iced the game already. And it's crazy to think that two players who are among the best in the league at the free throw line managed to miss it when it mattered most. The Fever finished again 15 of 20, 75%. C's get degrees, Q, but not tonight. Not against the Las Vegas Aces. A good precursor to my WNBA tears coming up a little bit later.
1: Yeah, I mean, there's one point in this game the Aces trailed by 20. 20 points, right?
0: I know, because I came in here to get set up for the show, and I was like sitting pretty as an Indiana Fever fan. I'm like, all right.
1: And
0: don't
1: I was
0: have to worry.
1: I was shaking my head, and then all of a sudden, Jackie Young goes on a 15-point barrage of her own to end the first half and got the Aces back into the game. And then, I mean, again, the Fever aren't able to close it out and seal the deal when they had the opportunity. They were at the charity stripe, like you mentioned, and to miss three of them when it mattered the most, that three-pointer wouldn't have mattered by Chelsea Gray. It would have never got to overtime, and that's why it always drives me crazy when you see really good players, I don't care what level you're on, college, pro, whatever, NBA, WNBA, missing the free throws. Those matter so much, and it kept the Aces in the game. They ultimately win it. Chelsea Gray was the hero, like you mentioned, first player in WNBA history to make a game-time buzzer beater at the end of regulation and a game-winning buzzer beater at the end of overtime in the same game. And, of course, she had to get that conversation, that post-game conversation. Check it out.
2: A three to send this thing to overtime. A three to send this team home with a win. What did you see on that final play?
3: First of all, I was turning that thing over, wasn't I? Man. But so many moments like that, like you live for it when you're a kid, like 3-2-1 and you knock it down. So it was just trust. Both of them were from Jackie. I know a couple games ago I missed a winning three, so she trusted me again, man.
2: I got to put it to you this way. Jackie keeps this team in the game.
3: Yeah.
2: Asia shows up in overtime. And you seal the deal. When you think about just what you three have been able to do in this game, and then also tying this into the fact that you're going to be representing your country on the international stage, what is that through line?
3: I love competing with them every day. I'm playing with greats, man, and Jackie was awesome tonight. She had a slow start in the first, foul trouble. She comes in, we give her the ball, she goes on a run for us, brings us back to go into halftime with some momentum, and we started the third really well. And Asia, I mean, she puts the work in, so we knew the tide was going to turn, and she was getting normal shots, and I just got to stop turning the ball over for real. I know my wife's going to be like, stop turning it over. But, man, we were excited for this win, and we did it together. It took everybody, honestly.
2: I love that you were coaching Jackie even after the game was done. But your teammates, they're waiting for you. Asia's right behind you. Congratulations, Chelsea.
3: Thank you so much. Appreciate y'all.
0: On a day in which so many thought that this game between the Fever and the Aces amidst, it's a four-game road swing for Las Vegas, right,
1: yeah.
0: Q? A four-game road swing, of course, that disappointing loss at the Chicago Sky on Saturday. They bounced back in a big way in the ATL earlier this week, but still a massive matchup with the Lynx looming. Maybe this would have been the game that snuck up on the Aces. Maybe in lieu of Caitlin Clark and Aaliyah Boston being named to the United States senior national team for the FIBA tournament coming up in September for the first time in their careers, it was all going to be a

0: about the Indiana Fever, and instead, those vets, they still got something to say. Chelsea Gray, Jackie Young, Asia Wilson will all suit up for the red, white, and blue once again in September, and they get the dub, and surely made us look more than once this evening.
1: You know, the thing about it is, and I know that Chelsea Gray is a hero, you know, multiple times hitting the buzzer beater, which is incredible. But down the stretch, what I really enjoyed about this game, and it was funny trying to watch this game and watching the Hall of Fame game at the same time, had a little split screen action, which is a blessing, right, to be able to have all this different action to pay attention to. But down the stretch, it was good on good. It was, get the ball to Asia, get out of the way. Get the ball to Caitlin Clark, get out of the way. Like, it was good on good. Like, that was what you, that's what the price of admission is for, right?
0: Right, exactly. But, and if anything, I think the critique for many Indiana fans coming out of this game, Q, is going to be that Caitlin Clark almost was too much of a facilitator in this one, as opposed to being that go-to scorer that we know she can be from her days in college and the early days so far of her career. Ultimately, she finishes with 20 points, 7 of 20, only had two threes, both of which came in the final 5 minutes of this game and came in crunch time when Indiana needed it most. But to your point, I think that it showed why it's the aces until it's not in the WNBA. It's as simple as that. And it's a large part of the championship pedigree and the veteran savvy of Asia Wilson, Chelsea Gray. They've been there before. They know when to turn it on. And that's what you saw. Asia Wilson had 4 points in the first half of this one. Mm-hmm. Jackie Young didn't score until the 3:39 mark in the second quarter. And then, yes, she goes on a 15-0 run by herself. But that just speaks to, again, the experience, the idea of, all right, they need me to go get a bucket. I'm going to go get a bucket. Indiana is still on the cusp of will they or won't they enter that stratosphere.
1: Asia Wilson, 26 points and 13 rebounds on the night. Jackie Young, as you mentioned, 22 points of her own. 15 of those came at the end of the first half. For the Fever, Aaliyah Boston, another 21-point night. That was fantastic by her. Kelsey Mitchell continues to be her, 28 points. And as you said, Caitlin Clark, 20. Fantastic game. It really was. And when there's a football game on, but the WNBA actually caught our attention and really had us locked in, it tells you all that you need to know. She's Mia O'Brien. I'm Q Myers. It's game night here on ESPN Radio on the all-new ESPN app. Coming up next, running backs matter? Yeah, they do. And they're getting paid. It's next on Game Night on ESPN Radio on the all-new ESPN app.
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6: Detroit's Jahmyr Gibbs agreed to a three-year, $67 million extension deal coming on the same day the Colts and Jonathan Taylor agreed on a two-year, $44 million extension.
7: There were three running backs this week that landed deals that now average north of $20 million per year.
8: 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The running back has been devalued. Not anymore!
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10: Bijan Robinson, check. Jahmyr Gibbs, check. Jonathan Taylor, check. Yes, all three running backs, all three got that money, money, money. 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She's Mia O'Brien. I'm Hugh Myers, and I'm so happy to see these running backs get their due, get their money, get their respect. And it's funny, Mia, I can make the argument and say they're still underpaid, but at least it's better than it was. Right, you can look at some wide receivers. If you just go through contracts right now, look at some of these wide receivers that are not top flight wide receivers and look at the money that they're making, it's still more than the running backs. But hey, I'm not going to complain, and I don't think Bijan, I don't think Jahmyr, I don't think Jonathan Taylor are complaining either. They are getting good money. They're starting to get that respect again, and it feels like for a couple years now, the running backs are, I guess I should say, they're back.
11: Well, you mean because Zay Flowers and Justin Jefferson are going to be making the same amount of money this year? I'm just kidding, Ravens fans, but should just note it. With that said, I think Derrick Henry's still criminally underpaid in Baltimore amongst those running backs that probably deserve more pay. The reason, though, that these three have reset the market this week, though, Q, is because all three ecosystems in Indianapolis, Atlanta, and Detroit run and revolve, pun intended, around their rushing attack. And that's why I look at this and I say it makes sense, especially because at this point in time, whether it's running backs, wide receivers, or quarterbacks, unless you have a weird stalemate like the Baltimore Ravens, ironically, found themselves in with Lamar Jackson, largely, if you are quote-unquote up next for the contract, even if a hold-in is required, even if some negotiations are required, more often than not, here in the last 2 to 3 years, you end up getting that deal, or you get traded, and then you get that deal anyways. And so I think that when we assess what we saw this week in terms of the running back market, so much of it was expected. But at the same time, now my question becomes, okay, Gibbs, now the highest paid running back on average per year at $22.5 million. Bijan right behind him, $250K less at $22.25 million. And Jonathan Taylor at $22 flat. In your opinion, is that the first, second, and third best running back trio in the NFL right now?
10: Yeah, I mean, I would put him up there for sure. I mean, I think that Bijan is the best all-around back for sure, right? I mean, just everything he could do. And Jahmyr Gibbs, I really want to see how he navigates in Detroit now without Knuckles,
11: Monty.
10: Right? Yeah, I mean, yeah, they had Sonic and Knuckles. Now they just got Sonic. So, which he's a fantastic back. Right, there's a reason why they drafted him in the first round. I could say that they're the top backs in the league, and if they're not 1, 2, 3, they're right up there anyway. Right, they're the straw that stirs the drink for their respective teams. And again, being able to do multiple things is what is really allowing them to get paid as much as they are. But the funny thing about that is, Mia, as I said, I could make an argument that they're still underpaid. $22.5 million is still less than Christian Watson makes a year.
4: at the wide receiver. Christian
11: Which
4: Watson,
11: means it's less than Parker Washington's going to get paid at some point, whether that's by the Jaguars or somebody else.

0: I think 99.9% of the people are picking Bijan Robinson.
1: Well, I would also argue, do you have a quarterback on this roster? Because if you have a quarterback, then all of a sudden you can play a little bit more with Courtland Sutton as opposed to Atlanta, where, you know, the quarterback question, it still lingers even with a new administration taking over in the ATL. And that's where I look at Bijan Robinson, and I see that he was 31st in total EPA last year, 25th in success rate. And I know that the eye test tells me differently, but the rest of the ecosystem around him, it doesn't matter how talented Bijan Robinson is. And that's why I think he largely got paid, just because Jonathan Taylor and Jahmyr Gibbs were on the verge of getting paid, just because Devon Achane got paid, just because Kenneth Walker got paid. And that's where, at this point in time, it's encouraging to see, to your opening line, Q, that the running back position is reflective of the rest of the NFL market right now. And we are not at a point where administrations are saying, well, it's fine, we can find somebody on the scrap heap, right, who can do exactly what Bijan Robinson can do. No, you can't. Especially in a situation like Atlanta, where you need Bijan Robinson to be carrying the load for your team. Because ultimately, yes, you have Drake London, yes, you have Kyle Pitts, but who's getting them the football at this, right, point in time?
0: Right, exactly. And again, like I said, with the way that these guys in particular, Gibbs, Robinson, and Taylor, they could do so much. Right, they can run and they can catch the ball. It just makes them so much more valuable. And look, in Indianapolis with Jonathan Taylor, look, Daniel Jones is coming back from a torn Achilles. Mm-hmm. I mean, Jonathan Taylor already, there was a point last year where we were talking about he could easily be an MVP conversation because he was balling. And then
1: led
0: we all
1: the NFL
0: know,
1: in rushing touchdowns.
0: Exactly. And then you know that, you know, Daniel Jones went down and that changed the dynamic. But as far as I'm concerned, JT has been very underrated his whole career.
1: Well, and it's because that team and its, mm-hmm, identity has, right, been based around him. Yes, partially in lieu of the fact that they have had a revolving door under center, but also because he is the biggest cog in that machine. Number, right, one in total EPA last year. He was 13th in success rate, but I think that's more of a byproduct of everything else around him. And again, 18 rushing touchdowns to lead the NFL. And therefore, I'm happy he is among the top three. And I'm not suggesting that just because the stats say you're the number one running back, that means you should be compensated accordingly.
0: Right.
1: However, there is a case to be made that, imagine, and now it should be noted, Jonathan Taylor was a high second round pick. Bijan Robinson, Jahmyr Gibbs were both top 12 picks in, yep, the NFL draft once upon, yep, a time. But how about Kyren Williams, among the best NFL running backs? A James Cook, both of whom were not taken perhaps as high as those other three who now have reset the market this week. And so I look at that and I say, okay, it's not even like these three are just getting paid because they were drafted handsomely and they were paid handsomely on their rookie contracts, and you need to match that number for, right, the duration of their tenure with your club. I think it is the reality of, if you play well, you will be compensated, even if you have to make a little bit of a stink. But then again, we got Baker Mayfield, Vita Vea. We got hold-ins. We've got hold-ins that aren't actually hold-ins across the league right now at every position. So business is business, in the words of Yannick Ngakoue.
0: You just have to be super valuable to your team. I mean, that's just the bottom line, right? I mean, Jonathan Taylor, Derrick Henry. We could throw Derrick Henry in this conversation.
1: Yeah,
0: how valuable he is
1: to
0: his team. Right. Bijan Robinson, how valuable he is. Kyren Williams, I think everyone's going to look in L.A. and say, okay, Stafford, you know, Puka Nacua, you got Myles Garrett, you got Aaron Donald probably coming back, you got Devontae Adams there. You know, before anyone, when you say Rams, thinks Kyren Williams, even though he's a fantastic player, right? But I think most people are going to let that's going to fly over their head. When you think about the Bills, James Cook led the league in rushing, but you immediately are going to go to Josh Allen, right, and say what he doesn't have. Well, you know, he doesn't have that many receivers, but he's got that dude. James Cook is a bad, bad man. Right? But it's just, there's certain names that will overshadow these guys, but they're not going to overshadow Bijan. They're not going to overshadow Jahmyr Gibbs. Like, Jahmyr Gibbs is going to be expected to be the absolute dude in Detroit this year.
1: So for the sake of the exercise, just to put it out there, James Cook paid $11.5 million mm-hmm. per year. Kyren Williams, 11. That's 13th and 14th in the league. You tell me, Q, as I say each name, we're going to go 1 through 10, the highest APY at the running back position. Is this person the face of their team, or at the very least, the face of the identity of their team? Jahmyr Gibbs at 1 for the,
0: yes,
1: Detroit Lions. Bijan Robinson at 2,
0: yes,
1: for the Atlanta Falcons. Jonathan Taylor at 3 for,
0: yes,
1: the Indianapolis Colts. Saquon Barkley at 4, 20.6,
0: yes,
1: mil a year for the Philadelphia,
0: yes,
1: Eagles. Christian,
0: yes,
1: McCaffrey.
0: Yes.
1: Devon Achane for the Miami Dolphins.
0: Yes, but probably no.
1: That's number 6,
0: right?
1: 16 mil per year.
0: Right.
1: Derrick Henry at 7, 15 mil a year for the Baltimore Ravens. He says he ain't done yet.
0: Right. Well, you still have Lamar Jackson there, so that's kind of a 50-50 split.
1: Breece Hall playing on the franchise. Or no, he did. Did he get?

0: an extension?
1: Yeah, he got an extension.
0: So 14.5 for Breece Hall.
1: Yeah, he's the face right now.
0: Kenneth Walker, 14.35.
1: No.
0: Kansas City Chiefs.
1: No.
0: Jeremiah Love, 13.25.
1: Yeah, he's on his way. He didn't play tonight, but he's on his
0: way. Carson Beck may be the face of the Cardinals at this point, brother man.
1: Hey. Now, yes, that is true. That is true. She's Mia O'Brien. I'm Q Myers. We got her WNBA tears next on ESPN Radio.
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0: I'm Mia O'Brien. The first NFL game of the 2026 preseason is underway from Canton, Ohio in the Pro Football Hall of Fame. Currently in the fourth quarter, the Carolina Panthers lead the Arizona Cardinals 24-23, 10-13 remaining in the ballgame. Third round rookie QB Carson Beck dazzled. His final line, 15 of 19 for 188 yards, a touchdown, and a passer rating of 125.4. Meanwhile, for the Panthers, undrafted rookie QB Haynes King came on in relief for Penny Pickett. He has gone 16 of 22 for a .149 and two passing touchdowns. Off the field a little over a day after Bijan Robinson reset the market for running backs, the Detroit Lions' Jahmyr Gibbs has reset it again. The fourth-year tailback has agreed to a three-year $67.5 million contract, $250K more than Robinson's record-setting deal. This also comes on the heels of the Indian

0: Indianapolis Colts Jonathan Taylor agreeing to a two-year, $44 million extension this morning. Overtime between Caitlin Clark's Indiana Fever and Asia Wilson's Las Vegas Aces. Chelsea Gray hit not one, but two buzzer beaters, one to send it to OT, the other to win it, 86-84. Elsewhere, Minnesota, a win tonight would be their 12th in a row, and they would clinch a playoff spot. Currently in the third quarter, they lead the LA Sparks 69-66. And in Portland, the Fire lead the Tempo 34-29. To the majors, the best team in baseball picked up win number 72. The Milwaukee Brewers defeat the Pirates 5-2. Cubs keep pace in the NL Central as they defeat the Blue Jays 3-2 in extras. Phillies beat the Nationals 7-3. Guardians fall to the Mets at home 13-6. Couple of games that are currently in progress. The White Sox, the Red Sox tied at 7 in the top of the 10th. The Braves lead the Marlins 6-2 in the 7th. And the Twins lead the Royals 4-3. For more scores and analysis, head on over to ESPN.com and the all-new ESPN app. My latest WNBA tiers coming next on Game Night on ESPN Radio.
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4: 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That highlight coming in courtesy of Amazon Prime. That's how the Aces took down the Fever in overtime. Chelsea Gray, she was a sharpshooter at the end of regulation and a sharpshooter at the end of OT. 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She's Mia O'Brien. I'm Q Myers. Mia, that ending to that game and those decisions Chelsea Gray made at the end of regulation and the end of the end of overtime was just an incredible way to finish that one off.
0: The good news is I had already penned this week's edition of my WNBA tiers, Q. They go a little something like this, and thankfully I kind of had an idea where this one was headed in Indianapolis tonight.
5: Where does your favorite team in the W fit?
6: Losing credibility by the minute. Why can't you just be normal? Taking care of business for now. The A in AARP stands for angry, frisky, and fun. The internet hates them, but we still love them.
5: It's time for Mia O'Brien's WNBA tiers on game night.
0: Sister Sledge cooked with that one, Q.
4: That's incredible. That was incredible.
0: Round of applause.
4: Hey, that's one of those where you don't even have to say nothing. Be like, all right, then. Enough said. Done.
0: Drop the mic. I'm good. But let's keep moving here on game night. Just kidding. I've got a new set of tiers for you. Last week we had 7. This week we have 8.5.
4: Oh, jeez.
0: Need I say more? So we're going to start at the top. Like I said, I wrote these prior to the completion of tonight's overtime matchup between the Aces and the Fever. But I don't want to call myself Nostradamus Q, but my top tier 1 this week, already in the playoffs. I know they don't clinch a playoff spot until the buzzer sounds up in Minneapolis here and probably the next 25 minutes while we're on the air, but the Minnesota Lynx eyeing their 12th straight win, currently leading the LA Sparks as they begin the fourth quarter up at the Target Center. Yeah, already in the playoffs. So tier number 1, let's get that out of the way. I feel like each and every week we've done this little exercise. Minnesota has been not only in the top tier, but they've been the only team in the top tier. But with that said, last week I did include... Oh, it wasn't the Liberty last week. Oh, that was wrong on my part when I wrote that in for Sister Sledge. It was Las Vegas last week who was in that top tier with the Minnesota Lynx. This week I have them in tier 2 because I do think with Minnesota riding that nearly 12-game win streak, I think they're in a different stratosphere compared to the Aces, who, of course, dropped a game on Saturday at the United Center that we're going to touch on here in just a second. But tier 2, only one team in it, the Las Vegas Aces, and it is entitled Death, Taxes, Las Vegas.
4: There you go. There you go. It makes all the sense of the world. And look, that game that they dropped on Saturday.

0: frustrated the heck out of me. They played the Sky. There was no reason why that they lose that game. Not a disrespect to the Sky, but the Aces are just that much better. And they just didn't know how to finish. They didn't know how to close. And it's those games that frustrate me that the Aces have fallen victim to multiple times this season. So, yeah, I wouldn't put them in the top tier either with Minnesota because they are in the tier by themselves. But the Aces still are the Aces at the end of the day, and they find a way to win games like they did this evening.
1: WNBA champions three of the last 4 years, and that's why I think at this point in time, with about 15 games to go in the regular season, Q, it's so crystal clear right now. It's the Lynx, it's the Aces, and then it's tier three. Flawed, but could make a run. These are all playoff teams. Not just as of this writing, but they will be come September, come October. The Golden State Valkyries, the Indiana Fever, the Dallas Wings, the Atlanta Dream, they are squarely in that middle pack of teams that have separated themselves from the rest of the W. But at the same time, I don't know how to rank those four depending on what night it is.
0: Yeah, you know, and I'll tell you this, man, the Valkyries frustrated me by not going and getting Kelsey Plum.
1: Yep.
0: I don't have any idea why they allowed...
1: I know the cap space is like their big question mark right now.
0: It doesn't even matter.
1: If you're trying to win a championship,
0: exactly.
1: you'll find a way to circumvent the cap space.
0: Exactly. That's my point. Like, that would have been the missing piece. That might have put the Valkyries over the top. Now I'm still questioning. They're a really good team, but I'm questioning since they didn't go get Plum.
1: So that is tier number three, flawed but could make a run. One of our favorite tiers here on Game Night on ESPN Radio is Frisky and Fun. This week, I'm elevating that tier because we didn't have it last week, and we love that tier around here. But this week, I am entitling tier four, Frisky, Fun, and In the Field. And that honor goes to one team and one team only.
0: Okay.
1: The Washington Mystics, who rallied from down 20 themselves on Wednesday night to defeat the Dallas Wings. They are riding a 5-game win streak. And while I still have questions, Q, of who the alpha is, I do think Shakira Austin is kind of emerging as that go-to for Sidney Johnson. And obviously, you have Sonia Citron, one of the best wing players in the world right now, even though she didn't make the USA national team. I digress. And so for me, not only are the Mystics at the top of the race for eight, they could usurp the New York Liberty and get that 7th seed in the WNBA playoffs.
0: They've been frustrating for me this year because they're so
1: Frisky
0: talented.
1: Fun, frustrating in the field.
0: Yes. Yeah, a lot of Fs, right? Because they have so much talent, but they just haven't been consistent. They are on that winning streak, as you mentioned, and they came back from 20. If that's all of a sudden who they're going to be, consistently a really good team, and go on winning streaks like this and really close out the regular season on a win streak, okay. Then they could be in the mix. But they have a lot of talent on that roster. It just, for some reason, hasn't come together consistently for me this year.
1: Tier five. Winning on the court, not off of it.
0: Uh-oh.
1: The New York Liberty. The Commissioner's Cup champions. Mm. They've won three in a row. But at the same time, Benaja Laney-Hamilton unceremoniously waived today outside of a social media graphic. They don't win the 2024 title without her service, Q. And, of course, Sabrina Ionescu left off the Team USA roster that was revealed this morning on the Today Show by Sue Bird, the director of USA Women's Basketball.
0: Yeah, that was interesting to me, right? I mean, that team, I don't want to say they're confusing, but they're kind of confusing with whatever's going on, like you said, with them, you know, off the court. And they haven't really played their best ball on the court either. They've been, you know, somewhat like the Mystics, and that's why they're hovering right around the same record as the Mystics because they've been inconsistent as well. But, you know, Ionescu's Sabrina is fantastic. She's a great player, and she should definitely be on any team that's any women's team that's out there hooping, she should be a part of.
1: But the argument is, are you going to take Sabrina or are you going to take Chelsea Gray, who just hit two buzzer beaters to give the Aces a win tonight? Or are you going to once again forego Paige Beckers and Caitlin Clark on Team USA for Sabrina Ionescu?
0: Well, I'm glad that's why it's not my decision. I ain't got to make that call. That's on them, but I think Sabrina would have been on my team. Just throwing it out there. Sabrina would have found a way on my team.
1: So I mentioned it. This week we have 8.5 tiers. So let's get to the half. Tier 6A is Sydney Taylor.
0: Okay.
1: Just Sydney Taylor. She's in her own tier. We'll explain why here in just a second. Because tier 6B is the A in AARP stands for Alive Somehow. The Phoenix Mercury, of course, have to be in this tier after they made a trade for Kelsey Plum at the deadline, giving up a first and a second round pick and a player.
0: Right.
1: Their only player who, quite frankly, is like a young developmental piece. And Yeah, they're still going for it, despite an 11-18 record when they made that trade. 11-19, excuse me. The LA Sparks were 11-18, and so they actually had a half game up on the Mercury before they dealt Plum away. And the Chicago Sky, somehow, some way, they continue to find a way to win games in a way that...

0: I didn't know was possible. I'm sorry I wasn't familiar with your game at this point in time. They've won three of their last four, including that dramatic win on a Sidney Taylor buzzer beater against the Las Vegas Aces. The former undrafted free agent is their leading scorer at 14.7 points per contest. She dropped 29 in 30 minutes of action at the United Center on Saturday, including the game winner with less than a second on the clock. She did leave the loss to the Mercury earlier this week with an injury.
1: Yep.
0: That's why we have to give her flowers. That's why she gets her own tier, Q.
1: Yeah, you hit me on Saturday and said she's in a tier of her own. And she's a really good player, and I hated that she left the game with the injury, you know, the next game. And so hopefully she comes back sooner rather than later. The Sky confused the hell out of me, right? They beat the Aces, so I'll give them their flowers. But, man, they are such a weird team where they just – I don't know what it is. And I like Tyler Marshall a lot, their head coach. He comes from the Aces organization under Becky Hammond. But, man, I don't know if it's in the building. I don't know if it's on the court. I don't know if it's a combination of the two. But something ain't right in the Shy. I'll tell you that. They need to do some soul searching when this season's over.
0: I mean, when we started the year prior to them drafting Gabriela Jaquez and obviously making the signing of the offseason for Sidney Taylor, who's going to be on the all-rookie team after playing in Poland last year during her true first year out of college, their backcourt was the median age of the backcourt was 34 years old, Q.
1: Right,
0: between the likes of Courtney Vandersloot, Courtney Vandersloot, Skylar Diggins, Rachel Banham,
1: right.
0: And then there was
1: a
0: fourth
1: Cloud out there too.
0: Then they decided to sign Natasha Cloud as well, a late signee in the process. So yeah, glad that they've gotten a little bit younger. They're still in the AARP tier, but they are alive somehow. Let's keep it moving. Tier 7, loser leaves town. The two expansion teams this year are currently duking it out in the Pacific Northwest. The Fire lead the tempo 45-35. When you look at the WNBA standings, both these teams are riding pretty hefty losing streaks. The Fire have lost 5 in a row. The Tempo have lost 7 in a row, and that is why Tier 7, loser leaves town. Whoever loses this one, it's on to 2027.
1: Right, and it's going to be on to 2027 for both sooner rather than later anyway. But, you know, it's expansion year, right? They've got to find a way to get it together. They've been competitive. They just don't know how to finish games. And I get that. It's the first year. So I'm not really mad at them for that. But, yeah, they're both going to be looking at 2027 soon.
0: I once again could have made our final tier of the week, Q. Teams that start with the letter S. Because I've got the Sparks, the Sun, and the Storm here. But I had to get a little creative with it. Everyone's going to be talking about tank for Juju. I do not believe Juju Watkins, unless USC wins the national title, comes out after this year. She will still have one more year of eligibility, and I anticipate her to use it.
1: Yeah.
0: Especially because the streets tell me that Madison Booker is higher on many teams' draft boards going into the 2026-2027 college season. So file that one away, folks. However, much like Olivia Miles went number 2 overall, her former teammate, I have no idea where she's going to go in the draft, but she's going to be the belle of the ball. That's why tier 8 this week is hashtag horrible for Hannah. I am referring to Hannah Hidalgo. The
1: yes.
0: Sparks, the Sun, the Storm, they are all on the race for Hannah Hidalgo already.
1: My favorite women's college basketball player. I'm just glad she made the list. That's all I can say. She's actually a friend of the show, right?
0: She made
1: appearances here on game night. So we definitely appreciate Hannah Hidalgo and what she's doing. And hopefully her and Notre Dame are actually able to have a really good season this upcoming year. Anytime you get Hannah Hidalgo on the list, you're all right by me. There it is. I like it. That is Mia O'Brien and her WNBA tiers for this week. Always switching them up. Always getting creative. But she's always laying it down. It's game night here on ESPN Radio. What about those Carolina Panthers? They're in action right now. Can they win that NFC South once again? That's next on Game Night on ESPN Radio on the all-new ESPN app.
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16: This is Kyle Bailey covering the Carolina Panthers. The biggest storyline for Carolina headed into the season is, of course, their fourth-year quarterback and former number one overall pick, Bryce Young. And now, with his head coach, Dave Canales, handing off play-calling duties to Brad Idzik, coming off a season where they went 8-9, won the division, and fell in the wild card round. Is there a big step forward for Bryce Young? A pivotal year with a contract extension on the table. What will Bryce Young look like, and can he lead this organization to back-to-back playoff appearances?
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1: 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She's Mia O'Brien. I'm Q Myers. 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So, Mia, when you take a look at the Carolina Panthers, they won the division last year, but they did not have a winning record. That division is that division where you can actually win it and not have a winning record. But big year for Carolina, big year, probably even bigger year for Bryce Young. He's got to really, truly show and solidify that he could be that franchise quarterback for the long haul. I got to give him a lot of credit for going through what he's gone through in his career, starting, being benched, had to sit there and learn, then gets the opportunity to get back into the game, and he's taken off from there. But now this is the year he's really got to solidify as he is that guy.
0: Well, and I think so much of it, Q, is what is the ceiling for Bryce Young, let alone the floor, because he was 30th in total EPA last year. More concerning for me is that

0: the Panthers were 29th in average depth of target. They're dinking and dunking, and granted, their run game wasn't exactly prolific last year, and they could fall back on it. They were 19th in the league in rushing a season ago. And so, therefore, I look at this, and knowing they have a new play caller, although Dave Canales is still the head coach and clearly at the reins of the controller, I'm fascinated to see what steps they take to evolve this offense, either around Bryce or to build up and beef up that rushing attack to say, you know what? We'll get by with him as a game manager because we're just going to pound the rock and find other ways to matriculate up and down the football field.
1: One of the most frustrating things for me watching the Carolina Panthers last year, and this goes to your point of dinking and dunking the ball, it looked like everything was so difficult. You know what I mean? Picking up a first down was difficult. Some teams you look at, picking up 10 yards is nothing. For the Panthers, it just looked like picking up 10 yards was a big victory. Right? And you can't win a lot of games. That's why if you open up your DraftKings app, the over-under is set at 7.5.
0: But more concerning, Q, if you're a Panthers fan listening to Game Night here on ESPN Radio, plus 310 to win the South, that's the third best odds. Now, that means there's a lot of action coming in, yes, on the Saints and the Buccaneers, to be fair, but that also means if all those three teams are really compressed in the plus money range and the other two have better odds than plus 310, it's anybody's game in the South, and that's where if they continue to beat up on each other like they did down the home stretch of 2025, then yeah, I would say the Panthers still have a shot, although we cannot discuss the Carolina Panthers without first discussing the barrage of injuries that they have incurred here over the first 3 weeks of the 2026 season.
1: Well, that's the problem as well, right? I mean, they're one of those teams, man, that just got hit with the injury, and then they got hit with another injury, and another. Like, it just seemed like multiple guys. Their offensive line is banged up, right? They've got linebackers that are banged up.
0: Chris Brazel's done for the year.
1: For the year, yeah, exactly. I mean, they have, what, multiple ACLs already that they've suffered? They're in a bad position health-wise, and that's what you want. You want to just be able to, you know, get into the regular season. And right now, they're not in that position. They're really hurt by all the injuries that they have.
0: Nick Scorton, among those who tore his ACL, now done for the season. He had 5 sacks in a promising rookie campaign. The defense, it's going to be fascinating to see how Ejero Avero evolves. He, of course, was retained by Dave Canales when he took over as the head coach of the Carolina Panthers. Once upon a time, a Sean McVay disciple. Once upon a time, a Vic Fangio disciple, one of the hottest names in coaching. And I think that the hope was that by adding more horses to the course, because the Panthers had so much money to spend in free agency, they spend handsomely on Jalen Phillips along the edge. They bring in Devin Lloyd from Jacksonville. And by adding those marquee names, the hope was, okay, we're raising the floor. We're raising the talent level. I've always believed in Avero from a scheme perspective. But at the same time, if you also don't have bodies in general, let alone green or blue chip players, now all of a sudden you're battling against the grain from the jump once again. I do want to note this, Q, that this is a stat I found was really interesting as I was preparing for this two-a-day. The Panthers last year were 5th in interception percentage, which is a stat I didn't even know was kept, 2.7%. Now, I think a big part of that, speaking of health, is because when J.C. Horn and Mike Jackson are healthy, they are one of the best cornerback duos in the league. And I know, obviously, other players along that defensive side of the ball add into that interception percentage. But J.C. Horn has been great when he has been healthy.
1: Yes.
0: And now you pair that with other members of this team already battling the injury bug, and that's where I look at that 7.5 over-under, and I say, Panthers, prime regression candidate?
1: Yeah, but the thing about it is, for them, they're lucky that they're in that division. Because they might, you know what I mean? Because that whole division, nobody has ever just shown that they're going to take off and run away and hide, right? I mean, look at Tampa Bay last year. They were in prime position. We thought that they were going to be the bells of the ball. We thought that Todd Bowles was going to be coach of the year. Baker Mayfield was going to be in the MVP running. And they didn't even make it to the postseason. So, I mean, that division is so up in the air. You just don't know, you know, who's going to be there in the end to win it, because I feel like that's what it's going to be. And it doesn't matter really what they do in September and October. It's literally going to be the last couple weeks of December that's going to decide who wins this division. That's probably the only saving grace for the Panthers, is that they're in such a weak division.
0: And everyone is drinking the Kool-Aid that I have been preaching for weeks now here on ESPN Radio. The New Orleans Saints won 4 of their last 5, trending in the right direction with Kellen Moore's second year as the head coach. We'll discuss that one at a later time, but ultimately, to put a bow on this discussion regarding the Carolina Panthers, can the offense develop more of an identity? Can it be more vertical? And that defense just stay healthy? I trust Ejero Avero.

0: but I need to see that defense stay healthy through the course of 17 games.
1: Yeah, I need to see a little bit more from that defense as well. And, of course, big year for Bryce Young. She's Mia O'Brien. I'm Q Myers. College football is right around the corner. What games do we need to focus in on? That's next on ESPN Radio.
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0: Mia O'Brien, the NFL Hall of Fame game is in the fourth quarter right now in Canton, Ohio. The Panthers driving down 30-27, 44 seconds on the clock. Third-round rookie QB Carson Beck's final line for the Arizona Cardinals, 15 of 19 for 188 yards, a touchdown, and a passer rating of 125.4. He was dazzling. Then fellow rookie Caden Slovis came on in relief. He is now 9 of 10 for more than 100 yards and a passing touchdown. For the Panthers, Haynes King, another undrafted rookie, currently 20 of 30 for 168 yards and two touchdowns. Again, he and the Panthers currently driving under a minute remaining. Off the field, a little over a day after Bijan Robinson got paid, Jahmyr Gibbs is the next running back to earn a hefty contract. The fourth-year tailback has agreed to a $67.5 million contract, $250K more than Robinson's record-setting deal. This also comes on the heels of the Indianapolis Colts agreeing to a two-year, $44 million extension with Jonathan Taylor this morning. To the W, Chelsea Gray hit not one, but two buzzer beaters, one to send it to overtime, the other to win it for the Aces over the Fever, 86-84. Elsewhere, the first place Minnesota Lynx currently in a goodie, a minute 03 remaining in the fourth. The Sparks lead the Lynx at home, 87-82. And in Portland, the Portland Fire lead the tempo of Toronto, 51-37 at the break. To the majors, a wild one going on right now at Fenway. The Red Sox, the White Sox tied at 10 in the bottom of the 11th inning. The best team in baseball, meanwhile, picked up win number 72. The Brewers defeat the Pirates 5-2. The Cubs keep pace in the NL Central as they defeat the Blue Jays 3-2 in extras. Phillies beat the Nationals 7-3. For more scores and analysis, check out ESPN.com and the all-new ESPN app. What games will decide the college football playoff field? Your CFP primer is coming your way next on Game Night with Q Myers and yours truly right here on ESPN Radio.
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3: Trevor Love. You ask who is that? That's the pathological love child between the second half MVP, Trevor Lawrence, and former second half MVP.

0: You're cheating now. Come on now. What are we doing here? You're picking two different people from two different teams?
1: Because ultimately, they're the same person to me.
0: My only rebuttal. Shout out to my late great grandmother. I'll kiss a duck.
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0: The only person that can make me believe I'm normal is Mia O'Brien, who comes up with some weird, creative, weird names.
1: I'll wear costumes, too, even though we're not on television right now.
3: I need to do a quick poll here. Do we all think that sounded like a duck?
1: Yes.
0: Quack, quack. Yeah, sure.
3: Because that was the only duck sound we had in our system, and I kind of didn't feel like digging around for another duck sound. But I wasn't 100% sold that really sounded ducky, but the point got across, right?
0: Yeah, no, that worked. That worked. Yeah, that's okay. That definitely was.
1: I could also provide the duck sound effect if we need. We can record it, and then we can play it whenever Q brings up the duck, too.
0: Oh, boy. Oh, man. See, it'd be your own people, but when you can make me think that you got problems, then I know that we are a pair for real here on Game Night on ESPN Radio, the all-new ESPN app, SiriusXM Channel 80, and TuneIn. We are presented by Progressive Insurance. She is Mia O'Brien. As bad of a time as I give her, she is fantastic. I'm Q Myers, and how did that game just end?
1: Woof!
0: How did that game just end, Mia?
1: Well, so here we are. We're about to give you the most impactful games of the upcoming college football season. And in doing so, it's actually a beautiful segue. Haynes King, the former Georgia Tech quarterback who went undrafted, one of Q's favorite whenever we did our Heisman straw poll last year.
0: Yep.
1: Haynes King just walked it off in the Pro Football Hall of Fame game. This might be the greatest Pro Football Hall of Fame preseason game we've ever seen.
0: It was entertaining.
1: He scrambles with 2 seconds left for the go-ahead touchdown. Panthers defeat the Cardinals 33-30. What a treat for us on this Thursday night, Q.
0: Yeah, no, that was a very entertaining game. I was actually about to say that before he even won the game on that scramble, but his legs is what put him in position to begin with to get that touchdown, and then all of a sudden he seals the deal. They win 33-30 in the Hall of Fame game. That was very entertaining. Look, I don't know if it's just because we missed NFL action so much, and this was the only game on, and so we really all dug in, and we're starving for it. But I think when you put up 63 points in a Hall of Fame game, Carson Beck was great for Arizona. 15 for 19, 188 yards and a touchdown at 125.4 passer rating. And then you have Haynes King go 21 for 34 for a 180, 2 touchdowns. And then he had the rushing touchdown, has a 95.2 rating. What else do you want?
1: Two great former college quarterbacks putting on a show in the NFL. And here we are, Q, as we look ahead to the 2026 college football season. We won't get to see Carson Beck and Haynes King on Saturdays. Will we get to see them on Sundays? That remains to be seen. Maybe more likely the former out in the desert. But perhaps with just 3 quarterbacks on the roster, Haynes King just made his case to be Bryce Young's backup, and who knows what that means in Charlotte this upcoming season over Kenny Pickett. But I digress. You ready to talk some college football, brother?
0: Let's get into some college football. Let's do it.
1: So it's really hard to evaluate what games will be what I have dubbed the swivel point, the inflection point when it comes to, these are not just going to be the best aesthetically pleasing games of the college football season, but these are the ones that are going to change the trajectory of the college football playoff field. And so what's tough about this is we haven't seen any of these teams play yet, and the game ain't played on paper, in the words of the great Trevor Lawrence, not Trevor Love. And so when I put this list together, I'm going to tell you right now, I've got 1 game in September, 3 games in October, and a bunch in the month of November, which is what basically then makes everything that I just said null and void. But here is why, Q.
0: Okay.
1: Let's start with the first game in September, on September 5th.
0: All right.
1: As of this writing, the 2 Group of 5 programs, which the Group of 5 spot is still very much alive in the field of 12 of the college football playoff here in 2026, the two group of five schools with the best odds of making the playoff. UNLV, led by one Dan Mullen, of course, in your backyard out there.
0: In my backyard.
1: In the desert. And Boise State. So on September 5th, Boise State travels to Oregon. I don't think it's a death sentence for the Broncos if they don't win that game. But obviously, whenever we hear, okay, a group of five school has a chance to knock off a Power Four institution, we naturally gravitate to that one. So September 5th, Boise State will travel to a college football playoff hopeful in Oregon. And then October 3rd, Cal at UNLV. JKS, he's going to make another appearance here on this list of games you've got to watch in order to predict the college football playoff field. That's a biggie for UNLV that could go a long way.
0: Yeah, look, UNLV and Dan Mullen, I mean, they've got their program going in the right direction, but they need some signature wins. That's what they need. And, you know, Boise was that program that, while they were in the Mountain West, they just couldn't get over that hump, right? UNLV couldn't knock off Boise State. They took on Ashton Gentry multiple times. Now you feel like, okay, now UNLV should have that opportunity in the Mountain West. We'll see what happens. They've got to go do it, right? Just you can look good on paper. You can be on the come up on paper. But now you got to get it done on the field, and you got to have a couple signature wins. That would be a signature win.
1: And, of course, after we had two group of five schools get into the field last year, that's why I think there is more optimism for these schools that they at least have a chance, even if that would require the Power Four conferences to cannibalize themselves. But, hey, anything right. can happen in college football. The two other games in October that I have earmarked that could go a long way in a team's college football playoff case. I promised you another Cal matchup. How about Cal at SMU, October the 24th? I really don't know what to make of the ACC at this point, Q. Is it Miami against the field? Does Dabo Sweeney and Clemson still have something to say? SMU, Rhett Lashley, they got a lot of money.
0: Yeah,
1: I know they could put a roster together. And, of course, JKS is going to be among the names that we talk about each and every week here on Game Night on ESPN Radio when we do our Heisman straw poll until he's not, because he dazzled last year. Tosh Lapoy, the longtime NFL assistant coach, is now the head coach at his alma mater up in the Bay Area. He went out of his way to make sure JKS stayed. He flew over on Christmas to Hawaii to spend it with JKS and his family to make sure that he stayed. It actually wasn't Christmas. It was Thanksgiving. There's another coach who went up to Atlanta for another player's Christmas celebration with his family in order to secure his services. I digress. Cal at SMU, and that's going to be on October the 24th. And then our first Big Ten game to watch for, Penn State at Michigan, October the 17th. Largely
0: Matt
1: because...
0: Matt Campbell, baby.
1: You know, it's all about the process, folks. The first person who coined that phrase in my world was one Matt Campbell when I was covering him at Iowa State back in the day. But Penn State, historically, that late October meeting with the first of the big three, Ohio State, Michigan, Michigan State, largely dictates how the month of November is going to go. In the case of last year, it sealed James Franklin's fate. What will it bring to us on October the 17th at the Big House?
0: Yeah, no, that's going to be a hell of a matchup. And it's so funny. I know what Matt Campbell was hired where in December. It still blows my mind all these months later that they found a way to get him out of Iowa State.
1: They also fell ass backwards into it, lest we forget, after the longest coaching search. And you cover the Raiders and I cover the Jaguars. We've seen some wild coaching searches, brother.
0: But, I mean, with that being said, how many different programs and how many even pro teams tried to get Matt Campbell services? Every single year his name was in the running for some big-time, high-profile job. He's like, no, I'm good, I'm here. And then all of a sudden he took the Penn State job. I was like, whoa, that's a big get for Penn State. I want to see how he takes that program and puts it in his own image. I think with the resources that he's going to have there, not a slight to Iowa State, but the resources they'll have at Penn State, he should be able to get that bad boy turned around pretty quickly.
1: He was only ever going to leave for three jobs, Q. It was Ohio State. He's from the state of Ohio. It was Notre Dame. And evidently Penn State was the third that no one knew and no one saw coming. For the sake of time, let's keep it moving. I have seven games on November 7th. If you have other plans, if you have a cousin who's getting married, I'm just here to tell you right now, that's why we're making this a PSA on August 6th. Make sure you are on your couch all day long, and then you join yours truly and Mark Zinno for game night on ESPN Radio that night. On November the 7th, Miami at Notre Dame, BYU at Utah, Alabama at LSU, Georgia at Ole Miss, Florida versus Oklahoma. Which of those piques your interest the most, Q?
0: Ooh, that's a good one. Alabama for me is always going to get it done. Alabama and LSU, Roll Tide versus Lane Kiffin. right? I mean, Lane is going to be one of those guys. I think everyone's going to lock in on LSU for one of two reasons. Either you're LSU through and through and you want them to win, and so you're so fired up because, well, this great offensive-minded head coach is now in town, or because you don't like Lane Kiffin, you want to see him fail.
1: Well,
0: right? It's one of two reasons, but it's almost like the Dodgers. And what I mean by that is they're that team that you're either pulling for because you're through and through true blue, or you just hate what they're doing, so you want them to lose. I feel like that's what's going to happen with LSU.
1: So I also have LSU earmarked for the next week when they host Texas, but ultimately there's a good chance that November 7th meeting with Alabama is the turning point for one or both of these teams, or whoever wins it, I should say, because check out Alabama's schedule after they play the Tigers. They're at Vandy, home against Chattanooga, home against Auburn.
0: That Chattanooga game right there at the end of the season, right?
1: But at the same time, if you're Kalen DeBoer, though, if you want to flip the script and you want to go on a run, that could be a momentum-setting moment if you beat LSU at their house in order to make the college football playoff.
0: Yeah, well, he better turn it around this year. There's a lot of riding on Kalen DeBoer getting it done this year. It's year three, Jack, right? You show up and you show out. That's what you got to do. I don't care. This is that year. There's no excuses for a late season loss that you shouldn't have, or a time that they go out there and they look unprepared, or they can't run the ball, or they can't block, or they can't play defense. Like, there's no excuses. Put it all together now. No more excuses.
1: No more excuses. A couple other games just to throw out there before we got to hit our next break. Texas at LSU, I mentioned. Texas at A&M 2 weeks later.
0: Yep.
1: I've got A&M, both their November 27th matchup in that rivalry game Thanksgiving weekend.
0: Yep.
1: But also they host Tennessee, sneakily keeps finding a way into the playoff field. November the 14th, the Vols pay a visit to College Station. And then how about Ole Miss at Oklahoma, two teams that made the playoff last year, November the 14th. I had some listeners here in the Jacksonville area queue who told me, why are you even bothering making this list? Every week in the SEC is going to potentially be a college football elimination game.
0: Ole Miss. As much as I talked about LSU and people are going to be watching LSU for one reason or the other, everyone's going to be watching Ole Miss, pulling for Ole Miss, and pulling for Trinidad Chambliss, as far as I'm concerned. She's Mia O'Brien. I'm Q Myers. It's game night here on ESPN Radio in the NFL. The running backs are back, and they're getting paid. 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
13: Detroit's Jahmyr Gibbs agreed to a three-year, $67 million extension deal coming on the same day the Colts and Jonathan Taylor agreed on a two-year, $44 million extension.
14: There were three running backs this week that landed deals that now average north of $20 million per year.
15: We can stop all this. The running back has been devalued. Not anymore!
16: They understand if you get that run game going, everything else is going to fall in place when you have electricity in a bottle that needs to be released.
0: Running backs are back. They are getting their value. They're getting their worth, especially when your name is Jahmyr Gibbs, Bijan Robinson, and Jonathan Taylor. 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Mia, today, Jahmyr Gibbs gets paid just a day and a half or so after Bijan Robinson gets paid and becomes the highest paid running back. You all knew that, okay, now the parameters are in place. Jahmyr Gibbs' contract should be coming right around the corner by the Detroit Lions, and they did. They gave him that contract extension. 3 years, $67.5 million deal that could be worth up to $75 and three quarters, and then includes $51.5 million guarantee, which is just a touch more than Bijan. But forget the money. It's the fact that those guys were so important to their team to get them into the mix, and especially Jahmyr Gibbs, first year without David Montgomery, so he's going to have to do all of the heavy lifting for Detroit. And Bijan, he's there in Atlanta with the new head coach, and so they obviously wanted to get him in the mix as well. And then Jonathan Taylor, right? He's got a quarterback coming off of an Achilles. We don't know what Daniel Jones is going to look like, but it's really nice for him to be able to hand it off to that dude named Jonathan Taylor.
1: Safe to say that for both the Colts and the Falcons, their running back is the face of the franchise, Q.
0: Yes.
1: Correct me
0: yes.
1: if I'm wrong.
0: Yes. No, absolutely.
1: What about Detroit, though? Would you say Jahmyr Gibbs is the face of the Lions at this point?
0: I would say, yeah, well, no, because they've got I've got to think about the defense. Aiden Hutchinson is still there. Penei Sewell is still there. Honestly, Dan Campbell's the face of the Lions as well. So I think that you could pick multiple guys, but he's such an important.

0: team going to go? Who are they going to go get in the first round? We always focus in on the first round. I could tell you that that year in 2024, leading into that draft, there wasn't one of us, not one of us that was talking about Brock Bowers was going to be there at 13. Not one. I thought he was going number 10 to the Jets. I thought he was going to be the running buddy of Aaron Rodgers. I thought everyone was going to say, okay, hey, you want to go get, you want to go get a dude that can help this guy out? Yeah, send Brock Bowers there. And then when he didn't go there and all these other quarterbacks went in the top 12 and he was just sitting there in the lap of the Raiders to take him at 13, even though they had just taken Michael Mayer the year before out of Notre Dame, it just, it was incredible. And he has been that guy. And now you're seeing year after year all these tight ends, right? I mean, look, we saw the Cardinals in the Hall of Fame game. Trey McBride is fantastic. He's a great tight end, right? I mean, the Buffalo Bills sent Stephon Diggs on their way because they're like, we got two tight ends. We're good, right? I mean, what the Patriots did back in the day with Aaron Hernandez and Gronk is what a lot of teams are trying to do now. And that's why I think that the tight end position is going to get paid even better than they are right now.
1: And speaking of that Buffalo Bills tight end crew, I would think Dalton Kincaid go alongside Dawson Knox. Maybe it's not an upper echelon contract. I would think that that's a conversation that they're having in Orchard Park. I'm also fascinated, to your point, Q, to see how the tight end position is compensated in locales like Los Angeles, where the Rams ran more 13 personnel than anyone. And so as I look right now at the average, the APY per year, the contact average per year amongst tight ends league-wide, and I scroll, looking for one of those Los Angeles Rams tight ends who are so pivotal to the shift we're now seeing across the league. Colby Parkinson is the highest paid of any of them at $7.5 million per year. Then you got to go all the way down. I'm still scrolling. Number 45, Tyler Higbee makes $3 million per year. Terrence Ferguson, the second round pick last year of the Rams, makes $2.4 million per year. That's 52nd best. And so what I am fascinated to see, because I do agree that the tight ends, or at the very least Brock Bowers, that's the next position group.
0: I mean, look, Kyle Pitts just got paid too.
1: Kyle Pitts, Brenton Strange here in Jacksonville just got paid. Mm-hmm. And he's now tied for 11th with one Travis Kelce for highest paid tight end in the league. But I'm interested with so many of these teams stacking tight ends on the roster, if the value is the same as, say, a Jahmyr Gibbs or a Bijan Robinson, where they are one of one, and if you've got one of those guys, you need to pay him handsomely. Otherwise, we talked about David Montgomery exit stage right. Yeah. They bring Isaiah Pacheco over from Kansas City and say it's another in-line, between-the-tackles type of running back. We could find those on the free agent market anywhere.
0: Yeah, look, that's a dangerous game, right? If you have one that works with what you do, and is a pivotal part of your offense. And again, these guys have to be pivotal. Like you mentioned, Brock Bowers definitely is. Trey McBride, you know how much he makes a year? $19 million. You know who else makes $19 million? This guy named George Kittle. He's pretty good. You know what I mean? Like, if these guys are big-time parts of your offense, like these upper echelon tight ends are, they're going to get paid handsomely. And I think that at some point, Brock is going to blow that $19 million out, a year out. Right? I mean,
1: No question.
0: What is it going to be at 23, 24 at least?
1: Has to be. Because, I mean, you mentioned it. Christian Watson as a wide receiver and was at times wide receiver 2, 3, 4 in Green Bay, making $21 million a year?
0: 23.
1: You have your answer. Real quick, Q, I do want to just kind of put a bow on that 2023 draft class. Yep. Paris Johnson was taken 6th overall by the Cardinals. He has not signed an extension. Wouldn't be surprised if he kind of falls in line with some of these other 2023 draft class members. Jalen Carter already paid. Darnell Wright got paid over the weekend. And we'll see what the Packers really think of Lucas Van Ness moving forward and the Steelers and Broderick Jones, who, of course, has also been fighting injury.
0: Yeah, no, there's going to be some guys that are going to get some money. There's no doubt. There is some money to be had in the National Football League. She's Mia O'Brien. I'm Q Myers. It's game night here on ESPN Radio. Team USA is set. But who was snubbed? It's ESPN Radio.
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12: I'm Mia O'Brien, a walk-off winner on the gridiron at the Pro Football Hall of Fame game tonight. Rookie quarterback Haynes King scrambled for the go-ahead touchdown with 2 seconds on the clock as the Carolina Panthers come back to beat the Arizona Cardinals 33-30. King was the king. He threw a pair of TDs and 180 yards through the air, plus rushed for another 39 and that game-winning score. For Arizona, third-round rookie quarterback Carson Beck was 15 of 19 for 188 yards, a touchdown, and a passer rating of 125.4. Fellow rookie Caden Slovis then came on in relief and also threw for over 100 yards. To the majors, the longest game in baseball this year just wrapped up at Fenway Park. The Red Sox defeat the White Sox 12-11 in 13 innings. One game still currently in progress. Actually, it has just gone final. The Padres defeat the Diamondbacks 5-1 at Chase Field in Phoenix, Arizona. The Brewers defeat the Pirates 5-2. The Cubs keep pace in the NL Central as they defeat the Blue Jays 3-2 in extras. Phillies beat the Nationals 7-3. The Braves stay hot with an 11-3 win over the Marlins. More record-setting contracts handed out in the NFL. The Lions and Jahmyr Gibbs have agreed to a 3-year, $67.5 million deal, $250K more than fellow running back Bijan Robinson's record-setting deal he signed with the Falcons yesterday. This morning, the Colts and Jonathan Taylor also agreed to a 2-year, $44 million extension. To the WNBA, Chelsea Gray hit not one, but two buzzer beaters, one to send it to overtime, the other to win it for the Aces over the Fever 86-84. Elsewhere, the Los Angeles Sparks upset the Minnesota Lynx and snapped their 11-game win streak up in Minneapolis 89-82. And the Portland Fire snap a 5-game losing streak as they defeat the Toronto Tempo 97-83. For more scores and analysis, check out ESPN.com and the all-new ESPN app. We react to the Team USA roster unveil for the FIBA World Cup next on Game Night here on ESPN Radio.
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14: Amazon Prime on the call right there, and Chelsea Gray of the Aces, the game-winning buzzer beater in OT to give Las Vegas the 86-84 victory over the Indiana Fever. 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She's Mia O'Brien. I'm Q Myers. What a back-and-forth game. What a wild game. Indiana's up 20 at one point. The Aces go on a 15-0 run led by Jackie Young. Matter of fact, it was all Jackie Young at the end of the first half. And then somehow, someway, they find themselves in the game late with an opportunity to tie it up with a three-pointer that somehow, someway is not stolen by the Fever. Chelsea Gray gets it, knocks it down. They get into overtime. Somehow, someway, there's a turnover, and Chelsea Gray is in position again to knock it in and win the game. And boom, she hits another buzzer beater. I mean, I couldn't have written that script, Mia. That was incredible.
12: And it's something that speaks once again to the ethos of this Aces team. It's why when we do our WNBA tiers here on game night, so often, even when they somehow find a way to lose games to the Chicago Sky, we have to keep the Aces in a tier just below the first place Minnesota Lynx, who did lose tonight. I do want to put that out there on the record as well. These teams are human. But with that said, because they've won three of the last four championships, because of the veteran experience, because they have the best player in the world in Asia Wilson, not to mention the veteran savvy of a Chelsea Gray, half of her points coming on those two buzzer beaters in regulation and OT. That's why you can never count them out. And it's something, as we heard from Tony East, who covers the Fever, it's something that Indiana, in year three of Caitlin Clark and year four of Aaliyah Boston, it's still trying to harness that killer instinct of when you're up 20,
14: yeah,
12: not taking your foot off the gas pedal. And it's something that you see it all the time in sports, but especially in basketball. Like, as you know, Q, I'm doing the play-by-play for the Upshot League, which is the professional eventual minor league team that, you know, many believe could eventually one day become the G League of the WNBA. Their words, not mine, just putting that out there. But one thing that the Jacksonville team that's in first place has struggled with is at times they've seen 20-point leads vanish. And that's something that our local coach here, Jess Bogey, has really said. Like, it's hard to teach your team, especially when they're playing together for the first time. And this Indiana team has been playing together for 3 years. How do you teach them to keep that foot on the pedal and not take it off, especially when, like the Indiana Fever were tonight, you're up 20 in the second quarter?
14: Right, yeah, they didn't put them away when they had an opportunity. The blood was in the water, and they didn't finish them, and that was on the Fever. But to the Aces' credit, they kept battling, they kept fighting. They saw that there was a crack in the armor there, and they said, okay, we still have an opportunity in this game. And look, the Fever have had the Aces' number, really, throughout the course of the year. So they really probably felt like that's one they definitely let slip away. I'll give the Aces a ton of credit for staying in it, and Chelsea Gray knocking down not one buzzer beater, but two. You know, we always show love to the ones that deserve it. We always tell them that nothing can stop them. They're all the way up. Something tells me Chelsea Gray definitely is going to go all the way up. She did go on SportsCenter after the buzzer beaters. Here she is.
15: The history that you just made in the WNBA, I need some type of reaction when you heard what you had done that no one had ever done before.
16: Amazing. It's like you're in the moment. Everything is kind of like slow motion. And both times I look up at the clock and I was like, oh, well, got to shoot this thing. So, and both were assisted by Jackie. So, like, so much faith, man. It just, and basketball guys on our side, right?
15: Yeah, exactly. Take me through those shots, because they both were similar in a way that, like, you had to get the shot up, Chelsea, but didn't seem like you rushed the shot. Give me an idea of what that mentality is.
16: You kind of had this internal clock when you look up at the shot clock or the time of how long you can take a dribble or if you have time to make another pass. But both times it was me. I had time to take a dribble on the first one, realized that when I took a peek at the clock, Then the second one, I realized that I had more time. I didn't have to rush it and had some rhythm to do it. So it was just perfect timing and just so much faith. Because I missed one earlier in the season in Washington, and Jackie had a lot of faith in me, boy, and just is a testament to our belief in each other.
15: Yeah, it definitely paid off. I noticed the shots, and obviously I see your reaction. What is your teammates' reaction that I really got a kick out of? Because they were so happy for you, and they knew that if anybody's going to make those shots, it would be you.
16: Yeah, I love this team. I keep on saying this. You know, there's a lot of people that we've been together for an extended period of time, but we put the work in. We enjoy being around each other every single time. And it's just a mentality that we have in that locker room, and it's a care for each other, and we want everybody to be successful.
15: You know, last season, you guys got real hot late, and you go off and win another championship. You were down big in this game, and you rallied to force overtime and to win it. I feel like, I don't know if you guys are purposely doing this or just how it always plays out. You guys can be down, whether it's in a game or in a season, Chelsea, and never feel like you're out of it because you know collectively you have enough to get it done. What's going to be that cause, if you will, for the rest of the season in that regard?
16: One, basketball is a game of runs. They were up 20 at one point, and we were up 9 at one point. We know no lead is safe until that final buzzer hits. But I think the biggest thing is our defense. We got Asia Wilson had a huge stop that even leads to that shot and puts us in position to win the basketball game. And so it starts with our defense and playing out of that. We're really, really tough to beat when we lock in on that end.
12: Walk-offs both on the hardwood and on the gridiron tonight. Who would have thought? We didn't have any walk-offs. We just had extra innings in baseball, to be fair. But oh, the dramatics. Chelsea Gray proving once again that not only is she the point guard, but she remains one of the better scoring guards in the world, which is why earlier today she also was once again selected for Team USA as they head to the FIBA World Cup in September in Berlin, Germany. Q.
14: Which leads me to a tweet that we got from Jasper. He said, I wonder how Kelsey Mitchell feels seeing two of her teammates as well as her coach being selected to represent USA in the upcoming FIBA World Cup, but being snubbed herself. She's having a career year, second only to Asia Wilson in scoring.
12: So many people have commented on Kelsey Mitchell being second in scoring just to Asia and the all WNBA season she has now put together, not once but twice. I would point to this. Number one, we heard Sue Bird, who is now the director of women's basketball for Team USA. She is the architect of this team. She stressed, and this was with regards to Olivia Miles, but therefore it could also hold true for Kelsey Mitchell, you do not have to participate in USA training camp in order to be eligible to make one of these senior level rosters. Kelsey Mitchell really has not been invited all that often to Team USA camps throughout her professional career. That's where we do have to go to the stats. And I remind you that Kelsey Mitchell finished as a top four all-time leading scorer in college basketball history on the women's side. She was drafted by the Fever in 2018. And up until, yes, Caitlin Clark arrived in Indianapolis, the highest number of points per game in a season that Kelsey Mitchell had ever reached was 18.4 in 2022. Now, this year, she's averaging over 24 points per contest. Mm-hmm. And a lot of that has to do not just specifically with Caitlin, but it has something to do with Aaliyah Boston and the rest of the roster construction as well. Ultimately, the reality is that Kelsey Mitchell is a late bloomer, and late bloomers should have just as much of a chance to be on this roster and represent their country as those who have been a part of USA pools and junior national teams for the better part of their entire lives, for quite frankly. I mean, Caitlin Clark's been on USA national teams since she was 14 years old. Ditto to Paige Beckers. Ditto to go on down the list. Nafisa Collier, of course, played then at UConn. And so I do think it's unfortunate. It's the same thing that we saw back when Arike Ogunbowale, back in 2024, was also a snub. She was number two in the W in scoring that season, what proved to kind of be a standalone season for her, but that's more so, again, because of the roster construction in Dallas and the arrival of Paige Beckers. But it's a similar situation, but because I don't want to call it politics, Q, but you do have to have this familiarity, not just with Team USA executives, but with the other players in the pool. That is how Sue Bird constructed this roster, and it's why some of those snubs, quote-unquote, are players who were on the Olympic team back in 2024.
14: Well, the other thing about this is when there's so many talented players, especially a lot of talented young players, it's really hard to narrow it down. right? I mean, because, again, you could look at Kelsey Mitchell and say she should be there, right? I mean, there's other players that you could look at. Hell, you could look at Fee and say, should she be there? She hasn't played all year.
12: She just got back.
14: But she's a fantastic player, and she's a big. And you know what I mean? So it's like, I understand, like, I want Fee on my squad, but then I want Kelsey Mitchell, who's a walking bucket, right? I want Ionescu on my squad. But then, I mean, you can't have everybody. Like I always say, when you have a top 10 list, if you're going to put someone on that list, you got to take someone off. So who are you taking off of the team? You know, and there was a lot of people that said maybe Chelsea Gray, who had her big night knocking down those buzzer beaters. But she's also the point guard. She's also the one that, you know, could deliver the rock to anyone with her eyes closed and her back to you. You know what I mean? Like, do you take that person for what she could do? Do you take her off the court? Like, it's really a tough task.
12: So Chelsea Gray, yes, the knock on her is that she is going to be one of, if not the oldest player on this FIBA World Cup roster that will, of course, be coached by Carol Lawson, the head coach at Duke. I do want to note, Q, I didn't know this until now as I'm looking at the roster. Chelsea Gray is, doing some quick math here, 17 17 days older than me. So I don't think Chelsea Gray is old. I'm going to put that out there. Chelsea Gray, not old. Let the record show. The five players that were on the 2024 Olympic team who are not on this FIBA World Cup team, Alyssa Thomas, Brittany Griner, Diana Taurasi, who was, of course, retired, Sabrina Ionescu, and Jewel Lloyd. That one's kind of gone under the radar in terms of the snubbing. Sue Bird did tell both USA Today and the Today Show that she personally called Sabrina Ionescu to let her know that she had not been selected for this roster. It was a difficult decision. The five newcomers, of course, Caitlin Clark, Paige Beckers, Angel Reese, Aaliyah Boston, and the Atlanta Dream's Ryan Howard.
14: And those are all quality and deserving players as well. Right. So again, I get it. I get the politics. I get the tough decisions. You know, someone's not going to make it. Someone is going to make it. They are doing the youth movement, you know, for the most part. And of course, you've got Chelsea Gray on there that, you know, I feel like she deserves it. But then again, like, I mean, she does everything. So, you know, it's a tough call. I'm glad I don't have to make those decisions. That is for sure. I feel like I've said that about 18 times.
12: You need a bird's eye view to make that sort of decision. You see what I did there, Q?
14: I do see exactly what you did. She's Mia O'Brien. I'm Q Myers. It's game night here on ESPN Radio. Coming up next, if you did it real big throughout the course of the night, we're going to let you know about it next here on Game Night on ESPN Radio and the all-new ESPN app.
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4: You'll appreciate this.
5: Ooh, what we got, Q?
4: We just spent some time talking about the WNBA, talked about the, you know, the FIBA team, Kelsey Mitchell being left off of it. Jasper hit us up again and said, also, real quick, Kelsey Mitchell being left off the USA squad reminds me of another great player who was left off a USA team, Isaiah Thomas.
5: It's a good one. I do like, and it kind of came to me organically when in reality it should have been the most obvious analogy. Go back and look at the tweets, Jasper, from 2 years ago, so not that long ago, when Arike Ogunbowale was not the flavor of the month, because I'm not suggesting that this is a flash in the pan for Kelsey Mitchell, but when she was the second leading scorer in the WNBA to Asia Wilson back in 2024, and there was a lot of campaigning for her to make the Olympic roster, and that Caitlin Clark was not the biggest snub left off of that team. It's the unfortunate nature of the idea of these Team USA camps in the pool that's ongoing 12 months out of the year, independent of the WNBA cycle and what's actually happening in the WNBA. Although, as Sue Bird told the Today Show, they obviously take it into account. It's part of why she and Kara Lawson are both on broadcast crews this year, Q, because they wanted to get an up-close look, up and personal, at all of the potential members of Team USA for this FIBA World Cup.
4: Absolutely. 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She's Mia O'Brien. I'm Q Myers. We highlight the best of the best, and we do it like this.
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4: I forget.
5: We're still learning it.
4: It's a great intro. I just forget. I love it. Well, we did a lot in the WNBA, so we'll show a lot of love right now to Major League Baseball, one of the hottest teams in baseball. I feel like it's my adopted team. They go by the name of the Boston Red Sox. They went up against the Chicago White Sox, and this one took extra innings.
8: 1-1, the pitch is
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5: Single, the call courtesy of WEEI 93.7 FM. Official time of that game, Q, 4 hours 23 minutes, the second longest game in the pitch clock era since 2023. I'm told Sister Sledge was in attendance for the previous record holder, the Cubs at Diamondbacks back in September of 2023.
4: So it was just the length of an older game, that's all. Right? All the games back in the day used to be 4 hours. And, you know, again, me being the old guy of the show, I never had a problem with it. I always said, hey, if you love baseball, you love baseball. The length don't matter. But I will say, once they got sped up, I realized how much more time I saved when I watched the baseball game because they went by so quick. So, yeah, this was like a double game right here. But, again, it went 13 innings. The Red Sox, 13 straight wins versus teams that entered the game with a winning record. Ties for the longest streak by any team in the expansion era. First team to score in 5 consecutive innings in the ninth inning or later of a game in Major League Baseball history. And 8 straight wins tied for the longest active win streak in Major League Baseball with the Atlanta Braves. So the Boston Red Sox, they are doing it, and they are doing it

0: really big. Speaking of those Atlanta Braves, they took on the Marlins, and the Atlanta Braves, they stayed red hot.
1: 2-0 pitch at a high, towering fly ball, deep left field, to the wall, Ruiz, and he's going to collide with his left fielder, and it bounced over the wall! It's a home run! That's a two-run home run! Rotto doesn't know it yet! Now he takes off! Ruiz and Hernandez came together, it deflected off the defenders, went over the wall, and look at here! It's 2-0 Braves on the homer by Acuna! Unbelievable!
2: Nothing can stop me. I'm all the way up.
3: If not for Chelsea Gray's two buzzer beaters, this home run would have been what made me look at the top of the program queue. The call courtesy of our friends at 680 The Fan. Ronald Acuna Jr., a 2-for-5 night with two homers, his 10th and 11th on the season. He now has 28 career home runs against the Marlins. That is the most against any team in his career.
0: And to see that home run bounce off two different members of the Marlins outfield. I mean, I thought that was hilarious. That was a hell of a highlight. And, man, the Braves are red hot. 8th straight win, second longest win streak over the last 2 seasons. They had a 10 straight game winning streak last season. So, yeah, they're red hot, and the Boston Red Sox are red hot as well. Again, if you did it real big, we got the best of the best. We're showing it to you now here on Game Night on ESPN Radio and the all-new ESPN app. How about the Cubs and the Blue Jays? This one, Pete Crow Armstrong, he stays red hot.
4: Lefty to lefty, Bush trying to come to. Pete's running. The pitch lower, throw to third base. It's a wild throw. Pete's going to score. Cubs win the ball game. Cubs win. Pete Crow Armstrong stealing third. The ball bounced off the glove of Smith. It rolled out into left field. Pete Crow Armstrong scores the winning run. What a ball game.
3: Another one. Not just here on game night, but the 11th walk-off win of the season for the Cubs. That's the most in Major League Baseball. The call courtesy of the Cubs radio network. Meanwhile, Dylan Cease for the Toronto Blue Jays. Another strong outing for the AL starter in this year's All-Star game. 7 innings pitched, 0 earned runs, 10 Ks. And yet somehow, some way, Chicago finds a way to get it done, Q.
0: Well, they get it done because Pete Crow Armstrong is a dude. And look, everyone knows Ricky Henderson, my favorite baseball player of all time. Rest in peace. That's what stolen bases and being a guy that can steal bases will do to you. They will make you make a mistake, right? That they will stress the pitcher out. They will stress the catcher out. If you have that dude, and Pete Crow Armstrong is that dude that can swipe a base like that quicker than a hiccup, all of a sudden you're in trouble. And mistakes happen. And that's how the Cubs ended up walking that one off. How about one more? The Tigers and the Mariners. This one was all Detroit.
5: Every single time. High fly ball right field. It's deep. Going back is Ward at the fence. Looking up and it's gone. Home run. Into the front row. Number 12 for Kevin McGonigal. Big two-run shot in the 7th. And the Tigers have opened up a 6-0 lead.
2: Nothing can stop me. I'm all the way up.
3: 97.1, the ticket on the call. Kevin McGonigal has accumulated at least 120 hits in a season before turning 22 years old. The first Tigers player to do that since Hall of Famer Alan Trammell had 127 in 1979. Happy early birthday to one of the best prospects or now major leaguers in McGonigal, who turns 22 in 11 days.
0: Tigers win 11-0. They blank the Mariners. She's Mia O'Brien. I'm Q Myers. SportsCenter All Night is coming up next on ESPN Radio on the ESPN app.
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7: The Red Sox try to keep their hot streak going against the White Sox.
10: The 2-1 is hit in the air out into deep left field for Mike Roth, and it is out of the ballpark. A 2-run homer over the monster.
7: Jaylen Brown hits the stage in Philly.
11: It's been a lot of emotions, a process. To be honest, I'm still processing. One, the excitement of coming to a new city, new place, new energy, and also leaving somewhere that you've been for a very, very long time.
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8: 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First full week of August. Have plenty to get to. Playoff races heating up in Major League Baseball. Really good action in the WNBA. Couple big money deals at training camps. But most importantly, football is back. Hall of Fame game in Canton, Ohio, kicking off the NFL preseason on Thursday. The Cardinals and the Panthers. Carolina won the NFC South with a losing record last year. Cards, no stranger to losing records. Mike LaFleur coaching his first game in Arizona. A lot of this game played by Panthers quarterback Haynes King and Cards QB Carson Beck. And no, it was not with ACC championship implications on the line. Beck with a couple strong throws to lead a long drive early. Corey Kiner capping it with our first touchdown of the preseason. Carson Beck, turn, give, pound game, straight ahead, slams into the line, search forward, drive in the legs, into the end zone for a Cardinals touchdown. Corey Kiner caps a 13-play touchdown drive, and the Cardinals get on the scoreboard first.
14: 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Beck looking comfortable in his debut, 15-19 for 188 yards and a touchdown. Kenny Pickett started for the Panthers, played a couple drives, 8-11 for 62 yards. Game tied at 17 after the first half. Cards led by three after three quarters. Fast forward to the fourth, and it got interesting, or as interesting as it can get if it's the Hall of Fame game. Ryan Fitzgerald field goal, putting the Panthers up four inside 2 minutes to go. Keaton Slovis running the 2-minute drill for Arizona. Worked the offense all the way

0: down the field, then found Bryson Green for the lead.
1: Man in motion, give Corey Kiner, no play fake, rolling right, throwing on the run into the end zone, sliding grab by the Cardinals, Bryson Green out of bounds. Out of bounds is the ruling.
2: And he definitely caught the ball. It's whether or not they're going to...
1: Yeah, I mean,
2: he controlled.
1: Looks like he definitely has 2 feet in
3: the bounds. Previous play is under review.
1: All right, here we go. Craig Rolstad.
3: After review, the ruling on the field has been changed to a touchdown.
4: Yes.
0: Call overturned. Well, it's preseason for everybody. Slovis, 9-10 for 106 yards and a touchdown. Arizona leading by 3 with 1:55 to go. But sometimes in a battle between Keaton Slovis and Haynes King, it's whoever has the ball last. One play to decide it from the 5 in the final seconds. King securing the Hall of Fame game crown.
4: Second down, or rather third down and goal from the 5. Shotgun snap. King back to throw. Steps up. He's got room to run. King trying for the end zone.
5: Touchdown.
4: Reaching.
5: Yes, it is.
4: Touchdown.
5: Yes, it is.
4: King.
5: Yes, it is.
4: With the touchdown to win it for the Panthers.
0: Carolina Panthers Radio Network. King 21-34, 180 yards, 2 touchdowns, adding the game-winning rushing score. Panthers win it on the final play, 33-30. How's that for a start to the preseason? Panthers head coach Dave Canales on an exciting finish.
6: Oh, we taught him everything he knows. These are things that he did, you know, throughout his career. And the bottom line is move the chains. And, you know, they're playing a lot of match coverage with one backer inside. So they kind of just drained everybody out. And, you know, typically you play a mobile quarterback like that, there's someone spying for the quarterback. And they were playing, you know, pretty much like the preseason coverages. And so he saw it open up. They had good coverage on it. He took the yards and kept the drive alive. So that was a really good play.
7: Detroit's Jahmyr Gibbs agreed to a 3-year, $67 million extension deal coming on the same day the Colts and Jonathan Taylor agreed on a 2-year, $44 million extension.
8: We can stop all this. The running back has been devalued. Not anymore!
0: Yeah, I'd say it's been a pretty good week for running backs. Entering this week, the NFL had one running back earning $20 million per year. After Thursday, there are 4. Jahmyr Gibbs, Bijan Robinson, and Jonathan Taylor all agreeing to extensions to join that group. They all have different agents, but might as well be rep by Jerry Maguire. They're being shown the money. Gibbs and Taylor getting deals done Thursday. JT signing a 2-year, $44 million extension with a max value of $47 million, including $39 million guaranteed. Third largest deal for a running back in NFL history. Colts head coach Shane Steichen on what the extension means for Taylor and the team.
9: He's one of the best in the league. I mean, there's no doubt about it. And to get him signed to that extension is huge for our football team. You never want to lose great players. And he's a great player. Obviously, played his whole career here. He's a home run threat. Makes a ton of plays for us. You know, when we need a play, he's usually the guy that makes it. And those guys are so valuable to your football team. And you need those guys. You want to win championships. You want to win in this league. You need great players, and he's one of them.
0: Taylor, a 3-time Pro Bowler, led the NFL in rushing attempts and rushing touchdowns last season, running for 1,585 yards, had career highs in receiving as well. ESPN's Jason McCourty says the new deal cements that the Colts offense will continue to run through Taylor.
10: I think it's going to continue to run through Jonathan Taylor. I mean, he rushed for almost 1,500 yards, almost 1,600 yards a season ago, 18 touchdowns. So when you have him in the backfield, it allows and it opens up the rest of this offense. Daniel Jones came in, got paid, and he played really well for them, especially in the beginning of the season. A lot of that had to do with the play action pass, where he was 6th in the NFL of all quarterbacks with yards and 7 on attempts. What Jonathan Taylor does, running the football, play in and play out, it forces the defense to react. Move those guys up. Then the weapons on the outside, a guy like Alec Pierce, you see him streaking down the sideline, catching touchdown passes. That's because of the Jonathan Taylor effect. You look at Alex Warren, the tight end. He's a guy that impacts that over the middle, RPOs, all of these different things allows Daniel Jones to be as successful as he was a season ago. So getting him locked up for the long term, keeping him happy as all the running backs getting paid is big for Chris Ballard, the general manager in the Indianapolis Colts.
0: Yeah, big payday for Jonathan Taylor. 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
5: he helps the quarterback immensely, because the Colts are not living on the arm and shoulder of Daniel Jones.

0: Jones as a passer. They need the running attack.
1: They do. And I mean, Daniel Jones did factor into that now, probably not as much coming off injury last year. It's an interesting team that has retooled and paid a lot of their guys this offseason, right?
0: Yeah.
1: Alec Pierce deal,
0: right,
1: trying to secure a guy that was a part of lifting the lid off defenses last year. Jonathan Taylor, I saw Adam Schefter tweeted out Quentin Nelson. They're all pro guard going into the final year of his contract,
0: right,
1: at 30 years old. So you wonder if there's more coming down the pipeline in Indianapolis here. But this expected. Jonathan Taylor, as we've talked about ad nauseum now, one of the guys in that upper tier of running backs,
0: right,
1: who you expect to be able to easily secure paydays like this. We wait to see the trickle-down effect of this, but this makes perfect sense to me for the Colts, where they're at and the kind of production you got from him. Tied a career high with 18 rushing touchdowns last year.
0: Yeah, he's still
1: over 1,500 yards. Still very much got the juice.
0: So have to expect in the next week or two, or day or two, quite honestly, Jahmyr Gibbs.
2: Yeah, reminder, brand new lineup coming your way weekdays here on ESPN Radio. 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Well, it didn't take very long. Lion Star signing a 3-year, $75.75 million extension with $51.5 million guaranteed, the highest APY and guaranteed money for a running back in NFL history. Has been used as part of a 1-2 punch to start his career in Detroit, but ESPN Radio's Freddie Coleman says now it's his show.
3: They moved on from David Montgomery. This was a 1-2 punch for the Detroit Lions. Now Jahmyr Gibbs is the one that's going to be doing all of the punching for this football team because he has proven in a short amount of time, you give me the rock a little bit more, guess what this offense is going to be? A little bit better, and maybe, just maybe, we're not on the outside looking in the playoffs like we were in 2025.
2: Gibbs, the latest Lion to get paid. Detroit doing some big money deals with Aiden Hutchinson, Jack Campbell, Jared Goff, Penei Sewell, and Jameson Williams. ESPN Radio's Harry Douglas says the Lions have shown they invest in the players they believe in.
4: They have given contracts to a lot of players, but it's also telling me that they're going to invest in guys that they draft that they believe have done things the right way. And those names, Jahmyr Gibbs, Aiden Hutchinson, Jack Campbell, Jared Goff, Amon-Ra St. Brown, Penei Sewell, Jameson Williams, Kirby Joseph, Aleem McNeil. All these guys have done things the right way.
3: Yep.
4: So I do agree with the Detroit Lions. When you have players that are homegrown, that have showed you they're a part of the culture shift, and they do things the right way on top of being ballers on game day, you have to reward those guys.
2: Yeah, Gibbs hoping to lead the Lions back to the playoffs after a disappointing 2025. His 49 career touchdowns, the most in NFL history for a player through his first three seasons. Last year, finished fifth in the NFL with 1,839 yards from scrimmage, second in total touchdowns, trailing only Jonathan Taylor. Get to a crazy Thursday finish at Fenway. The Red Sox are as hot as any team in, well, baseball history right now, looking for another 8-game winning streak, trailed the White Sox in the ninth. But Willier Abreu came up clutch.
5: Here's the pitch, and it is swung and grounded up the middle into center field. We are tied!
2: No, it will not. Game tied at 7. We'd go to extras. Colson Montgomery with a 2-run shot to give Chicago the lead, his second of the night. Red Sox would tie it in the bottom half. One run aside in the 11th and the 12th. How about the 13th? Was lucky for Caleb Durbin, delivering the game winner.
5: 1-1, the pitch is
6: swung on and lined to the center field. Base hit. Sogard rounds third. This team.
2: WEEI 93.7 FM on the call. Red Sox win their eighth straight, overcoming five deficits to win it in 13 since June 25th. They're 31-5. Every team at least seven games behind them in the majors. Caleb Durbin after another magical night.
7: How are you feeling right now?
8: It's good. It's a hot one tonight, so that felt really good.
7: when you think about Trace using everybody in this game, truly a team win, how do you best describe what you guys have been able to do over this stretch?
8: I mean, we're so deep right now. We trust so many, everyone from bench guys to, you know, whatever our lineup is, we trust everyone. It's just special right now. It's a fun group to be a part of.
7: You guys are down 4-0, came back to tie it, down several more times in that game. What can you say about this team's fighting spirit at this stage of the year?
8: That's our identity now. That's what we do. We're not surprised. That's just it's who we are. You know, we worked really hard to get to this point, and I mean, this game, if anything, is exemplified, you know, who we are now. And there's never any doubt. Never any doubt.
2: Yeah, what a stretch for the Red Sox as they continue their surge up the American League standings. Coming up, Jaylen Brown getting settled in Philadelphia, plus a wild finish in the WNBA. This is SportsCenter All Night here on ESPN Radio.
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1: 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Three games on WNBA Thursday. The Stars were out in Indy. The Fever hosting the defending champion Aces. Indiana trying to avoid a second straight loss after winning four in a row. Aces looking to make it 4 of 5 have been really good on the road this season. Fever led by as many as 20 in the first half, but Asia Wilson wasn't going quietly.
2: What a ball game. A vertigo-inducing back-and-forth affair. Pocket pass. Wilson pull-up target practice.
3: And they have gone back-to-back-to-back on that clear outside. I want to see what Indiana's going to do to adjust.
1: Wilson would finish with 26 and 13 rebounds. Aces all the way back within one, but down the stretch, Caitlin Clark had an answer.
3: Indiana breaking up that play that Vegas ran out of the half.
2: Clark! Bullseye!
3: Man, shooters are ridiculous. 0 for 6 and now 2 of her last 2. You just gotta see it go in.
1: Clark had 20 and 8 assists, also missed a couple free throws with 7 seconds to go, opening the door for the Aces, and Chelsea Gray didn't miss.
2: 4.8 to go. Stephanie Talbot to inbound for Las Vegas. And Tossel had nearly thrown away. Gray, an opportunity. Cash!
3: Are you kidding me? A stunned Fever crowd.
1: Yeah, Gray beating the buzzer to force overtime. The Fever up again inside 10 seconds to go in OT. Caitlin Clark turning it over again in a big spot. Chance for the Aces to win it on the last possession. And Gray hit the jackpot.
2: Clark, her pass taken away by Wilson. Shot clock off. 3 seconds. Chelsea Gray for three. Yes, bam!
3: Are you kidding me? She does it again.
2: Chelsea Gray at the horn once again, this time for the win.
1: Calls from Amazon Prime. Chelsea Gray hitting a pair of buzzer beaters. She had 11. The Aces needed all of them. They win it 86-84. Asia Wilson now 12-2 against Angel Reese and Caitlin Clark in her career. What a finish.
4: The Celtics agreed to trade star Jaylen Brown to the 76ers.
5: They still have questions to fill to really make this a truly competitive roster against the best of the league. But right now, they just got a big fish.
6: If Joel Embiid can be healthy, they can be one of the deadliest teams in the East.
1: Yeah, to say it's been a busy offseason for the Philadelphia 76ers is a huge understatement after a 7th-place finish in the East and a second-round exit in the playoffs. Philly revamping their front office and the roster, first adding former Finals MVP Jaylen Brown in a trade to play with their existing core of Tyrese Maxey, Joel Embiid, and VJ Edgecombe. A couple weeks later, how about throw in LeBron James? Brown going from Boston to Philly for Paul George, 2 first-round picks and 2 second-rounders. Brown still letting the trade sink in, but excited.

0: it's just a process, just like everybody else has to deal with certain things. It's no different, but yeah, it's just been public, so that's the only difference.
1: All about the process, he'll fit right in. Brown will turn 30 in October, leaves Boston as a five-time All-Star, and the 2024 Finals MVP. Wasn't shocked with all the speculation, just might need a new phone.
0: I'm not even sure. When it first got traded, I just threw my phone across the room. But who was first? It might have been Max. I think Max, he reached out to me first. You know, he reached out and was like, I know it's a lot of stuff going on right now. But, you know, we excited to have you and stuff like that. Maxi and VJ was probably around the same time.
1: Brown coming off a career season, finished sixth in MVP voting, second team All-NBA. With the Celtics down Jason Tatum for a good chunk of the year, Brown not pleased with the Celtics process.
0: The whole process, but to be honest, my mind is so focused on what's in front of me. I'm moving on. You know, maybe one day you share the details of kind of how everything transpired and all the moving parts that took place in this. Obviously, it's a lot of speculation. I feel no need to chime in on it because I'm focused on what's in front of me.
1: Led Boston to 56 wins last year, averaging just under 29 points, 7 rebounds, and 5 assists per game, all matching or exceeding his prior career highs. As for his relationship with Jason Tatum, Brown says it's all good by him.
0: We won a championship together. So anybody that you win a championship, you would think like that's what, you know, a brotherhood or a lifelong legacy would entail. Obviously, there's ups and downs in any type of relationship, for sure. But on my end, it's nothing but respect. You know, besides when he plays the Sixers, you know, I hope he does well. You know, but other than that, you know, everything for me is just based in respect.
2: Have you guys been able to talk?
0: Not really.
1: Goodbye to Boston and Tatum. How will it all fit together in Philly? Only one ball. Brown says it starts with trust.
0: To be honest, it doesn't have to be anybody's team. It just needs to be based in respect and work. And that's kind of like my approach. I want to earn everybody respect and trust, which take time. You know what I mean? Obviously, it's a lot of guys with talent and some egos. But to win, you got to be able to sacrifice. You got to be able to, you know, have trust and communication. So I want to come in transparent. I want to come in with my agenda on the table. Look, this is what I'm here to do. This is what I want to do. I want to win. And we kind of can figure out how to, you know, respectfully move around each other. But it takes a level of time to develop and earn respect from each other. But my approach has always been my work ethic.
1: Yeah, fascinating to see how it all plays out in Philly as that group comes together with extremely high expectations. Up next, our half-hour headlines in the latest from training camps around the NFL. Football is back. A couple of big-time extensions. 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
6: Football is back. The Panthers score on the final play of the night to beat the Cards in the Hall of Fame game. Couple more running backs breaking the bank. The Red Sox keep rolling, and the Cubs walk it off again. Plus a great finish in the WNBA. Was a great finish in the Hall of Fame game. High drama in Canton. Haynes King touchdown run as time expired. The Cards paying attention to Carson Beck's debut. Beck 15-19, 188 yards and a touchdown. Came in with a lot of hype. Maybe the potential that he might see the field as a rookie in Arizona. Head coach Mike LaFleur on Beck's poise in his pro debut.
7: Good, but not surprised. It's the same guy that I felt like you saw watching the tape. Didn't watch a lot of them, you know, I would say live on Saturdays by any means, because I don't watch a ton of college football in the moment. But he's been in so many big moments. This was a really cool environment. I'm glad that we got to play in this, and you know, you never know if you're ever going to be able to play in one of these again. So, albeit a preseason game, it doesn't count in the win-loss. But it was a cool environment for him to just kind of, you know, hey, it's just another game. And that's the way he took it, and he's been in big ones. And, you know, I think that's just kind of how his mindset worked.
6: Rookie quarterback and a rookie head coach, Mike LaFleur, making his debut as the head man on the sideline. His thoughts after his first game as an HC.
7: Yeah, it was cool. You know, I haven't been on the sidelines that much, obviously, over the last however many years. I did go down on the sideline in the preseason for the Rams because that's a lot of games up in the box. So I'm like, I don't want to be down with the guys, stuff like that. So I would call it from down there and stuff like that. But obviously a different vantage point. You got that red challenge flag and stuff like that. So I was hoping Kenny would tell me to use it at some point, but we never got to that point. But it was good. Just kind of really retraining your eyes in terms of what you're looking for, where you're going to stand offensively. Knowing where I'm going to stand is pretty easy. It was kind of like, where am I going to stand when the defense is out? Like, should I stand by the guys? Should I stand by the official? Da da da. And as long as I'm near a official, not necessarily the referee. I can communicate to them to communicate, obviously, to the other officials. So kind of found my niche there, I felt like.

0: in the second half.
1: Yeah, lots to learn for Coach LaFleur making his debut. First week of August has been a good one to be a running back. Jahmyr Gibbs, Jonathan Taylor, and Bijan Robinson all resetting the market. Thursday, Gibbs and Taylor signing deals to join Bijan and Saquon Barkley as backs earning $20 million per year. ESPN Radio's Mia O'Brien on why the running back market is exploding.
2: The reason, though, that these three have reset the market this week, because all three ecosystems in Indianapolis, Atlanta, and Detroit run and revolve, pun intended, around their rushing attack. And that's why I look at this and I say it makes sense, especially because at this point in time, whether it's running backs, wide receivers, or quarterbacks, largely if you are, quote unquote, up next for the contract, even if a hold-in is required, even if some negotiations are required, more often than not, here in the last 2 to 3 years, you end up getting that deal, or you get traded and then you get that deal anyways. And so I think that when we assess what we saw this week in terms of the running back market, so much of it was expected.
1: Gibbs, Taylor, and Bijan all coming off strong seasons, but nobody more disappointed in the finish than the Detroit Lions, hoping to get back to the playoffs after a disappointing 2025. Former Lions guard and radio network reporter TJ Lang confident Detroit can get back on track.
3: We're going to get back to business. And was there some noise last year about all these guys doing, whether it's podcasts or commercials, or, hey, you're getting a little too Hollywood and getting away from the game? I don't know if that directly correlates, but obviously when you have a losing season, that's something that people point a lot of fingers at, right? So you definitely notice a change this training camp. I mean, it's been, you know, hey, we're just going to get back to work. We're going to change what we do. Dan Campbell, a big staple of what he's done in training camps in the past has also been, you know, the joint practices and going against other teams. They scrapped that this year too. Like, we're just going to focus on ourselves. We're going to get back to what built us, you know, probably starting in that second half of the 2023 season. Let's get back to those fundamentals and the core identity of this team.
1: Lang on the Pat McAfee Show. Gibbs, one of 19 players to record at least 3,500 rushing yards and 600 receiving yards to begin his career. For the Colts, they lock in a key part of their offense. Jonathan Taylor leading the league in carries and touchdowns last season. ESPN's Pat McAfee reacting to Taylor's big payday.
4: Jonathan Taylor is now the highest paid running back in NFL.
5: JT.
4: Congratulations to Jonathan Taylor, who had his contract negotiations go much more swimmingly than they certainly did a few years back, as he was a hold-in during the first year of a new head coach with a brand new rookie quarterback as the best player. He ended up getting paid by boss man Jim Irsay and Chris Ballard. Now he breaks the bank again because Bijan Robinson's deal just got done. But for Jonathan Taylor, as an Indianapolis Colts fan, this guy has done everything that you would have hoped he would have done coming out of college. He's unbelievable. He's explosive. He scores touchdowns. We've never won with him on our team.
5: No.
4: Okay, we've actually had the fourth overall pick a couple different times. But he's gone through a lot of different turnover, and he's always been a stud whenever he's on the field.
1: Yeah, Colts paying Taylor after re-signing Daniel Jones and Alec Pierce this offseason. Mike Golic Jr. says Indy is clearly all in.
6: It's an interesting team that has retooled and paid a lot of their guys this offseason, right?
7: Yeah.
6: The Alec Pierce deal, right, trying to secure a guy that was a part of lifting the lid off defenses last year. Jonathan Taylor, I saw Adam Schefter tweeted out Quentin Nelson. They're all pro guard going into the final year of his contract at 30 years old. So you wonder if there's more coming down the pipeline in Indianapolis here. But this expected. Jonathan Taylor, as we've talked about ad nauseum now, one of the guys in that upper tier of running backs who you expect to be able to easily secure paydays like this. We wait to see the trickle down effect of this, but this makes perfect sense to me for the Colts, where they're at and the kind of production you got from him.
1: Yeah, Indy getting their key pieces on offense taken care of, but Pat McAfee says Colts still have plenty of players that they have to pay.
4: We got a lot of money tied up now in Alec Pierce, Daniel Jones, and Jonathan Taylor on the offensive side of the ball. Obviously, we got a couple picks in Sauce. We bring in Mooney as well. DeForest Buckner's still down there waiting on his money. Quentin Nelson, former top 10 pick as a guard out of Notre Dame, his contract's due at some point. Chris Ballard said, I'm not renegotiating my deal because we got to win. We'll see. If I win, I'll redo a deal. We don't win, I don't deserve to be here. A lot of Colts fans are saying, Yeah.
0: We know.
4: Yeah, we understand right. that. Chris Ballard is taking the ownership on that. I do respect and appreciate that. But we got a lot of big names that don't have money. And then a lot of our pillars here have gotten paid a lot of money. So I appreciate the team and the Ursa.

0: paying this money to these people, but we're going to have to do some salary cap gymnastics if we want to keep this team together past this year. Is this an all or nothing year for the Indianapolis Colts? It really feels like that, and that's an absurd thing for a team that hasn't won the AFC South in 11 years.
1: Yeah, a lot at stake for the Colts heading into 2026. Same division, different position. C.J. Stroud, one of a couple quarterbacks with extensions on their radar heading into camp. Texans GM Nick Caserio with the latest.
2: We've had some productive discussions over the course of the spring here. I think C.J., you know, the first 3 years, he's done a really good job for us. D'Amico and I have both talked about this. We're glad he's our quarterback. And we understand there's a business side of football. So I'd say we're working through that. But, I mean, overall, like I said, we've had productive conversations with his representatives. So my sense is we'll work through it here during the course of training camp. And if an agreement comes to fruition, great. If it doesn't, you know, we kind of understand where we are moving forward. But, you know, CJ's, I mean, I've said this on some different shows, but he had his best off season. I'd say he's having one of his better training camps as well. And I think you're seeing a growth and a maturation and a development of a player, which you see throughout the course of their careers.
1: Yeah, Stroud had such a strong start to his career, hasn't progressed as quickly as the team at Hope makes for a tricky contract negotiation. Stroud not the only QB with questions. Baker Mayfield vocal about his lack of a new deal at camp. Bucks GM Jason Light still confident in Baker as a face of the franchise.
3: Yeah, we do think he is, and we love Baker. Our feelings for Baker haven't changed. Baker, as we all know here, is a very fiery competitor that's not afraid to speak his mind. I'm sure, I know he's disappointed, frustrated. We were too. But like I said, he is, you know, we're in a good place. He's out to have the best year. He's focused on having the best year of his career.
1: Yeah, has been noisy at Bucks camp. Bucks beat reporter for the Tampa Bay Times, Rick Stroud, says for the team, it's business. For Baker, it's personal.
4: I know that they were unhappy at some of the things that he came out and said. You know, they may have felt disrespected in their own way, but listen, to Baker Mayfield and to any player in the NFL that's putting pieces of their body all over the league, it's personal, right? Everything's personal to this guy anyway. He has the world's biggest shoulder chip. And to the Bucks, it's business. And from what I understand, that they were a little bit fearful or are a little fearful of getting into a Russell Wilson type situation where, you know, you give him a huge contract, maybe he doesn't pan out, and then you're you know, strapped with a bad salary cap situation.
1: Yeah, Bucks dealing with questions about Mayfield. Vita Vea requesting a trade, star defensive tackle in Tampa Bay. Stroud says that he's not as likely to be on the move as some of the conversation may have indicated.
4: Well, we had a chance to talk to Jason Light today, and he said, I am not trading Vita Vea. So while they're getting a lot of phone calls about him and other players, there's no design to trade him. He actually said that there is a little bit of progress in that there is some dialogue, at least between him and Vita Vea's agent. So we're going to see where that goes. You know, he tweaked his back, or contractitis, as Adam Schefter calls it. And, you know, he's not practiced. So they're monitoring that. They say they don't want a small thing to become a big thing. I think the big thing is he wants out of here if he can't get his bag. So we'll see how they do this. I don't know why they just don't chip him up for this year a little bit and, you know, get him in the top 10 salary-wise. What's it going to cost him? $5, $6, $7 million and call it a year. And then they can do what they want to next year.
1: Contractitis, I'd like it. Can they put that on an injury report? Vita Vea, questionable with contractitis. We'll see how it plays out in Tampa. No question about Patrick Mahomes' deal in Kansas City, but is he still the best quarterback in the NFL? ESPN Radio's Matt and Myron diving deeper.
5: I don't think Mahomes has been the number one quarterback in the NFL in 3 years. We keep telling this story that is 3 years old in 2022 when he was on top of the NFL. He hasn't been top five in QBR since 2022. He hasn't been top five in MVP voting since 2022.
6: But it's okay. He has made two Super Bowls since 2022.
5: Again, it's okay to say this is a guy who, yes, of course, is elite. This isn't 90s Jordan where Karl Malone's winning the MVP and it should have been Patrick Mahomes. This is a guy who has been good. He has not been the best quarterback in this league over the last 3 years.
6: Okay, I can give you last year, okay, but I don't know how you can go back to 2022. Let's just look at what he did in 23 and 24.

0: 24. Made the Super Bowl both times, won it one time, and objectively, both of the years he made it, the offensive weapons were not nearly what they had been at other points in his career, and yet he still took that team there. To me, he is definitively the number one quarterback up until last year, and I think if you wanted to make a case that Josh Allen was ahead, and I would even listen to a case for Matthew Stafford, although I probably wouldn't put him, I understand the case, but the idea that I'd still put him ahead of Joe Burrow, and the idea that there's a gap between those guys and him, to me, seems ridiculous.
1: 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Cubs were shut out through 8, down to their last strike. Then Alex Bregman made some magic.
2: And the pitch. Drilled in the air, deep left field, down the line. That ball is going to be a fair ball, and it's a home run. It's a home run. The ball game is tied.
3: It's a line drive down the line, and it hits off the video board right down the line. I mean, it couldn't have been fair. By a foot at the very most, it hits above the basket. Bregman with a bomb, and the game is tied here in the bottom of the ninth.
1: High drama at Wrigley. 6-game tying or go-ahead home run with his team down to its last strike this season. First by a Cubs since David Beatty back in 2018. Set the game to extras. No scoring until the 11th. Pete Crow Armstrong taking off and taking a win.
2: Lefty to lefty, Bush trying to come through. Pete's running. The pitch low, throw to third base. It's a wild throw. Pete's going to score. Cubs win the ball game. Cubs win. Pete Crow Armstrong stealing third. The ball bounced off the glove of Smith. It rolled out into left field. Pete Crow Armstrong scores the winning run. What a ball game.
1: Calls from the Cubs Radio Network. Cubs walk-off winners for the 11th time this season, most in the majors. Blue Jays can't hold the lead after another exceptional start by Dylan Cease. 7 shutout, 10 strikeouts, joining J.R. Richard as the only pitchers since 1893 to have 10 or more strikeouts and no runs allowed in 3 straight road games. Phillies got off to a slow start out of the All-Star break, opening a series with the Nats. Bryson Stott finding another alley.
4: Another 2-2. And it's swung on, line to right center field. That's going to be a base hit. It's going to go to the wall. And JT coming around third. He'll score. Stop. He'll stop at second. And it's another double. 7th of the game already for the Phils.
5: Mercy.
4: By 7 different hitters.
5: Wow.
4: And the Phillies have a 6-1 lead here in the 3rd inning.
1: Sports Radio 94 WIP. Phillies would finish with 8 doubles, their most in a game in 2 years, go on to win it 7-3. Luis Arraez with one of those doubles, an RBI, 3 straight games with an extra base hit, tying the longest streak of his career, fitting in well in Philly. They have won 5 of their last 6. The Mets wrapping up their series in Cleveland. Francisco Lindor making some noise back in the city of rock and roll.
2: Here's the pitch. That's drilled in the air to right. DeLauder back on the track. At the wall! Gone! Francisco Lindor back in Cleveland with a mash. It's a 3-run majestic home run to right. And the Mets in the 7th inning have a 9-5 lead. And 9 is the number.
1: That is Keith Radd on 880 ESPN New York. 10th of the season for Lindor. His second career home run against the Guardians, first in 3 years. The Mets win it 13-6. Guardians swept for a third time this season as their struggles continue. Have dropped 11 of their last 14. Foster Griffin giving up 5 earned in 4 innings in his Guardians debut. Brewers entered Thursday with the best record in baseball, Jackson Churio, starting the party in Pittsburgh.
6: Ashcraft wheels and deals to the plate. Fly ball right center. Hit well. Mangum back at the wall. Gone! Just over the yellow line. It's 1-0 Brewers. His 15th home run of the season, his second of this series.

0: against the Pirates. 620 WTMJ, 15th for Churio. Gary Sanchez going deep as well. Milwaukee makes three straight with a 5-2 win. Dustin May working six innings, two earned, five strikeouts in his Brewers debut after the deadline deal that brought him over from St. Louis. The Pirates 7-13 since the All-Star break. That is the second worst record in the National League. Up next, volume up for our Wednesday Top Sound. 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
2: Lefty to lefty, Bush trying to come through. Pete's running. The pitch low, throw to third base. It's a wild throw. Pete's going to score. Cubs win the ball game. Cubs win. Pete Crow Armstrong stealing third. The ball bounced off the glove of Smith. It rolled out into left field. Pete Crow Armstrong scores the winning run. What a ball game.
0: Number 4.
1: The Panthers opening the preseason with a win over the Cardinals thanks to a game-winning touchdown from quarterback Haynes King on the Carolina Panthers Radio Network.
3: Second down, or rather third down, and goal from the 5. Shotgun snap. King back to throw. Steps up. He's got room to run. King trying for the end zone. Reaching.
4: Yes, it is.
3: Touchdown.
4: Yes, it
3: Haynes
4: is.
3: King.
4: Yes, it
3: with
4: is.
3: With the touchdown to win it for
4: Look
3: the Panthers.
4: That.
0: Number 3.
1: Over to the WNBA. Chelsea Gray put the team on her back for the Aces late against the Fever. Coming up with the game-winning 3 as the buzzer sounded on Amazon Prime.
5: Clark, her pass taken away by Wilson. Shot clock off. 3 seconds. Chelsea Gray for 3. Yes, ma'am!
6: Are you kidding me? She does it again.
5: Chelsea Gray at the horn once again. This time for the win.
0: Number 2.
1: In Atlanta, Ronald Acuna Jr. got some help from the Marlins outfield on this home run on 680 The Fan.
2: 2-0 pitch at a high, towering fly ball. Deep left field to the wall, Ruiz. And he's going to collide with his left fielder. And it bounced over the wall. It's a home run. That's a 2-run home run. Ronald doesn't know it yet. Now he takes off. Ruiz and Hernandez came together. It deflected off the defenders, went over the wall, and look at here. It's 2-0 Braves on the homer by Acuna. Unbelievable.
0: Number 1.
1: And in Boston, the Red Sox and White Sox back and forth all night until Caleb Durbin called game in the 13th on WEEI 93.7 FM.
7: 1-1, the pitch is
8: swung on and lined to the center field. Base hit. Sogard runs third. This team is unstoppable. Durbin the hero. 12-11. Red Sox win it in 13. They've won 8 straight. They sweep another first place team. Magic continues.
1: Yeah, unbelievable run for the Red Sox. The Braves win their 8th straight. WNBA seeing a streak come to an end as the Sparks take down the Lynx as well in that one. Up next, football is back. Hall of Fame game in Canton. This is SportsCenter All Night here on ESPN Radio.
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23: The 2-1 is hit in the air out into deep left field for Mike Drop, and it is out of the ballpark. A 2-run homer over the monster.
20: Jaylen Brown hits the stage in Philly.
24: It's been a lot of emotions, a process. To be honest, I'm still processing. One, the excitement of coming to a new city, new place, new energy, and also leaving somewhere that you've been for a very, very long time.
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25: Six to shoot. 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
1: 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First full week of August, have plenty to get to. Playoff races heating up in Major League Baseball, really good action in the WNBA, couple big money deals at training camps, but most importantly, football is back. Hall of Fame game in Canton, Ohio, kicking off the NFL preseason on Thursday. The Cardinals and the Panthers. Carolina won the NFC South with a losing record last year. Cards, no stranger to losing records. Mike LaFleur coaching his first game in Arizona. A lot of this game played by Panthers quarterback Haynes King and Cards QB Carson Beck. And no, it was not with ACC championship implications on the line. Beck with a couple strong throws to lead a long drive early. Corey Kiner capping it with our first touchdown of the preseason.
21: Carson Beck, turn, give, pound game, straight ahead, slams into the line, search forward, drive in the legs, into the end zone for a Cardinals touchdown. Corey Kiner caps a 13-play touchdown drive, and the Cardinals get on the scoreboard first.
1: Arizona Sports 98.7 FM. Beck looking comfortable in his debut, 15-19 for 188 yards and a touchdown. Kenny Pickett started for the Panthers, played a couple drives, 8.

0: for 11 for 62 yards. Game tied at 17 after the first half. Cards led by three after three quarters. Fast forward to the fourth, and it got interesting, or as interesting as it can get if it's the Hall of Fame game. Ryan Fitzgerald field goal, putting the Panthers up four inside 2 minutes to go. Keaton Slovis running the two-minute drill for Arizona. Worked the offense all the way down the field, then found Bryson Green for the lead.
1: Man in motion, give Corey Kiner, no play fake, rolling right, throwing on the run into the end zone, sliding grab by the Cardinals. Bryson Green out of bounds. Out of bounds is the ruling.
2: And he definitely caught the ball. It's whether or not they're going to, yeah, I mean, he controlled.
1: Looks like he definitely has 2 feet in
3: the bounds. Previous play is under review.
1: All right, here we go, Craig Rolstad.
3: After review, the ruling on the field has been changed to a touchdown.
1: Yes.
0: Call overturned. Well, it's preseason for everybody. Slovis 9-10 for 106 yards and a touchdown. Arizona leading by three with 1:55 to go. But sometimes in a battle between Keaton Slovis and Haynes King, it's whoever has the ball last. One play to decide it from the five in the final seconds. King securing the Hall of Fame game crown.
4: Second down, or rather third down and goal from the five. Shotgun snap. King back to throw. Steps up. He's got room to run. King trying for the end zone.
5: Touchdown.
4: Reaching.
5: Yes, it is.
4: Touchdown.
5: Yes, it is.
4: King.
5: Yes, it is.
4: With the touchdown to win it for the Panthers.
0: Carolina Panthers Radio Network. King 21-34, 180 yards, two touchdowns, adding the game-winning rushing score. Panthers win it on the final play, 33-30. How's that for a start to the preseason? Panthers head coach Dave Canales on an exciting finish.
6: Oh, we taught him everything he knows. These are things that he did, you know, throughout his career. And the bottom line is move the chains. And, you know, they're playing a lot of match coverage with one backer inside. So they kind of just drained everybody out. And, you know, typically you play a mobile quarterback like that, there's someone spying for the quarterback. And they were playing, you know, pretty much like the preseason coverages. And so he saw it open up. They had good coverage on it. He took the yards and kept the drive alive. So that was a really good play.
7: Detroit's Jahmyr Gibbs agreed to a 3-year, $67 million extension deal coming on the same day the Colts and Jonathan Taylor agreed on a 2-year, $44 million extension.
8: We can stop all this. The running back has been devalued. Not anymore!
0: Yeah, I'd say it's been a pretty good week for running backs. Entering this week, the NFL had one running back earning $20 million per year. After Thursday, there are four. Jahmyr Gibbs, Bijan Robinson, and Jonathan Taylor all agreeing to extensions to join that group. They all have different agents, but might as well be rep by Jerry Maguire. They're being shown the money. Gibbs and Taylor getting deals done Thursday. JT signing a 2-year, $44 million extension with a max value of $47 million, including $39 million guaranteed. Third largest deal for a running back in NFL history. Colts head coach Shane Steichen on what the extension means for Taylor and the team.
9: He's one of the best in the league. I mean, there's no doubt about it. And to get him signed to that extension is huge for our football team. You never want to lose great players. And he's a great player, obviously played his whole career here. He's a home run threat, makes a ton of plays for us. You know, when we need a play, he's usually the guy that makes it. And those guys are so valuable to your football team. And you need those guys. You want to win championships. You want to win in this league. You need great players, and he's one of them.
0: Taylor, a three-time Pro Bowler, led the NFL in rushing attempts and rushing touchdowns last season, running for 1,585 yards, had career highs in receiving as well. ESPN's Jason McCourty says the new deal cements that the Colts' offense will continue to run through Taylor.
10: I think it's going to continue to run through Jonathan Taylor. I mean, he rushed for almost 1,500 yards, almost 1,600 yards a season ago, 18 touchdowns. So when you have him in the backfield, it allows and it opens up the rest of this offense. Daniel Jones came in, got paid, and he played really well for them, especially in the beginning of the season. A lot of that had to do with the play action pass, where he was sixth in the NFL of all quarterbacks with yards and seven on attempts. What Jonathan Taylor does, running the football, play in and play out, it forces the defense to react. Move those guys up. Then the weapons on the outside, a guy like Alec Pierce, you see him streaking down the sideline, catching touchdown passes. That's because of the Jonathan Taylor effect. You look at Alex Warren, the tight end. He's a guy that impacts that over the middle, RPOs, all of these different things allows Daniel.

0: Daniel Jones to be as successful as he was a season ago. So getting him locked up for the long term, keeping him happy as all the running backs getting paid is big for Chris Ballard, the general manager in the Indianapolis Colts.
1: Yeah, big payday for Jonathan Taylor, the Golic, weighing in here on ESPN Radio.
2: He helps the quarterback immensely because the Colts are not living on the arm and shoulder of Daniel Jones as a passer. They need the running attack.
3: They do. And I mean, Daniel Jones did factor into that now, probably not as much coming off injury last year. It's an interesting team that has retooled and paid a lot of their guys this offseason, right?
2: Yeah.
3: Alec Pierce deal,
2: right,
3: trying to secure a guy that was a part of lifting the lid off defenses last year. Jonathan Taylor, I saw Adam Schefter tweeted out Quentin Nelson. They're all pro guard going into the final year of his contract,
2: right,
3: at 30 years old. So you wonder if there's more coming down the pipeline in Indianapolis here. But this expected. Jonathan Taylor, as we've talked about ad nauseum now, one of the guys in that upper tier of running backs,
2: right,
3: who you expect to be able to easily secure paydays like this. We wait to see the trickle-down effect of this, but this makes perfect sense to me for the Colts, where they're at and the kind of production you got from him. Tied a career high with 18 rushing touchdowns last year,
2: yeah, he's still,
3: over 1,500 yards, still very much got the juice.
2: So have to expect in the next week or two, or day or two, quite honestly, Jahmyr Gibbs.
1: Yeah, reminder, brand new lineup coming your way weekdays here on ESPN Radio. The Golics, 10 to noon Eastern, every Monday through Friday here on ESPN Radio and the ESPN app. Mention that Taylor's deal might mean a new one for Jahmyr Gibbs. Well, it didn't take very long. Lions star signing a 3-year, $75.75 million extension with $51.5 million guaranteed, the highest APY and guaranteed money for a running back in NFL history. Has been used as part of a 1-2 punch to start his career in Detroit, but ESPN Radio's Freddie Coleman says now it's his show.
4: They moved on from David Montgomery. This was a 1-2 punch for the Detroit Lions. Now Jahmyr Gibbs is the one that's going to be doing all of the punching for this football team because he has proven in a short amount of time, you give me the rock a little bit more, guess what this offense is going to be? A little bit better, and maybe, just maybe, we're not on the outside looking in the playoffs like we were in 2025.
1: Gibbs, the latest Lion to get paid. Detroit doing some big money deals with Aiden Hutchinson, Jack Campbell, Jared Goff, Penei Sewell, and Jameson Williams. ESPN Radio's Harry Douglas says the Lions have shown they invest in the players they believe in.
5: They have given contracts to a lot of players, but it's also telling me that they're going to invest in guys that they draft that they believe have done things the right way. And those names, Jahmyr Gibbs, Aiden Hutchinson, Jack Campbell, Jared Goff, Amon-Ra St. Brown, Penei Sewell, Jameson Williams, Kirby Joseph, Aleem McNeil. All these guys have done things the right way.
4: Yep.
5: So I do agree with the Detroit Lions. When you have players that are homegrown, that have showed you they're a part of the culture shift, and they do things the right way on top of being ballers on game day, you have to reward those guys.
1: Yeah, Gibbs hoping to lead the Lions back to the playoffs after a disappointing 2025. His 49 career touchdowns, the most in NFL history for a player through his first three seasons. Last year, finished fifth in the NFL with 1,839 yards from scrimmage, second in total touchdowns, trailing only Jonathan Taylor. Get to a crazy Thursday finish at Fenway. The Red Sox are as hot as any team in, well, baseball history right now, looking for another 8-game winning streak, trailed the White Sox in the ninth, but Willier Abreu came up clutch.
6: Here's the pitch, and it is swung and grounded up the middle into center field. We are tied!
1: No, it will not. Game tied at 7. We'd go to extras. Colson Montgomery with a 2-run shot to give Chicago the lead, his second of the night. Red Sox would tie it in the bottom half. One run aside in the 11th and the 12th. How about the 13th? Was lucky for Caleb Durbin, delivering the game winner.
6: 1-1, the pitch is
7: swung on and lined to the center field. Base hit. Sogard runs third. This team is unstoppable. Durbin the hero. 12-11. Red Sox win it in 13. They've won 8 straight. They sweep another first place team. Magic continues.
1: WEEI.

0: 93.7 FM on the call. Red Sox win their eighth straight, overcoming five deficits to win it in 13 since June 25th. They're 31-5. Every team at least seven games behind them in the majors. Caleb Durbin after another magical night.
1: How are you feeling right now?
2: It's good. It's a hot one tonight, so that felt really good.
1: When you think about Trace using everybody in this game, truly a team win, how do you best describe what you guys have been able to do over this stretch?
2: I mean, we're so deep right now. We trust so many, everyone from bench guys to, you know, whatever our lineup is, we trust everyone. It's just special right now. It's a fun group to be a part of.
1: You guys are down 4-0, came back to tie it, down several more times in that game. What can you say about this team's fighting spirit at this stage of the year?
2: That's our identity now. That's what we do. We're not surprised. That it's who we are. You know, we worked really hard to get to this point, and I mean, this game, if anything, has exemplified, you know, who we are now. And there's never any doubt. Never any doubt.
0: Yeah, what a stretch for the Red Sox as they continue their surge up the American League standings. Coming up, Jaylen Brown getting settled in Philadelphia, plus a wild finish in the WNBA. This is SportsCenter All Night here on ESPN Radio.
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5: 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Three games on WNBA Thursday. The Stars were out in Indy. The Fever hosting the defending champion Aces. Indiana trying to avoid a second straight loss after winning four in a row. Aces looking to make it 4 of 5 have been really good on the road this season. Fever led by as many as 20 in the first half, but Asia Wilson wasn't going quietly.
6: What a ball game. A vertigo-inducing back-and-forth affair. Pocket pass. Wilson, pull-up, target practice.
7: And they have gone back-to-back-to-back on that clear outside. I want to see what Indiana's going to do to adjust.
5: Wilson would finish with 26 and 13 rebounds. Aces all the way back within one, but down the stretch, Caitlin Clark had an answer.
7: Indiana breaking up that play that Vegas ran out of the half.
6: Clark! Bullseye!
7: Man, shooters are ridiculous. 0 for 6 and now 2 of her last 2. You just gotta see it go in.
5: Clark had 20 and 8 assists, also missed a couple free throws with 7 seconds to go, opening the door for the Aces, and Chelsea Gray didn't miss.
6: 4.8 to go. Stephanie Talbot to inbound for Las Vegas. And Tosselhead nearly thrown away. Gray, an opportunity. Cash!
7: Are you kidding me? A stunned Fever crowd.
5: Yeah, Gray beating the buzzer to force overtime. The Fever up again inside 10 seconds to go in OT. Caitlin Clark turning it over again in a big spot. Chance for the Aces to win it on the last possession. And Gray hit the jackpot.
6: Clark, her pass taken away by Wilson. Shot clock off. 3 seconds. Chelsea Gray for three.
7: Are you kidding me? She does it again.
6: Chelsea Gray at the horn once again, this time for the win.
5: Calls from Amazon Prime. Chelsea Gray hitting a pair of buzzer beaters. She had 11. The Aces needed all of them. They win it 86-84. Asia Wilson now 12-2 against Angel Reese and Caitlin Clark in her career. What a finish.
8: The Celtics agreed to trade star Jaylen Brown to the 76ers.
9: They still have questions to fill to really make this a truly competitive roster against the best of the league. But right now, they just got a big fish.
10: If Joel Embiid can be healthy, they can be one of the deadliest teams in the East.
5: Yeah, to say it's been a busy offseason for

0: The Philadelphia 76ers is a huge understatement after a seventh place finish in the East and a second round exit in the playoffs. Philly revamping their front office and the roster, first adding former finals MVP Jaylen Brown in a trade to play with their existing core of Tyrese Maxey, Joel Embiid, and VJ Edgecombe. Couple weeks later, how about throw in LeBron James? Brown going from Boston to Philly for Paul George, two first round picks and two second rounders. Brown's still letting the trade sink in, but excited.
1: It's been a lot of emotions. You know what I mean? It's been a process. To be honest, I'm still processing to some degree. Just, you know, one, the excitement of coming to a new city, new place, new expectations, new energy, then also leaving somewhere that you've been for a very, very long time. Like, I've been in Boston for 10 years. I'm 29 years old, so I was there a third of my life. You know, I met some people, some lifelong friends, some people I'll still be connected to. But, you know, in anything that you know, starting something new, it's an end of something else. So it's just a process, just like everybody else has to deal with certain things. It's no different, but it's just been public, so that's the only difference.

0: was first. It might have been Max. I think Max, he reached out to me first. You know, he reached out and was like, I know it's a lot of stuff going on right now, but, you know, we excited to have you and stuff like that. Maxi and VJ was probably around the same time.
1: Brown coming off a career season, finished sixth in MVP voting, second team All-NBA. With the Celtics down Jason Tatum for a good chunk of the year, Brown not pleased with the Celtics process.
0: The whole process, but to be honest, I don't even, my mind is so focused on what's in front of me. I'm moving on, you know. Maybe one day you share the details of kind of how everything transpired and all the moving parts that took place in this. Obviously, it's a lot of speculation. I feel no need to chime in on it because I'm focused on what's in front of me.
1: Led Boston to 56 wins last year, averaging just under 29 points, 7 rebounds, and 5 assists per game, all matching or exceeding his prior career highs. As for his relationship with Jason Tatum, Brown says it's all good by him.
0: We won a championship together. So anybody that you win a championship, you would think like that's what, you know, a brotherhood or a lifelong legacy would entail. Obviously, there's ups and downs in any type of relationship, for sure. But on my end, it's nothing but respect. You know, besides when he plays the Sixers, you know, I hope he does well. You know, but other than that, you know, everything for me is just based in respect.
2: Have you guys been able to talk?
0: Not really.
1: Goodbye to Boston and Tatum. How will it all fit together in Philly? Only one ball. Brown says it starts with trust.
0: To be honest, it doesn't have to be anybody's team. It just needs to be based in respect and work. And that's kind of like my approach. I want to earn everybody respect and trust, which takes time. You know what I mean? Obviously, it's a lot of guys with talent and some egos. But to win, you got to be able to sacrifice. You got to be able to, you know, have trust and communication. So I want to come in transparent. I want to come in with my agenda on the table. Look, this is what I'm here to do. This is what I want to do. I want to win. And we kind of can figure out how to, you know, respectfully move around each other. But it takes a level of time to develop and earn respect from each other. But my approach has always been my work ethic.
1: Yeah, fascinating to see how it all plays out in Philly as that group comes together with extremely high expectations. Up next, our half-hour headlines in the latest from training camps around the NFL. Football is back. A couple of big-time extensions. 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
6: Football is back. The Panthers score on the final play of the night to beat the Cards in the Hall of Fame game. Couple more running backs breaking the bank. The Red Sox keep rolling, and the Cubs walk it off again. Plus a great finish in the WNBA. It was a great finish in the Hall of Fame game. High drama in Canton. Haynes King touchdown run as time expired. The Cards paying attention to Carson Beck's debut. Beck, 15-19, 188 yards and a touchdown. Came in with a lot of hype. Maybe the potential that he might see the field as a rookie in Arizona. Head coach Mike LaFleur on Beck's poise in his pro debut.
7: Good, but not surprised. It's the same guy that I felt like you saw watching the tape. Didn't watch a lot of them, you know, I would say live on Saturdays by any means, because I don't watch a ton of college football in the moment. But he's been in so many big moments. This was a really cool environment. I'm glad that we got to play in this. And you know, you never know if you're ever going to be able to play in one of these again. So, albeit a preseason game, it doesn't count in the win-loss. It was a cool environment for him to just kind of, you know, hey, it's just another game. And that's the way he took it. And he's been in big ones. And, I think that's just kind of how his mindset worked.
6: Rookie quarterback and a rookie head coach, Mike LaFleur, making his debut as the head man on the sideline. His thoughts after his first game as an HC.
7: Yes, it was cool. You know, I haven't been on the sidelines that much, obviously, over the last however many years. I did go down on the sideline in the preseason for the Rams because that's a lot of games up in the box. So I'm like, I don't want to be down with the guys, stuff like that. So I would call it from down there and stuff like that. But obviously a different vantage point. You got that red challenge flag and stuff like that. So I was hoping Kenny would tell me to use it at some point, but we never got to that point. But it was good. Just kind of really retraining your eyes in terms of what you're looking for, where you're going to stand offensively. Knowing where I'm going to stand is pretty easy. It was kind of like, where am I going to stand when the defense is out? Like, should I stand by the guys? Should I stand by the official? Da da da. And as long as I'm near a official, not necessarily the referee, I can communicate to them to communicate, you know, obviously, to the other officials. So kind of found my niche there, I felt like, in the second half.
6: Yeah, lots to learn for Coach LaFleur making his debut. First week of August has been a good one to be a running back. Jahmyr Gibbs, Jonathan Taylor, and Bijan Robinson all resetting the market. Thursday, Gibbs and Taylor signing deals to join Bijan and Saquon Barkley as backs earning $20 million per year. ESPN Radio's Mia O'Brien on why the running back market is exploding.
8: The reason, though, that these three have reset the market this week, because all three ecosystems in Indianapolis, Atlanta, and Detroit

0: Detroit's run and revolve, pun intended, around their rushing attack. And that's why I look at this and I say it makes sense, especially because at this point in time, whether it's running backs, wide receivers, or quarterbacks, largely if you are quote-unquote up next for the contract, even if a hold-in is required, even if some negotiations are required, more often than not here in the last 2 to 3 years, you end up getting that deal, or you get traded, and then you get that deal anyways. And so I think that when we assess what we saw this week in terms of the running back market, so much of it was expected.
1: Gibbs, Taylor, and Bijan all coming off strong seasons, but nobody more disappointed in the finish than the Detroit Lions, hoping to get back to the playoffs after a disappointing 2025. Former Lions guard and radio network reporter TJ Lang confident Detroit can get back on track.
2: We're going to get back to business. And was there some noise last year about all these guys doing, whether it's podcasts or commercials, or, hey, you're getting a little too Hollywood and getting away from the game? I don't know if that directly correlates, but obviously when you have a losing season, that's something that people point a lot of fingers at, right? So you definitely notice a change this training camp. I mean, it's been, you know, hey, we're just going to get back to work. We're going to change what we do. Dan Campbell, a big staple of what he's done in training camps in the past has also been, you know, the joint practices and going against other teams. They scrapped that this year too. Like, we're just going to focus on ourselves. We're going to get back to what built us, you know, probably starting in that second half of the 2023 season. Let's get back to those fundamentals and the core identity of this team.
1: Lang on the Pat McAfee Show. Gibbs, one of 19 players to record at least 3,500 rushing yards and 600 receiving yards to begin his career. For the Colts, they lock in a key part of their offense. Jonathan Taylor leading the league in carries and touchdowns last season. ESPN's Pat McAfee reacting to Taylor's big payday.
3: Jonathan Taylor is now the highest paid running back in NFL.
4: JT.
3: Congratulations to Jonathan Taylor, who had his contract negotiations go much more swimmingly than they certainly did a few years back, as he was a hold-in during the first year of a new head coach with a brand new rookie quarterback as the best player. He ended up getting paid by boss man Jim Irsay and Chris Ballard. Now he breaks the bank again because Bijan Robinson's deal just got done. But for Jonathan Taylor, as an Indianapolis Colts fan, this guy has done everything that you would have hoped he would have done coming out of college. He's unbelievable. He's explosive. He scores touchdowns. We've never won with him on our team.
5: No.
3: Okay, we've actually had the fourth overall pick a couple different times. But he's gone through a lot of different turnover, and he's always been a stud whenever he's on the field.
1: Yeah, Colts paying Taylor after re-signing Daniel Jones and Alec Pierce this offseason. Mike Golic Jr. says Indy is clearly all in.
6: It's an interesting team that has retooled and paid a lot of their guys this offseason, right?
7: Yeah.
6: The Alec Pierce deal,
7: right,
6: trying to secure a guy that was a part of lifting the lid off defenses last year. Jonathan Taylor, I saw Adam Schefter tweeted out Quentin Nelson. They're all pro guard going into the final year of his contract at 30 years old. So you wonder if there's more coming down the pipeline in Indianapolis here. But this expected. Jonathan Taylor, as we've talked about ad nauseum now, one of the guys in that upper tier of running backs who you expect to be able to easily secure paydays like this. We wait to see the trickle-down effect of this, but this makes perfect sense to me for the Colts, where they're at and the kind of production you got from him.
1: Yeah, Indy getting their key pieces on offense taken care of, but Pat McAfee says Colts still have plenty of players that they have to pay.
3: We got a lot of money tied up now in Alec Pierce, Daniel Jones, and Jonathan Taylor on the offensive side of the ball. Obviously, we got a couple picks and sauce. We bring in Mooney as well. DeForest Buckner's still down there waiting on his money. Quentin Nelson, former top 10 pick as a guard out of Notre Dame, his contract's due at some point. Chris Ballard said, I'm not renegotiating my deal because we got to win. We'll see. If I win, I'll redo a deal. We don't win, I don't deserve to be here. A lot of Colts fans are saying, yeah.
5: We know.
3: Yeah, we understand that. Chris Ballard is taking the ownership on that. I do respect and appreciate that. But we got a lot of big names that don't have money. And then a lot of our pillars here have gotten paid a lot of money. So I appreciate the team and the Irsays paying this money to these people. But we're going to have to do some salary cap gymnastics if we want to keep this team together past this year. Is this an all or nothing year for the Indianapolis Colts? It really feels like that. And that's an absurd thing for a team that hasn't won the AFC South in 11 years.
1: Yeah, a lot at stake for the Colts heading into 2026. Same division, different position. C.J. Stroud, one of a couple quarterbacks with extensions on their radar heading into camp. Texans GM Nick Caserio with the latest.
8: We've had some productive discussions over the course of the spring here. I think C.J.
5: his first 3 years. He's done a really good job for us.

0: Nico and I have both talked about this. We're glad he's our quarterback. And we understand there's a business side of football. So I'd say we're working through that. But, I mean, overall, like I said, we've had productive conversations with his representatives. So my sense is we'll work through it here during the course of training camp. And if an agreement comes to fruition, great. If it doesn't, you know, we kind of understand where we are moving forward. But, you know, CJ's, I mean, I've said this on some different shows, but he had his best off season. I'd say he's having one of his better training camps as well. And I think you're seeing a growth and a maturation and a development of a player, which you see throughout the course of their careers.
1: Yeah, Stroud had such a strong start to his career, hasn't progressed as quickly as the team at Hope makes for a tricky contract negotiation. Stroud not the only QB with questions. Baker Mayfield vocal about his lack of a new deal at camp. Bucks GM Jason Light still confident in Baker as a face of the franchise.
2: Yeah, we do think he is, and we love Baker. Our feelings for Baker haven't changed. Baker, as we all know, here is a very fiery competitor that's not afraid to speak his mind. I'm sure, I know he's disappointed, frustrated. We were too. But like I said, he is, you know, we're in a good place. He's out to have the best year. He's focused on having the best year of his career.
1: Yeah, has been noisy at Bucks camp. Bucks beat reporter for the Tampa Bay Times, Rick Stroud, says for the team, it's business. For Baker, it's personal.
3: I know that they were unhappy at some of the things that he came out and said. You know, they may have felt disrespected in their own way. But listen, to Baker Mayfield and to any player in the NFL that's putting pieces of their body all over the league, it's personal, right? Everything's personal to this guy anyway. He has the world's biggest shoulder chip. And to the Bucs, it's business. And from what I understand, that they were a little bit fearful or are a little fearful of getting into a Russell Wilson type situation where, you know, you give him a huge contract, maybe he doesn't pan out, and then you're you know, strapped with bad salary cap situation.
1: Yeah, Bucks dealing with questions about Mayfield. Vita Vea requesting a trade, star defensive tackle in Tampa Bay. Stroud says that he's not as likely to be on the move as some of the conversation may have indicated.
3: Well, we had a chance to talk to Jason Light today, and he said, I am not trading Vita Vea. So while they're getting a lot of phone calls about him and other players, there's no design to trade him. He actually said that there is a little bit of progress in that there is some dialogue, at least between him and Vita Vea's agent. So we're going to see where that goes. You know, he tweaked his back, or contractitis, as Adam Schefter calls it. And, you know, he's not practiced. So they're monitoring that. They say they don't want a small thing to become a big thing. The big thing is he wants out of here if he can't get his bag. So we'll see how they do this. I don't know why they just don't chip him up for this year a little bit and, you know, get him in the top 10 salary-wise. What's it going to cost them? $5, $6, $7 million and call it a year, and then they can do what they want to next year.
1: Contractitis, I'd like it. Can they put that on an injury report? Vita Vea, questionable with contractitis. We'll see how it plays out in Tampa. No question about Patrick Mahomes' deal in Kansas City, but is he still the best quarterback in the NFL? ESPN Radio's Matt and Myron diving deeper.
4: I don't think Mahomes has been the number one quarterback in the NFL in 3 years. We keep telling this story that is 3 years old in 2022 when he was on top of the NFL. He hasn't been top five in QBR since 2022. He hasn't been top five in MVP voting since 2022.
5: But it's okay. He has made two Super Bowls since 2022. But
4: again, it's okay to say this is a guy who, yes, of course, is elite. This isn't 90s Jordan where Karl Malone's winning the MVP and it should have been Patrick Mahomes. This is a guy who has been good. He has not been the best quarterback in this league over the last 3 years.
5: Okay, I can give you last year, okay, but I don't know how you can go back to 2022. Let's just look at what he did in 23 and 24. Made the Super Bowl both times, won it one time, and objectively, both of the years he made it, the offensive weapons were not nearly what they had been at other points in his career, and yet he still took that team there. To me, he is definitively the number one quarterback up until last year. And I think if you wanted to make a case that Josh Allen was ahead, and I would even listen to a case for Matthew Stafford, although I probably wouldn't put him. I understand the case, but the idea that he, there's, first of all, I'd still put him ahead of Joe Burrow. And the idea that

0: there's a gap between those guys and him, to me, seems ridiculous.
1: 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Cubs were shut out through 8, down to their last strike. Then Alex Bregman made some magic.
2: And the pitch.
3: Drilled in the air, deep left field, down the line. That ball is going to be a fair ball. A fair ball. And it's a home run. It's a home run. The ball game is tied.
4: It's a line drive down the line, and it hits off the video board right down the line. I mean, it couldn't have been fair. By a foot at the very most. It hits above the basket. Bregman with a bomb, and the game is tied here in the bottom of the ninth.
1: High drama at Wrigley. 6-game tying or go-ahead home run with his team down to its last strike this season. First by a Cubs since David Beatty back in 2018. Set the game to extras. No scoring until the 11th. Pete Crow Armstrong taking off and taking a win.
2: Lefty to lefty, Bush trying to come through. Pete's running. The pitch low, throw to third base. It's a wild throw. Pete's going to score. Cubs win the ball game. Cubs win. Pete Crow Armstrong stealing third. The ball bounced off the glove of Smith. It rolled out into left field. Pete Crow Armstrong scores the winning run. What a ball game.
1: Calls from the Cubs radio network. Cubs walk-off winners for the 11th time this season, most in the majors. Blue Jays can't hold the lead after another exceptional start by Dylan Cease. 7 shutout, 10 strikeouts, joining J.R. Richard as the only pitchers since 1893 to have 10 or more strikeouts and no runs allowed in 3 straight road games. Phillies got off to a slow start out of the All-Star break, opening a series with the Nats. Bryson Stott finding another alley.
5: Another 2-2. And it's swung on, line to right center field. That's going to be a base hit. It's going to go to the wall. And JT coming around third. He'll score. Stott will stop at second. And it's another double. 7th of the game already for the Phillies.
6: Mercy.
5: By 7 different hitters.
6: Wow.
5: And the Phillies have a 6-1 lead here in the third inning.
1: Sports Radio 94 WIP. Phillies would finish with 8 doubles, their most in a game in 2 years, go on to win it 7-3. Luis Urias with one of those doubles, an RBI, 3 straight games with an extra base hit, tying the longest streak of his career, fitting in well in Philly. They have won 5 of their last 6. The Mets wrapping up their series in Cleveland. Francisco Lindor making some noise. Back in the city of rock and roll.
7: Here's the pitch. That's drilled in the air to right. DeLauder back on the track. At the wall! Gone! Francisco Lindor back in Cleveland with a mash. It's a 3-run majestic home run to right. And the Mets in the 7th inning have a 9-5 lead. And 9 is the number.
1: That is Keith Radd on 880 ESPN New York, 10th of the season for Lindor, his 2nd career home run against the Guardians, 1st in 3 years. The Mets win it 13-6. Guardians swept for a 3rd time this season as their struggles continue, have dropped 11 of their last 14. Foster Griffin giving up 5 earned in 4 innings in his Guardians debut. Brewers entered Thursday with the best record in baseball. Jackson Churio starting the party in Pittsburgh.
8: Ashcraft wheels and deals to the plate.
9: Fly ball right center. Hit well. Mangum back at the wall. Gone! Just over the yellow line. It's 1-0 Brewers. His 15th home run of the season, his 2nd of this series against the Pirates.
1: 620 WTMJ, 15th for Churio. Gary Sanchez going deep as well. Milwaukee makes 3 straight with a 5-2 win. Dustin May working 6 innings, 2 earned, 5 strikeouts in his Brewers debut after the deadline deal that brought him over from St. Louis. The Pirates 7-13 since the All-Star break. That is the 2nd worst record in the National League. Up next, volume up for our Wednesday Top Sound. 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
7: Lefty to lefty, Bush trying to come through. Pete's running. The pitch low, throw to third base. It's a wild throw. Pete's going to score. Cubs win the ball game. Cubs win. Pete Crow Armstrong stealing third. The ball bounced off the glove of Smith. It rolled out into left field. Pete Crow Armstrong scores the winning run. What a ball game.
3: Number four.
5: The Panthers opening the preseason with a win over the Cardinals thanks to a game-winning touchdown from quarterback Haynes King on the Carolina Panthers Radio Network.
8: Second down, or rather third down, and goal from the five. Shotgun snap. King back to throw. Steps up. He's got room to run. King trying for the end zone. Reaching.
9: Yes, it is.
8: Touchdown.
9: Yes, it
8: Haynes
9: is.
8: King.
9: Yes, it
8: with
9: is.
8: With the touchdown to win it for
9: Look
8: the Panthers.
9: That.
3: Number three.
5: Over to the WNBA. Chelsea Gray put the team on her back for the Aces late against the Fever, coming up with the game-winning three as the buzzer sounded on Amazon Prime.
10: Clark, her pass taken away by Wilson. Shot clock off. 3 seconds. Chelsea Gray for three.
11: Are you
10: yes, ma'am!
11: Are you kidding me? She does it again.
10: Chelsea Gray at the horn once again.
3: Number two.
5: In Atlanta, Ronald Acuna Jr. got some help from the Marlins outfield on this home run on 680 The Fan.
12: 2-0 pitch at a high, towering fly ball. Deep left field to the wall, Ruiz, and he's going to collide with his left fielder, and it bounced over the wall. It's a home run. That's a two-run home run. Ronald doesn't know it yet. Now he takes off. Ruiz and Hernandez came together. It deflected off the defenders, went over the wall, and look at here. It's 2-0 Braves on the homer by Acuna. Unbelievable.
3: Number one.
5: And in Boston, the Red Sox and White Sox back and forth all night until Caleb Durbin called game in the 13th on WEEI 93.7 FM.
13: 1-1, the pitch. He is swung and lined to the center field. Base hit. Sogard runs third. This team is unstoppable. Durbin the hero. 12-11. Red Sox win it in 13. They've won a straight. They sweep another first place team. Magic continues.
5: Yeah, unbelievable run for the Red Sox. The Braves win their ace straight. WNBA seeing a streak come to an end as the Sparks take down the Lynx as well in that one. Up next, football is back. Hall of Fame game in Canton. 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
2: Andy Ortiz, when I lost my mom, she was only 46. 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
13: 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The NFL is officially back as the Panthers and Cardinals clash in Canton.
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15: They understand if you get that run game going, everything else is going to fall in place when you have dynamic receivers, a dynamic tight end, and you have electricity in a bottle that needs to be released, Jahmyr Gibbs.
13: The Red Sox try to keep their hot streak going against the White Sox.
16: The 2-1 is hit in the air out into deep left field for Mydrop, and it is out of the ballpark. A 2-run homer over the monster.
13: Jaylen Brown hits the stage in Philly.
17: It's been a lot of emotions, a process. To be honest, I'm still processing. One, the excitement of coming to a new city, new place, new energy, and also leaving somewhere that you've been for a very, very long time.
13: Plus, the league-leading Lynx take on the Sparks.
18: 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Miles kicks it out. 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
20: 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First full week of August. Have plenty to get to.

0: New playoff races heating up in Major League Baseball. Really good action in the WNBA. Couple big money deals at training camps. But most importantly, football is back. Hall of Fame game in Canton, Ohio, kicking off the NFL preseason on Thursday. The Cardinals and the Panthers. Carolina won the NFC South with a losing record last year. Cards, no stranger to losing records. Mike LaFleur coaching his first game in Arizona. A lot of this game played by Panthers quarterback Haynes King and Cards QB Carson Beck. And no, it was not with ACC championship implications on the line. Beck with a couple strong throws to lead a long drive early. Corey Kiner capping it with our first touchdown of the preseason.
1: Carson Beck, turn, give, pound game straight ahead, slams into the line, search forward, drive in the legs into the end zone for a Cardinals touchdown. Corey Kiner caps a 13-play touchdown drive, and the Cardinals get on the scoreboard first.
0: Arizona Sports 98.7 FM. Beck looking comfortable in his debut, 15-19 for 188 yards and a touchdown. Kenny Pickett started for the Panthers, played a couple drives, 8-11 for 62 yards. Game tied at 17 after the first half. Cards led by 3 after 3 quarters. Fast forward to the fourth, and it got interesting, or as interesting as it can get if it's the Hall of Fame game. Ryan Fitzgerald field goal, putting the Panthers up 4 inside 2 minutes to go. Keaton Slovis running the 2-minute drill for Arizona. Worked the offense all the way down the field, then found Bryson Green for the lead.
1: Man in motion, give Corey Kiner. No play fake, rolling right, throwing on the run into the end zone, sliding grab by the Cardinals. Bryson Green out of bounds. Out of bounds is the ruling.
2: And he definitely caught the ball. It's whether or not they're going to, yeah, I mean, he controlled.
3: Looks like he definitely has 2 feet in
4: the bounds. Previous play is under review.
1: All right, here we go, Craig Rolstad.
4: After review, the ruling on the field has been changed to a touchdown.
2: Yes.
0: Call overturned. Well, it's preseason for everybody. Slovis 9-10 for 106 yards and a touchdown. Arizona leading by 3 with 1:55 to go. But sometimes in a battle between Keaton Slovis and Haynes King, it's whoever has the ball last. One play to decide it from the 5 in the final seconds. King securing the Hall of Fame game crown.
5: Second down, or rather third down and goal from the 5. Shotgun snap. King back to throw. Steps up. He's got room to run. King trying for the end zone.
6: Touchdown.
5: Reaching.
6: Yes, it is.
5: Touchdown.
6: Yes, it is.
5: King.
6: Yes, it is.
5: With the touchdown to win it for
6: Look
5: the Panthers.
6: That.
0: Carolina Panthers Radio Network. King 21-34, 180 yards, 2 touchdowns, adding the game-winning rushing score. Panthers win it on the final play, 33-30. How's that for a start to the preseason? Panthers head coach Dave Canales on an exciting finish.
7: Oh, we taught him everything he knows. These are things that he did, you know, throughout his career. And the bottom line is move the chains. And, you know, they're playing a lot of match coverage with one backer inside. So they kind of just drained everybody out. And, you know, typically you play a mobile quarterback like that, there's someone spying for the quarterback. And they were playing, you know, pretty much like the preseason coverages. And so he saw it open up. They had good coverage on it. He took the yards and kept the drive alive. So that was a really good play.
8: Detroit's Jahmyr Gibbs agreed to a 3-year, $67 million extension deal coming on the same day the Colts and Jonathan Taylor agreed on a 2-year, $44 million extension.
9: We can stop all this. The running back has been devalued.
10: Not anymore!
0: Yeah, I'd say it's been a pretty good week for running backs. Entering this week, the NFL had one running back earning $20 million per year. After Thursday, there are 4. Jahmyr Gibbs, Bijan Robinson, and Jonathan Taylor all agreeing to extensions to join that group. They all have different agents, but might as well be rep by Jerry Maguire. They're being shown the money. Gibbs and Taylor getting deals done Thursday. JT signing a 2-year, $44 million extension with a max value of $47 million, including $39 million guaranteed. Third largest deal for a running back in NFL history. Colts head coach Shane Steichen on what the extension means for Taylor and the team.
11: He's one of the best in the league. I mean, there's no doubt about it. And to get him signed to that extension is huge for our football team. You never want to lose great players. And he's a great player. Obviously played his whole career here. He's a home run threat. makes a ton

0: a place for us. You know, when we need a play, he's usually the guy that makes it. And those guys are so valuable to your football team. And you need those guys. You want to win championships. You want to win in this league. You need great players, and he's one of them.
1: Taylor, a three-time Pro Bowler, led the NFL in rushing attempts and rushing touchdowns last season, running for 1,585 yards, had career highs in receiving as well. ESPN's Jason McCourty says the new deal cements that the Colts offense will continue to run through Taylor.
2: I think it's going to continue to run through Jonathan Taylor. I mean, he rushed for almost 1,500 yards, almost 1,600 yards a season ago, 18 touchdowns. So when you have him in the backfield, it allows and it opens up the rest of this offense. Daniel Jones came in, got paid, and he played really well for them, especially in the beginning of the season. A lot of that had to do with the play action pass, where he was sixth in the NFL of all quarterbacks with yards and seven on attempts. What Jonathan Taylor does, running the football, play in and play out, it forces the defense to react. Move those guys up. Then the weapons on the outside, a guy like Alec Pierce, you see him streaking down the sideline, catching touchdown passes. That's because of the Jonathan Taylor effect. You look at Alex Warren, the tight, Ty Warren, the tight end. He's a guy that impacts that over the middle, RPOs, all of these different things allows Daniel Jones to be as successful as he was a season ago. So getting him locked up for the long term, keeping him happy as all the running backs getting paid is big for Chris Ballard, the general manager in the Indianapolis Colts.
1: Yeah, big payday for Jonathan Taylor. 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
3: He helps the quarterback immensely because the Colts are not living on the arm and shoulder of Daniel Jones as a passer. They need the running attack.
4: They do. And I mean, Daniel Jones did factor into that now, probably not as much coming off injury last year. It's an interesting team that has retooled and paid a lot of their guys this offseason, right?
3: Yeah.
4: Alec Pierce deal,
3: right.
4: Trying to secure a guy that was a part of lifting the lid off defenses last year. Jonathan Taylor, I saw Adam Schefter tweeted out Quentin Nelson. They're all pro guard going into the final year of his contract at 30 years old. So you wonder if there's more coming down the pipeline in Indianapolis here. But this expected. Jonathan Taylor, as we've talked about ad nauseum now, one of the guys in that upper tier of running backs who you expect to be able to easily secure paydays like this. We wait to see the trickle-down effect of this, but this makes perfect sense to me for the Colts, where they're at and the kind of production you got from him. Tied a career high with 18 rushing touchdowns last year, over 1,500 yards, still very much got the juice.
3: So have to expect in the next week or two, or day or two, quite honestly, Jahmyr Gibbs.
1: Yeah, reminder, brand new lineup coming your way weekdays here on ESPN Radio. The Golics, 10 to noon Eastern, every Monday through Friday here on ESPN Radio and the ESPN app. Mention that Taylor's deal might mean a new one for Jahmyr Gibbs. Well, it didn't take very long. Lion Star signing a three-year, $75.75 million extension with $51.5 million guaranteed, the highest APY and guaranteed money for a running back in NFL history. Has been used as part of a 1-2 punch to start his career in Detroit, but ESPN Radio's Freddie Coleman says now it's his show.
5: They moved on from David Montgomery. This was a 1-2 punch for the Detroit Lions. Now Jahmyr Gibbs is the one that's going to be doing all of the punching for this football team because he has proven in a short amount of time, you give me the rock a little bit more, guess what this offense is going to be? A little bit better, and maybe, just maybe, we're not on the outside looking in the playoffs like we were in 2025.
1: Gibbs, the latest Lion to get paid. Detroit doing some big money deals with Aiden Hutchinson, Jack Campbell, Jared Goff, Penei Sewell, and Jameson Williams. ESPN Radio's Harry Douglas says the Lions have shown they invest in the players they believe in.
6: They have given contracts to a lot of players, but it's also telling me that they're going to invest in guys that they draft that they believe have done things the right way. And those names, Jahmyr Gibbs, Aiden Hutchinson, Jack Campbell, Jared Goff, Amon-Ra St. Brown, Penei Sewell, Jameson Williams, Kirby Joseph, Aleem McNeil. All these guys have done things the right way.
5: Yep.
6: So I do agree with the Detroit Lions. When you have players that are homegrown, that have showed you they're a part of the culture shift, and they do things the right way on top of being ballers on game day, you have to reward those guys.
1: Yeah, Gibbs hoping to lead the Lions back to the playoffs after a disappointing 2025. His 49 career touchdowns, the most in NFL history for a player through his first three seasons. Last year, finished fifth in the NFL with 1,839 yards from scrimmage, second in total touchdowns, trailing only

0: Jonathan Taylor. Get to a crazy Thursday finish at Fenway. The Red Sox are as hot as any team in, well, baseball history right now, looking for another 8-game winning streak, trailed the White Sox in the ninth. But Willier Abreu came up clutch.
1: Here's the pitch, and it is swung and grounded up the middle into center field. We are tied! Willier does it again! Magic will not stop at Fenway. It is 7-7.
0: No, it will not. Game tied at 7. We'd go to extras. Colson Montgomery with a 2-run shot to give Chicago the lead, his second of the night. Red Sox would tie it in the bottom half. 1 run aside in the 11th and the 12th. How about the 13th? Was lucky for Caleb Durbin, delivering the game winner.
1: 1-1, the pitch is
2: swung on and lined to the center field. Base hit. Sogard runs third. This team is unstoppable. Durbin the hero. 12-11. Red Sox win it in 13. They've won 8 straight. They sweep another first place team. Magic continues.
0: WEEI 93.7 FM on the call. Red Sox win their 8th straight, overcoming 5 deficits to win it in 13 since June 25th. They're 31-5. Every team at least 7 games behind them in the majors. Caleb Durbin after another magical night.
3: How are you feeling right now?
4: It's good. It's a hot one tonight, so that felt really good.
3: When you think about Trace using everybody in this game, truly a team win. How do you best describe what you guys have been able to do over this stretch?
4: I mean, we're so deep right now. We trust so many, everyone from bench guys to, you know, whatever our lineup is, we trust everyone. It's just special right now. It's a fun group to be a part of.
3: You guys are down 4-0, came back to tie it, down several more times in that game. What can you say about this team's fighting spirit at this stage of the year?
4: That's our identity now. That's what we do. We're not surprised. That's just it's who we are. You know, we worked really hard to get to this point, and I mean, this game, if anything, has exemplified, you know, who we are now. And there's never any doubt. Never any doubt.
0: Yeah, what a stretch for the Red Sox as they continue their surge up the American League standings. Coming up, Jaylen Brown getting settled in Philadelphia, plus a wild finish in the WNBA. This is SportsCenter All Night here on ESPN Radio.
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4: 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Three games on WNBA Thursday. The Stars were out in Indy. The Fever hosting the defending champion Aces. Indiana trying to avoid a second straight loss after winning four in a row. Aces looking to make it 4 of 5 have been really good on the road this season. Fever led by as many as 20 in the first half, but Asia Wilson wasn't going quietly.
5: What a ball game. A vertigo-inducing back-and-forth affair. Pocket pass. Wilson pull-up. Target practice.
6: And they have gone back-to-back-to-back on that clear outside. I want to see what Indiana's going to do to adjust.
4: Wilson would finish with 26 and 13 rebounds. Aces all the way back within one, but down the stretch, Caitlin Clark had an answer.
6: Indiana breaking up that play that Vegas ran out of the half.
5: Clark! Bullseye!
6: Man, shooters are ridiculous. 0 for 6 and now 2 of her last 2. You just gotta see it go in.
4: Clark had 20 and 8 assists, also missed a couple free throws with 7 seconds to go, opening the door for the Aces, and Chelsea Gray didn't miss.
5: 4.8 to go. Stephanie Talbot to inbound for Las Vegas. And Tosselhead nearly thrown away. Gray, an opportunity. Cash!
6: Are you kidding me? A stunned Fever crowd.
4: Yeah, Gray beating the buzzer to force overtime. The Fever up again inside 10 seconds to go in OT. Caitlin Clark turning it over again in a big spot. Chance for the Aces to win it on the last possession. And Gray hit the jackpot.
5: Clark, her pass taken away by Wilson. Shot clock off. 3 seconds. Chelsea Gray for three. Yes, bam!
6: Are you kidding me? She does it again.
5: Chelsea Gray at the horn once again, this time for the win.
4: Calls from Amazon Prime. Chelsea Gray hitting a pair of buzzer beaters. She had 11. The Aces needed all of them. They win it 86-84. Asia Wilson now 12-2 against Angel Reese and Caitlin Clark in her career. What a finish.
7: The Celtics agreed to trade star Jaylen Brown to the 76ers.
8: They still have questions to fill to really make this a truly competitive roster against the best of the league. But right now, they just got a big fish.
9: If Joel Embiid can be healthy, they can be one of the deadliest teams in the East.
4: Yeah, to say it's been a busy offseason for the Philadelphia 76ers is a huge understatement after a 7th place finish in the East and a 2nd round exit in the playoffs. Philly revamping their front office and the roster, first adding former Finals MVP Jaylen Brown in a trade to play with their existing core of Tyrese Maxey, Joel Embiid, and Vijay Edgecombe. Couple weeks later, how about throw in LeBron James? Brown going from Boston to Philly for Paul George.

0: two first-round picks and two second-rounders. Browns still letting the trade sink in, but excited.
1: It's been a lot of emotions, you know what I mean? It's been a process. To be honest, I'm still processing to some degree. Just, you know, one, the excitement of coming to a new city, a new place, new expectations, new energy, then also leaving somewhere that you've been for a very, very long time. Like, I've been in Boston for 10 years. I'm 29 years old, so I was there a third of my life. You know, I met some people, some lifelong friends, some people I'll still be connected to. But, you know, in anything that you know, starting something new, it's the end of something else. So it's just a process, just like everybody else has to deal with certain things. It's no different. But it's just been public, so that's the only difference.
0: All about the process. He'll fit right in. Brown will turn 30 in October, leaves Boston as a five-time All-Star and the 2024 Finals MVP. Wasn't shocked with all the speculation, just might need a new phone.
1: I'm not even sure. When it first got traded, I just threw my phone across the room. But who was first? It might have been Max. I think Max, he reached out to me first. You know, he reached out and was like, I know it's a lot of

0: share the details of kind of how everything transpired and all the moving parts that took place in this. Obviously, it's a lot of speculation. I feel no need to chime in on it because I'm focused on what's in front of me.
1: Led Boston to 56 wins last year, averaging just under 29 points, 7 rebounds, and 5 assists per game, all matching or exceeding his prior career highs. As for his relationship with Jason Tatum, Brown says it's all good by him.
0: We won a championship together. So anybody that you win a championship, you would think like that's what, you know, a brotherhood or a lifelong legacy would entail. Obviously, there's ups and downs in any type of relationship, for sure. But on my end, it's nothing but respect. You know, besides when he plays the Sixers, you know, I hope he does well. You know, but other than that, you know, everything for me is just based in respect.
2: Have you guys been able to talk?
0: Not really.
1: Goodbye to Boston and Tatum. How will it all fit together in Philly? Only one ball. Brown says it starts with trust.
0: To be honest, it doesn't have to be anybody's team. It just needs to be based in respect and work. And that's kind of like my approach. I want to earn everybody respect and trust, which takes time. You know what I mean? Obviously, it's a lot of guys with talent and some egos. But to win, you got to be able to sacrifice. You got to be able to, you know, have trust and communication. So I want to come in transparent. I want to come in with my agenda on the table. Look, this is what I'm here to do. This is what I want to do. I want to win. And we kind of can figure out how to, you know, respectfully move around each other. But it takes a level of time to develop and earn respect from each other. But my approach has always been my work ethic.
1: Yeah, fascinating to see how it all plays out in Philly as that group comes together with extremely high expectations. Up next, our half-hour headlines and the latest from training camps around the NFL. Football is back. A couple of big-time extensions. 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
5: Football is back. The Panthers score on the final play of the night to beat the Cards in the Hall of Fame game. Couple more running backs breaking the bank. The Red Sox keep rolling, and the Cubs walk it off again. Plus, a great finish in the WNBA. It was a great finish in the Hall of Fame game. High drama in Canton. Haynes King, touchdown run as time expired. The Cards paying attention to Carson Beck's debut. Beck, 15-19, 188 yards and a touchdown. Came in with a lot of hype. Maybe the potential that he might see the field as a rookie in Arizona. Head coach Mike LaFleur on Beck's poise in his pro debut.
6: Good, but not surprised. It's the same guy that I felt like you saw watching the tape. Didn't watch a lot of them, you know, I would say live on Saturdays by any means, because I don't watch a ton of college football in the moment. But he's been in so many big moments. This was a really cool environment. I'm glad that we got to play in this, and you know, you never know if you're ever going to be able to play in one of these again. So, albeit a preseason game, it doesn't count in the win-loss. It was a cool environment for him to just kind of, you know, hey, it's just another game, and that's the way he took it, and he's been in big ones, and I think that's just kind of how his mindset works.
5: Rookie quarterback and a rookie head coach, Mike LaFleur, making his debut as the head man on the sideline. His thoughts after his first game as an HC.
6: Yeah, it was cool. You know, I haven't been on the sidelines that much, obviously, over the last however many years. I did go down on the sideline in the preseason for the Rams because that's a lot of games up in the box. So I'm like, I don't want to be down with the guys, stuff like that. So I would call it from down there and stuff like that. But obviously a different vantage point. You got that red challenge flag and stuff like that. So I was hoping Kenny would tell me to use it at some point, but we never got to that point. But it was good. Just kind of really retraining your eyes in terms of what you're looking for, where you're going to stand offensively. Knowing where I'm going to stand is pretty easy. It was kind of like, where am I going to stand when the defense is out? Like, should I stand by the guys? Should I stand by the official? Da da da. And as long as I'm near a official, not necessarily the referee, I can communicate to them to communicate, you know, obviously, to the other officials. So kind of found my niche there, I felt like, in the second half.
5: Yeah, lots to learn for Coach LaFleur making his debut. First week of August has been a good one to be a running back. Jahmyr Gibbs, Jonathan Taylor, and Bijan Robinson all resetting the market. Thursday, Gibbs and Taylor signing deals to join Bijan and Saquon Barkley as backs earning $20 million per year. ESPN Radio's Mia O'Brien on why the running back market is exploding.
7: The reason, though, that these three have reset the market this week, because all three ecosystems in Indianapolis, Atlanta, and Detroit run and revolve, pun intended, mm-hmm. around their rushing attack. And right. That's why I look at this and I say it makes sense, especially because at this point in time, whether it's running backs, wide receivers, or quarterbacks, largely if you are, quote unquote, up next for the contract, even if a hold-in is required, even if some negotiations are required, more often than not here in the last 2 to 3 years, you end up getting that deal, or you get traded and then you get that deal anyways. And so I think that when we assess what we saw this week in terms of the running back market, so much of it was expected.
5: Gibbs, Taylor, and Bijan all coming off strong seasons, but nobody more disappointed in the finish than the Detroit Lions, hoping to get back to the playoffs after a disappointing 2025.

0: For Lions guard and radio network reporter TJ Lang, confident Detroit can get back on track.
1: We're going to get back to business. And was there some noise last year about all these guys doing, whether it's podcasts or commercials or, hey, you're getting a little too Hollywood and getting away from the game? I don't know if that directly correlates, but obviously when you have a losing season, that's something that people point a lot of fingers at, right? So you definitely notice a change this training camp. I mean, it's been, you know, hey, we're just going to get back to work. We're going to change what we do. Dan Campbell, a big staple of what he's done in training camps in the past has also been, you know, the joint practices and going against other teams. They scrapped that this year too. Like, we're just going to focus on ourselves. We're going to get back to what built us, you know, probably starting in that second half of the 2023 season. Let's get back to those fundamentals and the core identity of this team.
0: Lang on the Pat McAfee Show. Gibbs, one of 19 players to record at least 3,500 rushing yards and 600 receiving yards to begin his career. For the Colts, they lock in a key part of their offense. Jonathan Taylor leading the league in carries and touchdowns last season. ESPN's Pat McAfee reacting to Taylor's big payday.
2: Jonathan Taylor is now the highest paid running back in NFL.
3: JT.
2: Congratulations to Jonathan Taylor, who had his contract negotiations go much more swimmingly than they certainly did a few years back, as he was a hold-in during the first year of a new head coach with a brand new rookie quarterback as the best player. He ended up getting paid by boss man Jim Irsay and Chris Ballard. Now he breaks the bank again because Bijan Robinson's deal just got done. But for Jonathan Taylor, as an Indianapolis Colts fan, this guy has done everything that you would have hoped he would have done coming out of college. He's unbelievable. He's explosive. He scores touchdowns. We've never won with him on our team.
4: No.
2: Okay, we've actually had the fourth overall pick a couple different times. But he's gone through a lot of different turnover, and he's always been a stud whenever he's on the field.
0: Yeah, Colts paying Taylor after re-signing Daniel Jones and Alec Pierce this offseason. Mike Golic Jr. says Indy is clearly all in.
5: It's an interesting team that has retooled and paid a lot of their guys this offseason, right?
6: Yeah.
5: The Alec Pierce deal,
6: right,
5: trying to secure a guy that was a part of lifting the lid off defenses last year. Jonathan Taylor, I saw Adam Schefter tweeted out Quentin Nelson. They're all pro guard going into the final year of his contract,
6: right,
5: at 30 years old. So you wonder if there's more coming down the pipeline in Indianapolis here. But this expected. Jonathan Taylor, as we've talked about ad nauseum now, one of the guys in that upper tier of running backs,
6: right,
5: who you expect to be able to easily secure paydays like this. We wait to see the trickle-down effect of this, but this makes perfect sense to me for the Colts, where they're at and the kind of production you got from him.
0: Yeah, Indy getting their key pieces on offense taken care of, but Pat McAfee says Colts still have plenty of players that they have to pay.
2: We got a lot of money tied up now in Alec Pierce, Daniel Jones, and Jonathan Taylor on the offensive side of the ball. Obviously, we got a couple picks in Sauce. We bring in Mooney as well. DeForest Buckner's still down there waiting on his money. Quentin Nelson, former top 10 pick as a guard out of Notre Dame, his contract's due at some point. Chris Ballard said, I'm not renegotiating my deal because we got to win. We'll see. If I win, I'll redo a deal. We don't win, I don't deserve to be here. A lot of Colts fans are saying, yeah.
4: We know.
2: Yeah, we understand that. Chris Ballard is taking the ownership on that. I do respect and appreciate that. But we got a lot of big names that don't have money. And then a lot of our pillars here have gotten paid a lot of money. So I appreciate the team and the Irsays paying this money to these people. But we're going to have to do some salary cap gymnastics if we want to keep this team together past this year. Is this an all or nothing year for the Indianapolis Colts? It really feels like that. And that's an absurd thing for a team that hasn't won the AFC South in 11 years.
0: Yeah, a lot at stake for the Colts heading into 2026. Same division, different position. C.J. Stroud, one of a couple quarterbacks with extensions on their radar heading into camp. Texans GM Nick Caserio with the latest.
7: We've had some productive discussions over the course of the spring here. I think C.J., you know, the first 3 years, he's done a really good job for us. D'Amico and I both talked about this. We're glad he's our quarterback. And we understand there's a business side of football. So I'd say we're working through that. But I mean, overall, like I said, we've had productive conversations with his representatives. So my sense is we'll work through it here during the course of training camp. And if an agreement comes to fruition, great. If it doesn't, you know, we kind of understand where we are moving forward. But, you know, CJ's, I mean, I've said this on some different shows, but he had his best off season. I'd say he's having one of his better training camps as well. And I think you're seeing a growth and a maturation and development of a player, which you see throughout the course of their careers.
0: Yeah, Stroud had such a strong start to his career, hasn't progressed as quickly as the team at Hope makes for a

0: tricky contract negotiation. Stroud not the only QB with questions. Baker Mayfield vocal about his lack of a new deal at camp. Bucks GM Jason Light still confident in Baker as a face of the franchise.
1: Yeah, we do think he is. And we love Baker. Our feelings for Baker haven't changed. Baker, as we all know here, is a very fiery competitor that's not afraid to speak his mind. I'm sure, I know he's disappointed, frustrated. We were too. But like I said, he is, you know, we're in a good place. He's out to have the best year. He's focused on having the best year of his career.
0: Yeah, has been noisy at Bucks camp. Bucks beat reporter for the Tampa Bay Times, Rick Stroud, says for the team, it's business. For Baker, it's personal.
2: I know that they were unhappy at some of the things that he came out and said. You know, they may have felt disrespected in their own way. But listen, to Baker Mayfield and to any player in the NFL that's putting pieces of their body all over the league, it's personal, right? Everything's personal to this guy anyway. He has the world's biggest shoulder chip. And to the Bucs, it's business. And from what I understand, that they were a little bit fearful or are a little fearful of getting into a Russell Wilson type situation where, you know, you give him a huge contract, maybe he doesn't pan out, and then you're strapped with a bad salary cap situation.
0: Yeah, Bucks dealing with questions about Mayfield. Vita Vea requesting a trade, star defensive tackle in Tampa Bay. Stroud says that he's not as likely to be on the move as some of the conversation may have indicated.
2: Well, we had a chance to talk to Jason Light today, and he said, I am not trading Vita Vea. So while they're getting a lot of phone calls about him and other players, there's no design to trade him. He actually said that there is a little bit of progress in that there is some dialogue, at least between him and Vita Vea's agent. So we're going to see where that goes. You know, he tweaked his back, or contractitis, as Adam Schefter calls it. And, you know, he's not practiced. So they're monitoring that. They say they don't want a small thing to become a big thing. The big thing is he wants out of here if he can't get his bag. So we'll see how they do this. I don't know why they just don't chip him up for this year a little bit and, you know, get him in the top 10 salary-wise. What's it going to cost them? $5, $6, $7 million and call it a year, and then they can do what they want to next year.
0: Contractitis, I'd like it. Can they put that on an injury report? Vita Vea, questionable with contractitis. We'll see how it plays out in Tampa. No question about Patrick Mahomes' deal in Kansas City, but is he still the best quarterback in the NFL? ESPN Radio's Matt and Myron diving deeper.
3: I don't think Mahomes has been the number one quarterback in the NFL in 3 years. We keep telling this story that is 3 years old in 2022 when he was on top of the NFL. He hasn't been top five in QBR since 2022. He hasn't been top five in MVP voting since 2022.
4: But it's okay. He has made two Super Bowls since 2022. But
3: again, it's okay to say this is a guy who, yes, of course, is elite. This isn't 90s Jordan where Karl Malone's winning the MVP and it should have been Patrick Mahomes. This is a guy who has been good. He has not been the best quarterback in this league over the last 3 years.
4: Okay, I can give you last year, okay, but I don't know how you can go back to 2022. Let's just look at what he did in 23 and 24. Made the Super Bowl both times, won it one time, and objectively, both of the years he made it, the offensive weapons were not nearly what they had been at other points in his career, and yet he still took that team there. To me, he is definitively the number one quarterback up until last year, and I think if you wanted to make a case that Josh Allen was ahead, and I would even listen to a case for Matthew Stafford, although I probably wouldn't put him, I understand the case, but the idea that first of all, I'd still put him ahead of Joe Burrow, and the idea that there's a gap between those guys and him, to me, seems ridiculous.
0: 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Cubs were shut out through 8, down to their last strike. Then Alex Bregman made some magic.
5: And the pitch.
6: Drilled in the air. Deep left field. Down the line. That ball is going to be a fair ball. A fair ball. And it's a home run.

0: the very most. It hits above the basket. Bregman with a bomb. And the game is tied here in the bottom of the ninth.
1: High drama at Wrigley, 6 game tying or go-ahead home run with his team down to its last strike this season. First by a Cubs since David Beatty back in 2018. Set the game to extras, no scoring until the 11th. Pete Crow Armstrong taking off and taking a win.
2: Lefty to lefty, Bush trying to come through. Pete's running. The pitch low, throw to third base. It's a wild throw. Pete's going to score. Cubs win the ball game. Cubs win. Pete Crow Armstrong stealing third. The ball bounced off the glove of Smith. It rolled out into left field. Pete Crow Armstrong scores the winning run. What a ball game.
1: Calls from the Cubs Radio Network. Cubs walk-off winners for the 11th time this season, most in the majors. Blue Jays can't hold the lead after another exceptional start by Dylan Cease. 7 shutout, 10 strikeouts, joining J.R. Richard as the only pitchers since 1893 to have 10 or more strikeouts and no runs allowed in 3 straight road games. Phillies got off to a slow start out of the All-Star break, opening a series with the Nats. Bryson Stott finding another alley.
3: Another 2-2. And it's swung on, line to right center field. That's going to be a base hit. It's going to go to the wall. And JT coming around third. He'll score. Stott will stop at second. And it's another double. 7th of the game already for the Phillies.
4: Mercy.
3: By 7 different hitters.
4: Wow.
3: And the Phillies have a 6-1 lead here in the third inning.
1: Sports Radio 94 WIP. Phillies would finish with 8 doubles, their most in a game in 2 years, go on to win it 7-3. Luis Urias with one of those doubles, an RBI, 3 straight games with an extra base hit, tying the longest streak of his career, fitting in well in Philly. They have won 5 of their last 6. The Mets wrapping up their series in Cleveland. Francisco Lindor making some noise back in the city of rock and roll.
5: Here's the pitch. That's drilled in the air to right. DeLauder back on the track at the wall. Gone! Francisco Lindor back in Cleveland with a mash. It's a 3-run majestic home run to right, and the Mets in the 7th inning have a 9-5 lead, and 9 is the number.
1: That is Keith Radd on 880 ESPN New York. 10th of the season for Lindor. His 2nd career home run against the Guardians, first in 3 years. The Mets win it 13-6. Guardians swept for a 3rd time this season as their struggles continue. Have dropped 11 of their last 14. Foster Griffin giving up 5 earned in 4 innings in his Guardians debut. Brewers entered Thursday with the best record in baseball. Jackson Churio starting the party in Pittsburgh.
6: Ashcraft wheels and deals to the plate.
5: Fly ball right center. Hit well. Mangum back at the wall. Gone! Just over the yellow line. It's 1-0 Brewers. His 15th home run of the season, his 2nd of this series against the Pirates.
1: 620 WTMJ, 15th for Churio. Gary Sanchez going deep as well. Milwaukee makes 3 straight with a 5-2 win. Dustin May working 6 innings, 2 earned, 5 strikeouts in his Brewers debut after the deadline deal that brought him over from St. Louis. The Pirates 7-13 since the All-Star break. That is the 2nd worst record in the National League. 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
4: Lefty to lefty, Bush trying to come through. Pete's running. The pitch low, throw to third base. It's a wild throw. Pete's going to score. Cubs win the ball game. Cubs win. Pete Crow Armstrong stealing third. The ball bounced off the glove of Smith. It rolled out into left field. Pete Crow Armstrong scores the winning run. What a ball game.
2: Number four.
1: The Panthers opening the preseason with a win over the Cardinals thanks to a game-winning touchdown from quarterback Haynes King on the Carolina Panthers radio network.
5: Second down, or rather third down, and goal from the five. Shotgun snap. King back to throw. Steps up. He's got room to run. King trying for the end zone.
6: Touchdown.
5: Reaching.
6: Yes, it is.
5: Touchdown.
6: Yes, it
5: Haynes
6: is.
5: King.
6: Yes, it
5: with
6: is.
5: With the touchdown to win it for
6: look
5: the Panthers.
6: That.
2: Number three.
1: Over to the WNBA. Chelsea Gray put the team on her back for the Aces late against the Fever, coming up with the game-winning three as the buzzer sounded on Amazon Prime.
7: Clark, her pass taken away by Wilson. Shot clock off. 3 seconds. Chelsea Gray for three. Yes, ma'am!
8: Are you kidding me? 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
2: Number two.
1: In Atlanta, Ronald Acuna Jr. got some help from the Marlins outfield on this home run on 680 The Fan.
9: 2-0 pitch at a high, towering fly ball. Deep left field to the wall, Ruiz. And he's going to collide with his left fielder. And it bounced over the wall. It's a home run. That's a two-run home run. Ronald doesn't know it yet. Now he takes off. Ruiz and Hernandez came together. It deflected off the defenders, went over the wall, and look at here. It's 2-0 Braves on the homer by Acuna. Unbelievable.
2: Number one.
1: And in Boston, the Red Sox and White Sox back and forth all night until Caleb Durbin called game in the 13th on WEEI 93.7 FM.
10: 1-1, the pitch is
11: swung on and lined to the center field. Base hit. Sogard runs third. This team is unstoppable. Durbin the hero. 12-11. Red Sox win it in 13. They've won a straight. They sweep another first place team. Magic continues.
1: Yeah, unbelievable run for the Red Sox. The Braves win their ace straight. WNBA seeing a streak come to an end as the Sparks

0: take down the Lynx as well in that one. Up next, football is back. Hall of Fame game in Canton. This is SportsCenter All Night here on ESPN Radio.
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14: Carson Beck, turn, give, pound game, straight ahead, slams into the line, search forward, drive in the legs, into the end zone for a Cardinals touchdown.
1: Teams back up the Brinks truck to pay their star running backs.
15: They understand if you get that run game going, everything else is going to fall in place when you have dynamic receivers, a dynamic tight end, and you have electricity in a bottle that needs to be released, Jahmyr Gibbs.
1: The Red Sox try to keep their hot streak going against the White Sox.
16: The 2-1 is hit in the air out into deep left field for Mydrop, and it is out of the ballpark. A two-run homer over the monster.
1: Jaylen Brown hits the stage in Philly.
17: It's been a lot of emotions, a process. To be honest, I'm still processing. One, the excitement of coming to a new city, new place, new energy, and also leaving somewhere that you've been for a very, very long time.
1: Plus, the league-leading Lynx take on the Sparks.
18: Six to shoot. Files kicks it out. Fee with the three-pointer.

0: the corner. What a great person to have when you have Olivia Miles creating for you, and she's able to get it to Nafisa in the corner for the three.
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2: 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First full week of August. Have plenty to get to. Playoff races heating up in Major League Baseball. Really good action in the WNBA. Couple big money deals at training camps. But most importantly, football is back. Hall of Fame game in Canton, Ohio, kicking off the NFL preseason on Thursday. The Cardinals and the Panthers. Carolina won the NFC South with a losing record last year. Cards, no stranger to losing records. Mike LaFleur coaching his first game in Arizona. A lot of this game played by Panthers quarterback Haynes King and Cards QB Carson Beck. And no, it was not with ACC championship implications on the line. Beck with a couple strong throws to lead a long drive early. Corey Kiner capping it with our first touchdown of the preseason.
3: Carson Beck, turn, give, pound game, straight ahead, slams into the line, search board, drive in the legs into the end zone for a Cardinals touchdown. Corey Kiner caps a 13-play touchdown drive, and the Cardinals get on the scoreboard first.
2: Arizona Sports 98.7 FM. Beck looking comfortable in his debut, 15-19 for 188 yards and a touchdown. Kenny Pickett started for the Panthers, played a couple drives, 8-11 for 62 yards. Game tied at 17 after the first half. Cards led by three after three quarters. Fast forward to the fourth, and it got interesting, or as interesting as it can get if it's the Hall of Fame game. Ryan Fitzgerald field goal, putting the Panthers up 4 inside 2 minutes to go. Keaton Slovis running the 2-minute drill for Arizona. Worked the offense all the way down the field, then found Bryson Green for the lead.
3: Man in motion, give Corey Kiner. No play fake, rolling right, throwing on the run into the end zone, sliding grab by the Cardinals. Bryson Green out of bounds. Out of bounds is the ruling.
4: And he definitely caught the ball. It's whether or not they're going to, yeah, I mean, he controlled.
3: Looks like he definitely has 2 feet in
5: the bounds. Previous play is under review.
3: All right, here we go, Craig Rolstad.
5: After review, the ruling on the field has been changed to a touchdown.
4: Yes.
2: Call overturned. Well, it's preseason for everybody. Slovis 9-10 for 106 yards and a touchdown. Arizona leading by 3 with 1:55 to go. But sometimes in a battle between Keaton Slovis and Haynes King, it's whoever has the ball last. One play to decide it from the 5 in the final seconds. King securing the Hall of Fame game crown.
6: Second down, or rather third down and goal from the 5. Shotgun snap. King back to throw. Steps up. He's got room to run. King trying for the end zone.
7: Touchdown.
6: Reaching.
7: Yes, it is.
6: Touchdown.
7: Yes, it is.
6: King.
7: Yes, it
6: with
7: is.
6: With the touchdown to win it for
7: look
6: the Panthers.
7: That.
2: Carolina Panthers Radio Network. King 21-34, 180 yards, 2 touchdowns, adding the game-winning rushing score. Panthers win it on the final play, 33-30. How's that for a start to the preseason? Panthers head coach Dave Canales on an exciting finish.
8: Oh, we taught him everything he knows. These are things that he did, you know, throughout his career. And the bottom line is move the chains. And, you know, they're playing a lot of match coverage with one backer inside. So they kind of just drained everybody out. And, you know, typically you play a mobile quarterback like that, there's someone spying for the quarterback. And they were playing, you know, pretty much like the preseason coverages. And so he saw it open up. They had good coverage on it. He took the yards and kept the drive alive. So that was a really good play.
9: Detroit's Jahmyr Gibbs agreed to a 3-year, $67 million extension deal coming on the same day the Colts and Jonathan Taylor agreed on a 2-year, $44 million extension.
10: We can stop all this. The running back has been devalued. Not anymore!
2: Yeah, I'd say it's been a pretty good week for running backs. Entering this week, the NFL had one running back earning $20 million per year. After Thursday, there are 4. Jahmyr Gibbs, Bijan Robinson, and Jonathan Taylor all agreeing to extensions to join that group. They all have different agents, but
7: might as well be rep by Jerry Maguire. They're being shown the money. Gibbs and Taylor getting deals done Thursday. JT signing a two-year $44 million extension with a max value of $47 million, including $39 million guaranteed. Third largest deal for a running back in NFL history. Colts head coach Shane Steichen on what the extension means for Taylor and the team.
11: He's one of the best in the league. I mean, there's no doubt about it. And to get him signed to that extension is huge for our football team. You never want to lose great players. And he's a great player, obviously played his whole career here. He's a home run threat, makes a ton of plays for us. You know, when we need a play, he's usually the guy that makes it. And those guys are so valuable to your football team. And you need those guys. You want to win championships. You want to win in this league. You need great players, and he's one of them.
7: Taylor, a three-time Pro Bowler, led the NFL in rushing attempts and rushing touchdowns last season, running for 1,585 yards, had career highs in receiving as well. ESPN's Jason McCourty says the new deal cements that the Colts offense will continue to run through Taylor.
12: I think it's going to continue to run through Jonathan Taylor. I mean, he rushed for almost 1,500 yards, almost 1,600 yards a season ago, 18 touchdowns. So when you have him in the backfield, it allows and it opens up the rest of this offense. Daniel Jones came in, got paid, and he played really well for them, especially in the beginning of the season. A lot of that had to do with the play action pass, where he was sixth in the NFL of all quarterbacks with yards and seven on attempts. What Jonathan Taylor does, running the football, play in and play out, it forces the defense to react. Move those guys up. Then the weapons on the outside, a guy like Alec Pierce, you see him streaking down the sideline, catching touchdown passes. That's because of the Jonathan Taylor effect. You look at Alex Warren, the tight Ty Warren, the tight end. He's a guy that impacts that over the middle, RPOs, all of these different things allows Daniel Jones to be as successful as he was a season ago. So getting him locked up for the long term, keeping him happy as all the running backs getting paid is big for Chris Ballard, the general manager in the Indianapolis Colts.
7: Yeah, big payday for Jonathan Taylor. The Golics weighing in here on ESPN Radio.
13: He helps the quarterback immensely because the Colts are not living on the arm and shoulder of Daniel Jones as a passer. They need the running attack.
14: They do. And I mean, Daniel Jones did factor into that now, probably not as much coming off injury last year. It's an interesting team that has retooled and paid a lot of their guys this offseason, right?
13: Yeah.
14: Alec Pierce deal,
13: right.
14: Trying to secure a guy that was a part of lifting the lid off defenses last year. Jonathan Taylor, I saw Adam Schefter tweeted out Quentin Nelson. They're all pro guard going into the final year of his contract at 30 years old. So you wonder if there's more coming down the pipeline in Indianapolis here. But this expected. Jonathan Taylor, as we've talked about ad nauseum now, one of the guys in that upper tier of running backs who you expect to be able to easily secure paydays like this. We wait to see the trickle-down effect of this, but this makes perfect sense to me for the Colts, where they're at, and the kind of production you got from him. Tied a career high with 18 rushing touchdowns last year, over 1,500 yards, still very much got the juice.
13: So have to expect in the next week or two, or day or two, quite honestly, Jahmyr Gibbs.
7: Yeah, reminder, brand new lineup coming your way weekdays here on ESPN Radio. The Golics, 10 to noon Eastern, every Monday through Friday here on ESPN Radio and the ESPN app. Mention that Taylor's deal might mean a new one for Jahmyr Gibbs. Well, it didn't take very long. Lion Star signing a three-year $75.75 million extension with $51.5 million guaranteed, the highest APY and guaranteed money for a running back in NFL history. Has been used as part of a 1-2 punch to start his career in Detroit, but ESPN Radio's Freddie Coleman says now it's his show.
15: They moved on from David Montgomery. This was a 1-2 punch for the Detroit Lions. Now Jahmyr Gibbs is the one that's going to be doing all of the punching for this football team because he has proven in a short amount of time, you give me the rock a little bit more, guess what this offense is going to be? A little bit better, and maybe, just maybe, we're not on the outside looking in the playoffs like we were in 2025.
7: Gibbs, the latest Lion to get paid. Detroit doing some big money deals with Aiden Hutchinson, Jack Campbell, Jared Goff, Penei Sewell, and Jameson Williams. ESPN Radio's Harry Douglas says the Lions have shown they invest in the players they believe in.
16: They have given contracts to a lot of players, but it's also telling me that they're going to invest in guys that they draft that they believe have done things the right way. And those names, Jahmyr Gibbs, Aiden Hutchinson, Jack Campbell, Jared Goff, Amon-Ra St. Brown, Penei Sewell, Jameson Williams, Kirby Joseph, Aleem.

0: McNeil. All these guys have done things the right way.
1: Yep.
0: So I do agree with the Detroit Lions. When you have players that are homegrown, that have showed you they're a part of the culture shift, and they do things the right way on top of being ballers on game day, you have to reward those guys.
2: Yeah, Gibbs hoping to lead the Lions back to the playoffs after a disappointing 2025. His 49 career touchdowns, the most in NFL history for a player through his first three seasons. Last year, finished fifth in the NFL with 1,839 yards from scrimmage, second in total touchdowns, trailing only Jonathan Taylor. Get to a crazy Thursday finish at Fenway. The Red Sox are as hot as any team in, well, baseball history right now, looking for another 8-game winning streak, trailed the White Sox in the ninth, but Willier Abreu came up clutch.
3: Here's the pitch, and it is swung and grounded up the middle into center field. We are tied! Willier does it again! Magic will not stop at Fenway. It is 7-7.
2: No, it will not. Game tied at 7. We'd go to extras. Colson Montgomery with a 2-run shot to give Chicago the lead, his second of the night. Red Sox would tie it in the bottom half. One run aside in the 11th and the 12th. How about the 13th? Was lucky for Caleb Durbin, delivering the game winner.
3: 1-1, the pitch is
4: swung on and lined to the center field. Base hit. Sogard runs third. This team.
2: WEEI 93.7 FM on the call. Red Sox win their eighth straight, overcoming five deficits to win it in 13 since June 25th. They're 31-5. Every team at least seven games behind them in the majors. Caleb Durbin after another magical night.
5: How are you feeling right now?
6: It's good. It's a hot one tonight, so that felt really good.
5: When you think about Trace using everybody in this game, truly a team win. How do you best describe what you guys have been able to do over this stretch?
6: I mean, we're so deep right now. We trust so many, everyone from bench guys to, you know, whatever our lineup is, we trust everyone. It's just special right now. It's a fun group to be a part of.
5: You guys are down 4-0, came back to tie it, down several more times in that game. What can you say about this team's fighting spirit at this stage of the year?
6: That's our identity now. That's what we do. We're not surprised. That it's who we are. You know, we worked really hard to get to this point, and I mean, this game, if anything, has exemplified, you know, who we are now. And there's never any doubt. Never any doubt.
2: Yeah, what a stretch for the Red Sox as they continue their surge up the American League standings. Coming up, Jaylen Brown getting settled in Philadelphia, plus a wild finish in the WNBA. 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
4: 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Three games on WNBA Thursday. The Stars were out in Indy. The Fever hosting the defending champion Aces. Indiana trying to avoid a second straight loss after winning four in a row. Aces looking to make it 4 of 5, have been really good on the road this season. Fever led by as many as 20 in the first half, but Asia Wilson wasn't going quietly.
5: What a ball game. A vertigo-inducing back-and-forth affair. Pocket pass. Wilson pull-up target practice.
6: And they have gone back-to-back-to-back on that clear outside. I want to see what Indiana's going to do to adjust.
4: Wilson would finish with 26 and 13 rebounds. Aces all the way back within one, but down the stretch, Caitlin Clark had an answer.
6: Indiana breaking up that play that Vegas ran out of the half.
5: Clark! Bullseye!
6: Man, shooters are ridiculous. 0 for 6 and now 2 of her last 2. You just gotta see it go in.
4: Clark had 20 and 8 assists, also missed a couple free throws with 7 seconds to go, opening the door for the Aces, and Chelsea Gray didn't miss.
5: 4.8 to go. Stephanie Talbot to inbound for Las Vegas. And Tossel had nearly thrown away. Gray, an opportunity. Cash!
6: Are you kidding me? A stunned Fever crowd.
4: Yeah, Gray beating the buzzer to force overtime. The Fever up again inside 10 seconds to go in OT. Caitlin Clark turning it over again in a big spot. Chance for the Aces to win it on the last possession. And Gray hit the jackpot.
5: Clark, her pass taken away by Wilson. Shot clock off. 3 seconds. Chelsea Gray for three. Yes, bam!
6: Are you kidding me? She does it again.
5: Chelsea Gray at the horn once again, this time for the win.
4: Calls from Amazon Prime. Chelsea Gray hitting a pair of buzzer beaters. She had 11. The Aces needed all of them. They win it 86-84. Asia Wilson now 12-2 against Angel Reese and Caitlin Clark in her career. What a finish.
7: The Celtics agreed to trade star Jaylen Brown to the 76ers.
8: They still have questions to fill to really make this a truly competitive roster against the best of the league. But right now, they just got a big fish.
9: If Joel Embiid can be healthy, they can be one of the deadliest teams in the East.
4: Yeah, to say it's been a busy offseason for the Philadelphia 76ers is a huge understatement after a 7th-place finish in the East and a second-round exit in the playoffs. Philly revamping their front office and the roster, first adding former Finals MVP Jaylen Brown in a trade to play with their existing core of Tyrese Maxey, Joel Embiid, and VJ Edgecombe. A couple weeks later, how about throw in LeBron James? Brown going from Boston to Philly for Paul George, 2 first-round picks and 2 second-rounders. Brown still letting the trade sink in, but excited.
10: It's been a lot of emotions. You know what I mean? It's been a process.

0: to be honest, I'm still processing to some degree. Just, you know, one, the excitement of coming to a new city, new place, new expectations, new energy, then also leaving somewhere that you've been for a very, very long time. Like, I've been in Boston for 10 years. I'm 29 years old, so I was there a third of my life. You know, I met some people, some lifelong friends, some people I'll still be connected to. But, you know, in anything that you know, starting something new, it's an end of something else. So it's just a process, just like everybody else has to deal with certain things. It's no different, but it's just been public, so that's the only difference.
1: All about the process. He'll fit right in. Brown will turn 30 in October, leaves Boston as a five-time All-Star and the 2024 Finals MVP. Wasn't shocked with all the speculation. Just might need a new phone.
0: I'm not even sure. When it first got traded, I just threw my phone across the room. But who was first? It might have been Max. I think Max, he reached out to me first. You know, he reached out and was like, I know it's a lot of stuff going on right now. But, you know, we excited to have you and stuff like that. Maxie and VJ was probably around the same time.
1: Brown coming off a career season, finished sixth in MVP voting, second team All-NBA. With the Celtics down Jason Tatum for a good chunk of the year, Brown not pleased with the Celtics' process.
0: The whole process, but to be honest, I don't even, my mind is so focused on what's in front of me. I'm moving on. You know, maybe one day you share the details of kind of how everything transpired and all the moving parts that took place in this.

0: obviously there's ups and downs in any type of relationship, for sure. But on my end, it's nothing but respect. You know, besides when he plays the Sixers, you know, I hope he does well. You know, but other than that, you know, everything for me is just based in respect.
1: Have you guys been able to talk?
0: Not really.
2: Goodbye to Boston and Tatum. How will it all fit together in Philly? Only one ball. Brown says it starts with trust.
0: To be honest, it doesn't have to be anybody's team. It just needs to be based in respect and work. And that's kind of like my approach. I want to earn everybody respect and trust, which take time. You know what I mean? Obviously, it's a lot of guys with talent and some egos. But to win, you got to be able to sacrifice. You got to be able to, you know, have trust and communication. So I want to come in transparent. I want to come in with my agenda on the table. Look, this is what I'm here to do. This is what I want to do. I want to win. And we kind of can figure out how to, you know, respectfully move around each other. But it takes a level of time to develop and earn respect from each other. But my approach has always been my work ethic.
2: Yeah, fascinating to see how it all plays out in Philly as that group comes together with extremely high expectations. Up next, our half-hour headlines in the latest from training camps around the NFL. Football is back. A couple of big-time extensions. 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
2: Football is back. The Panthers score on the final play of the night to beat the Cards in the Hall of Fame game. Couple more running backs breaking the bank. The Red Sox keep rolling, and the Cubs walk it off again. Plus, a great finish in the WNBA. It was a great finish in the Hall of Fame game. High drama in Canton. Haynes King, touchdown run as time expired. The Cards paying attention to Carson Beck's debut. Beck, 15-19, 188 yards and a touchdown. Came in with a lot of hype. Maybe the potential that he might see the field as a rookie in Arizona. Head coach Mike LaFleur on Beck's poise in his pro debut.
3: Good, but not surprised. It's the same guy that I felt like you saw watching the tape. Didn't watch a lot of them, you know, I would say live on Saturdays by any means, because I don't watch a ton of college football in the moment. But he's been in so many big moments. This was a really cool environment. I'm glad that we got to play in this. And you know, you never know if you're ever going to be able to play in one of these again. So, albeit a preseason game, it doesn't count in the win-loss. But it was a cool environment for him to just kind of, you know, hey, it's just another game. And that's the way he took it. And he's been in big ones. And, you know, I think that's just kind of how his mindset worked.
2: Rookie quarterback and a rookie head coach, Mike LaFleur, making his debut as the head man on the sideline. His thoughts after his first game as an HC.
3: Yeah, it was cool. You know, I haven't been on the sidelines that much, obviously, over the last however many years. I did go down on the sideline in the preseason for the Rams because that's a lot of games up in the box. So I'm like, I don't want to be down with the guys, stuff like that. So I would call it from down there and stuff like that. But obviously a different vantage point. You got that red challenge flag and stuff like that. So I was hoping Kenny would tell me to use it at some point, but we never got to that point. But no, it was good. Just kind of really retraining your eyes in terms of what you're looking for, where you're going to stand offensively. Knowing where I'm going to stand is pretty easy. It was kind of like, where am I going to stand when the defense is out? Like, should I stand by the guys? Should I stand by the official? Da da da. And as long as I'm near a official, not necessarily the referee, I can communicate to them to communicate, you know, obviously, to the other officials. So kind of found my niche there, I felt like, in the second half.
2: Yeah, lots to learn for Coach LaFleur making his debut. First week of August has been a good one to be a running back. Jahmyr Gibbs, Jonathan Taylor, and Bijan Robinson all resetting the market. Thursday, Gibbs and Taylor signing deals to join Bijan and Saquon Barkley as backs earning $20 million per year. ESPN Radio's Mia O'Brien on why the running back market is exploding.
4: The reason, though, that these three have reset the market this week, because all three ecosystems in Indianapolis, Atlanta, and Detroit run and revolve, pun intended, mm-hmm. around their rushing attack. And right. That's why I look at this and I say it makes sense, especially because at this point in time, whether it's running backs, wide receivers, or quarterbacks, largely if you are, quote unquote, up next for the contract, even if a hold-in is required, even if some negotiations are required, more often than not here in the last 2 to 3 years, you end up getting that deal, or you get traded and then you get that deal anyways. And so I think that when we assess what we saw this week in terms of the running back market, so much of it was expected.
2: Gibbs, Taylor, and Bijan all coming off strong seasons, but nobody more disappointed in the finish than the Detroit Lions, hoping to get back to the playoffs after a disappointing 2025. Former Lions guard and radio network reporter TJ Lang confident Detroit can get back on track.
5: We're going to get back to business. And was there some noise last year about all these guys doing, whether it's podcasts or commercials or hey, you're getting a little too Hollywood and getting away from the game. I don't know if that directly correlates, but obviously when you have a losing season, that's something that people point a lot of fingers at, right? So you definitely noticed a change this training camp. I mean, it's been, you know, hey, we're just going to get back to work. We're going to change what we do. Dan Campbell, a big staple of what he's done in training camps in the past has also been, you know, the joint practices and going against other teams. They scrapped that this year too. Like, we're just going to focus on ourselves. We're going to get back to what built us, you know, probably starting in that second half of the 2023 season. Let's get back to those fundamentals and the core identity of this team.
2: Lang on the Pat McAfee Show, Gibbs, one of 19 players to record at least 3,500 rushing yards and 600 receiving yards to begin his career. For the Colts, they lock in a key part of their offense. Jonathan Taylor leading the league in carries and touchdowns last season. ESPN's Pat McAfee reacting to Taylor's big payday.
6: Jonathan Taylor is now the highest paid running back in NFL.
7: JT.
6: Congratulations to Jonathan Taylor, who had his contract negotiations go much more swimmingly than they certainly did a few years back, as he was a hold-in during the first year of a new head coach with a brand new rookie quarterback as the best player. He ended up getting paid by boss man Jim Irsay and Chris Ballard. Now he breaks the bank again because Bijan Robinson's deal just got done. But for Jonathan Taylor, as an Indianapolis Colts fan, this guy has done everything that you would have hoped he would have done coming out of college. He's unbelievable. He's explosive. He scores touchdowns. We've never won with him on our team.
8: No.
6: Okay, we've actually had the fourth overall pick a couple different times. But he's gone through a lot of different turnover, and he's always been a stud whenever he's on the field.
2: Yeah, Colts paying Taylor after re-signing Daniel Jones and Alec Pierce this offseason. Mike Golic Jr. says Indy is clearly all in.
9: It's an interesting team that has retooled and paid a lot of their guys this offseason, right?
10: Yeah.
9: The Alec Pierce deal,
10: right,
9: trying to secure a guy that was a part of lifting the lid off defenses last year. Jonathan Taylor, I saw Adam Schefter tweeted out Quentin Nelson. They're all pro guard going into the final year of his contract,
10: right,
9: at 30 years old. So you wonder if there's more coming down the pipeline in Indianapolis here. But this expected. Jonathan Taylor, as we've talked about ad nauseum now, one of the guys in that upper tier of running backs,
10: right,
9: who you expect to be able to easily secure paydays like this. We wait to see the trickle-down effect of this, but this makes perfect sense to me for the Colts, where they're at and the kind of production you got from him.
2: Yeah, Indy getting their key pieces on offense taken care of, but Pat McAfee says Colts still have plenty of players that they have to pay.
6: We got a lot of money tied up now in Alec Pierce, Daniel Jones, and Jonathan Taylor on the offensive side of the ball. Obviously, we got a couple picks in Sauce. We bring in Mooney as well. DeForest Buckner's still down there waiting on his money. Quentin Nelson, former top 10 pick as a guard out of Notre Dame, his contract's due at some point. Chris Ballard said, I'm not renegotiating my deal because we got to win. We'll see. If I win, I'll redo a deal. We don't win, I don't deserve to be here. A lot of Colts fans are saying, yeah.
8: We know.
6: Yeah, we understand that. Chris Ballard is taking the ownership on that. I do respect and appreciate that. But we got a lot of big names that don't have money. And then a lot of our pillars here have gotten paid a lot of money. So I appreciate the team and the Irsays paying this money to these people. But we're going to have to do some salary cap gymnastics if we want to keep this team together past this year. Is this an all or nothing year for the Indianapolis Colts? It really feels like that. And that's an absurd thing for a team that hasn't won the AFC South in 11 years.
2: Yeah, a lot at stake for the Colts heading into 2026. Same division, different position. C.J. Stroud, one of a couple quarterbacks with extensions on their radar heading into camp. Texans GM Nick Caserio with the latest.
11: We've had some productive discussions over the course of the spring here. I think C.J., you know, the first 3 years, he's done a really good job for us. D'Amico and I both talked about this. We're glad he's our quarterback. And we understand there's a business side of football. So I'd say we're working through that. But I mean, overall, like I said, we've had productive conversations with his representatives. So my sense is we'll work through it here during the course of training camp. And if an agreement comes to fruition, great. If it doesn't, you know, we kind of understand where we are moving forward. But, you know, CJ's, I mean, I've said this on some different shows, but he had his best off season. I'd say he's having one of his better training camps as well. And I think you're seeing a growth and a maturation and development of a player, which you see throughout the course of their careers.
2: Yeah, Stroud had such a strong start to his career, hasn't progressed as quickly as the team at hope makes for a tricky contract negotiation. Stroud not the only QB with questions. Baker Mayfield vocal about his lack of a new deal at camp. Bucks GM Jason Light still confident in Baker as a face of the franchise.
8: Yeah, we do think he is, and we love Baker. Our feelings for Baker haven't changed. Baker, as we all know, here is a very fiery competitor that's not afraid to speak his mind. I'm sure I know he's disappointed, frustrated. We were too. But like I said, he is, you know, we're in a good place. He's out to have the best year. He's focused on having the best year of his career.
2: Yeah, has been noisy at Bucks camp. Bucks beat reporter for the Tampa Bay Times, Rick Stroud, says for the team, it's business. For Baker, it's personal.
10: I know that they were unhappy at some of the things that he came out and said. You know, they may have felt disrespected in their own way. But listen, to Baker Mayfield and to any player in the NFL that's putting pieces of their body all over the league, it's personal, right? Everything's personal to this guy anyway. He has the world's biggest shoulder chip. And to the Bucs, it's business. And from what I understand, that they were a little bit fearful or are a little fearful of getting into a Russell Wilson type situation where, you know, you give him a huge contract, maybe he doesn't pan out, and then you're you know, strapped with a bad salary cap situation.
2: Yeah, Bucks dealing with questions about Mayfield. Vita Vea requesting a trade, star defensive tackle in Tampa Bay. Stroud says that he's not as likely to be on the move as some of the conversation may have indicated.
10: Well, we had a chance to talk to Jason Light today, and he said, I am not trading Vita Vea. So while they're getting a lot of phone calls about him and other players, there's no design to trade him. He actually said that there is a little bit of progress in that there is some dialogue, at least between him and Vita Vea's agent. So we're going to see where that goes. You know, he tweaked his back, or contractitis, as Adam Schefter calls it. And, you know, he's not practiced. So they're monitoring that. They say they don't want a small thing to become a big thing. The big thing is he wants out of here if he can't get his bag. So we'll see how they do this. I don't know why they just don't chip him up for this year a little bit and, you know, get him in the top 10 salary-wise. What's it going to cost them? $5, $6, $7 million and call it a year. And then they can do what they want to next year.
2: Contractitis, I'd like it. Can they put that on an injury report? Vita Vea, questionable with contractitis. We'll see how it plays out in Tampa. No question about Patrick Mahomes' deal in Kansas City, but is he still the best quarterback in the NFL? ESPN Radio's Matt and Myron diving deeper.
12: I don't think Mahomes has been the number one quarterback in the NFL in 3 years. We keep telling this story that is 3 years old in 2022 when he was on top of the NFL. He hasn't been top five in QBR since 2022. He hasn't been top five in MVP voting since 2022.
13: But it's okay. He has made two Super Bowls since 2022. But
12: again, it's okay to say this is a guy who, yes, of course, is elite. This isn't 90s Jordan where Karl Malone's winning the MVP and it should have been Patrick Mahomes. This is a guy who has been good. He has not been the best quarterback in this league over the last 3 years.
13: Okay, I can give you last year, okay, but I don't know how you can go back to 2022. Let's just look at what he did in 23 and 24. Made the Super Bowl both times, won it one time, and objectively, both of the years he made it, the offensive weapons were not nearly what they had been at other points in his career, and yet he still took that team there. To me, he is definitively the number one quarterback up until last year, and I think if you wanted to make a case that Josh Allen was ahead, and I would even listen to a case for Matthew Stafford, although I probably wouldn't put him, I understand the case, but the idea that first of all, I'd still put him ahead of Joe Burrow, and the idea that there's a gap between those guys and him, to me, seems ridiculous.
2: 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Cubs were shut out through 8, down to their last strike. Then Alex Bregman made some magic.
14: And the pitch. Drilled in the air. Deep left field. Down the line. That ball is going to be a fair ball. A fair ball. And it's a home run. It's a home run. The ball game
15: right down the line. I mean, it couldn't have been fair. By a foot at the very most, it hits above the basket. Bregman with a bomb, and the game is tied here in the bottom of the ninth.
2: High drama at Wrigley, 6-game tying or go-ahead home run with his team down to its last strike this season. First by a Cubs since David Beatty back in 2018. Set the game to extras, no scoring until the 11th. Pete Crow Armstrong taking off and taking a win.
14: Lefty to lefty, Bush trying to come through. Pete's running. The pitch low, throw to third base. It's a wild throw. Pete's going to score. Cubs win the ball game. Cubs win. Pete Crow Armstrong stealing third. The ball bounced off the glove of Smith. It rolled out into left field. Pete Crow Armstrong scores the winning run. What a ball game.
2: Calls from the Cubs Radio Network. Cubs walk-off winners for the 11th time this season, most in the majors. Blue Jays can't hold the lead after another exceptional start by Dylan Cease. 7 shutout, 10 strikeouts, joining J.R. Richard as the only pitchers since 1893 to have 10 or more strikeouts and no runs allowed in 3 straight road games. Phillies got off to a slow start out of the All-Star break, opening a series with the Nats. Bryson Stott finding another alley.
16: Another 2-2. And it's swung on, line to right center field. That's going to be a base hit. It's going to go to the wall. And JT coming around third. He'll score. Stott will stop at second. And it's another double. 7th of the game already for the Phils.
17: Mercy.
16: By 7 different hitters.
17: Wow.
16: And the Phillies have a 6-1 lead here in the third inning.
2: Sports Radio 94 WIP. Phillies would finish with 8 doubles, their most in a game in 2 years, go on to win it 7-3. Luis Urias with one of those doubles, an RBI, 3 straight games with an extra base hit, tying the longest streak of his career, fitting in well in Philly. They have won 5 of their last 6. The Mets wrapping up their series in Cleveland. Francisco Lindor making some noise back in the city of rock and roll.
18: Here's the pitch. That's drilled in the air to right. DeLauder back on the track. At the wall! Gone! Francisco Lindor back in Cleveland with a mash. It's a 3-run majestic home run to right. And the Mets in the 7th inning have a 9-5 lead. And 9 is the number.
2: That is Keith Radd on 880 ESPN New York. 10th of the season for Lindor. His 2nd career home run against the Guardians, first in 3 years. The Mets win it 13-6. Guardians swept for a 3rd time this season as their struggles continue. Have dropped 11 of their last 14. Foster Griffin giving up 5 earned in 4 innings in his Guardians debut. Brewers entered Thursday with the best record in baseball. Jackson Churio starting the party in Pittsburgh.
19: Ashcraft wheels and deals to the plate. Fly ball right center. Hit well. Mangum back at the wall. Gone! Just over the yellow line. It's 1-0 Brewers. His 15th home run of the season, his 2nd of this series against the Pirates.
2: 620 WTMJ, 15th for Churio. Gary Sanchez going deep as well. Milwaukee makes 3 straight with a 5-2 win. Dustin May working 6 innings, 2 earned, 5 strikeouts in his Brewers debut after the deadline deal that brought him over from St. Louis. The Pirates 7-13 since the All-Star break. That is the 2nd worst record in the National League. Up next, volume up for our Wednesday Top Sound. 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
2: Starting in Chicago, Pete Crow Armstrong continuing to bolster his MVP case, helping the Cubs walk off the Blue Jays on the Cubs radio network.
4: Lefty to lefty, Bush trying to come through. Pete's running. The pitch low, throw to third base. It's a wild throw. Pete's going to score. Cubs win the ball game. Cubs win. Pete Crow Armstrong stealing third. The ball bounced off the glove of Smith. It rolled out into left field. Pete Crow Armstrong scores the winning run. What a ball game.
0: Number four.
2: The Panthers opening the preseason with a win over the Cardinals thanks to a game-winning touchdown from quarterback Haynes King on the Carolina Panthers radio network.
5: Second down, or rather third down, and goal from the five. Shotgun snap. King back to throw. Steps up. He's got room to run. King trying for the end zone.
6: Touchdown.
5: Reaching.
6: Yes, it is.
5: Touchdown.
6: Yes, it
5: Haynes
6: is.
5: King.
6: Yes, it
5: with
6: is.
5: With the touchdown to win it for
6: look
5: the
6: at
5: Panthers.
6: That.
0: Number three.
2: Over to the WNBA, Chelsea Gray put the team on her back for the Aces late against the Fever, coming up with the game-winning three as the buzzer sounded on Amazon Prime.
7: Clark, her pass taken away by Wilson. Shot clock off. 3 seconds. Chelsea Gray for three.
8: Are you
7: yes, ma'am!
8: Are you kidding me? She does it again.
7: Chelsea Gray at the horn once again, this time for the win.
0: Number two.
2: In Atlanta, Ronald Acuna Jr. got some help from the Marlins outfield on this home run on 680 The Fan.
9: 2-0 pitch at a high, towering fly ball, deep left field to the wall, Ruiz, and he's going to collide with his left fielder, and it bounced over the wall. It's a home run. That's a two-run home run. Ronald doesn't know it yet. Now he takes off. Ruiz and Hernandez came together. It deflected off the defenders, went over the wall, and look at here. It's 2-0 Braves on the homer by Acuna. Unbelievable.
0: Number one.
2: And in Boston, the Red Sox and White Sox back and forth all night until Caleb Durbin called game in the 13th on WEEI 93.7 FM.
10: 1-1. The pitch is
11: swung on and lined to the center field. Base hit. Stogard rounds third. This team is unstoppable. Durbin the hero. 12-11. Red Sox win it in 13. They've won a straight. They sweep another first place team. Magic continues.
2: Yeah, unbelievable run for the Red Sox. The Braves win their ace straight. WNBA seeing a streak come to an end as the Sparks

0: take down the Lynx as well in that one. Up next, football is back. Hall of Fame game in Canton. 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
5: The Red Sox try to keep their hot streak going against the White Sox.
21: The 2-1 is hit in the air out into deep left field for Mike Roth, and it is out of the ballpark. A 2-run homer over the monster.
5: Jaylen Brown hits the stage in Philly.
22: There's been a lot of emotions, but
0: a process. To be honest, I'm still processing, one, the excitement of coming to a new city, new place, new energy, and also leaving somewhere that you've been for a very, very long time.
5: Plus, the league-leading Lynx take on the Sparks.
2: Six to shoot. Miles kicks it out. Fee with a three-pointer from the corner.

0: to have when you have Olivia Miles creating for you and she's able to get it to Nafisa in the corner for the three?
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2: 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First full week of August, have plenty to get to. Playoff races heating up in Major League Baseball, really good action in the WNBA, couple big money deals at training camps, but most importantly, football is back. Hall of Fame game in Canton, Ohio, kicking off the NFL preseason on Thursday. The Cardinals and the Panthers. Carolina won the NFC South with a losing record last year. Cards, no stranger to losing records. Mike LaFleur coaching his first game in Arizona. A lot of this game played by Panthers quarterback Haynes King and Cards QB Carson Beck. And no, it was not with ACC championship implications on the line. Beck with a couple strong throws to lead a long drive early. Corey Kiner capping it with our first touchdown of the preseason.
3: Carson Beck, turn, give, pound game straight ahead, slams into the line, search board, drive in the legs into the end zone for a Cardinals touchdown. Corey Kiner caps a 13-play touchdown drive, and the Cardinals get on the scoreboard first.
2: 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Beck looking comfortable in his debut, 15-19 for 188 yards and a touchdown. Kenny Pickett started for the Panthers, played a couple drives, 8 for 11 for 62 yards. Game tied at 17 after the first half. Cards led by 3 after 3 quarters. Fast forward to the fourth, and it got interesting as it can get if it's the Hall of Fame game. Ryan Fitzgerald field goal, putting the Panthers up 4 inside 2 minutes to go. Keaton Slovis running the 2-minute drill for Arizona. Worked the offense all the way down the field, then found Bryson Green for the lead.
3: Man in motion, give Corey Kiner, no play fake, rolling right, throwing on the run into the end zone, sliding grab by the Cardinals. Bryson Green out of bounds. Out of bounds is the ruling.
4: And he definitely caught the ball. It's whether or not they're going to, yeah, I mean, he controlled.
3: Looks like he definitely has 2 feet in
5: the bounds. Previous play is under review.
3: All right, here we go, Craig Rolstad.
5: After review, the ruling on the field has been changed to a touchdown.
3: Yes.
2: Call overturned. Well, it's preseason for everybody. Slovis, 9-10 for 106 yards and a touchdown. Arizona leading by 3 with 1:55 to go. But sometimes in a battle between Keaton Slovis and Haynes King, it's whoever has the ball last. One play to decide it from the 5 in the final seconds. King securing the Hall of Fame game crown.
6: Second down, or rather third down and goal from the 5. Shotgun snap. King back to throw. Steps up. He's got room to run. King trying for the end zone.
7: Touchdown.
6: Reaching.
7: Yes, it is.
6: Touchdown.
7: Yes, it is.
6: King.
7: Yes, it is.
6: With the touchdown to win it for
7: Look
6: the Panthers.
7: That.
2: Carolina Panthers Radio Network. King 21-34, 180 yards, 2 touchdowns, adding the game-winning rushing score. Panthers win it on the final play, 33-30. How's that for a start to the preseason? Panthers head coach Dave Canales on an exciting finish.
8: Oh, we taught him everything he knows. These are things that he did, you know, throughout his career. And the bottom line is move the chains. And, you know, they're playing a lot of match coverage with one backer inside. So they kind of just drained everybody out. And, you know, typically you play a mobile quarterback like that, there's someone spying for the quarterback. And they were playing, you know, pretty much like the preseason coverages. And so he saw it open up. They had good coverage on it. He took the yards and kept the drive alive. So that was a really good play.
9: Detroit's Jahmyr Gibbs agreed to a 3-year, $67 million extension deal coming on the same day the Colts and Jonathan Taylor agreed on a 2-year, $44 million extension.
10: We can stop all this. The running back has been devalued. Not anymore!
2: Yeah, I'd say it's been a pretty good week for running backs. Entering this week, the NFL had one running back earning $20 million per year. After Thursday, there are 4. Jahmyr Gibbs, Bijan Robinson, and Jonathan Taylor all agreeing to extensions to join that group. They all have different agents, but might as well be rep by Jerry Maguire.

0: They're being shown the money. Gibbs and Taylor getting deals done Thursday. JT signing a two-year $44 million extension with a max value of $47 million, including $39 million guaranteed. Third largest deal for a running back in NFL history. Colts head coach Shane Steichen on what the extension means for Taylor and the team.
1: He's one of the best in the league. I mean, there's no doubt about it. And to get him signed to that extension, it's huge for our football team. You never want to lose great players. And he's a great player, obviously played his whole career here. He's a home run threat, makes a ton of plays for us. You know, when we need a play, he's usually the guy that makes it. And those guys are so valuable to your football team. And you need those guys. You want to win championships. You want to win in this league. You need great players, and he's one of them.
0: Taylor, a three-time Pro Bowler, led the NFL in rushing attempts and rushing touchdowns last season, running for 1,585 yards, had career highs in receiving as well. ESPN's Jason McCourty says the new deal cements that the Colts offense will continue to run through Taylor.
2: I think it's going to continue to run through Jonathan Taylor. I mean, he rushed for almost 1,500 yards, almost 1,600 yards a season ago, 18 touchdowns. So when you have him in the backfield, it allows and it opens up the rest of this offense. Daniel Jones came in, got paid, and he played really well for them, especially in the beginning of the season. A lot of that had to do with the play action pass, where he was sixth in the NFL of all quarterbacks with yards and seven on attempts. What Jonathan Taylor does, running the football, play in and play out, it forces the defense to react. Move those guys up. Then the weapons on the outside, a guy like Alec Pierce, you see him streaking down the sideline, catching touchdown passes. That's because of the Jonathan Taylor effect. You look at Alex Warren, the tight Ty Warren, the tight end. He's a guy that impacts that over the middle, RPOs, all of these different things allows Daniel Jones to be as successful as he was a season ago. So getting him locked up for the long term, keeping him happy as all the running backs getting paid is big for Chris Ballard, the general manager in the Indianapolis Colts.
0: Yeah, big payday for Jonathan Taylor. 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
3: He helps the quarterback immensely because the Colts are not living on the arm and shoulder of Daniel Jones as a passer. They need the running attack.
4: They do, and I mean, Daniel Jones did factor into that now, probably not as much coming off injury last year. It's an interesting team that has retooled and paid a lot of their guys this offseason, right?
3: Yeah.
4: The Alec Pierce deal,
3: right,
4: trying to secure a guy that was a part of lifting the lid off defenses last year. Jonathan Taylor, I saw Adam Schefter tweeted out Quentin Nelson. They're all pro guard going into the final year of his contract,
3: right,
4: at 30 years old. So you wonder if there's more coming down the pipeline in Indianapolis here. But this expected. Jonathan Taylor, as we've talked about ad nauseum now, one of the guys in that upper tier of running backs,
3: right,
4: who you expect to be able to easily secure paydays like this. We wait to see the trickle-down effect of this, but this makes perfect sense to me for the Colts, where they're at and the kind of production you got from him. Tied a career high with 18 rushing touchdowns last year,
3: yeah, he's
4: over 1,500 yards, still very much got the juice.
3: So have to expect in the next week or two, or day or two, quite honestly, Jahmyr Gibbs.
0: Yeah, reminder, brand new lineup coming your way weekdays here on ESPN Radio. The Golics, 10 to noon Eastern, every Monday through Friday here on ESPN Radio and the ESPN app. Mention that Taylor's deal might mean a new one for Jahmyr Gibbs. Well, it didn't take very long. Lion Star signing a three-year $75.75 million extension with $51.5 million guaranteed, the highest APY and guaranteed money for a running back in NFL history. Has been used as part of a 1-2 punch to start his career in Detroit, but ESPN Radio's Freddie Coleman says now it's his show.
5: They moved on from David Montgomery. This was a 1-2 punch for the Detroit Lions. Now Jahmyr Gibbs is the one that's going to be doing all of the punching for this football team because he has proven in a short amount of time, you give me the rock a little bit more, guess what this offense is going to be? A little bit better, and maybe, just maybe, we're not on the outside looking in the playoffs like we were in 2025.
0: Gibbs, the latest Lion to get paid. Detroit doing some big money deals with Aiden Hutchinson, Jack Campbell, Jared Goff, Penei Sewell, and Jameson Williams. ESPN Radio's Harry Douglas says the Lions have shown they invest in the players they believe in.
6: They have given contracts to a lot of players, but it's also telling me that they're going to invest in guys that they draft that they believe have done things the right way. And those names, Jahmyr Gibbs, Aiden Hutchinson, Jack Campbell, Jared Goff, Amon-Ra St. Brown, Penei Sewell, Jameson Williams, Kirby Joseph, Aleem McNeil.

0: deal. All these guys have done things the right way.
1: Yep.
0: So I do agree with the Detroit Lions. When you have players that are homegrown, that have showed you they're a part of the culture shift, and they do things the right way on top of being ballers on game day, you have to reward those guys.
2: Yeah, Gibbs hoping to lead the Lions back to the playoffs after a disappointing 2025. His 49 career touchdowns, the most in NFL history for a player through his first three seasons. Last year, finished fifth in the NFL with 1,839 yards from scrimmage, second in total touchdowns, trailing only Jonathan Taylor. Get to a crazy Thursday finish at Fenway. The Red Sox are as hot as any team in, well, baseball history right now, looking for another 8-game winning streak, trailed the White Sox in the ninth, but Willier Abreu came up clutch.
3: Here's the pitch, and it is
4: swung and grounded up the middle into center field. We are tied! Willier does it again! Magic will not stop at Fenway. It is 7-7.
2: No, it will not. Game tied at 7. We'd go to extras. Colson Montgomery with a 2-run shot to give Chicago the lead, his second of the night. Red Sox would tie it in the bottom half. One run aside in the 11th and the 12th. How about the 13th? Was lucky for Caleb Durbin, delivering the game winner.
3: 1-1. The pitch is
4: swung on and lined to the center field. Base hit. Sogard rounds third. This team is unstoppable. Durbin the hero. 12-11. Red Sox win it in 13. They've won 8 straight. They sweep another first place team. Magic continues.
2: WEEI 93.7 FM on the call. Red Sox win their 8th straight, overcoming 5 deficits to win it in 13 since June 25th. They're 31-5. Every team at least 7 games behind them in the majors. Caleb Durbin after another magical night.
5: How are you feeling right now?
6: It's good. It's a hot one tonight, so that felt really good.
5: When you think about Trace using everybody in this game, truly a team win. How do you best describe what you guys have been able to do over this stretch?
6: I mean, we're so deep right now. We trust so many, everyone from bench guys to, you know, whatever our lineup is, we trust everyone. It's just special right now. It's a fun group to be a part of.
5: You guys are down 4-0, came back to tie it, down several more times in that game. What can you say about this team's fighting spirit at this stage of the year?
6: That's our identity now. That's what we do. We're not surprised. That's just, it's who we are. You know, we worked really hard to get to this point, and I mean, this game, if anything, has exemplified, you know, who we are now. And there's never any doubt, never any doubt.
2: Yeah, what a stretch for the Red Sox as they continue their surge up the American League standings. Coming up, Jaylen Brown getting settled in Philadelphia, plus a wild finish in the WNBA. This is SportsCenter All Night here on ESPN Radio.
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9: 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Three games on WNBA Thursday. The Stars were out in Indy. The Fever hosting the defending champion Aces. Indiana trying to avoid a second straight loss after winning four in a row. Aces looking to make it four of five have been really good on the road this season. Fever led by as many as 20 in the first half, but Asia Wilson wasn't going quietly.
10: What a ball game. A vertigo-inducing back-and-forth affair. Pocket pass. Wilson, pull-up, target practice.
11: And they have gone back-to-back-to-back on that clear outside. I want to see what Indiana's going to do to adjust.
9: Wilson would finish with 26 and 13 rebounds. Aces all the way back within one, but down the stretch, Caitlin Clark had an answer.
11: Indiana breaking up that play that Vegas ran out of the half.
10: Clark! Bullseye!
11: Man, shooters are ridiculous. 0 for 6 and now 2 of her last 2. You just gotta see it go in.
9: Clark had 20 and 8 assists, also missed a couple free throws with 7 seconds to go, opening the door for the Aces, and Chelsea Gray didn't miss.
10: 4.8 to go. Stephanie Talbot to inbound for Las Vegas. And Tossel had nearly thrown away. Gray, an opportunity. Cash!
11: Are you kidding me? A stunned Fever crowd.
9: Yeah, Gray beating the buzzer to force overtime. The Fever up again inside 10 seconds to go in OT. Caitlin Clark turning it over again in a big spot. Chance for the Aces to win it on the last possession. And Gray hit the jackpot.
10: Clark, her pass taken away by Wilson. Shot clock off. 3 seconds. Chelsea Gray for three.

0: Oklahoma.
1: Are you kidding me? She does it again.
0: Chelsea Gray at the horn once again, this time for the win.
2: Calls from Amazon Prime. Chelsea Gray hitting a pair of buzzer beaters. She had 11. The Aces needed all of them. They win it 86-84. Asia Wilson now 12-2 against Angel Reese and Caitlin Clark in her career. What a finish.
3: The Celtics agreed to trade star Jaylen Brown to the 76ers.
4: They still have questions to fill to really make this a truly competitive roster against the best of the league. But right now, they just got a big fish.
5: If Joel Embiid can be healthy, they can be one of the deadliest teams in the East.
2: Yeah, to say it's been a busy offseason for the Philadelphia 76ers is a huge understatement after a seventh-place finish in the East and a second-round exit in the playoffs. Philly revamping their front office and the roster, first adding former Finals MVP Jaylen Brown in a trade to play with their existing core of Tyrese Maxey, Joel Embiid, and VJ Edgecombe. A couple weeks later, how about throw in LeBron James? Brown going from Boston to Philly for Paul George, 2 first-round picks and 2 second-rounders. Brown's still letting the trade sink in, but excited.
6: It's been a lot of emotions. You know what I mean? It's been a process. To be honest, I'm still processing to some degree. Just, you know, one, the excitement of coming to a new city, new place, new expectations, new energy, then also leaving somewhere that you've been for a very, very long time. Like, I've been in Boston for 10 years. I'm 29 years old, so I was there a third of my life. You know, I met some people, some lifelong friends, some people I'll still be connected to. But, you know, in anything that you know, starting something new, it's an end of something else. So it's just a process, just like everybody else has to deal with certain things. It's no different, but it's just been public, so that's the only difference.
2: All about the process. He'll fit right in. Brown will turn 30 in October, leaves Boston as a 5-time All-Star and the 2024 Finals MVP. Wasn't shocked with all the speculation, just might need a new phone.
6: I'm not even sure. When it first got traded, I just threw my phone across the room. But who was first? It might have been Max. I think Max, he reached out to me first. You know, he reached out and was like, I know it's a lot of stuff going on right now. But, you know, we excited to have you and stuff like that. Maxey and VJ was probably around the same time.
2: Brown coming off a career season, finished 6th in MVP voting, 2nd team All-NBA. With the Celtics down Jason Tatum for a good chunk of the year, Brown not pleased with the Celtics process.
6: The whole process, but to be honest, my mind is so focused on what's in front of me. I'm moving on, you know, maybe one day. He shared the details of kind of how everything transpired and all the moving parts that took place in this. Obviously, it's a lot of speculation. I feel no need to chime in on it because I'm focused on what's in front of me.
2: Led Boston to 56 wins last year, averaging just under 29 points, 7 rebounds, and 5 assists per game, all matching or exceeding his prior career highs. As for his relationship with Jason Tatum, Brown says it's all good by him.
6: We won a championship together. So anybody that you win a championship, you would think like that's what, you know, a brotherhood or a lifelong legacy would entail. Obviously, there's ups and downs in any type of relationship for sure. But on my end, it's nothing but respect. You know, besides when

0: It's a lot of guys with talent, it's egos, but to win, you got to be able to sacrifice, you got to be able to, you know, have trust and communication. So I want to come in transparent. I want to come in with my agenda on the table. Look, this is what I'm here to do. This is what I want to do. I want to win. And we kind of can figure out how to, you know, respectfully move around each other. But it takes a level of time to develop and earn respect from each other. But my approach has always been my work ethic.
1: Yeah, fascinating to see how it all plays out in Philly as that group comes together with extremely high expectations. Up next, our half-hour headlines in the latest from training camps around the NFL. Football is back. Couple of big-time extensions. 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

0: Football is back. The Panthers score on the final play of the night to beat the Cards in the Hall of Fame game. Couple more running backs breaking the bank. The Red Sox keep rolling, and the Cubs walk it off again. Plus a great finish in the WNBA. It was a great finish in the Hall of Fame game. High drama in Canton. Haynes King, touchdown run as time expired. The Cards paying attention to Carson Beck's debut. Beck, 15-19, 188 yards and a touchdown. Came in with a lot of hype. Maybe the potential that he might see the field as a rookie in Arizona. Head coach Mike LaFleur on Beck's poise in his pro debut.
1: Good, but not surprised. It's the same guy that I felt like you saw watching the tape. Didn't watch a lot of them, you know, I would say live on Saturdays by any means, because I don't watch a ton of college football in the moment. But he's been in so many big moments. This was a really cool environment. I'm glad that we got to play in this. And you know, you never know if you're ever going to be able to play in one of these again. So, albeit a preseason game, it doesn't count in the win-loss. It was a cool environment for him to just kind of, you know, hey, it's just another game. And that's the way he took it. And he's been in big ones. And, I think that's just kind of how his mindset works.
0: Rookie quarterback and a rookie head coach, Mike LaFleur, making his debut as the head man on the sideline. His thoughts after his first game as an HC.
1: Yeah, it was cool. You know, I haven't been on the sidelines that much, obviously, over the last however many years. I did go down to the sideline in the preseason for the Rams because that's a lot of games up in the box. So I'm like, I don't want to be down with the guys, stuff like that. So I would call it from down there and stuff like that. But obviously a different vantage point. You got that red challenge flag and stuff like that. So I was hoping Kenny would tell me to use it at some point, but we never got to that point. But it was good. Just kind of really retraining your eyes in terms of what you're looking for, where you're going to stand offensively. Knowing where I'm going to stand is pretty easy. It was kind of like, where am I going to stand when the defense is out? Like, should I stand by the guys? Should I stand by the official? Da da da. And as long as I'm near a official, not necessarily the referee, I can communicate to them to communicate, you know, obviously, to the other officials. So kind of found my niche there, I felt like, in the second half.
0: Yeah, lots to learn for Coach LaFleur making his debut. First week of August has been a good one to be a running back. Jahmyr Gibbs, Jonathan Taylor, and Bijan Robinson all resetting the market. Thursday, Gibbs and Taylor signing deals to join Bijan and Saquon Barkley as backs earning $20 million per year. ESPN Radio's Mia O'Brien on why the running back market is exploding.
2: The reason, though, that these three have reset the market this week, because all three ecosystems in Indianapolis, Atlanta, and Detroit run and revolve, pun intended, mm-hmm. around their rushing attack. And right. That's why I look at this and I say it makes sense, especially because at this point in time, whether it's running backs, wide receivers, or quarterbacks, largely if you are, quote unquote, up next for the contract, even if a hold-in is required, even if some negotiations are required, more often than not, here in the last 2 to 3 years, you end up getting that deal, or you get traded and then you get that deal anyways. And so I think that when we assess what we saw this week in terms of the running back market, so much of it was expected.
0: Gibbs, Taylor, and Bijan all coming off strong seasons, but nobody more disappointed in the finish than the Detroit Lions, hoping to get back to the playoffs after a disappointing 2025. Former Lions guard and radio network reporter TJ Lang confident Detroit can get back on track.
3: We're going to get back to business. And was there some noise last year about all these guys doing, whether it's podcasts or commercials, or, hey, you're getting a little too Hollywood and getting away from the game? I don't know if that directly correlates, but obviously when you have a losing season, that's something that people point a lot of fingers at, right? So you definitely notice a change this training camp. I mean, it's been, you know, hey, we're just going to get back to work. We're going to change what we do. Dan Campbell, a big staple of what he's done in training camps in the past has also been, you know, the joint practices and going against other teams. They scrapped that this year too. Like, we're just going to focus on ourselves. We're going to get back to what built us, you know, probably starting in that second half of the 2023 season. Let's get back to those fundamentals and the core identity of this team.
0: Lang on the Pat McAfee Show. Gibbs, one of 19 players to record at least 3,500 rushing yards and 600 receiving yards to begin his career. For the Colts, they lock in a key part of their offense. Jonathan Taylor leading the league in carries and touchdowns last season. ESPN's Pat McAfee reacting to Taylor's big payday.
4: Jonathan Taylor.

0: now the highest paid running back in NFL.
1: JT.
0: Congratulations to Jonathan Taylor, who had his contract negotiations go much more swimmingly than they certainly did a few years back, as he was a hold-in during the first year of a new head coach with a brand-new rookie quarterback as the best player. He ended up getting paid by boss man Jim Irsay and Chris Ballard. Now he breaks the bank again because Bijan Robinson's deal just got done. But for Jonathan Taylor, as an Indianapolis Colts fan, this guy has done everything that you would have hoped he would have done coming out of college. He's unbelievable. He's explosive. He scores touchdowns. We've never won with him on our team.
2: No.
0: Okay, we've actually had the fourth overall pick a couple different times. But he's gone through a lot of different turnover, and he's always been a stud whenever he's on the field.
3: Yeah, Colts paying Taylor after re-signing Daniel Jones and Alec Pierce this offseason. Mike Golic Jr. says Indy is clearly all in.
4: It's an interesting team that has retooled and paid a lot of their guys this offseason, right?
5: Yeah.
4: The Alec Pierce deal,
5: right,
4: trying to secure a guy that was a part of lifting the lid off defenses last year. Jonathan Taylor, I saw Adam Schefter tweeted out Quentin Nelson. They're all pro guard going into the final year of his contract,
5: right,
4: at 30 years old. So you wonder if there's more coming down the pipeline in Indianapolis here. But this expected. Jonathan Taylor, as we've talked about ad nauseum now, one of the guys in that upper tier of running backs,
5: right,
4: who you expect to be able to easily secure paydays like this. We wait to see the trickle-down effect of this, but this makes perfect sense to me for the Colts, where they're at and the kind of production you got from him.
3: Yeah, Indy getting their key pieces on offense taken care of, but Pat McAfee says Colts still have plenty of players that they have to pay.
0: We got a lot of money tied up now in Alec Pierce, Daniel Jones, and Jonathan Taylor on the offensive side of the ball. Obviously, we got a couple picks in Sauce. We bring in Mooney as well. DeForest Buckner's still down there waiting on his money. Quentin Nelson, former top 10 pick as a guard out of Notre Dame, his contract's due at some point. Chris Ballard said, I'm not renegotiating my deal because we got to win. We'll see. If I win, I'll redo a deal. We don't win, I don't deserve to be here. A lot of Colts fans are saying, yeah.
2: We know.
0: Yeah, we understand that. Chris Ballard is taking the ownership on that. I do respect and appreciate that. But we got a lot of big names that don't have money. And then a lot of our pillars here have gotten paid a lot of money. So I appreciate the team and the Irsays paying this money to these people. But we're going to have to do some salary cap gymnastics if we want to keep this team together past this year. Is this an all or nothing year for the Indianapolis Colts? It really feels like that. And that's an absurd thing for a team that hasn't won the AFC South in 11 years.
3: Yeah, a lot at stake for the Colts heading into 2026. Same division, different position. C.J. Stroud, one of a couple quarterbacks with extensions on their radar heading into camp. Texans GM Nick Caserio with the latest.
6: We've had some productive discussions over the course of the spring here. I think C.J., you know, the first 3 years, he's done a really good job for us. D'Amico and I have both talked about this. We're glad he's our quarterback. And we understand there's a business side of football. So I'd say we're working through that. But I mean, overall, like I said, we've had productive conversations with his representatives. So my sense is we'll work through it here during the course of training camp. And if an agreement comes to fruition, great. If it doesn't, you know, we kind of understand where we are moving forward. But, you know, CJ's, I mean, I've said this on some different shows, but he had his best off season. I'd say he's having one of his better training camps as well. And I think you're seeing a growth and a maturation and development of a player, which you see throughout the course of their careers.
3: Yeah, Stroud had such a strong start to his career, hasn't progressed as quickly as the team had hoped, makes for a tricky contract negotiation. Stroud not the only QB with questions. Baker Mayfield vocal about his lack of a new deal at camp. Bucks GM Jason Light still confident in Baker as a face of the franchise.
7: Yeah, we do think he is, and we love Baker. Our feelings for Baker haven't changed. Baker, as we all know here, is a very fiery competitor that's not afraid to speak his mind. I'm sure, I know he's disappointed, frustrated. We were too. But like I said, he is, you know, we're in a good place. He's out to have the best year. He's focused on having the best year of his career.
3: Yeah, has been noisy at Bucks camp. Bucks beat reporter for the Tampa Bay Times, Rick Stroud, says for the team, it's business. For Baker, it's personal.
8: I know that they were unhappy at some of the things that he came out and said. You know, they may have felt disrespected in their own way. But listen, to Baker Mayfield and to any player in the NFL that's putting pieces of their body all over the league, it's personal, right? Everything's personal to this guy anyway. He has the world's biggest shoulder chip. And to the Bucks, it's business. And from what I understand,

0: that they were a little bit fearful, or are a little fearful, of getting into a Russell Wilson type situation where, you know, you give him a huge contract, maybe he doesn't pan out, and then you're strapped with bad salary cap situation.
1: Yeah, Bucks dealing with questions about Mayfield. Vita Vea requesting a trade, star defensive tackle in Tampa Bay. Stroud says that he's not as likely to be on the move as some of the conversation may have indicated.
0: Well, we had a chance to talk to Jason Light today, and he said, I am not trading Vita Vea. So while they're getting a lot of phone calls about him and other players, there's no design to trade him. He actually said that there is a little bit of progress in that there is some dialogue, at least between him and Vita Vea's agent. So we're going to see where that goes. You know, he tweaked his back, or contractitis, as Adam Schefter calls it. And, you know, he's not practiced. So they're monitoring that. They say they don't want a small thing to become a big thing. The big thing is he wants out of here if he can't get his bag. So we'll see how they do this. I don't know why they just don't chip him up for this year a little bit and, you know, get him in the top 10 salary-wise. What's it going to cost them? $5, $6, $7 million and call it a year, and then they can do what they want to next year.
1: Contractitis, I'd like it. Can they put that on an injury report? Vita Vea, questionable with contractitis. We'll see how it plays out in Tampa. No question about Patrick Mahomes' deal in Kansas City, but is he still the best quarterback in the NFL? ESPN Radio's Matt and Myron diving deeper.
2: I don't think Mahomes has been the number one quarterback in the NFL in 3 years. We keep telling this story that is 3 years old in 2022 when he was on top of the NFL. He hasn't been top five in QBR since 2022. He hasn't been top five in MVP voting since 2022.
3: But it's okay. He has made two Super Bowls since 2022.
2: But again, it's okay to say this is a guy who, yes, of course, is elite. This isn't 90s Jordan where Karl Malone's winning the MVP and it should have been Patrick Mahomes. This is a guy who has been good. He has not been the best quarterback in this league over the last 3 years.
3: Okay, I can give you last year, okay, but I don't know how you can go back to 2022. Let's just look at what he did in 23 and 24. Made the Super Bowl both times, won it one time, and objectively, both of the years he made it, the offensive weapons were not nearly what they had been at other points in his career, and yet he still took that team there. To me, he is definitively the number one quarterback up until last year, and I think if you wanted to make a case that Josh Allen was ahead, and I would even listen to a case for Matthew Stafford, although I probably wouldn't put him, I understand the case, but the idea that first of all, I'd still put him ahead of Joe Burrow, and the idea that there's a gap between those guys and him, to me, seems ridiculous.
1: 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Cubs were shut out through 8, down to their last strike. Then Alex Bregman made some magic.
4: And the pitch.
5: Drilled in the air, deep left field, down the line. That ball is going to be a fair ball, and it's a home run. It's a home run. The ball game is tied.
6: It's a line drive down the line, and it hits off the video board right down the line. I mean, it couldn't have been fairer. By a foot at the very most, it hits above the basket. Bregman with a bomb, and the game is tied here in the bottom of the ninth.
1: High drama at Wrigley, 6 game tying or go-ahead home run with his team down to its last strike this season. First by a Cubs since David Beatty back in 2018. Set the game to extras, no scoring until the 11th. Pete Crow Armstrong taking off and taking a win.
4: Lefty to lefty, Bush trying to come through. Pete's running. The pitch low, throw to third base. It's a wild throw. Pete's going to score. Cubs win the ball game. Cubs win. Pete Crow Armstrong stealing third. The ball bounced off the glove of Smith. It rolled out into left field. Pete Crow Armstrong scores the winning run. What a ball game.
1: Calls from the Cubs radio network. Cubs walk-off winners for the 11th time this season, most in the majors. Blue Jays can't hold the lead after another exceptional start by Dylan Cease.

0: 7 shutout, 10 strikeouts, joining J.R. Richard as the only pitchers since 1893 to have 10 or more strikeouts and no runs allowed in 3 straight road games. Phillies got off to a slow start out of the All-Star break, opening a series with the Nats. Bryson Stott finding another alley.
1: Another 2-2. And it's swung on, line to right center field. That's going to be a base hit. It's going to go to the wall. And JT coming around third. He'll score. Stop. We'll stop at second. And it's another double. 7th of the game already for the Phils.
2: Mercy.
1: By 7 different hitters.
2: Wow.
1: And the Phillies have a 6-1 lead here in the third inning.
0: Sports Radio 94 WIP. Phillies would finish with 8 doubles, their most in a game in 2 years, go on to win it 7-3. Luis Urias with one of those doubles, an RBI, 3 straight games with an extra base hit, tying the longest streak of his career, fitting in well in Philly. They have won 5 of their last 6. The Mets wrapping up their series in Cleveland. Francisco Lindor making some noise back in the city of rock and roll.
3: Here's the pitch. That's drilled in the air to right. DeLauder back on the track. At the wall! Gone! Francisco Lindor back in Cleveland with a mash. It's a 3-run majestic home run to right. And the Mets in the 7th inning have a 9-5 lead. And 9 is the number.
0: That is Keith Radd on 880 ESPN New York. 10th of the season for Lindor. His 2nd career home run against the Guardians, 1st in 3 years. The Mets win it 13-6. Guardians swept for a 3rd time this season as their struggles continue. Have dropped 11 of their last 14. Foster Griffin giving up 5 earned in 4 innings in his Guardians debut. Brewers entered Thursday with the best record in baseball. Jackson Churio starting the party in Pittsburgh.
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3: Fly ball right center. Hit well. Mangum back at the wall. Gone! Just over the yellow line. It's 1-0 Brewers. His 15th home run of the season, his 2nd of this series against the Pirates.
0: 620 WTMJ, 15th for Churio. Gary Sanchez going deep as well. Milwaukee makes 3 straight with a 5-2 win. Dustin May working 6 innings, 2 earned, 5 strikeouts in his Brewers debut after the deadline deal that brought him over from St. Louis. The Pirates 7-13 since the All-Star break. That is the 2nd worst record in the National League. 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
17: Lefty to lefty, Bush trying to come through. Pete's running. The pitch low, throw to third base. It's a wild throw. Pete's going to score. Cubs win the ball game. Cubs win. Pete Crow Armstrong stealing third. The ball bounced off the glove of Smith. It rolled out into left field. Pete Crow Armstrong scores the winning run. What a ball game.
5: Number 4.
0: The Panthers opening the preseason with a win over the Cardinals thanks to a game-winning touchdown from quarterback Haynes King on the Carolina Panthers Radio Network.
18: Second down, or rather third down, and goal from the 5. Shotgun snap. King back to throw. Steps up. He's got room to run. King trying for the end zone.
19: Touchdown.
18: Reaching.
19: Yes, it is.
18: Touchdown.
19: Yes, it
18: Haynes
19: is.
18: Haynes King.
19: Yes, it
18: with
19: is.
18: With the touchdown to win it for
19: Look
18: the
19: at
18: Panthers.
19: That.
5: Number 3.
0: Over to the WNBA. Chelsea Gray put the team on her back for the Aces late against the Fever, coming up with the game-winning 3 as the buzzer sounded on Amazon Prime.
20: Clark, her pass taken away by Wilson. Shot clock off. 3 seconds. Chelsea Gray for 3. Yes, ma'am!
21: Are you kidding me? She does it again.
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5: Number 2.
0: In Atlanta, Ronald Acuna Jr. got some help from the Marlins outfield on this home run on 680 The Fan.
22: 2-0 pitch at a high, towering fly ball. Deep left field to the wall, Ruiz, and he's going to collide with his left fielder, and it bounced over the wall. It's a home run. That's a 2-run home run. Ronald doesn't know it yet. Now he takes off. Ruiz and Hernandez came together. It deflected off the defenders, went over the wall, and look at here. It's 2-0 Braves on the homer by Acuna. Unbelievable.
5: Number 1.
0: And in Boston, the Red Sox and White Sox back and forth all night until Caleb Durbin called game in the 13th on WEEI 93.7 FM.
23: 1-1 the pitch. He is swung on and left.

0: Yeah, some really good stuff. Red Sox keep rolling. Braves win their eighth straight streak, ending in the WNBA. Sparks over the Lynx, 89-82. LA 8-0 run to close the difference. That's a wrap here on SportsCenter All Night. 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
7: 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King trying for the end zone.
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9: 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Alongside Chris Canty, I'm Michelle Smallman.

0: And CeCe, football is back.
1: Football is back, Smalls. And I got to say this. I'm not one to jump out of the window because of a preseason game. But last night's preseason game was awesome. Being able to see the teams going back and forth. First half ended with scores on six straight possessions. That was fun to watch. Seeing Haynes King and Carson Beck put on a show. It was a nice way to welcome the NFL back for the 2026 season.
0: It was Hall of Fame game last night, Carolina Panthers, Arizona Cardinals. The Panthers, as you saw there, getting the win 33-30 right there at the end. As CeCe said, it was an impressive game, back and forth. Some drama there at the end. Carson Beck making his debut for the Cardinals, third round pick. 15 of 19 passes, CeCe, 188 yards and a touchdown. His QBR, 125.4. It was good to see Carson Beck out there last night looking efficient.
2: Before you guys get to that, can we just talk about something real quick?
1: What's up?
2: Because you guys were on First Take yesterday.
0: Yeah.
2: Congratulations.
0: Good morning.
2: And Michelle, what'd you say your name was?
0: Yeah. We stumbled out the gate.
2: We turned on the show yesterday. We're like, Michelle hosting First Take. The whole gang. Canty's there. Stephen A's there. This is what it sounded like when you started the show.
0: Oh, boy. Here we go. Right out
3: the gate.
0: Hello
3: and welcome to First Take. I'm Michelle Smallman.
1: Michelle Fallman.
0: Can't even get my own name, but
1: it's Freudian.
2: Your own name wrong.
1: Michelle Fallman.
0: You're right.
1: You do trip over yourself a lot.
0: You know what? You're so right. I have to tell you, so that was my first time really doing First Take, and I stumbled out of the gate, which is very on brand for me.
1: Mm-hmm.
0: And when I started on Sportsmanlike, I started with a black eye.
1: There you go.
0: So I actually think it's a sign of good things to come.
1: Yeah.
0: If I was clean out the gate and I just was so polished and professional and there was no mishaps, that wouldn't be me.
1: No.
0: That actually might be foreboding to think that I was too good out the gate.
2: It was your own name.
0: I know. But
1: she didn't make a mistake the rest of the show.
0: But it's me.
1: So
0: Pat,
1: it was awesome.
0: It's me, of
3: Hello,
0: course.
3: Hello, welcome to First Take. I'm Michelle
0: Fallman. Like, whoa.
1: Fallman.
0: Unbelievable.
1: Should have went with it at that point. Michelle Fallman.
0: It's a new audience. Sell myself in a different way. A rebrand, if you
1: there
0: will.
1: There you go.
0: Yeah, Michelle it was Fallman. Fun, though. You know, you guys, going to First Take, CeCe does it often, and he's obviously amazing. We've seen Evan on it, too. We talk for 4 hours a day. There's something different about that show. I don't know if the lighting in there is different. I don't know if it's the presence of Stephen A., who is obviously such an icon, that's different. But you sit in that chair, and you're like, we are not at a Sportsmanlike anymore. This is different.
1: It is. But it was fun being able to do the show with you.
0: I mean,
1: with the exception of having to go through the Packers schedule touchscreen.
0: Oh, we're going to get to that.
1: Because I know you had
0: Don't
1: a little
0: worry.
1: Bit of a beef with me on that one. But other than that, I thought it was a smooth show, and it was well run by Michelle Fallman.
0: Michelle.
3: Hello, and welcome to First Take. I'm Michelle Smallman.
0: I'm hoping that I got that mistake out of the way because I have my first pitch coming up next week. I'm throwing out the first pitch for the Cardinals next week. And as we know, I screwed up the first one when I threw it out for the Milwaukee Brewers. So I'm hoping that not only was that a sign of good things to come for broadcasting moving forward in the TV space, but that it's a good sign that I just got nerves out so that when I have the pitch, which is very important, I'm just calm, cool, and collected. Does that make sense?
1: So when you threw out the first pitch for the Brewers, that was you getting the nerves out?
0: Yes, because I was very nervous.
1: And now when you throw out the first pitch for your birthday celebration in St. Louis, you will be ready to go.
2: To Yadier Molina.
1: Okay. You won't be Michelle Fallman.
0: I won't be Michelle Fallman. I will, in fact, be Michelle Smallman.
1: Okay.
0: I hope so.
1: All right.
2: Even if it's Yadier.
1: Putting a lot on it.
0: Did you hear about this, that it might be Yadier Molina catching?
1: I did not. This is the first that I'm getting this news.
0: John Jay, World Series champion, and he's one of the coaches on the Cardinals staff. The Cardinals were in town to play your Yankees, by the way. Very entertaining series between the two of them. I went to the game. I was on the field for BP. Got to see all my people from St. Louis, which was really cool. And John Jay has done some stuff in the broadcasting space. And he was like, I would love to come see the studio and come in. I was like, yeah, come in. We'll interview you. We can talk about the pitch. So he comes in. He sits in with me and Evan, we start talking about the pitch. You know how Evan can't just leave it at baseline. He always has to take it up to the highest possible level. So not only am I so nervous about the pitch because this is my Eminem moment. You got one shot. You better deliver.
1: Yes.
0: You know, this is my Super Bowl.
1: In front of your hometown.
0: And everyone is going. My entire family is going. I have friends from every corner of my life coming, including some flying in.
2: Yeah, all the Fallmans will be there.
0: All the Fallmans are going to be there.

0: Tarps Off Crew is going to be there?
1: Tarps Off Crew will be there. My amazing station, 101 ESPN in St. Louis, they are all going to be there. Like, so many people I know are going to be there, not to mention knowing that you guys are going to analyze this and make fun of me if I fail.
0: Yes.
1: But this is my one-shot moment. So Evan is talking about it with John Jay, and Evan goes, you know what would be amazing? I'm paraphrasing. I'm doing my best, Evan Cohen. What if Yadier or Molina caught it? And John Jay was like, well, you know, he's like part of the organization. He's around during home games. Like, let me see if I can make that happen.
0: Wow.
1: If I screw this up.
0: This is a Mount Rushmore favorite player for you.
1: No doubt. This is one of the greatest baseball players to ever live and one of the greatest Cardinals to ever live. And not only is he one of the greatest Cardinals to ever live, I would say he's the personification of the Cardinal way.
0: Wow.
1: He is as excellent at his craft and as tough as nails as you could possibly ask for. And I don't know if it's going to happen because I don't know if he's going to be there, but the thought even that it could be, no matter who I'm throwing to, it's an honor, but the thought that it could maybe be him, it makes me want to throw up. I'm really nervous.
0: Wow, this is
1: it's a big deal.
0: It's a lot of pressure. I'm trying to...
1: For Michelle Smallman and
0: Fulton. I'm trying to put myself in your shoes. And my all-time favorite baseball player growing up was Bernie Williams.
1: Yeah.
0: Love Bernie, center fielder for the Yankees. Loved him.
1: You do love him, I know.
0: I've gone to see several of his shows in New York City because he's just musician now. I couldn't imagine actually having an opportunity to play catch in Yankee Stadium with Bernie Williams.
1: Right.
0: And you're going to have a chance to play catch with one of the favorite sons of the city of St. Louis, Yadier Molina.
1: It's on the table. If he's there, they're going to make it happen. I don't know if he's going to be there. And I'll be interested to see who it is if it's not him. Like, will they give
0: me
1: somebody?
0: It'll be disappointing. If it's not him now, it's all automatically going to be disappointing.
1: I disagree.
0: I know you can't say that, but I'm going to say it for you because it's already out there in the ether. It's a possibility in your mind if you're scripting the perfect first pitch in St. Louis in front of your hometown, in front of all your family and friends.
2: Wait.
0: With your team. If it's not Yadier Molina, it's going to be a disappointment.
3: No, I know how they can actually make it, if it's not Yadier, better. Smalls, how about having your father be the one out there catching your first
1: ball? Well, he's going to be on the field with me.
3: But him being the one actually catching, you know, when it bounces?
1: I don't think that they can do that. When it bounces, Nuno, I caught that. How dare you?
2: They can do that.
1: No, I think it has to be a player or a member of the organization.
2: They can do whatever they want.
0: I do feel like they can do whatever they want.
1: It kind of is their house.
0: Yeah, it's
1: I am company theirs. In their house. They
0: exactly.
1: can do what they want.
0: Exactly.
1: But if it's whoever it is, it's going to be great. But I just hope that I can execute. I did practice a little bit, but I have cleared the schedule on Saturday.
0: Okay.
1: I have a friend here in New York City who has a glove, which is actually harder to find than you might think. Someone in my ecosystem that has a baseball glove.
0: Okay.
1: And I'm going to practice all day Saturday at a park.
0: All right.
1: Any tips for me?
0: No tips. We tried to give you all the tips the last time, and you bounced it. The only thing I would say is just make sure you get all of the bad pitches out before you take the mound.
1: I think I need to meditate before. I think I need to maybe, you know how you have a routine that settles you before a game? Maybe I need to develop that, like a pre-pitch routine that will settle my mind.
0: That's a great idea. I don't know how you workshop that. I don't know how you get proof of concept when it comes to whatever said routine is, being able to give you the payoff in the end. So good luck with that.
1: Dang.
0: But you got the right mentality. You're going to go out and practice this weekend. You're trying to get around all the nerves, all the jitters. I just don't think anything can prepare you for the moment when you're in your hometown team stadium, knowing that it means so much to you, knowing the occasion, celebrating your birthday, family and friends around. I don't know that you can simulate what you're going to feel like in that moment.
1: Great. Anyway, I have faith in myself.
0: Okay.
1: I hope that you have faith in me, too.
0: Way to go, Fallman.
1: Let's go, Michelle Fallman.
4: Hello, and welcome to First Take.
1: Unbelievable,
4: I'm Michelle Smallman.
1: Out of the gate. You know what? Maybe I can channel my inner Carson Beck because he couldn't sleep on Wednesday night in advance of last night's Hall of Fame game because he was so excited to play football again. And he went out there and was really

0: efficient. We're going to talk about that, about Carson Beck's performance and how one player might have earned his shot at QB1. Could it be Carson Beck? We'll talk about it next on Unsportsmanlike, presented by Progressive Insurance.
1: Hey, it's Golic. 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
5: 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Hall of Fame game last night. We had the Panthers and the Arizona Cardinals. It was a back-and-forth affair. The Carolina Panthers pull out the victory 33-30, CC, at Tom Benson Hall of Fame Stadium. Mm-hmm. But the story coming out of this one is Carson Beck, third-round pick for the Arizona Cardinals. He completed 15 of 19 passes, 188 yards, and a touchdown, QBR 125.4. He looked clean. He looked efficient. I thought he looked poised last night, CC. What was your takeaway from what you saw from Carson Beck?
6: My takeaway was Carson Beck is earning the right to get more playing time with the first unit of the Cardinals this preseason. And if he looks in those preseason games that they have remaining, the three games they have left, like he looked last night, then there's going to be a decision that Mike LaFleur has to make about who his week one starter is, because he was absolutely awesome. The game didn't seem too big for him. And Smalls, we talked a little bit about Carson Beck yesterday's show, mm-hmm. about how this is a guy that's played a lot of football across major college football programs, played at Georgia, played in Miami, got to a national championship game. He's only lost six college football games. It's incredible to see this guy that has that extensive of a body of work fall into the third round and having this opportunity in front of him without a whole lot of resistance, knowing that Jacoby Brissett and Gardner Minshew are bridges to whatever's next for Arizona at the quarterback position. So I do think that Carson Beck has an opportunity in front of him. He can play his way into the conversation of being the full-time starter for the Cardinals this upcoming season.
5: There's a lot of tentacles off of that, CC, because we view the Arizona Cardinals with a certain level of we basically resigned ourselves that they're not going to be a good football team this mm-hmm. year, that they're not going to be a competitive football team. And no shade towards Jacoby Brissett, who is an absolute professional. He's not somebody that you're going to build towards the future with. If Carson Beck can overtake him and earn that job, we start thinking about the future of the Arizona Cardinals a little bit differently. If they found their quarterback of the present and the future, you pair him with Jeremiah Love. Not that we think this season's going to be any different, but when we're forecasting what they can build themselves into, it changes things a bit. And you mentioned Mike LaFleur, the Cardinals head coach, having a decision to make if Carson Beck continues to play this way. He gave his thoughts on how his quarterback performed last night.
7: It's going to be a broken record. The same thing that I keep seeing at practice, where he just gets in and out of the huddle and he doesn't make it too big. He just lives by the play. Again, I give a lot of credit to Hack, but really, you know, particularly Schaub, in terms of just, you know, the way Schaub played was that. He worried about one play at a time and executing that play and going through your progressions, not making stuff up. If it's not there, checking it down. If we're in a bad play, a bad call, don't make it worse. Call the keeper, you know, where we fake left, kept right back, and there was, I mean, eight guys in his face, and I knew better than that, and I told him, I said, hey, if the strong safety comes off the edge, you know, just get some depth and be ready to ditch this, and sure enough, and he goes, he was laughing at the top when he saw that strong safety, and, you know, it's like, I wasn't laughing because it was a crap call, but man, he saved us, you know, in terms of just ditching that right there. And that's the right play in that moment. So I was proud of the way he played, and it's a good first stepping stone for him.
5: A lot of confidence from Mike LaFleur in what he saw from Carson Beck last night. I know it was limited performance. I know he's not facing the caliber of competition that you normally would in a game like this, but still encouraging nonetheless.
6: Yeah, and here's the thing. You mentioned Matt Schaub, my former teammate at UVA, mm-hmm. friend of the show. Matt Schaub became a starting quarterback in the National Football League because of how well he played in several preseasons when he was with the Atlanta Falcons. That earned him an opportunity to sign in free agency with the Houston Texans, and then all of a sudden, he becomes a starter in the National Football League and a highly productive player. And so if that's the

0: the voice in Carson Beck's ear. Then, ironically enough, I think that Beck understands that there is an opportunity in front of him with very low expectations for the team this upcoming season, that he can step into a starter's role and have a chance not to relinquish that job. Really, Smalls, when I watched last night's game and I thought about the performance that Beck put on, it reminded me a lot of 2016 when Dak Prescott played in his first preseason game against the LA Rams. Mm. And he had an awesome performance. And I thought to myself, the game is not too big for this guy. Reputationally, Dak was known as a dual-threat quarterback, somebody that relies more on his legs than his arm. But when you watched him in the preseason game, he was anything but. Well, Carson Beck has a reputation of being a guy that's more of a trailer than a tractor, somebody that the talent around him has to lift or elevate. Last night, he was the force multiplier. Mm. The plays that he was making all over the field were outstanding. The deep shot that he hit to Jalen Brooks, 35-yarder to set up the first touchdown that the Arizona Cardinals scored. I mean, on throws of 10 yards downfield or more, he was 6 of 7. There was a level of precision that he had that was impressive to me. The fade route that he had to the tight end in the corner for a touchdown, that's a big boy throw.
1: Yeah.
0: And so he showed me that he has all of the tools in his bag. He can make the tight window throws across the middle. He can hit the deep shots downfield. He has the touch in the red zone where you need it when space is constricted. Really, all of the things that you're asking an NFL quarterback to do, Carson Beck showed that he can do. Now, you have to take it with a grain of salt because the competition that you're going up against in the Carolina Panthers defense, that was not their starting unit.
1: Right.
0: And so we'll see what happens when you get a step up in class with competition as the preseason goes on and you see more of the starters play. But there was a lot to like from what Carson Beck did last night. He played as well as you can play in a preseason game.
1: He really did. And I love how you talked about some of those tight throws that he had. He was really accurate last night. But that leads us to the bigger question. Yes, it was one game. Yes, it was against a caliber of competition that you would not see in a normal NFL game. But Jacoby Brissett had that reworked contract that's going to pay him $15.5 million guaranteed this season. Chance to make $21 million with incentives. He's the guy. As of now, he's the guy. Do you think that with more reps and more that we're going to see from Carson Beck in the preseason, that he actually has an opportunity to win this job outright?
0: I'm going to say this. Jacoby Brissett was smart to negotiate that deal before that preseason game was played last night.
1: Good call.
0: He was smart to get his bag before the Arizona Cardinals let Carson Beck get in his bag last night. Because I don't know that this is going to be Jacoby Brissett's job. Right? The Arizona Cardinals are going to tell you that Jacoby's the starter, Gardner Minshew is the backup, Carson Beck is third string. They're going to tell you that.
1: Sure.
0: Because they don't want to place unfair expectations on the rookie. But as he continues to go through the preseason, if he plays more in line with what we saw last night, the talent that he brings to the party is going to be undeniable. There is a higher ceiling with Carson Beck as your quarterback for your offense than with Jacoby Brissett or with Gardner Minshew. Now, with rookies, the floor is obviously going to be lower, but if he can show that he can be as productive as he was last night while also avoiding the self-inflicting wounds that you see from typical rookie quarterbacks, then all of a sudden the Arizona Cardinals have a decision to make.
1: You know, you're always in my ear in moments like this when you say the only way to get better at football is by playing football.
0: No doubt.
1: I always hear you in my head saying that in moments like this. And I thought about that last night with Carson Beck. I'm like, okay, if this is his baseline, if this is where he's starting, it's a pretty good place to start. And obviously, they are in a very tough division. Looking at their schedule, there's not many games that you would circle and say, oh, they're even going to really be competitive in this one. But maybe they'll surprise. There's always a team that could surprise. But the only chance that they really have to is... Go ahead.
0: No, here's the thing. You're right. There's always a team that can surprise. I don't think the Arizona Cardinals are going to be the team that surprises, considering the division that they play in. Seattle, reigning defending champs, the LA Rams are the odds-on favorite to win the Super Bowl. That's probably going to be the 1 and 2 in the NFC West. San Francisco 49ers, we'll see with the injuries. So it's an uphill climb for Arizona. But if you have that division with those defenses and Carson

0: next shows that it's not too much for him, then all of a sudden you could be going into next year's draft with a high pick in a quarterback-rich draft, and you don't need a quarterback. That's a quick way to jumpstart the rebuild for Mike LaFleur in the new regime in the desert. So I just think that it's all upside for the Arizona Cardinals in terms of playing Carson Beck. And here's the thing, Smalls, you're not worried about trying to find a soft place to land with the schedule because he's a third-round pick.
1: Right.
0: It's not as if you invested a top-10 pick in drafting Carson Beck. It's not. You put a third-round pick in him. Now, I will say this. Carson Beck, a couple of years ago in college, we thought this guy could be the presumptive number one overall pick. He showed a lot of people last night why those conversations back then weren't crazy.
1: Right.
0: Because the game is not too big for this dude, and he's got all the throws in his toolbox.
1: When I was saying that they could surprise, you know who I was thinking of? Last year's New Orleans Saints. We thought they were going to be awful. First-year head coach, quarterback that we didn't really know what to expect from him in Tyler Shuck. And not that they were winning the division, but they were way more competitive last year than we expected. And now our projections for them this season are completely different than what we would have talked about last year. That's kind of where I'm at with the Arizona Cardinals. Mike LaFleur comes in. You don't really know what to expect from him in this job. Carson Beck could be that quarterback that emerges where we're like, wait a second, do they have something in this guy? You add Jeremiah Love. And to your point, with the division and the schedule they have, they could surprise us by being competitive in a way we didn't expect while also losing games and be in a very advantageous position in this draft.
0: That's an apt comparison, the Tyler Shuck of it all. And I

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4: 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No Evan Cohen, but that's no problem because we have the first lady of Unsportsmanlike, Michelle Fallman.
5: Michelle Fallman is here.
4: All right, I'm the resident Super Bowl champ, Chris Canty, and these are my power rankings. 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
5: Oh, yes.
4: We're here. We are back.
5: Let's go.
4: Let's go. In today's power rankings, of course, I have to be a little bit negative. They're my top five NFL coaches that are on the hot seat. But before we get to it, we got to pay these bills. The Canty Power Rankings are brought to you by SoFi. Get your money right. So these are the coaches that better find a way to get right, or they might not have a job after the 2026 season. Smalls, are you ready?
5: I am ready.
4: Vegas Susie. East, are you ready?
3: Number 5.
4: Nick Sirianni.
5: Oh, number 5.
4: We know his resume, Super Bowl win, 2 NFC championship wins, 3 NFC East titles, and a 59-26 regular season record in his 5 seasons at the helm. However, it's hard to ignore the locker room drama that undermined the 2025 campaign, leading to the first home loss of the Sirianni-Jalen Hurts era in Philly. Also, you talked about the A.J. Brown drama potentially undermining whatever the team could have been coming off of a Super Bowl 59 win. When you consider the recurring offensive inconsistencies, the coordinator turnover, and the tension that Nick Sirianni has had with staffers, he could wear out his welcome if the Eagles don't pop this upcoming season. Nick Sirianni, 5th. On my top 5 coaches on the hot seat.
5: Couple things here on Sirianni, CC. Number 1, I am surprised he is this low on your list based on the way that you have talked about Nick Sirianni. And I'm also a little surprised he's this low on the list knowing the Eagles and the fact that they are not afraid to make tough decisions. We saw Doug Peterson get out of there a couple years after he won a Super Bowl. So they're not afraid to make a change if they believe a change is needed. However, it was a down year, but their down year is very successful for a lot of other franchises. But that just shows you the talent that Howie Roseman in the front office has assembled and the expectations that are there to deliver.
4: Next,
3: number 4.
4: Shane Steichen, head coach, Indianapolis Colts. Over his 3 years calling the shots in Indy, Steichen has mustered only a 25-26 record with 0 playoff appearances. He ended last season losing 8 of his final 9 games. The team doled out big money deals for core players like Daniel Jones, Alec Pearson, Jonathan Taylor this offseason with the expectation that the team should contend this year. If they don't, that's a problem. It's also worth noting that general manager Chris Ballard is likely gone, absent a playoff win. The stage is set for a house cleaning in Indy. Shane Steichen, 4. On my top 5 coaches on the hot seat coming into this upcoming season.
5: I like the addition of Steichen here, but you saying that the table is set for them to clean house in Indy, that feels like a broken record. It feels like in the Chris Ballard era, we've said that a few times, but I think it's very accurate for this season based on the way they started last year. You had the built-in excuse with the Daniel Jones injury last year when you fell short of expectations that you had set early in the season with the way that offense was humming. If they can't get back to that form this year, I could absolutely see them making changes.
4: Next,
3: number 3.
4: Hate to do it to my guy, but I got to go here. Aaron Glenn, New York Jets.
5: No.
4: In his first season in New York, his Jets finished 3-14 with a minus 203 point differential.
5: Brutal.
4: The 14th worst in a single season in NFL history. The Jets were no better than 29th in both offensive and defensive EPA per play. If you figure that this team has multiple first-round draft picks in 2027, the question then becomes, can Glenn this upcoming season show enough where you feel comfortable drafting a rookie quarterback without a head coach on the hot seat. A tough decision for the Johnson family to make, and a tough decision for general manager Darren Mooji, no doubt. Aaron Glenn, third when it comes to my top five NFL coaches on the hot seat.
5: I also hate that he's on this list because he's one of those guys that you're like, if he was given a different set of circumstances, what type of a coach could he be? What could he have done last season? And he's not absolved completely from last season, but they traded away so many important pieces last year, and the team wasn't really that competitive to begin with. And it's the Jets. There's always some level of dysfunction there, but they're positioned in a very interesting way for the future. So if they don't show the requisite level of fight and competitiveness this season, I could see those discussions happening in Florham Park.
4: Next,
3: number two,
4: Dan Quinn, head coach, Washington Commanders. Huge swing from year one to year two for Dan Quinn in the district, with the team having a minus 101 point differential swing year to year. Maybe the biggest variance of any team coming into 2026. We quite literally don't know what to expect from the Washington Commanders, but what we do know is we'll figure out early who they are. With two road games in the division against the Eagles and the Cowboys to start the season, and in week three playing against the Seattle Seahawks, we'll know what to expect from this Washington Commanders team under Dan Quinn. You also have to factor in the health and well-being of Jaden Daniels. Of course. Last year, week two, suffers a knee injury, then he has a hamstring injury, then he has the dislocated elbow. The quickest way to get ousted, if you're Dan Quinn, is to not protect Jaden Daniels. They switched offensive coordinators. They've got David Blau in there now. We'll see what ends up coming of it. But as Jaden Daniels goes, is as this team will go, and it's as Dan Quinn's job security will go. Dan Quinn checking in at number two on my top five NFL coaches on the hot seat.
5: You mentioned Cliff Kingsbury being out, David Blau being in. They also made a change at DC. So they upended the entire coaching staff, essentially. So if it's more like year two of Jaden Daniels and not year one of Jaden Daniels, unfortunately, Dan Quinn is the through line.
4: There's no one else to scapegoat.
5: Correct.
4: Next.
3: Number one.
4: I could give you two guesses, but you only need one. Zach Taylor, head coach, Cincinnati Bengals. Since their Super Bowl loss in 2021, the Bengals are the second worst total defense in the NFL. And that was across multiple defensive coordinators. Couple that with a bottom five win percentage in the first 2 months of the season during his tenure, and there's an easy case to be made to have him ousted. Also, there is an opportunity cost to staying the course with Zach Taylor. How attractive is that job if it's vacant with Joe Burrow as your quarterback? How attractive is the franchise to Joe Burrow if Zach Taylor stays? All questions that need to be asked. Bottom line, if the Cincinnati Bengals don't make the playoffs, if it's four straight seasons of outside looking into the postseason, then there is no question that Zach Taylor is done in Cincinnati. Zach Taylor, number one on my top five coaches coming into 2026 on the hot seat. So there's a list. Zach Taylor, number one. Dan Quinn, number two. Aaron Glenn, number three. Shane Steichen, number four. Nick Sirianni, number five. Smalls as my accountability partner. Any objections? Any omissions?
5: I love the list, CeCe. I think you have the right five. It's the right five because of the pressure and expectations on them, but it's also the right five because we saw so many coaches be fired last year that there's not a lot of for you to pick from because there's so many new faces on the block. I will say this. Yesterday, you and I had the opportunity to do First Take together, and you went through the Bengals' schedule, and you did the old win-loss. And I was thinking after the show, is making the playoffs enough to save Zach Taylor?
4: Ooh.
5: Because think about it. Yes, 3 years on the outside looking in, but with the expectations that have been set by Joe Burrow, saying this team reminds me of the LSU team I won the national championship with, all the things that they've been doing in the offseason to find that rhythm with each other. They're playing chess. They're having offseason activities. He's putting pressure on everybody in the locker room. Wouldn't that pressure extend to the coach? Is making the playoffs good enough? I don't know if it is.
4: So you're saying that he could be fired Sean McDermott style?
5: Yes.
4: Interesting.
5: Could you see it?
4: Here's why I couldn't. The Cincinnati Bengals are notoriously cheap.
5: Yeah.
4: Now, they've spent money on players the last several years. This offseason, they went shopping. They bought in Jonathan Allen, Boye Mafe. He traded a top 10 pick for Dexter Lawrence. He got a little bit of a contract adjustment. Like, they've done things to try to improve the roster around Joe Burrow. But I will say this, if they don't get the return on that investment, I think it's a challenge for Zach Taylor. Now, if they do make the postseason with 1 year left on Taylor's contract, could they bring him back as a lame duck head coach? I think that's probably the more likely scenario. Mm-hmm. If they make the playoffs but no playoff wins. If they miss the playoffs entirely, he's gone. For no sure. question. I struggle to see a world where he's ousted if they miss the playoffs or if they only win one playoff game. I don't think this is Sean McDermott with Buffalo.
5: Well, do you have any objections and omissions? If so, we want to hear from you. 888-SAY-ESPN. That's 888-729-3776. Your phone calls next on Canty's List here on Unsportsmanlike, presented by Progressive Insurance.
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2: It is Unsportsmanlike here on ESPN Radio. Alongside Chris Candy, I'm Michelle Smallman, and CeCe just gave us his power rankings. The top five NFL coaches on the hot seat. CeCe, the list one more time, please.
3: Okay, so we have Zach Taylor checking in at number one. Dan Quinn from the Commanders at number two. Mm-hmm. Aaron Glenn from the Jets, number three. Shane Steichen, number four. And Nick Sirianni, number five.
2: People have some objections and omissions. If you want to weigh in, give us a call. 888-SAY-ESPN. That's 888-729-3776. CeCe says, oh boy, because we can see that the phone lines have lit up. A lot of people want to chime in. They have some issues with the list, including Laramie, who's tuned in via SiriusXM in Texas. Laramie, what do you have for CeCe?
4: CeCe, I'm a huge fan, man. I thought Kevin O'Connell would be on the list. I know he's a quarterback whisperer, but you've been real critical of him. I thought he'd be on the list, too.
3: Is he a quarterback whisperer?
2: We're going to find out this
3: season. We're going to find out this year.
2: No doubt.
3: I don't know. Here's what I'll say. I wanted to put KOC on the list, right? It's a lot of bluster for no playoff wins. They just gave him a contract extension last year, paying him $15 million a year.
2: Yeah.
3: And they fired the general manager this offseason. They have made it be known. They have let it be known that Kevin O'Connell is going to be the football czar moving forward. I don't think they would give him that quick of a hook to reshape the team in his image. So I do think that he has some runway with this thing.
2: But if you got the best out of Kirk Cousins and you got the best out of Sam Darnold, but then it didn't work with J.J. McCarthy and it doesn't work with Kyler Murray, you're 2-2. So that label that we've bestowed upon him, all of a sudden we start to discuss it in a different way. And I'm with you. I don't think he's going anywhere simply because of the fact that they moved on from Kwesi Adofo-Mensah, their GM. And they have told you, just like you said, CeCe, KOC is in charge here. So I don't think he's going anywhere. Seems to be very well liked and respected within that organization. Mm-hmm. But I also didn't think a lot of the coaches we saw get fired this year were going to be out.
3: That's true.
2: I didn't think that John Harbaugh was going to be out. I didn't necessarily think Sean McDermott would be out. I didn't think we'd see a parting of ways with Mike Tomlin and the Steelers. So crazier things have happened
3: The
2: NFL. Next we have Rico.
5: Nope, we don't.
2: Oh, we don't. Someone else is on the line, right, Pat? What's going on?
5: We've got Villanova legend, 2016 national champion, Chris Jenkins on the line, and huge Eagles fan.
2: Chris Jenkins joins the show. Chris, friend of the show, friend in life. You have some objections or omissions with CeCe's list, Chris?
6: Yes. Good morning to everybody, but my guy CeCe, he's having a tough morning right now with this list, man. Nick Sirianni, first of all, I love Todd Bowles, but if Nick Sirianni's on there, Todd Bowles has to be on there somewhere.
3: Wow, Todd Bowles? Listen, I think
6: He might not have a quarterback.
3: Well, yeah, that's on the front office. I think Todd Bowles has done a good job, and that probably is what gives him some cover if the team underachieves relative to expectations, mm-hmm. right? The NFC South is viewed as the most winnable division in all of football. But if your quarterback isn't happy because of his contract, if Baker Mayfield doesn't play well, doesn't perform because of the pressure, knowing that, you know, he's in an impending free agent, then all of a sudden I do think that gives Todd Bowles a little bit of cover. Here's what I will say, though. The organization not extending Baker Mayfield, it does raise the question of what happens if the Tampa Bay Buccaneers don't make the postseason again,
2: mm-hmm.
3: right? Because you have an opportunity to have a house cleaning of sorts by moving on from the quarterback and moving on from the head coach if you can't get to where you want to go. Now, I thought Todd Bowles has done a really good job as the head coach. You know, prior to last year, they've had a stranglehold on the NFC South. And so I don't feel like it would be fair to fire him based on the circumstances, but I can understand somebody making the case for it.
2: Chris, real quick, I know we want to ask you one NBA question, but quickly on the Eagles, you don't think Nick Sirianni, if the Eagles disappoint this season, could be in trouble at all?
6: Well, it's Philadelphia. I feel like everybody can be in trouble if we disappoint this season. But that's every year, though. So I feel like every year Nick is getting heat, but if what Todd Bowles is doing is considered good coaching, then a guy that has gone to two Super Bowls and won one has to be doing a pretty good job, too. So I think he has more wiggle room than we all, even us fans, would like to give him credit for.
2: Okay. Well, speaking of Philly, Chris, we got to ask you, LeBron to the Sixers. What was your reaction when you found out the news, and how competitive do you think the Sixers will be this year?
6: I think the Sixers will be very competitive. Obviously, I'm still taking the Knicks in six. That's never going to change. Shout out to the guys. But Philadelphia, we're on fire right now. We're going to go see some Eagles games. We're going to hit some tailgates, see some Eagles games, and then we're going to step on over and go check out Bron, baby. It gets no better than that right now.
2: Philly really is up right now.
3: It is.
2: Man, we got to get to a game. Thanks, Chris, for calling in. We appreciate you.
3: Get to what game?
2: A Sixers game.
3: Oh, okay. I was about to say, I thought you meant an Eagles game.
2: Well, I didn't want to go to an Eagles game.
3: I'm not going to an Eagles game.
2: No, you can't go to an Eagles game. I want to go to an Eagles game with Chris Jenkins.
3: Disgusting.
2: Tailgate situation sounds awesome.
3: Yeah.
2: But we got to get to a Sixers game. Unsportsmanlike.
3: Yeah, that'd be fun.
2: We got to go see LeBron in his final set. I've never seen LeBron live. Have you?
3: That'd be fun. No, I haven't. That'd be fun. No, that's not true. I actually have. I'm sorry.
2: With which team?
3: In Cleveland.
2: Oh, awesome.
3: So LeBron in Cleveland, yeah.
2: Very cool.
3: Yeah.
2: Okay, let's get another call in here. Deacon, who is listening on 100.9 in Virginia. Deacon, what name did you want to add to CeCe's list?
7: Hey, good morning. I appreciate y'all taking the call. I know he's not on the hot seat in most people's eyes, but my boy Kyle Shanahan, how long do we put up with the Mike Tomlin status of being mediocre or just making it, being good and competitive, but you know, with all the laundry list of injuries and everything, you know, how long do we put up with that when you know you're being stubborn, not changing the style?
3: Well, Deacon, here's what I don't get. You made the Mike Tomlin comparison. The reason why Steelers fans were so disgusted with Mike Tomlin at the end is that they would be one and done in the playoffs. The 49ers just won a playoff game last year in Philly.
2: When they were so injured.
3: When they were banged up. No Nick Bosa, no Fred Warner. Literally nobody playing receiver. They won a playoff game.
2: Against the Eagles. The defending champs.
3: Who have never lost a home playoff game with Nick Sirianni and Jalen Hurts.
2: Yeah, they went into
3: that is
2: Philly.
3: Wild. I thought last year was one of Kyle Shanahan's best coaching jobs.
2: Awesome
3: now, coming
2: last
3: into last year, I had him as a hot seat coach.
2: Yeah.
3: But I thought he did a really good job of navigating the schedule, being able to find a way to go on the road and win a game with, I'm sorry, Mac Jones as your quarterback, you know, against the LA Rams. That was impressive to me. So, yeah, I thought Kyle Shanahan has done a good job. Now, we'll see what happens this year. The 49ers are contending with a lot of injuries. They're also having to deal with the Rams loading up and the reigning defending champs, the Seattle Seahawks.
2: Right.
3: But I think Kyle Shanahan in San Francisco is safe.
2: I think he's safe as well. I mean, we're a couple of years removed from him going to a Super Bowl.
3: Yeah.
2: With Brock
3: Purdy.
2: He's been
3: to multiple Super Bowls with multiple starting quarterbacks.
2: Right. Yeah. It's interesting to think that Deacon called the results in San Francisco mediocre.
3: Sure.
2: Because I wouldn't categorize it that way.
3: Not at all. And here's the other thing, Smalls. If you're firing Kyle Shanahan, where are you going? The rest of the league is doing what Kyle Shanahan is doing. Everybody in the NFL wants to run Kyle Shanahan's offense.
2: Right, right.
3: That's what Sean McVay does. That's what the new offensive coordinator, Sean Mannion, in Philadelphia is going to do. Mm-hmm. You know, Kevin O'Connell has a derivative of that. Everybody is running that offense. It's what's in vogue. You're going to fire that guy?
2: Not only are you going to fire that guy, but based on the absolute churn we saw this past season at the head coaching position and so many guys getting plucked from OC jobs, you don't really have that natural person that you would circle and say, this is the next guy. Kyle Shanahan better win or else this guy's going to take his job. Who is even on that list for us this year?
3: I have no idea.
2: Yeah, so I don't think he's going anywhere. But it is interesting, the perception of Kyle Shanahan based on the actual results. We will always think about 28-3.
3: No doubt.
2: We will always think about the third possession. We will always think of him getting close but not getting over the hump. But he's in the mix every year, despite a lot of negative circumstances.
3: Yeah, I mean, if you keep knocking, you'll eventually break through. Just ask Josh Allen.
2: Well, I'm hoping that the Packers can break through next season. We'll talk about it next on Unsportsmanlike.
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13: Can we go back to Michelle's tease into the hard hat real quick? 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Here's what it sounded like for anyone who missed it.
14: This is so embarrassing. He's Chris Canty. I'm Michelle Smallman. Coming up next, Lamar Jackson. We're going to talk about his...
15: That is the on-air...
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16: Hello, and welcome to First Take. I'm Michelle Smallman.
14: Thank you, guys. I was just going to ask, what was worse?
15: Michelle
14: me
15: Fallman.
14: Stumbling over my own name. That's right, my own name, my government name. To open First Take yesterday, or that Lamar Jackson tease where I just stopped talking at the heart out. What
15: yesterday. Was worse? Yesterday.
14: Because it's my own name.
15: It's your name.
14: It's my own name.
15: Michelle Fallman.
14: Of all things.
15: What were you telling yourself in your head as you were doing that?
14: I blacked out. I don't
15: you
14: know.
15: You blacked out?
14: I blacked out.
15: Weren't you reading it off the prompter?
14: I was, but I mean...
15: So you know your own name. You're reading your name on the prompter.
14: Like, what's happening?
15: And you somehow got from Smallman to Fallman.
14: Well, as you said, I think it might have been a Freudian slip because I'm so clumsy. I think I just was like, oh, am I going to fall off this chair here on First Take right in front of Stephen A. Smith in America? I don't know what I was thinking. I don't know how Fallman came out of my mouth, but it did. But you know what? We made some in-game adjustments, and we bounced back.
15: Okay.
14: Oh, you don't think so?
15: No, you did great yesterday. You did great yesterday. I'm just teasing. You did a great job.
14: It was fun.
15: You did a great job.
14: It was. Thank you, CC. You also did a great job, except for one thing.
15: What's that?
14: When you went through the Packers' schedule.
15: Oh, boy. Here we go. Here we go.
14: You still don't believe in Green Bay the same way I do, the same way that Kevin Clark does, Kimberly A. Martin, some other people that were on the set with us yesterday. And I'm curious what it is about the Packers that has you holding back, not ready to go there. Is it Jordan Love, the fact that he needs to put it together consistently throughout the season? Is it the absence of Micah Parsons to start? He's hoping to come back around week six.

0: hopefully versus the Dallas Cowboys. That will be juicy for us. Actually, let's go back. Let's roll the tape before you give your answer. Let's hear Stephen A. Smith and Chris Canty on First Take yesterday. They were going through the Packers' schedule to try to determine what their record would be. This is what they had to say about their outlook on Green Bay.
1: 10-7 on the season. Whether or not that's going to be enough for the playoffs remains to be seen, but I got the Green Bay Packers finishing 10-7 on the season.
2: Yeah, I don't know about this one right here against the Carolina Panthers. That's going to be a tough game.
1: Okay.
2: And remember, the Carolina Panthers gave them all they wanted last year. Not going to pencil that in as
1: a W. I would have picked the Panthers if the game was a show.
2: The Texans won week 17.
1: Yep.
2: Absolutely egregious. Flip that to an L. No shot.
1: And no shot?
2: No shot. And be careful with that New Orleans Saints game. Tyler Shuck played really, really well last year down the stretch. Second half of football, that guy had 5 wins on his resume. So I'm just going to say that. New Orleans, be careful. I'm going to put that as a loss for the Green Bay Packers. I got the Packers finishing this season with a losing record.
1: Wow.
3: What?
4: No.
1: Know that.
0: A losing record?
2: Yeah, I said it.
0: 7-9?
2: Yeah, I said it. Can I take it a step further? I'm going to take it a step further.
0: By all means.
2: The Green Bay Packers will finish last in the NFC North. Last place finish. Last place finish, Smalls. Listen, you've got an enigmatic quarterback in Jordan Love. We don't know what version of Jordan Love we're going to get the first 2 months of the season. Check that. We actually do know the version of Jordan Love we're going to get the first 2 months of the season, and he's going to be a guy that's a middling quarterback. Why? Because since he became a full-time starter in 2023, he is in the middle of the road with win percentage of all qualified starting quarterbacks. That's who Jordan Love is. He is a middle-of-the-road quarterback in the first 2 months of the season. And unfortunately, him getting hot late in the season doesn't matter because you're already disqualified from being able to win the NFC North title. And the NFC North is and has been one of the most competitive divisions in football the last several years. So if you're Jordan Love, knowing that Micah Parsons is not coming back until mid-October, you can't afford to get out to another slow start, right? You can't afford it.
0: Right.
2: Now, we'll see what happens. He'll get Tucker Kraft back healthy. We'll see what happens with Jaden Reed coming back healthy, Christian Watson being healthy at the start of things. We'll see how all of that goes. But I can't give Jordan Love the benefit of the doubt. 3 years of a sample size, we can determine who you are. And I think we know that Jordan Love is going to be a quarterback that gets out to a slow start.
0: Wow. Okay. A lot to respond to there.
2: Please.
0: You're right. Jordan Love has to be more consistent. I stand on that table with you. However, the slow start they got out to, they won 5 of their first 7 games. There were those 2 atrocious games in the first 4 that lost to the Browns, which still I can understand how they lost that game.
2: I do. He threw an interception when he didn't need to throw the ball.
0: Still, Micah was healthy. That's ridiculous.
2: Just eat the sack. Hopefully punt the ball.
0: Yeah. And then that tie to the Dallas Cowboys, which in retrospect, based on what we saw from them,
2: it was ridiculous.
0: Later in the season, still, you don't tie that game with the way that the Cowboys were playing early on in the season. But then after the bye week, they win 3 games versus the Bengals, the Cardinals.
2: You should beat the Bengals with Jake Browning as the quarterback?
0: Yeah, still. The slow start, I think, has been blown out of proportion.
2: You want to break out the pom-poms because you beat the Bengals, the Cardinals, and the Steelers?
0: No, I'm just saying.
2: I'm not
0: going rah-rah for beating the Bengals, the Cardinals, and the Steelers. I'm simply saying that when it comes to Jordan Love, it feels like we've gone too far on the negative side. When we talk about the slow start, yes, we acknowledge that those turnovers early in the season, he usually settles himself. It's kind of like me on First Take yesterday, right? You stumble out the gate. You mess up your own name, but then you settle in and you turn on the Jets at the end. We need him to come out of the gates firing this season. With no Micah for the first chunk of that schedule, you have to be the catalyst. To steal from the great Charles Barkley, he's got to be the bus driver.
2: But he couldn't be last year. We saw him lose their final 5 games.
0: But also they had no Micah. And I'm not saying...
2: That's my point. They won't have any Micah the first, first couple of weeks of the season.
0: But that derailed them.
2: But that's my point. So it's
0: also,
2: like,
0: you had so many injuries.
2: You have a way to plan around it now because you know when he's going to be out of the lineup. You know when you can expect him back. But Jordan Love has still got to go out there and do it. A part of being paid for.

0: $55 million a year is being able to produce when things are less than ideal. And he hasn't shown the ability to do that. And unfortunately for him, there have been several instances where he'll make bonehead plays that'll cost his team the game. And we remember him because they're such head scratchers. At some point, you have to graduate out of that. He's had 3 years of being a full-time starter. He's going into what? Year seven? It's time.
1: It is time. I could not agree with you more. Here's the frustrating thing about Jordan Love and why I think we go one way or the other with him. It's either he can't do it consistently enough and they're going to have a losing record and it's time for him, or it's he's in the MVP conversation. There's really no middle ground with Jordan Love.
0: No.
1: But that's because of the talent. We know he's physically capable of it. We've seen it. We have seen him make those exceptional throws. We know what the arm talent is like. We know that he can make those improvisational plays. He's got it. He's just got to put it all together and do it consistently. When he went into Dallas and in the playoffs and absolutely destroyed the Cowboys, we looked at that performance and we thought it was predictive of what we would see in the future.
0: Man, people hanging on to that like Joe Burrow's Super Bowl loss in 2021.
1: 100%. And you're right. It has been too long ago for us to still be hanging our hat on it. But I just think we look at that moment and we've seen moments like that since then. And we think we know that you can. We just need to see it all click. And I tend to think that this is going to be the season. Maybe I'm wrong, but to say they're going to have a losing record knowing that Micah's coming back is outrageous.
0: Let me say this. When a player is consistently inconsistent, we say in locker rooms that that guy is good enough to get you fired. That's what it comes down to. He's good enough to get everybody fired. When you look at Jordan Love and what he's been able to do, the plays that he's been able to make, the games that he's been able to win, the playoff win that he had against the Dallas Cowboys, all of those things are exciting when trying to project or prognosticate. But at some point, water finds its level. At some point, the body of work is extensive enough where we can define who you are as a player.
1: Mm-hmm.
0: We're getting to that point with Jordan Love in his career as a starting quarterback this season. And I think he's one of a handful of quarterbacks where the worm could turn if things go left this year.
1: Well, let's expand the conversation to what we expect from the Packers this season. You said, what, 7-9 losing record? Let's go through this because
0: I said 8-9.
1: Excuse me, 8-9.
0: 8-9.
1: So Micah projected to come back around week 6 versus the Dallas Cowboys. The games prior to that, at Minnesota, I think that's a win. What do you say?
0: I'm going to say that's a win.
1: Okay.
0: So giving the benefit of the doubt.
1: Jets, a win?
0: Win.
1: Falcons?
0: Win.
1: Okay, so that's 3 wins. At Tampa Bay?
0: I'm going to say, see, that's the thing.
1: That one's tricky.
0: I want to say win.
1: So do I.
0: But I know the Green Bay Packers are not going to start 4-0.
1: I don't.
0: I know they're not, but go ahead.
1: Okay, let's just pencil it in for a win.
0: Sure.
1: Versus the Bears. That one's a toss-up. Let's give it a loss because starting 5-0 is probably unrealistic, so let's give them a loss. You're 4-1 by the time Micah Parsons comes back, and we don't know exactly what version you're going to get of him.
0: Exactly.
1: With that knee injury, it takes a while to find that explosiveness again. But you're adding a guy who had 12 and a half sacks last season and led the NFL with 64 quarterback pressures despite missing the final 3 games of the season. He is an absolute game changer.
0: Mm-hmm.
1: And not only is he going to come back and provide that on the field, but imagine the emotional boost that that team is going to get saying, we started off with this type of a record and now we're adding this guy back to the mix.
0: Yeah.
1: All of a sudden, the complexion of this team and our outlook for them changes in a pretty dramatic way. That is a winnable first chunk of the schedule before Micah comes back.
0: Yeah.
1: That's why I think the Packers are being overlooked by some people, including you, because if they can weather that storm, and it seems more like a light sprinkle than a storm, really.
0: Okay.
1: They're in a pretty good position.
0: Listen, if you don't win week one at Minnesota, that's a problem. And I don't think week one at Minnesota is a gimme.
1: Is that with that defense? It's definitely not a gimme.
0: And with Kyler Murray, too.
1: But I don't know what we're going to get from him.
0: Well, here's what you do know. the Minnesota Vikings offense, when they have competent quarterback play, they're going to be a double-digit win team.
1: Yeah.
0: And they're going to be a top 10 unit.
1: Justin Jefferson's ready to eat.
0: Exactly. Jordan Addison, TJ Hockenson. Like, you know the key actors with Minnesota. All they need is somebody that knows how to be a professional quarterback. Now, I don't know that that word has ever been closely associated with Kyler Murray.
1: Right.
0: But when you do the comparison with J.J. McCarthy, he is leaps and bounds more competent in terms of being able to play NFL quarterback. So, yeah, I don't think that game in Minnesota is a gimme, and that very well may set the stage or set the tone for the Packers season.
1: Week one, consequential.
0: Yeah.
1: And that's not hyperbole.
0: No. No.
1: Division game, set the tone for the season. It's you need to
0: biggest,
1: win.
0: It's one of the biggest week one games on the slate.
1: No doubt.
0: No question about it.
1: Well, I think that Jordan Love is a quarterback that you could win a Super Bowl with. I don't know if you agree. But coming up next, how many Super Bowl caliber quarterbacks are there? And is it foul to put those players in the same group as Jalen Hurts? We'll talk about it next on Unsportsmanlike, presented by Progressive Insurance.
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12: 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Second of the night for Hurts.
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0: passing quarterback I've ever seen in my life.
1: He's a dual threat. There's no doubt about it.
2: 69 yards on a strike from Jalen Hurts.
3: Winning is nice. Championships are better.
4: Winning is nice. Championships are better. And Jalen Hurts has one. Been to two Super Bowls, won one. Super Bowl MVP. He's Chris Canty. Also won a Super Bowl. I'm Michelle Smallman.
5: Hey, now.
4: And Ben Solak, ESPN NFL analyst, joined you guys yesterday on
5: Friend of the Show.
4: Friend of the Show. Ben Solak's awesome.
5: Yeah, he's great.
4: Really good at what he does, and what a great guy, too.
5: Yep.
4: But he joined you guys yesterday. You had an interesting conversation about Jalen Hurts and about quarterbacks in the NFL that we believe are capable of winning a Super Bowl. Let's run it back. Here's what Ben Solak had to say.
6: Jalen's a Super Bowl caliber quarterback. There's no question. There's just more of those guys in the league than we want to admit. There's 15, 20, 24 guys who you can win a Super Bowl with. There's Trevor Lawrence's, there's Bo Nix's, there's CJ Stroud's. You can win a Super Bowl with all these guys. They're just imperfect players. And we have to talk about what makes them good and talk about what makes them imperfect.
4: 15 to 20 guys in the NFL, CC, that are capable of winning a Super Bowl. Do you subscribe to that theory?
5: Well, I mean, hypothetically, everybody in the NFL can win a Super Bowl, you know, under the right circumstances with the right franchise. I think it's incredibly dismissive of Ben to say that 15 to 20 players can do what Jalen Hurts has done.
4: Yeah.
5: Right? Over the last 4 years, nobody in football has more wins. And when you start talking about the legacy of a player, what they do in the postseason matters.
4: Sure.
5: Being able to have a steady heartbeat, being able to make the critical plays when the pressure is at its greatest. Jalen Hurts has shown the ability to be able to do that by going on not one but two Super Bowl runs, right? There's only two quarterbacks in our league right now currently that have been to multiple Super Bowls. That's Jalen Hurts and Patrick Mahomes.
4: Yeah.
5: Aaron Rodgers got four MVPs, only been to one Super Bowl.
4: That's right.
5: And he was with a franchise that is the model of consistency, the Green Bay Packers, for the majority of his career.
4: No doubt.
5: So it's not as simple as, oh, there are so many guys that can win a Super Bowl, right? You're dismissing the competitive greatness of the quarterbacks that can get to and win the big game, and you're being incredibly dismissive of Jalen Hurts because he's gotten to the big show not once but twice.
4: Absolutely co-sign on everything you said. However, when you think about the quarterbacks who have had success recently, it's not a Patrick Mahomes. It's not a Josh Allen. It's not a Lamar Jackson. We're talking about Jalen Hurts winning a Super Bowl 2 seasons ago, and people don't even think he's a top 10 quarterback. And Sam Darnold winning it last year, who everybody wrote off. Think about the guys that were in the mix to get to the Super Bowl. Drake May, who everyone thinks is going to be one of the best quarterbacks in the league, but the way he was playing down the stretch, we wouldn't necessarily put him in that conversation. And Bo Nix, a guy who has done a ton of winning with Sean Payton, but wasn't the number one overall pick, was not even the top three in that crop of quarterbacks in his draft class. So it seems like, CeCe, a lot of these guys that we would put in the good, not great category are the ones that are there in the postseason, not only because of their play, but because they're in the right spot. They have the right personnel around them, and they have the right coaches. So to Ben's point, if a guy like Sam Darnold is capable of winning a Super Bowl, there's a lot of other guys that could get the job done. But they have to have the right stuff around them.
5: Smalls, in the Super Bowl era, there have only been 34 quarterbacks to win a Super Bowl. 34.
4: Because of repeats?
5: They've been having Super Bowls since, what, 1967? 34. So it's you're saying, oh, there's so many guys that can. No, they're not. They're just not that many Super Bowl-winning quarterbacks. They're just not, especially quarterbacks that are getting paid $50 million a year. Knowing what that does to your salary cap and how that puts constraints on roster construction. There are not a lot of quarterbacks that can do what Jalen Hurts is doing.
4: No, and this is not me being dismissive of Jalen Hurts. It's more saying that if you have a high caliber defense, the right coaches, and the quarterback is effective and doesn't make mistakes, that's the recipe to win.
5: Usually it works, Smalls, when you got a quarterback on the cheap. Like, I get that. Like, when you have a quarterback on a rookie deal, or you got a quarterback at a bargain like Sam Darnold, who's making $33 million a year, okay, cool. We can have the roster flush with blue chip talent, and then all of a sudden we're just better than everybody else, and the quarterback stays all the way out of the way. I don't think that's entirely true, because Sam Darnold has played awesome last couple of years across two different franchises. He doesn't get enough credit for what he's been able to do. But when you look at what Jalen Hurts has done, getting paid a market level deal, knowing what

0: that does and how that restricts what you can do with the rest of your roster. The fact that this team has maintained its level and won, what, a minimum of 11 games each of the last 4 years, been in the playoffs 5 years straight, and two Super Bowl runs. I just don't know what else Jalen Hurts has to do for us to recognize him as a special talent at the quarterback position.
1: I agree. Yesterday, you and I were lucky enough to do First Take together, and we were talking about Jalen Hurts. And I said, in a down season, the guy won double-digit games, won the division, and went to the playoffs. Some of the guys we put above, if Justin Herbert had that year last year, we would be like, oh, my gosh.
0: You know what it is? You know what it is, Smalls? I'm sorry to cut you off. I'm wrapping my mind around Ben Solak's comments. I think we're in a place now in today's game where we conflate special traits with special player. And there is a key difference, right? The traits, oh, he's got an arm talent, or he runs 4.3, or he's, you know, he can bench press the world. He's really, really strong. He's got, you know, all of this, you know, this agility, open field moves, all of those. We conflate special traits with special player. Special players are the guys that get it done when you're in the postseason. Special players are what we've seen from Jalen Hurts over the last 4 years, where he's going on two Super Bowl runs. But people will tell you up and down that they'd rather have the special traits of Justin Herbert. They'd rather have the special traits of Lamar Jackson or Josh Allen or, you know, Joe Burrow, whatever. They don't acknowledge that this guy, Jalen Hurts, is a special player that gets it done when he's at his best, when his best is required. And I think there's a value to that that has been understated in today's game.
1: More on that, because our ESPN NFL front office insider, Mike Tannenbaum, just walked in. He knows a thing or two about what makes a special player. We'll talk to him next on Unsportsmanlike, presented by Progressive Insurance.
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0: It's clear that Philly has a championship level defense. If the offense looks a lot like it did last year, you could be talking about having a new head coach.
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13: 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Mike Tannenbaum, our ESPN NFL front office insider, joins us here in studio. And before we get to Wine, Dine, and Combine with Mike T, the segment sweeping the nation, people really do love it, by the way, I want to bring you in on the conversation we were just having alongside Chris Canty. I'm Michelle Smallman. Ben Solak, friend of the show, was on with the guys yesterday, and he said that Jalen Hurts is one of 15 to 20 Super Bowl caliber quarterbacks in the league. As a guy who sat in front offices and made those decisions, when you look at the landscape of the NFL, do you think there's 15 to 20 guys at the quarterback position that could win a Super Bowl?
14: I love Ben. I don't love that take. We were just saying off air, do you know in the history of the NFL, there's been 7 quarterbacks drafted first overall and won a Super Bowl with that team? Like, that's how hard it is. It is so hard. I don't know if we have 7 quarterbacks to win a title, let alone 15. Chris, you played for a long time. It's really, really hard to do it. I don't see 10 tops, not maybe, if that.
15: Yeah, I don't see that either. I think it's incredibly dismissive of the competitive greatness that we see from Jalen Hurts and other quarterbacks that are really, really good in the postseason.

0: season and quarterbacks that have had an opportunity to get to multiple Super Bowls. If you do it once, it's a fluke. If you do it twice, that's just who you are. There are only two active quarterbacks that have been to multiple Super Bowls. It's Jalen Hurts and Patrick Mahomes. That's the list. So, I mean, to dismiss what Jalen Hurts has done in that way by saying there are 15, 20, 25 guys in the NFL that can do that, it just feels a little bit egregious. But, Mr. T, I do want to go to what we saw last night. I get it, Hall of Fame game. It's preseason. You take everything with a grain of salt. But what were your impressions of Carson Beck? And could this guy factor into what we see at the quarterback position for the Cardinals in the regular season?
1: I thought he played outstanding. He looked like somebody who's 24 years old and had 55 starts in college. You know, guys, he's older than J.J. McCarthy.
2: Wow.
1: J.J. McCarthy's been in the league for 2 years. He's going to his third year. Carson Beck is older. I thought he looked poised, accurate, threw with great anticipation. And to use one of Greeny's terms, like the sneaky big news that could come out of that, I was thinking, like, does that make Gardner Minshew available, right? Because Jacoby Brissett just redid his deal. And if you're a team that may need a veteran quarterback, let's say like the Rams, because right now they have Stetson Bennett. Maybe they don't think Ty Simpson's ready. We got this Super Bowl team. Should we go get someone like a Gardner Minshew, who's your ultimate, like, veteran journeyman that could go in on short notice? And I don't think you're going to, you know, what you saw from Beck, you're going to want to see more of.
2: If you had to make that decision as the head coach GM with Arizona, obviously you need to see more from him, and you're going to in the preseason. But for him to win that job over Jacoby Brissett, what sort of things would you be looking for from him?
1: Yeah, Michelle, more of the same, like stack one good day on top of the next. Like, he had command of the offense. I thought he had really good progression. He was confident, accurate, and you just got to keep stacking one good day on top of the next. But, you know, here's something interesting. Like, if we fast forward, guys, to next April, and let's say Carson Beck's trajectory is good, and you have Jeremiah Love, hopefully Marvin Harrison continues to develop, you have Trey McBride, and you're sitting there and you don't need a quarterback, and you could go get Jeremiah Smith. Now all of a sudden you're like, wow, like, we have some really young firepower here.
0: Mr. T, we saw running backs get paid this week. Jonathan Taylor, Bijan Robinson, and Jahmyr Gibbs. Give me the deal that you like, the Love, and the deal that you hate.
1: Well, I would say this, like, I can make the argument they're underpaid. Jahmyr Gibbs and Bijan Robinson are guys in their primes. Jahmyr Gibbs has scored 49 touchdowns in 3 years. Guys, would you rather have Jahmyr Gibbs at $22.5 million or the top receiver at $40 million?
0: Like, Jahmyr Gibbs is unbelievable.
2: Yeah, he's awesome.
1: And look, Bijan Robinson's at $22 million. Matt Bergeron, taking nothing away from Canadian board offensive guards, is at $24 million. Like, so context is everything. So I like all those deals. The only one you'd say you're a little concerned about would be Jonathan Taylor, who I think is a great player, but, you know, he's getting a little bit up there. I remember when we had, like, Hall of Famer Curtis Martin, you're like, he's so special and so good, but at some point, you know, the wheels do come off.
2: Is it time for Wine, Dine, and Combine? Do you have some questions for us today, Mike T?
1: Yeah, let's start with one football-related one, and then I got, as we know, a couple other really interesting ones. All right, you guys, you're the commissioner of the NFL, and you could have one change, and one change only for the 2026 season. What would it be?
0: 30-second play clock. I got to have the play clock go down 10 seconds. I don't want any downtime, and I want teams to have an opportunity to get back in games late. We want to feature these quarterbacks. And I think more possessions, more plays, not allowing teams to sit on leads with four-minute offenses, that would be highly entertaining.
1: Love it.
2: There's a reason why I'm not the commissioner, because I would say no international games. I know it's not, from a business standpoint, it's great to grow the game. Travel for these guys, it takes away from the home fans. I don't like it. That's just me.
1: So mine would be continuing possession. Anytime you scored, you could elect to take the ball at your own 20-yard line, 4th and 15. And here's why. We're paying all these great quarterbacks $60 million, right? We're saying they're great, they're difference makers, they're transcendent. Let's put the ball in their hands instead of some esoteric onside kick that's really hard to recover.
0: Yeah.
1: And could you imagine if you're a coach, these poor head coaches, now they're going to have to think, like, okay, like, we're down 20 points in the third quarter. We kick a field goal. Do we put the ball back in Patrick Mahomes or, you know, one of these great quarterbacks' hands? Like, think about the strategy that you would have to talk about, because if you don't get it, right, now it's, you're giving up at least 3 points, but maybe you get an illegal contact that creates a first down. Like, there's a lot that would go into it, and I know the purists would you know, take a half a step back. But I think in our lifetime, there will be some iteration of that because the quarterbacks are too interesting, too entertaining, too important, and we want the

0: ball in their hands.
1: Right. I love that so much more than the onside kick. You know how I feel about kickers, Mr. T.
2: Yeah.
1: They're not football players, and they're barely even people. What you got for us next?
0: All right, guys. What do you wish people asked you more often?
3: CC, I see those wheels spinning.
1: Man, that is a tough one. How am I doing?
3: You want to ask you how you're doing?
1: Genuinely.
3: Really?
1: Genuinely.
3: Yeah. How you doing, CC?
1: I'm all right. I appreciate that.
3: But like, for real, huh?
1: Nobody really cares how dad is doing.
3: How's the baby? How's mom holding
1: up? Everybody cares about that. Nobody asks me how I'm doing.
3: That is so fair. But how are you doing? I mean,
1: I'm good.
3: Seven months today?
1: Now that we're doing a check-in, I'm good.
3: But 7 months today?
1: We're 7 months today.
3: I'm 7 months into fatherhood.
1: I'm hanging in there. Fatherhood is trill,
3: What's
1: but I'm
3: been
1: hanging in there.
3: The best part of fatherhood and the most challenging part of fatherhood. Sorry to hijack.
1: The sleep is the most challenging part of fatherhood. The best part of fatherhood is seeing your kids smile at you.
0: Amen.
1: Yeah.
3: Very good. For me, I would say, how can I help? Because I think people ask me how I'm doing and I'll say something and then it's just like, oh, okay. Whereas I think sometimes I will follow up and be like, okay, so this is going on. How can I help? Let me know. I don't really get that in response.
1: That's very good.
0: Very good. What would you do differently if you weren't afraid of what people thought?
1: Ooh, I would definitely dress differently.
3: What would you wear?
1: I would definitely dress. Yes. I would be in team issued gear all the time if I could, Mr. T.
3: Oh, really?
0: Can we talk to Justin Craig?
1: Yeah, man, I would dress completely differently. If it didn't matter what people, if I didn't care what people thought, I would be much more relaxed in my attire because I'm 6'8", 330 pounds. That's like, I don't want to get dressed up every single day.
0: I want to see you on First Take in sweats.
3: Oh my gosh, can you imagine?
1: I actually, funny story. Super Bowl 46, the lead up on NFL Live, I came on set with jogging pants in a sweat top.
3: What?
1: I did on NFL Live. They had me on as a guest talking about the Super Bowl, and I came on with sweatpants and a sweat top.
3: When you walked in there, how did you feel about
1: that? And some slides, by the way. Not sneakers, not shoes, slides.
3: How'd you feel about that?
1: I felt comfortable. I felt relaxed.
0: All right, Smalls, how about you?
3: What would I do if I didn't care what people think? I kind of don't care what people think now. I swear. Ooh. I kind of don't care what any...
0: Lies.
3: There's a certain bucket of people whose opinions I care about deeply. But other than that, I think sitting in this chair, you learn that the second you open your mouth, there's going to be a huge section of people that just don't like you.
0: Really? I've never been criticized, so tell
3: never.
0: Me more.
3: I think it's made me immune to caring what people think, good or bad. Because if you get a bunch of messages saying you're awesome, on the other side of that coin, you're getting a bunch of messages saying that you're awful. And people hope that you're out. So I don't really take the opinion of people I don't know into account. So I kind of do what I want anyway.
0: That's a little bit of, like, Aaron Rodgers' wisdom. Remember, like, when he said, like, I don't care about someone's opinion that I'm not seeking or paying for.
3: Yeah. You know?
0: And, like, it's a pretty interesting way of going through life. All right.
1: Easier said than done.
3: It is.
0: Absolutely. And I will tell you, as a GM of an NFL team in New York, it is easier said than done. But, you know, at some point, you're like, does this really matter? Like,
3: right.
0: You know, when you wake up in a year, 5 years, 10 years, does it really matter? Okay. What's a rule that you break?
1: Speed limit.
0: I was going to say, I'm a big right on red guy. Like, I'm a right on red guy.
3: What's a rule that I break? I am traditionally a heavy rule follower. I've never been in trouble, really. I've never been to the principal's office. I did get in trouble once in high school. Pretty bad.
0: For what?
3: A party in a cornfield. We'll leave it at that.
0: Whoa.
3: Party in a cornfield. Great party. Great time. My dad was not happy. I was grounded for a long time. A rule that I break. See, I would say speeding too, but I don't drive anymore in New York City.
0: Okay.
1: So you don't break any rules at all? I mean, you break Nuno's rules all the time with clock integrity.
3: Nuno, do you break any rules? We're still on time right now.
4: We're still good now.
3: Now.
1: Now.
0: Now.
3: Yeah, I think maybe that's my answer to both, is that I need to break more rules and not care about it.
0: Okay. CeCe, what are three words that best describe you?
1: Didn't we do this last week?
3: Yeah, we did this one.
0: Oh, I'm sorry. I'm sorry.
3: I love it. Look at CeCe paying attention, clocking it.
0: All right. What is something that you are looking forward to that would surprise people?
1: Ooh. I mean, something that I've been doing, and I this is weird, and I'm going to preface it
3: I'm
1: as
3: so
1: such. I've been doing it for 7 months now, but there are two things that I do with fatherhood that I enjoy, which is smelling my kid's breath when he yawns and changing his diaper.
0: That is fatherhood,
1: it's weird. I know it's weird.
3: Smelling his breath when he yawns?
1: Yes.
3: I've never heard this in my life.
1: I sniff my son's
3: breath.
1: I
3: heard sniffing the baby's head.
1: No, his breath when he yawns. And yeah, and changing his diaper.
3: You like changing his diaper?
1: I get excited when I see a big poopy.
0: Now, I got to tell you, that runs.
1: I do. CeCe. I know it's. Yes.
3: I will tell you.
1: He's got some man-sized poop.
3: You did surprise me.
0: All right, I got to tell you, that runs 100% counter to the advice I got from Coach Parcells when we had our first baby. Coach said to me, he's like, Mike, here's the key. Change a diaper early, make sure it leaks, and you'll never have to change another diaper.
1: Oh, no. My wife was like, now, you're going to figure this out. And because you got the leaky diapers, you're going to have to clean the onesies, too.
3: Oh, boy.
1: Yeah, exactly.
0: All right. How about you, Michelle?
3: Okay. For me, I think people will be surprised to know that I cannot wait to cook. So I'm going home to St. Louis next week, and my mom and I both love to cook. It's kind of our love language. And we have a list of recipes when I come home that we want to tackle together. Because I used to cook all the time. Now I live in an apartment where I cannot cook. My kitchen is so small, I can't even fit a cutting board on my counter. So something that's very integral to my happiness has been taken away from me. And I know most people are like, I have to cook again tonight. What am I going to make for dinner? I can't wait to get home and throw down in the kitchen with my mom.
0: And we know from this segment, CeCe, that when she cooks, like, it'll be precise. Like, so if it's a cup and a half of flour, it won't be 1.6
3: out. Right. We're not improvising.
0: Yeah.
3: Well, thank you, Mike T. Nuno's mad because we're late on the clock, I'm sure. But Mike T, Wine, Dine, and Combine with Mike Tannenbaum here on Sportsmanlike. Coming up next, I'm over with Pat Costello. But first, CeCe has this from 5-Hour Energy.
1: All right. Thank you, Mr. T.
3: Thanks, Mike.
1: All right. 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
6: I hurt my knee standing up from the couch this weekend. Can it possibly be more over for me? We're just concerned with Nuno at this point.
7: I'm concerned with all of you. You're all falling apart. I'm the only one holding it together here. Jeez.
6: You put out a poll, and 68% of people agree with old Pat. You can, in fact, be out on the town during the daytime.
8: Let's ask Freddie and Harry.
9: I'm over it, man. I'm over it.
10: Ugh. I'm over it. I'm sick and tired and over it.
6: Get a life.
7: I love Harry Douglas's impression of Pat Costello. That will never stop making me laugh.
6: It I like that time. You said you were the only one that's not falling apart on this show.
7: Michelle Fallman?
11: Michelle Fallman.
7: Unbelievable. It is time for I'm Over It with Pat Costello. Pat, what are you fed up with today?
6: You guys want to dunk on Evan a little?
11: Let's do it.
7: Obviously, why did it take us to 7:49 a.m. to dunk on Evan? Let's go.
6: It's a great question, but as we are all aware, Myron Metcalf is one of his favorite people, and
7: yes,
6: he's super pumped about Matt and Myron, their new show, being on. Well, Myron said something yesterday that would really get Evan up in arms. However, he's not here to defend himself. Here's Myron Metcalf talking about Patrick Mahomes.
12: I don't think Mahomes has been the number one quarterback in the NFL in 3 years. We keep telling this story that is 3 years old in 2022 when he was on top of the NFL. He hasn't been top five in QBR since 2022. He hasn't been top five in MVP voting since 2022.
13: But it's okay. He has made two Super Bowls since 2022.
12: But again, it's okay to say this is a guy who, yes, of course, is elite. This isn't 90s Jordan where Karl Malone's winning the MVP and it should have been Patrick Mahomes. This is a guy who has been good. He has not been the best quarterback in this league over the last 3 years.
6: Oh, sorry to break your bubble on that, or burst your bubble on that one, Evan. I guess Myron Metcalf, as a sensible person like me and Nuno and Michelle and not Canty.
7: You know, I stand with Myron on this one. CC, your response? Would you like to dunk on Evan, or are you going to take Evan's side? Because we know where Evan stands on this particular issue.
11: I think Myron is being ridiculous right now. He's saying since 2022, he's tied with Jalen Hurts for the most wins in the NFL during that span. And he missed half of last year. What the hell are we talking about? I don't care about QBR. I care about wins. And he does that a hell of a lot. This guy was going for a three-peat.
7: He was.
11: A three-peat, Smalls.
7: If they don't perform up to expectations this year, with him coming back healthy and everything that people are predicting that we'll see a bounce back for them after last year, if it doesn't happen, does that Eagles Super Bowl break them? Did the Eagles going BTA on them in the Super Bowl break them?
11: It's on the board, but here's what I'll say, Smalls.
7: Tell me.
11: No one in the history of the NFL has had an opportunity to three-peat in the Super Bowl. Nobody. The opportunity to three-peat. Teams have gone back-to-back and fell short of getting to they got to three straight Super Bowls.
6: I think Myron's point's a fair one, though, in that, like, we have to stop pretending like Patrick Mahomes is just immune from all criticism.
7: Thank
6: you. He's never allowed to be criticized for anything.
7: Thank
6: because
7: you.
6: Even though he's been great in the past, he wasn't great last year, and that's okay to admit.
11: No, I would admit that he wasn't great. I would also argue that It's hard to be great with what he was surrounded with.

0: which is absolutely nothing. His running game was crap. His offensive line was in shambles, especially that right side with Jawan Taylor. I mean, his receivers, when they weren't in jail, weren't healthy. I don't know what you want Patrick Mahomes to do. So
1: I just want to say I can't think of a cut that Evan would like to respond to more than Patrick Mahomes isn't great and also mentioning Michael Jordan.
2: Yes, that's true.
1: So up his alley.
2: Next one, Pat.
1: I've never had a banana split before.
2: What?
1: Yeah. I saw someone on the internet eating one, and I was like, never had a banana split. And I thought they would be, it's like one of those things growing up, you think it's going to be a big part of your life. You see banana splits on TV shows all the time. And I've just never had one. And it feels like it's a big miss by me.
2: So why don't you go out and get a banana split today?
1: Maybe I should.
0: I don't think he's missing anything, though.
1: What?
0: I haven't had a banana split in a decade. Easy.
2: But they're awesome.
0: Yeah, okay. But
1: are they?
0: I'm going to go with the concrete or a milkshake before I go with a banana split.
1: The what?
2: A milkshake before a banana split?
0: Yeah.
1: You said absolutely. The concrete?
2: Yeah, you never had a concrete? Concretes are awesome.
0: Concretes are great.
1: What's a concrete?
0: Investigate. You'll thank
2: me
0: later.
2: You never had a concrete?
1: I've never even heard of it.
0: Investigate. You'll thank me later. That's it. We don't have to explain it.
2: I just thought that was universal.
0: I'm just saying, investigate, thank me later.
1: Is it like a blizzard kind of?
0: If you want to do the compare and contrast between a concrete and a banana split, God bless you. But just try a concrete. I promise you won't be disappointed.
1: It looks like a blizzard.
0: It's all kinds of goodness is what it is, Pat.
2: And when they flip it upside down.
0: Oh, it's so great.
2: And the spoon's in there.
0: They put the spoon in there.
2: So good.
0: It's great.
2: So I want one right now.
0: Great.
2: What kind of concrete do you get?
0: Blueberry concrete with Heath Bar and caramel.
2: What a unique order.
0: Yeah, it's outstanding.
2: Sounds awesome.
0: Yeah. There used to be a place that did it in North Carolina called Goodberries. It was outstanding.
2: Shout out to Goodberries.
0: Love it. It was amazing.
2: Okay, I'm a classic chocolate chip cookie dough concrete girl.
0: Okay.
2: But I need a lot of cookie dough in there. Okay. We're talking like 50-50 ratio.
0: Nice.
2: Very
0: nice.
2: All right, Pat, you got one more?
1: Nuno's also never heard of the concrete, though.
2: What is,
1: which is
2: what?
1: Surprising as a former fat person. As he
2: can
1: would
2: we not use the F word, please?
1: He would admit it. He says it all the time.
0: What do you call
1: He's
0: it?
1: Not anymore.
0: Corpulent?
2: Corpulent.
0: He's corpulent.
1: He's skinny Nuno now.
0: He's corpulent
2: he's
0: Nuno.
2: He's Spoon-o?
1: I don't like that.
2: Yeah, I don't like that either. Okay, keep moving on.
1: I don't think there are enough parades.
2: I'm so out on parades.
1: First of all, how dare you? I think we need more parades. I think we need parades way more often, like just midweek parades. Disney does parades multiple times a day. They know what they're doing 1 minute. I think we just need more parades. Parades are awesome and make people happy. And apparently, except for Michelle.
0: Parades do make people happy. A little disappointed that the Knicks parade didn't allow more people to be happy.
2: Right.
0: Should have thought about it, given the amount of people that we're coming out to celebrate. But I'm with Pat on this one. I don't understand why we don't have more parades to celebrate.
2: Because you need a specific event that triggers the parade.
0: We got enough holidays in the calendar where we can have parades.
2: But I guess to Pat's point, it's like, why can't we just be like, we're all in a good mood today. Yeah. Let's have a parade.
1: Just have a parade. Why not? Who's turning down a good parade?
2: Me. I can't stand them.
1: Why?
2: I don't love big crowds like that where you don't have an assigned seat. Like, I love going to a stadium.
0: I dig that.
2: Because
0: dig
2: people
0: that.
2: Get so aggressive. They're pushing you. They're trying to get up to video it. It ends up being less pleasant than you think it's going to be all the time. Warren Sportsmanlike on ESPN Radio.
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17: 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Today in Baton Rouge, you can expect rainy skies with a high of around 92. 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

0: Welcome in. It's been. I was trying to make you laugh. What's up? Welcome in off the bench. 104.5 ESPN. Right here, live from the Raising Cane studio. It's Friday. And I don't know, is this like, can we say this is football Friday?
1: Hey, it is. There was a game last night, man.
0: Freaky Friday? What is this today? It was a game last night, an incredible game. Yeah, welcome in. Good morning, everybody. I think a lot of us, a lot of our kiddos going to the second day of school. Hope your kids, if you have them.

0: had a great day yesterday. My kids were worn out yesterday when I got
1: tired. It was their first day of school yesterday.
0: It was their first day of school. You know, it was Henny's first day at big school. She was in kindergarten.
1: So she was nervous before.
0: She was very nervous before.
1: How did she end up?
0: You know, she's one of these girls that I feel like is pretty fierce.
1: Yeah.
0: Can take anything.
1: Yeah.
0: If, like, I dropped her in the middle of the woods, she'd figure out a way to survive and get back.
1: Mm-hmm.
0: Like, one of those types ever since she was, like, a baby. But she was a little stressed.
1: Really?
0: A little stressed. Oh, yeah. It was a little bit different.
1: Oh.
0: Yeah, I think she had it in her head that she could just at any point, because her older brother and sister are in the same school.
1: Yeah.
0: That she could just, like, be like, hey, can I go see them?
1: Oh, and she couldn't.
0: She couldn't do that. I mean, they're, you know, they're learning.
1: Yeah.
0: So she couldn't just, like, walk up and kind of do what she wanted, which is okay. I understand that. New expectations didn't meet reality.
1: Yeah.
0: And it's okay. We're good. It's going to be,
1: She'll get there.
0: A great second day.
1: Yeah.
0: It's going to be a great second day. So it's, I think there's other, I think schools that didn't start this week are pretty sure they're starting on Monday. So I don't know. You know, whatever happened to the days of starting after Labor Day.
1: Well, but also I feel like school never started on a Thursday for me.
0: Yeah, it is strange, but it's okay. Like it's, I kind of get it a little bit. You know, usually,
1: it's there's
0: like a Monday or Tuesday.
1: For it.
0: Yeah, because I think it's a little bit more like get acclimated to the new schedule. Like, Huck is going into fifth grade, so that's middle school.
1: Yeah.
0: And this is where they, like, switch classes a lot. They have different periods throughout the day. And all the fifth graders, like, going in super nervous because they're afraid to go to the wrong place.
1: Yeah.
0: They're afraid, like, it's a completely different situation.
1: Lockers?
0: I don't think they have lockers.
2: Fifth grade's but middle
0: you know
2: school
0: what? Do I? Yeah.
2: So for us, it was 6 to 8.
0: Yeah, I think that's how most people are. But it does, I guess, make sense because when I grew up, it was elementary was 5 years, middle was 3, and high school was 4. So I guess it makes sense to do 4, 4, and 4. That makes sense to me.
2: Sure.
0: So whatever. I don't know if there's lockers. That's a good question. I don't think there is. Because I've only done like the lower school. I've only been in like the lower school building. And so this
1: so you
0: is our,
1: haven't seen the middle school?
0: Our first middle school. I mean, I'm assuming I have, but I don't know. I see a lot of backpacks hanging up on hooks.
1: I remember when I was growing up watching TV, you thought lockers were like the thing.
0: Like, it's a big deal.
1: Everybody decorated their locker. They were there between classes, blah, blah, blah. But we were only allowed to go to the lockers before school started to drop everything off and then after school to grab everything. We weren't allowed to go like between periods to grab stuff in the lockers.
0: Interesting.
1: So I just thought it was like I got to middle school and I was very disappointed in that.
0: Right.
1: Because I thought that was a part of the whole thing. And nobody used them in high school.
0: Yeah.
2: So I guess that's my question. Did they assign y'all lockers? Because
1: in middle school we did, but in high school
2: we had to like request them. They didn't even assign it. So, like, I never had one. In middle school, for us,
1: I just feel like
2: it was,
1: TV lied to me.
2: They did.
1: Is what I'm trying
0: to say. Well, Zach Morris had a locker, obviously.
2: He did.
0: This is a little bit, y'all are a little bit.
1: No, but I watched Saved by the Bell.
0: I mean, the locker is a big deal. Yeah, TV kind of lies to you a little bit. You
1: they
0: see the commercials with lockers.
1: I had big expectations for lockers.
2: Golly. For us, the only people that used them was, like, the band members. If they had to carry the instruments with them, they would just rent the locker, leave it in there. But, like, I never had one.
0: I for sure remember middle school. So going into sixth grade, getting lockers because it was a huge deal.
1: Right.
0: Like the first day of school, they're teaching you how to like use the lock,
1: how to use
0: your combination. You have like your locker, like the combination. They give you the slip for it. And you put it in your binder.
1: Right.
0: Like that was a big deal. That was awesome. Now I'm trying to remember. I don't think we had them in high school.
1: No, we didn't have them in high school. Only in the locker room.
2: We had
1: like for sports.
2: Like physically had them
0: right
2: in the hallways
1: but
2: in the high school,
1: but nobody used them.
2: Yeah, nobody used them.
0: Yeah, I'm trying to think. Man, lockers were awesome.
1: But I
0: can understand why they wouldn't have. I mean,
1: no, I get it.
0: Schools are doing like everything that possible.
1: Yeah,
0: like to
1: clear
0: for
1: bags
0: safety
1: and they,
0: yeah, like and yeah, rightfully so.
1: Right.
0: That's.
2: But to her point about like locker rooms, like our high school, like even like you had a band room, you had a football locker room, baseball. So like if you had to carry your stuff, you just went and dropped it off in your sports locker room.
0: Right?
2: So there was really no need to have one
0: right.
2: like in the hallways.
0: Huh. Where are you going to put your big, huge cell phone though, like Zach Morris had?
2: Oh no, ours fit in our pocket.
0: That's true.
1: I didn't have one until my sophomore year of high school.
0: Okay. I mean, that sounds about right. I think that's the way it should be.
1: Right.
0: When you start driving, get you a phone.
1: All of my friends had phones since maybe middle school. I was the loser. And my brother had one, but I was the loser that did not have a phone.
2: I got my first one in sixth grade.
0: See, you got your first one in sixth grade?
2: Well, because my mom was like, hey, you're starting after school football practice, like at the school. Like, yeah.
0: Were you all the first people to ever play football?
2: What do you mean?
0: You got dropped off at practice?
1: Yeah.
0: Y'all were the first people? No. Like, they didn't practice before cell phones?
2: No, they probably did, man. Okay. It was just my mom was like, hey, if something gets canceled, because, like, I practice right after school, she's like, just call me. That's all I really used it for.
0: Yeah. You didn't play, like, Snake or anything?
2: Oh, yeah. I mean, we had games on the phone, Matt. Sure. Okay?
0: Okay. Well, I mean, you're not crazy.
2: Right.
1: Yeah, you just have a phone.
0: This is bejeweled. Going to be a crossroads for Lacey and I's relationship with our children.
1: Right.
0: Our relationship with other parents at the school. Rubber's going to meet the road at some point when it comes to these cell phones. And I think it's something that every parent has to deal with. And because we have this mindset of, It ain't happening until you have to have one.
1: Right.
0: Because there is way more bad that comes with a cell phone than good, especially for kids.
1: For kids, yeah.
0: Even if you put parental controls, whatever, kids are going to find a way.
1: Right.
0: They're going to find a way to put garbage into their brain.
1: Always.
0: And garbage in, garbage out. Always. Evil in, evil out. Mm-hmm. So you want to keep them. I mean, I feel like you want to keep them sheltered from that as long as possible because they're going to have plenty of life to get all that. At least, like, give them some time for their little minds to grow and little minds to be kids.
1: Yeah.
0: And the faster they have access to that phone, the faster they're going to grow up.
1: Yeah.
0: So it's going to be a problem because not everybody sees it our way.
1: Right.
0: But kids, I don't think they should have it until they need it. And getting dropped off at practice, to me, and everybody says the same thing,
2: right? Well, I was about to say, I wasn't the only one.
0: Everybody.
2: All of my friends in sixth grade had them.
0: And I understand that mindset, too. But, you know, I got dropped off at practice.
1: Me too.
0: Yep. Can I find a landline if I need it? Maybe. I don't know. That's just me. So we'll see what happens.
1: Or are you someone else's
0: phone? It's one of those things that, like, also, Lacey and I, before the kids, were like, man, our kids aren't going to have screen time either.
1: Yeah. Now
0: They'd be having screen time. But this is, we'll see what happens. You got to get, it takes a village. It's a cheesy comment, but you got to have everybody on board. Yeah. You can't have, like, the only kid out there. I mean, you can.
1: I was.
0: It's true. How'd that go?
1: Honestly, I didn't really care.
0: Nice.
1: Like, I wanted a phone, but it wasn't that big of a deal to me.
0: Like, even with everybody Snapchatting and Instagramming and...
1: Yeah, because I got one sophomore year, so I feel like that feels kind of reasonable, yeah.
2: Yeah, and...
0: TikTok videos.
1: We didn't have
0: dumb
1: TikTok.
0: Dumb dances.
1: We didn't have TikTok.
2: You were a year behind me school, right? You graduated 15?
1: 16.
2: Oh, okay, see, Snapchat didn't really come out till I was a junior, so, I mean, she didn't miss anything.
1: No, sophomore year, we were snapping.
2: Look. Yeah. And see, I graduated in 14, so it was probably like my junior year is when it kind of came out. So yeah,
1: I wish I remember that girl's TikTok name so I could look her up.
0: Oh, I know, she's ridiculous. That's a good point brought up in the chat here. When we had phones, like in our grade back in our day, type deal, like you had to pay per individual text. Like
1: you got
0: so many texts
1: minutes
0: per month.
1: Or whatever. Or,
2: yeah,
0: we had minutes to talk, but you only got like 150 text messages per month or whatever the plan was.
1: You had to get a card or whatever.
0: Yeah,
2: my sister, she was a couple years ahead of me, so she had her phone first, obviously, and like she reached her limit and there was like 10 days left in the month and like she had her first like boyfriend, you know, and she's like, how do I get more text?
1: She's
2: my dad's
1: itching.
2: Like, look, we'll get the unlimited talk and text, and then we were big shot at that point. When that came out,
0: it was a big deal.
2: Couldn't tell us nothing.
0: Old Razor. So y'all have had to have some sort of conversation. You, Victoria, about like screen times, about like in the future, no cell phones till 25. Huh?
2: We already got him one.
0: He's already got one?
2: Nah.
0: You got playing? How many texts you got for
1: him? He's already playing Candy Crush.
2: Look, here's what Griffin Razor does all day long at home, okay?
0: Yes.
2: He sleeps, He wakes up, he cries,
0: yep.
2: He eats, he poops, and then he repeats that process.
0: Yeah.
2: That's what he does.
0: That's called being a baby.
2: Like, I'm surprised he's not talking yet. I don't know if that's a thing. I mean, he's over 2 weeks old. I feel like we're close to that.
0: Is he going to inherit your ability to talk, you think?
2: Victoria wants my ability to talk, her ability to do well in school. And I was like, you know, I'm good with that. She was really good in school.
0: So you weren't good in school?
2: I wasn't bad. She was just really good.
0: She was just really good.
2: I was an average student.
0: Well, that's the goal. You want you want your kid to get the best of both.
2: Yeah. So, mm-hmm. I mean, sure.
0: All right. What do you think, Lady Kane? Lady Kane's sitting in for, she's filling in for Jacob Hester. Where's Jacob today? Is he in Pittsburgh? He's in Pittsburgh today. He gets to talk to Aaron Rodgers today.
1: Lucky.
0: I wonder how Cleveland went. I mean, it couldn't have been that great.
1: No, it couldn't have been.
0: Yeah, lucky.
2: My guess is that of Jake's stops, Cleveland probably ranks lower to the bottom.
0: He didn't seem all that excited yesterday.
1: No.
0: Like when he was in...
1: He was on for 2 segments. That should tell you everything.
0: Yeah, that's a good point. When he was in Detroit, 0 seconds.
2: He's like, guys, no. Busy.
0: He was like, yeah,
2: Bills, he came busy. On for like 10 minutes. Cleveland, he's like, guys, I can do the whole show.
0: He had a little glisten in his eye when he was in Buffalo, too.
1: Yeah.
0: Well, yesterday, he looked a little dead inside.
1: Yes.
0: That's what Cleveland does to you. Even if you get to, like, catch up with an old coach that you had back at LSU, Todd Monken, who's a first-time head coach in the NFL, great opportunity for
1: him. I mean, they don't even have Myles Garrett anymore.
0: I mean, they don't, but they got Shador.
1: True. So, how could I forget?
0: Stop forgetting. Stop sleeping.
2: What a hater.
0: You are a hater. My God.
2: I mean.
1: Wait, is that what he would do?
2: Yeah. With the watch. Because you would wear a fancy watch.
0: Did y'all see?
2: On the sidelines of a game. That's totally normal.
0: Yeah, did y'all see? Did y'all see his daddy was on the field with him the other day?
2: I did.
1: Was he?
0: Yeah.
2: Apparently, he was giving Todd Monken advice on how to coach him. And my thought was, you were 4-8 Shador's last year.
0: Right.
2: Maybe you don't know how to.
0: Yeah. Maybe you don't know how to. Well, he did get his number retired already.
2: It's true.
0: Right?
2: It's true.
0: Mm. Not even Jaden can do that, but Shador immediately.
2: On senior day. Or was it right after?
0: I don't even remember.
2: Was it senior day or was it the following spring
0: game? It was so dumb, whatever
2: it
0: was. Oh, it was so dumb.
1: Oh, weird.
0: I got actually.
1: The South Carolina number just texted the text line on the show.
0: Oh, wow.
1: Man, I just want to say this is the best dang show, man. Come on now. Woo! Y'all killing it, man. Come on now.
0: I wonder who's that?
1: No.
0: Is this some random guy?
1: I think some random dude.
0: Is it a South Carolina
1: super
0: number
1: weird.
0: And it says...
1: It says locked on.
0: Bama fan 6969.
1: 6969.
2: First was taken. Had to add the extra.
0: It's
2: already taken.
0: Oh, Lordy. All right. Well, we got a big show for you today. There was potentially what will go down is maybe... The best, most exciting Hall of Fame game of all time. We're talking backup quarterbacks, y'all. We're talking third string. We're talking fourth string. It doesn't matter. It was the first game of the season. And usually preseason games, big old stinkers. This one was awesome. This one was exciting.
2: Yeah,
0: well. I even watched it through, like, towards the, almost the fourth quarter. At some point, I had to turn it off just because I had life to live. But my God, I'm kind of upset that I missed the fourth quarter, but I did see the last drive. Cardinals, Panthers, it went down to the finish. And so we're going to get into that. We're going to actually break down a preseason game that isn't the Saints here and off the bench. We also got LSU practice reports. We got some, Tigers and the pros and baseball news happening. We got a lot to get to. But before we do.
1: You want to tell us about Pala?
0: Yeah, I do want to tell you about Pala. Yeah, give me just a second, though.
1: Okay, well, who do you want to tell us about?
0: What are you talking about?
1: I don't know.
0: I want to tell you about our friends over at Pala. 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

0: All right, welcome back in. Friday morning, right here, off the bench, live from the Raising Cane's studio. Glenn, Alondra, Tay-Tay, Lady Kane, holding it down for you while Jake is traveling the countryside. Did he say he was driving again? He was driving from Cleveland to Pittsburgh?
1: I don't remember.
0: He was driving a lot.
1: Cleveland was his first drive. He had to drive to Cleveland. Mm-hmm. I don't remember the after.
0: Wonder if he's getting paid per diem. Better be.
1: I'm sure Jake would voluntarily. If it meant leave Cleveland sooner, he'd probably drive out of there.
0: God, that dude is on one. Whether it's group text or tweets, dude won't shut up about a fullback.
2: Oh, Jake.
0: Yeah.
1: He won't. And honestly, dude, the running back's getting paid high-end money right now. Mm-hmm. Like, Jake's on a bit of a heater.
0: He's on a bit of a heater.
2: This is the year of Jake.
0: Is this the year of Jake?
1: It is.
2: I think it is. I mean, he's on NFL radio now.
0: Yeah, is this like the Chinese thing? Like the year of the dragon?
2: It's the year of the Jake.
0: This is the year of the Jake. Mm-hmm. Year of the fullback is probably what he, you know. Mm-hmm.
2: Yeah, it's the year of the fullback.
0: I actually, last night, Hall of Fame game. Let's talk about it. I was trying to think just off the top of my head if I remember seeing a lot of fullbacks playing yesterday. I don't really recall seeing any. That doesn't mean there wasn't. I just didn't like really stick out in my mind. Like every time Jake sees one, he's like Leonardo DiCaprio in the meme. So an absolute electric Hall of Fame game yesterday. And those two things don't really go together. Usually this game is very boring. You stay for maybe watch half of the first quarter. You maybe watch some guys that are going to be starters on the roster on either offense or defense. Maybe a little bit. Maybe you want to see your favorite player get interviewed. Like we saw Drew Brees get interviewed yesterday. Had a big, long interview. Gave great responses. They talked to him for like 5 minutes during the gameplay. But yesterday was a game where we're all excited. It doesn't matter. It was football. The first one. That's why you get overhyped. All those funny videos coming out yesterday on social media about like, hey, we got Carson Beck versus Kenny Pickett. It's like Tom Brady versus Peyton Manning back in the day in the playoffs. Just that's how we feel going into this game. Well, this was a game where you certainly came for Carson Beck, but you stayed for Haynes King. Like, it was an absolute banger of a game. And it was a banger of a game because of the plays made on offense, right? That's what makes an exciting game. Now, defensive battles can be exciting, but you got to be a sicko when it comes to football to like a defensive type of game. It was predictable. Especially early on from a gameplay standpoint, it was, we are going to run the most vanilla basic things ever. We are going to run middle school type plays on offense and defense. It was not a lot or if any blitzing that I saw. I don't even know if I saw one person rush, anything more than a four-man rush. I'm sure there was, but pretty much just four-man rushes yesterday. Basically, I only saw quarters, maybe a little bit of quarter halves every now and then when they got into some two-minute situations, maybe some cloud coverage. I saw some three-week. I saw some cover three, three buzz, some different things, but real basic stuff. And on offense, it was also predictable. I could pretty much tell you that you're going to see a lot of naked bootlegs going into the game and to throw to a lot of the flat routes. You're going to see stitch routes, which is basically like sticks on the inside and hitch routes on the outside. You're going to see double slants. You're going to see some double slant and goes or some stop and goes on the outside. You're going to see the most basic of basic offense, and it's just about you throw your guys out there, and you don't want them to, like, trick them plays. You want to see what these guys got one-on-one. You want to see what these guys have just from a technique standpoint. And early on, it looked like kind of the defense was winning – like the first couple drives, but my God, Carson Beck, man, he's a lot of the reports were coming out throughout practice, a lot of videos from Cardinals practice about how Carson Beck was playing really well. And it certainly showed yesterday. He looks like the real deal. And not fluke either. You go out and you play as a rookie and you play really well starting in the first quarter. He ends his game in the second quarter going 15 of 19, 188 yards,

0: So I know that's not all that is not new to him, but he's just never a guy I was like, man, that guy's a really solid player that's going to translate to the NFL. Until I saw him play in the playoffs last year, made every throw, was competitive, had kind of the it factor when it came to third and long, like third down situations and decision making and tucking the ball and giving up his body for the team and just doing what it takes to move the chains. And that's what the goal of a quarterback is. It's not about, you know, making explosive plays. It's not about having the most touchdown passes in the league or whatever. At the end of the day, it's about moving the chains and doing what it takes to keep the chains moving, keep the punter and the kicker off the field, whether that is checking into the right running play, checking it down, taking the big shot, taking what the defense gives you and just being accurate, or tucking and running when you have to. And that's what he's kind of shown. So I thought he did a very nice job yesterday, looked the part, and in a team that's not going to be very good, and a team that's got a veteran quarterback that has been a very stable, safe, good quarterback to have on a roster for a long time, and Jacoby Brissett, who did a little bit of had a holdout this year, but he's got his contract. I think it's a one-year contract, right, Taylor?
1: Yeah,
0: it's one year.
1: Mm-hmm.
0: A team that's not going to be very good, we don't think, at least, because they are in such a good division. I think we're going to see this guy. I think we're going to see Carson Beck this year. I don't know when. I don't know for what circumstance, but he is playing himself into certainly a backup role in the third quarterback, Gardner Minshew, on the team. Probably not watching this game with a lot of excitement, I would think. But Carson Beck, you're playing well, man, so keep it up. Stay away from those Cavender twins. You're going to be all right. No more Lambos.
1: Dude, his deep ball was impressive last night.
0: Yeah.
1: I mean, he hit multiple. I mean, these are like 40-yard passes downfield. And
0: yeah.
1: He didn't do
0: now, they were wide open pretty much, except for one.
1: They were, but he didn't do that a ton in college. I mean, remember, that was the thing. They're like, oh, Carson Beck, you know, can he extend the field? He did. You and I talked about this a little bit. Like, Brissett kind of had some balls on him holding out, I thought, because, like you just mentioned, they're not going to be very good. I probably would have just rolled with Beck and Minshew. Like, Minshew's played a lot of games in the NFL. He started a lot of games. I'd have rolled with him and Carson Beck. You're not going to be very good anyways. I was a little surprised they did give Jacoby Brissett that deal. Yeah, you're going to see Carson Beck at some point. Like, I think you're going to see him sooner rather than later. I mean, if you're the Cardinals, you go in there, you lose the first four games of the year, you know you're in a tough division, why not? I mean, he looked really good last night. I get it, it's preseason, but that wasn't a one-off so far in the preseason. Like, he's looked like that in training camp.
0: Yeah, the 65th overall pick, he goes to Arizona. So, like, to your point, if there are struggles, which there's going to be struggles for the Cardinals, right? They have a really tough schedule. They're in a really tough division. They got a lot of turnover. They got a new young coach. You got a third-round quarterback. I think, to your point, I think if they do struggle, which we believe they will, you will see him sooner rather than later, because you got a top draft pick running back now. You have a supposed to be really young first-round receiver from last year. That's supposed to be really good. That remains to be seen. He has not proven that yet. But you got Michael Wilson, who I believe is number one receiver there in Arizona. So there is talent there. Do you put Carson Beck in sooner rather than later to just kind of, again, another one of those terms, see what you got, build around him, and try to hit a home run like a lot of these teams do, which is build around a team that has a quarterback on a rookie contract. So we'll see. Looks the part. I don't know what's going to happen, but I can tell you just from one game, and it's overreaction one game. I got it. It's against base defenses, base offenses. Yeah, some guys got wide open that probably normally would not, but answered all the questions yesterday. So we'll see how that progression goes. Another guy that answered the questions, Mr. Haynes King. We love Haynes King around here because he's like a fullback that plays quarterback. A reigning ACC player of the year, undrafted for the Panthers. My God. The guy is a competitor. That's all you could, like, if you had to explain him in one word, you would just say competitor. The Panthers win the game on a last-minute touchdown scramble, run up the middle in the red zone by Haynes King. That was set up by a long run, a 20, 25-yard run to get into the red zone before that. Haynes King, 21 of 34, 180 yards, two touchdown passes, 39 yards rushing, one touchdown run.

0: with the game, including the game-winning touchdown run right there. And, my God, was there a celebration in Canton last night? The Panthers absolutely going nuts after the game. Chris Collinsworth on the call was like, ha, look at him. He was just kind of like, look at these guys celebrating. He's just kind of laughing at him because it is preseason. It doesn't matter. But tell these guys that it doesn't matter right here. Tell Haynes King that it doesn't matter. Tell the people making the decision on who's going to be the backup, Haynes King or Kenny Pickett this year.
1: Haynes looked a lot better yesterday. And I get it. It was second half, so he's playing against
0: a lot
1: of third-teamers. But, I mean, Kenny Pickett wasn't playing against a ton of starters either.
0: It is different, obviously, from the first and second quarter. That's why what Carson Beck did was very impressive.
1: Right,
0: it is very different, even in the Hall of Fame game. It is very different in the first quarter than it is the fourth. It is pretty easy in the fourth quarter. But, also, you have Uber drivers running routes. They have Uber drivers covering routes.
1: Right.
0: But when you got a quarterback like that, that is a runner, and like this is the play to make right here. You run the ball. It was fun to watch. Say what you will about Haynes King. He's exciting. He's tough. He's gritty. He actually ran over a corner on the play before that. And I think that I would love to see him stick around. He's one of these guys that can have a long career because he's a football first guy. He's a meathead. And if he can throw the ball like he did yesterday, which that's always been the question, not like if he can throw, but if he can operate in an offense that is more professional style offense, going through your reads, hitting the check down, be a pocket type passer consistently when the other team knows that you're going to be in the pocket. Like that's the question that Haynes King has. And obviously that's a question a lot of teams had because he did go undrafted. He had to pick the Panthers to go sign an undrafted free agency deal with. So look, it's the first preseason game. It's preseason, whatever. But my God, we have football to watch and talk about, and man, it was exciting. So I'm going to get excited about it, especially when you get good quarterback play. So kudos to everybody that lined up yesterday. Kudos to the gameplay. Kudos to them crushing the over of 35.5. I hope you listened to my subtleties yesterday because I was basically telling you to take the over. I hope you did. But also with the betting, you don't want to start out hot. You want to start out,
2: humbled.
0: You want to start out humbled.
2: Yeah.
0: It's just preseason. You're getting your betting legs under you.
1: Also, should we pour one out for Panthers fans? Because according to your research, they're not going to win a playoff game this year.
0: Sure. They could go to one, though.
1: I was hoping for a tie just to throw a wrench into what you said yesterday about, like, the winning team.
0: What are the rules now? Is it
1: preseason?
0: You have to go to overtime? It just ends?
1: I don't think so.
0: Okay. It used to end in a tie, like, so you never went for the tie. You always went for the win.
1: I think that's still the rule. Let me check.
0: All right. Well, look. It was fun. It was exciting. I hope y'all watched it. If you didn't, go watch the clips. It's at least something to talk about and talk about with your coworkers. All right. There it is. There's the recap of the Hall of Fame game.
1: Huh? No overtime in preseason.
0: No overtime in preseason? Yeah. All right. That makes sense. Well, that's the worst. Overtime in preseason. So that's a good rule change. All right. Stick with us. We're going to come back and talk a little bit of, well, give you whatever we can from LSU practice report right here on Off the Bench.
3: Off the Bench.
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6: 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This is Off the Bench with Hester and Flynn. Baton Rouge's go-to for all things Louisiana sports.

0: right. Good morning, everybody. Welcome back here off the bench, live from the Raising Cane's studio. All right, Alondra. What are we vibing to today?
1: I don't know.
0: Fleetwood Mac.
1: I know. I changed it up.
0: I love it.
1: Because I felt like Fleetwood Mac wasn't Friday enough.
0: Yeah.
1: I want a good Friday vibe today because I'm leaving town after this.
0: Yep.
1: So I wanted to do something more
0: well,
1: fun.
0: Well, Fleetwood Mac was great.
1: It's great.
0: First segment. People still have sleep in their eyes a little bit. Wake you up.
1: This
2: one's a little bit more of a.
0: Yeah. I'm ready to get by the pool.
1: Ooh.
0: I'm ready to get a bottle service, maybe with this.
1: Bottle service.
0: Maybe a guy
1: at
0: just
1: the pool.
0: Come out of nowhere with a saxophone.
1: Yeah. No. Oh, yes.
2: Dude, yeah. I do love a saxophone.
1: I like that video. I had like FOMO, I didn't know I could get.
0: It was very fun. It was very fun. Just how many times in a couple of day span can you
1: hear the
0: saxophone? Can you have that much fun?
1: No, true.
0: At what point does fun not become fun anymore?
1: That's true.
2: Was it the same type of fun?
1: Right.
2: Was it the sax every night or did they switch it up?
0: No, we only got the sax twice, but again, it was a party in the day and the night. So,
2: okay.
0: Now listen, we're talking about our recent trip to St. Bart's.
1: Yeah.
0: A very large group of people. And it was awesome. Does bring up a good question though.
1: What? How many days?
0: How many times can you have the same fun in a row?
1: No, I don't think like 3 days.
0: Until it becomes not fun.
2: For our honeymoon, we went to Aruba. Great spot. Small island. Okay. Real, real small. After we were there 6 days, that was put

0: pushing it for me. Like, I want to go back, but yeah. I was that was about it.
1: It usually, so Lacey and I usually have, if we go on a trip, it's like a, we kind of have like a 3-night expiration day.
2: Yeah.
1: Like, we're like, oh, we're so ready to get back. Mm-hmm. Now, I'm not going to say it was like that on that trip, but it was like you're sitting there and this is like day 3 or 4 of the trip. And this was like after the afternoon party and we're sitting there, the downtime before you go eat dinner at 9:30 p.m. before the night party. You're like, ooh, we got to go do this again. We got to rally somehow. Like, we got to really focus. I really wish I could just sit here in bed and watch some CSI Miami.
0: We did.
2: I have no shame, and I won't rally. Like, I'll be like, y'all, I'm going to sit it out. Mm-hmm. I'm going to sit it out tonight.
0: Yeah.
1: I'll sit this one out.
2: Yeah, I will do that.
1: I'll be better tomorrow for you.
2: Yes. I'm like, if I sit out tonight, I will be so much more fun tomorrow.
1: I don't know. What would Haynes King think of that?
2: You're right. I don't want to disappoint Haynes.
1: What would Haynes do? You
2: know Haynes. What would Haynes do? Haynes would power through it, but like I have boundaries.
1: That's true. And look, that's what Irish goodbyes are for.
2: Right.
1: And we did do a couple of those, but we showed up.
2: Yeah.
1: Half the battle is just showing up.
2: Like, I'll go to dinner with y'all, but I'm not going to keep partying. I'm sorry. Yeah. I'm going to sleep.
1: It's like, all right, hey, Lacey, you're going to have to just slap me as hard as you can right in the face. You got to wake me up. you know, a lot of PEDs.
2: Yeah.
1: A lot of PEDs.
2: For sure.
1: Speaking of PEDs.
2: Ooh.
0: Something happened?
1: Did. I'm okay. Excited. So, did the Saints receiver?
0: Yeah.
1: He got suspended for 6 games. What's his name?
0: Brock Recksteiner.
1: Brock Recksteiner, son of wrestling legend. I don't even know the wrestling legend's name.
0: He just goes by, I don't know his first name, but he goes by Steiner instead of Rex Steiner.
1: He got suspended for 6 games, and they didn't really say, but on the Saints website, there is a blurb that says it was for failing a bus of a performance enhancing. Mm-hmm. Now, I get the correlation there. There's a stigmatism a little bit, like, that comes with this.
2: Mm-hmm.
1: Yeah, I know. But a PED can be a lot of different things. Like, if there was a lot of people when I was playing that got busted, and like when the NFL busts you for a PED, they don't tell you what it was, right? Mm-hmm. And so like you could get busted for things like someone took an Adderall and they shouldn't have. That would be a PED. So like the player would have to be like, hey, look, it was an Adderall. Like, I'm not taking steroids right here. I'm not taking illegal like muscle building, growth hormone or whatever it is. You could get busted for stuff like Rogaine and hair
2: growth.
1: Oh,
2: that's crazy.
1: Because there's a substance in, or this is at least used to. I haven't checked in on the PED regulations in the last 10 years, but it used to, like, hair growth medication had a substance that could basically screen or block other steroids from being viewed in a piss test. So, like, if you were taking steroids, it could mask it.
2: Oh.
1: Like, there was something in the hair growth that could mask that.
2: Wait, that's interesting.
1: So, they would test for the hair growth. So, if you were bald, you couldn't do anything about
2: that
1: it.
2: That sucks.
1: So, you couldn't take anything for it. So, like, there was all sorts of different things that would pop you that would sound to the public like steroids or, you know, human growth hormone or whatever it was. So, we're not putting anything. We're not saying what it is or what it isn't. It's just what was released. And originally it was released at not knowing the cause.
0: Yeah, it said unknown.
1: But this is a pretty standard suspension, 6 games for that type of
0: thing. Well, and it's a little funny that the son of Scott Steiner, who's a WWE, got busted for PEDs. Like, it's just a little ironic.
1: Yeah, right? We get like the optics of this.
0: Right.
1: Like, there's an optics violation here that we're all like, okay, well, yeah, that fits, that matches. But again, we do not know. So we're not putting that out there. He could have just OTAs, first time in the NFL, needed to take a little concentration medicine and got busted that way. That could have happened. And that, again, that pops like an Adderall or a concentrated ADD type of medicine will pop you. And it will just pop up as a PED because the NFL, again, does not release what it actually is. Mm. So we'll see. We'll see how that plays out. But he's got to make the team first and foremost, and he just made it infinitely harder on himself to make the team. of course, with a roster with a suspension, a 6-game suspension. So we hope he gets that right, and we hope he becomes a good player. And because it was a really cool story, and hopefully it all plays out the way it should. But yep, just keep me updated on that. We don't know what it is, but that is the violation, 6-game suspension. All right, we'll go to break, and we will come back, and we will give you that practice report. We promised you now until I saw a squirrel, so stick with us right here on Off the Bench.
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0: All right, welcome back here off the bench. Closing out hour number one right here. The tripod rolling with you all morning long. We've been doing it all week, too. Jake's traveling the countryside, going to training camp after training camp. He will be in Pittsburgh today. A little bit later on in the show, we're also going to bring you a clip he interviewed 2 days ago. He was able to sit down with LSU's own Kelvin Shepherd, defensive coordinator for the Detroit Lions. And better late than never, Jake. Send us the interview. So we're going to play that a little bit. We'll have that later for you in hour number two. So excited to hear what he talked about with Kelvin. Kelvin obviously always representing the LSU Tigers wherever he goes. And a great former LSU Tiger doing great things. He's got a really, really awesome and bright future ahead. So excited to see what his future holds. Excited to see what he said and talk to Jake about. Hopefully it's not a lot of fullback talk. Taylor, do you know if there's any fullbacks on the LSU roster?
1: Not technically like listed on the roster, but Zach Grace played a little H-back in the spring.
0: What is H-back?
1: I view H-back as like a tight end that motions in the backfield. That's just what I've always called it.
0: Really?
1: I don't know. That's just what I've always called it. You've seen him. He's like behind the tackle. You know, yeah.
0: Okay. I always viewed the halfback as the running back.
1: Sure.
0: That's been my viewpoint.
1: Running back, halfback, tailback.
0: All the same thing.
1: If you're tailback, you're old head, though. I feel like nobody uses that. I feel like the older guys use tailback.
0: Yeah, I always viewed those three positions as the same person, same guy. Anybody going to play fantasy football this year?
1: Yeah. League draft in 3 weeks.
2: I want to do an OTB one.
0: I do want to do OTB one. I got to set one
2: with
0: up.
2: Our side characters.
0: What do you mean?
2: Like OTB the Wolf Pack, and then all our little side characters like Marler.
0: Oh, yeah.
2: Dev.
1: See if Underhill wants to get in on it. Yeah. Like all the guys that come
2: Maybe
1: on.
2: Maybe Chef.
1: Chef would be great.
0: Underhill seems like someone that's really going to overanalyze fantasy football.
2: He seems like somebody I don't actually want to play fantasy football with, so we could leave him out
0: of it. He's going to wake up early on Wednesday and hit the waiver wire every single week.
2: Yeah.
0: Be looking for waivers. He's going to know all the statistics about backup running backs, and the starter tweaked his hammy. In the third quarter, second drive of the game, he's gonna be hitting that waiver wire pretty hard. I bet he's gotta be pretty good. Actually, he might have a blind spot for 31 teams. Actually, now that I say that,
1: he's gonna draft nothing but Saints players.
0: Yeah,
1: he's either gonna be great or finish last.
0: Yeah, he's incredible with the Saints. He looks like he might have a. We'll ask him about that next week. How much do you know about other teams? Potentially NFC South. He's got some.
2: I was gonna say at least in the division.
0: Right.
1: He's got that down.
0: At least that. Yeah, but it's terrible outside of that. I take it back. We want him in the league. We want that guy in the league. No, he's doing great work, and we'll take a look at Saints training camp in hour number two. We'll also, as promised, we'll get to LSU training camp as well. So stick with us right here on Off the Bench. Hour number two coming up.
3: Off the Bench.
0: All right, do you want to feel young again? 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

0: right, welcome back here off the bench. Friday morning, hour number two, live from the Raising Cane's studio. Flynn, Alondra, Tay-Tay, Lady Kane holding it down for you. We call a little tripod plus, even though Lady Kane, she doesn't give as much.
1: Some would say she doesn't give anything.
0: Nothing at all. She's a pretty face.
1: Right.
0: That's about it. She's got good chicken fingers, but bad sports steaks.
1: Yeah.
0: You know, I rely on her a lot and nothing.
1: Nothing. So that, she doesn't help.
0: If like you hear me start to ramble, it's because she was supposed to step in.
1: Mm-hmm, she didn't.
0: And I had already said my piece and she didn't step in. It's kind of like a rain delay for TV announcers.
1: Yeah.
0: Like when they get that rain delay and they're like, oh God.
1: Filibustering.
0: That's got to be the worst situation. That's when you got to have Tay-Tay's skill.
1: Yeah.
0: Or just like talking about nothing for long periods of time. You got to have that skill.
2: Pretty much all day.
0: I don't have that skill. So
1: I don't think I do either.
0: Yeah. I mean, just to the point, you know?
1: Right.
0: That's why I'm usually not in the host chair. But Lady Kane's supposed to give me
1: a
0: little.
1: She's in the host chair.
0: Yeah, she is. She doesn't even. She gives me

0: All right. I want to take a little trip down to New Orleans.
1: Ooh.
0: And talk a little Saints training camp.
1: Hell
0: yeah. Because while we're not getting a whole lot out of LSU, a lot of feedback, there's I don't know why the reporters that go to LSU's aren't getting more. They're there for like 8 minutes.
1: I think it was like 10
0: eight
1: last
0: whole
1: night.
0: Minutes.
1: Yeah.
0: That's a ton of time and a ton to see in those sweet individual periods they get to they get to view. I don't know why they can't extract more information out of this team. But we are getting more information. Our guy Nick Underhill is posting a lot of videos, a lot of content, a lot of opinions. He's doing a great job. I know Ross Jackson that writes for LouisianaSports.net, doing an awesome job. So there is a lot of news coming out of Saints training camp. And look, I'm just going to mention it to tell you I'm not going to mention it. I'm not even going to mention the name Spencer Rattler because I don't want to trigger people.
1: Oh.
0: Every time I mention him or comment on a post from Nick or somebody about a good throw by him, people just destroy me. They hate it. They hate when anybody talks good about Spencer Rattler because
1: we were pro Rattler.
0: Because we're pro Rattler. He made a great throw yesterday, and Nick posted Spencer Rattler makes the throw of training camp, and it's a touchdown to our own Barrion Brown.
1: Yes.
0: And I was like,
1: who I'm trying not to get excited about.
0: And I tweeted back. I replied. I said, uh-oh, this is a bad day for a lot of Saints fans.
1: Yeah.
0: Because Rattler made a good throw. Because they hate it. They want him to fail, I guess. I don't know. And then someone commented, Matt, why are you always such a B in these comments?
2: I mean,
0: the shoe fits, I guess.
2: It's not fair. Anytime, the first thing I always see brought up, I look at a lot of our comments on YouTube as well. The first thing is like, you guys keep saying Spencer Rattler's one of the best backups, and he has like a 1-13 win-loss record. Look, okay, Spencer Rattler played well. Go look at the raw numbers. Yeah. Like, also, if you're viewing him as a backup quarterback, all you're asking your backup to do is go in there and play well, which he's done.
0: I think a lot of people, at least on the social media, misinterpret what the good things that are said by saying there should be some sort of quarterback competition. No.
1: No.
0: Shucks the guy.
1: You
0: really want your backup to play good because you are going to hopefully he plays into giving you an asset that you can trade. And you could trade for a corner. You can trade for a receiver. Like, you can trade for a draft pick, whatever it is. You want him to play really well. You want more clips like this coming out so other teams that have poor quarterback play are like, oh, okay, well, let's go trade a fourth rounder for him. Let's go trade a fifth and a seventh 4 year. Like, you get something for him.
1: Yeah, that gives you
0: capital,
1: too.
0: So, yeah. Nothing we say. We talk positive about him because there's so many people that talk negative about him.
1: Yeah.
0: We got to defend him because he's a good player. But the person on the receiving end of that pass, Barrion Brown, becoming quite the camp darling. And I know Saints fans, you have to kind of like pump the brakes and pause a little bit and be very cautious for these camp darlings, right?
1: Yeah. Mason Tipton.
0: Yeah. AKA Mason Tipton the last 2 years.
2: Right now.
0: I know. But I will say it is a little bit different when that camp darling is a draft pick.
1: Yeah.
0: And a guy that had some expectations, of course, being drafted like Barrion Brown did. And you want him to play well, right? You want them to be a camp darling. And you got to look at, like, the way, like, why is he doing it? Is he just flashing fluky plays? No, he's making plays on scramble, finding open. Like, he is making very high football IQ plays. Mm-hmm. What it seems like, of course, I'm not watching the film. I don't know exactly how it plays out. I'm trying to, like, piecemeal a bunch of clips together and watch it, but scramble drill being really good, being in the right place at the right time, having strong hands at the point of catch, just doing a lot of really good, high quality wide receiver things. So if he was a first, second, third rounder and playing like this, you would just be like, this guy's living up to the hype.
1: Right.
0: He wouldn't be a camp darling. A camp darling is usually somebody that is undrafted. Like, think about the first Hard Knocks that ever came out with the Cowboys, like Dan and Amendola. Like, he was camp darling, and he ended up having a great career. Mason Tipton, like, that's why everybody's got to be a little bit cautious. There's always somebody that flashes that you didn't expect. I think the expectation was certainly there for him to be good, at least, Barrion Brown. That's why you draft him. So, excited to see it. Of course, LSU fans excited to see it. Saints aren't, like, it's not normal that they have a LSU player on their team, that one that especially for a long time, there was a LSU drought over there. So excited to see him go. So what do y'all think about, have y'all seen the clips? Have y'all seen the clips that I'm talking
1: I've
0: about?
1: I've seen the Berrion Brown ones.
0: Multiple of them.
1: Yeah.
0: Like the one yesterday
1: the thing
0: was awesome.
1: Is like, I just feel like he was wasted here at LSU because of the offense that we had. So I like, he's a good player.
0: So it pisses you off.
1: Yes, he's a good player.
0: It should piss you off.
1: And, I mean, we saw him at the Senior Bowl. He was the fastest one on the board, like, pretty much every day. Had the most yards the days that we were out there, too. So, I mean, I think that the potential for him to be really good is there. I'm trying to temper my excitement with him because, like, as a Saints and LSU fan, I want it to be good. But, yeah, I mean, and the Rattler stuff, I agree. We're just trying to talk good about him because he's a good player.
0: Because everybody poo-poos on
1: him. Yeah, and everybody just poo-poos on him.
0: Friend of the show.
1: Friend of the show. We called him Spence.
0: Spence. What's up, Spence?
1: We're on like a nickname basis with him. So, but, yeah, I mean, Tyler Shuck is awesome, too. I mean, he convinced us.
2: We were talking, we've talked about it a little bit during break. It's like whenever you have a coaching staff that was bad, that had the wrong pieces in place. Like, we saw it with Matt House, right? All the quote-unquote bad defensive players here, really good in the NFL. Like, I was telling you, like, Bauer Sharp potentially makes the Buccaneers roster. Like, Jake was telling us they were raving about players. Garrett Nussmeier's getting rave reviews from the Chiefs. Berrion Brown, like, a lot of people were like, oh, he's disappointing because he had a lot of hype. I thought that at times, too. He led LSU in receiving yards a year ago. Like, a lot of people, I guess, don't really realize that because your offense was so bad. He had 532 yards. Now, that's
0: leading
2: your team.
0: I was going to ask if it was, like, 12 or not.
2: That leading your team is bad in and of itself. But, no, man, I mean, the guy's got talent, dude. Like, you put him in an offense with it's functional that throws the ball downfield, which is his strength. He can do a little bit for you.
0: So is this right? So Lane Kiffin at Ole Miss had six players with more yards than LSU's leading receiver last year?
2: Five.
0: Six receivers. Didn't he have a tight end that had a decent amount?
2: I'm counting that. For what it's worth, Winston Watkins would have been fourth on LSU's team in receiving yards. He was the sixth receiver.
0: For Ole Miss.
2: Nice. And he would have been fourth on LSU's team.
0: Hell yeah. So, we were talking about that in the group chat mainly from defensive guys, that it really pisses us off when we see LSU players that weren't good at LSU, yep, or at least productive. I'm not going to say not good. Not productive at LSU, go and have long, successful, and be really good in the NFL. The NFL's way harder to be good at than college football. Big news flash for everybody. So when you're not productive at a university, but you're in line to have a great NFL career, play 10, 12, 15 years, whatever it is, even if it's 5 years, then that means you are underutilized in college.
1: Right.
0: I mean, it could mean, like, in a lot of cases, you might not have found your rhythm, found your stride as a player. You might have been a little late bloomer, and that happens too. But it is too consistent, especially in this Brian Kelly area, that people are having success very early in their NFL career that didn't flash enough as much as they should have in college. Jordan Tyson looks the part right now.
1: He looks good too.
0: He looks very good. I've seen people are overanalyzing. It's the internet, right? People overanalyze everything. They're trying to analyze his gait and his like his toe position when he's running routes and like, well, he's going to be susceptible to, you know, ACLs because look at his toe angle and coming out of breaks. I'm like, okay, well, you're a dork.
1: Look at his toe angle.
0: Look at his toe angles here. All I know is the angle of how fast he's coming out of breaks,
1: yeah,
0: and how quick he looks and what a crisp and incredible route runner he is. The goal of any wide receiver is to make a deep defensive back second guess yourself. So when you start breaking down, you got to second guess whether he's going inside or going outside. Is he actually breaking down or is he stuttering me? What is that receiver doing? And then being quick enough to get out of that break. So once the defensive back does know which direction you're going, you can't catch it. You can't be quick enough to get to him. And my God, that guy has, you can certainly see why the Saints took a risk and stepped up and took him eighth overall, even with the injury, the threat of injury that he's had and the history of soft tissue injury that he had. So I am excited to see him play. Still hesitant to like feel very comfortable and feel very safe that he's going to play 17 games. It's hard to do that. Mm-hmm. But very excited to see him work. You've seen, like, have y'all seen the clips of him running routes, like Olave running a route, then him running a route? Not to say that this, it's different type of route running, but my God, he just looks very polished.
1: He looks great.
2: Dude, the Saints, like, we had talked about how big of a need pass catcher was going into the draft, right? I thought they nailed it. I mean, look, we're talking about Berrion Brown and Jordan Tyson. Don't forget Bryce Lance. Like, we haven't heard a ton about him in training camp, but back-to-back 1,000-yard seasons at North Dakota State, who's, like, the power of the FCS, actually moving up to FBS this year. 28 touchdowns in college. And then Oscar Delp, you know, we discussed him at Georgia saying they maybe didn't use him the way we wanted to see him get used, but he's a talented guy. You pair all four of those guys with an Olave, with a Devon Vele who showed flashes last year, all of a sudden, your pass catchers look really good. You got five or six guys that can contribute.
0: Like, look, the Saints are actually, if you look at them on paper, their first team, that first lineup of starters is pretty good.
2: Yeah.
0: It's pretty darn good. They can at least line up and play the same game with anybody in the league, right? And they're going to, you know, they're going to win more games than they did last year. I don't know what a successful season for you as a listener out there, as a fan, I don't know what a successful season for you is, but the Saints are starting to pick up some national talk, at least in the division. I don't know if it's because of a little bit of drama in Tampa Bay. I don't know if that kind of sparked people, but a lot of people are now picking the Saints to be the team that comes out of the NFC South and makes the playoffs. Do you think if they do you think it's going to be because of the play of Kendre Miller? It's going to get him there? Going to get him over that hump?
2: Matt, I'm glad you brought that up. Mm-hmm. If Berrion Brown is the surprise of camp, the least surprising thing in camp is the last 2 days, Kendre Miller in attendance, not practicing.
0: Shut up.
2: Kellen Moore met with the media Wednesday to address it, and he kind of blew it off as, like, not a big deal injury-wise. To me, it is a big deal. Like, they're calling it a back. Kellen said sometimes these spasms happen, so pulled muscle, back spasm, something like that. It doesn't appear to be serious.
0: I actually think he said he has a back.
2: He does.
0: He has a back.
2: He does. I've seen it. Mm-hmm. Dude, Kendre Miller, if this is not a serious injury, you hope it's not. I mean, look, guys rupture their Achilles all the time, tear their knee. I get that. You're going to have to tough these out at some point. You have played in 21 games in 3 years in the NFL. 8 games, 6 games, 7 games. That's what he's done for you. And Matt, at this point in his career, let's be honest, Kendre Miller's fighting to make this team. A-Chain and Kamara are locks. We know that. Devin Neal, he's looked really good at times a year ago. He's a guy you just drafted, this coaching staff drafted. Audric Estime was good the last 2 games of the year. I mean, 91 yards, what was it, against the Titans, and then 100 all-purpose the last game. He could make that team. Ty Chandler is a veteran. You brought in C.J. Donaldson, the rookie from Ohio State. Like, Kendre Miller, there's a chance he doesn't make this team. And you're not, like, again, injuries happen. I get it. You got to do whatever you can to get on this field. And, like, the injury itself may not be a big deal, but the fact that, once again, we're talking about Kendre Miller missing training camp, yep, to me, is a big deal.
0: So, basically, what Taylor is saying is that he has a back, and Taylor wants him to stop being a baby back bee. Is that what you're trying to say?
2: To an extent, yes.
0: To an extent?
2: Yes.
0: Pretty much exactly what you said. So, in the National Football League, talent gets you there. Talent cannot keep you there. It has kept him around. He is so talented that it has kept him around longer than most with injuries and things like this happening. You can't make the club in the tub. Y'all know that saying. It is something that some people do struggle with more than others. So you have to, at certain point, a team will cut its losses. They are not going to wait around for anybody. Now, the more talent you have, the longer they will wait. But at some point, everybody has an expiration date on that. So he has got to get healthy. Hopefully, Kellen Moore is correct. It is nothing to worry about. But my God, I stay impressed with the amount of things Kellen Moore doesn't say.
1: Oh, he is the most coach speak coach that I've ever heard speak.
0: Is he like the nice version? the non-grumpy version of Belichick in New England?
1: Pretty much. He is a nice Bill Belichick in terms of press conferences, yes. He says a lot to say nothing.
0: He says it with a smile on his face.
1: Yeah.
0: And that is coach speak 101 right there.
1: Yeah.
0: And, you know, as fans and as people that are on radio and do media, like, you want more. But I totally get it.
1: For sure.
0: I totally get it. And that's probably how I would be. I would probably... You know, can't keep this personality down, you know. I would probably say a little bit more and maybe have a little bit more voice inflection.
1: Yeah, he's very boring.
0: He's very
1: but
0: boring.
1: But nice.
0: Very
1: like
0: nice.
1: He's good vibes, but he's boring and he doesn't say a ton. Like, he says a lot of words, but not a lot of, like, not a lot of info.
0: He's like Les Miles could speak for an hour and not say a thing.
2: He dances around it a little bit.
0: Dances around it, but... He doesn't even dance around. He just cuts it off.
1: No, he just doesn't.
0: Yeah, he's got it back.
1: Yeah.
0: It's fine. We're not worried about it.
2: He said sometimes these things pop up at this point in camp. It's like, yeah, we get that. But every year this happens with KJ Miller.
0: There's another player that has a toe.
2: Just one?
0: That's what he said.
2: That's a concern.
0: That is a concern. He said he got a toe. Kendra's got a back. Another guy got a head. Like, not saying a lot. So Belichick, when I was there for a long time. I was on that team. I was teammates with Tom Brady. Hope y'all know that. For a very long time. At least 2 weeks.
2: Y'all close?
0: Very tight.
2: Get him on the show.
0: He actually texted me when I got cut. He was like, hey, man, good luck.
2: That's actually really nice.
0: And he signed off TB12.
1: No, he didn't.
0: Yeah, he did. Sure did. That was right after Belichick called me and cut me at the gas station on the way to Cape Cod.
2: What would have been worse is if Tom would have texted you before Belichick called you.
0: Yep. So I think I've told the story, but I don't care. I'm going to tell it again right now. So
1: you
0: we were
1: tell it after the break.
0: Do I want to tell it after the break? I mean, I could. That's a good
1: you
0: idea.
1: Do you. You
0: no,
1: do
0: that's
1: you.
0: A good idea because we are very late right now. I'm going to develop Bill Belichick's story, and then after that, we are going to play Jacob Hester interviewing LSU's own Kelvin Shepherd when we come back right here on Off the Bench.
3: Off the Bench.
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Live from the Raising Cane studio. Friday. It is, I told you, our kids started school yesterday. Some are starting Monday. If that doesn't fall on your calendar, kids are starting soon. 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And that's physical health, of course, but we're talking mental health. And it means just more than, like, just good grades. 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All right, we were talking about Kellen Moore, second-year coach, expecting big things, has his young quarterback, really ended the season off the right way last year. And we think, as Saints fans here in Louisiana, we think a decent amount of momentum going into this season. They had a great offseason, Mickey crushing it in the front office. But we were talking about Kendre Miller and his injury yesterday. And Kellen Moore is just his uncanny ability to say absolutely nothing and be very boring, but be very nice about it and be very likable when he's talking. And I kind of made the comparison of him being, is he like the nice, non-grumpy version of Bill Belichick when it comes to speaking with the media? Well, I was in New England, let's see, it was 2015, I believe. It was the year that I finished with the Saints, actually, the last half of the season. I was in New England. I had got the call. I was actually on a vacation in Italy when I got the call when Tom Brady got suspended for Deflategate. So I got the call, and I was like 6 days in of drinking wine and eating pasta, and they were like, hey, you want to come try out for the Patriots? I was like, oh, gosh. So, yeah, I ended my vacation a day early, flew in. They had me running like the 40 and the L drill and stuff after like with a belly full of pasta. Anyway, I make the team, and I was there through the offseason, like through OTAs and minicamp. And through the first week of training camp, I pulled my hamstring before training camp started, so I never really had an opportunity there. With the injury. But when we started training camp, every day Bill Belichick would give a media award to the team. So media availability, of course, every single day in training camp, players speak to the media. So Bill Belichick is famous, obviously, for giving the media absolutely nothing, being super dry, being super boring, sometimes very rude to media members and not telling them anything. A lot of times, just one-word answers, whatever. So he did this absolutely 100% on purpose. He did not want to give the media anything. That was his stick. And he fed into it, and it got better and better every year. When I say better and better, he got worse and worse to the media, but in his eyes, got better and better. So he would encourage his players to do the same thing. He would encourage his players to say absolutely nothing. And when I got to New England, I didn't really know what to expect. It was the great Bill Belichick. It was, you know, multi-time Super Bowl winning coach, the greatest coach of all time in the NFL. I didn't really know what to expect. You saw his media personality. But I got to say, when I got there, he was very, like, outgoing person.

0: we get there. It was the second day of training camp. And, of course, the first day was reporting day. And the first day there, you had to do conditioning, like a conditioning test. At LSU, conditioning tests would be 16-1-10s or a 40s test or whatever it was. It's to ensure all your players stay in shape before they get to training camp. And if you are not in good enough shape, you are held out of practice and you have to work out until you can meet the goal of that minimum requirement of conditioning. Well, I think the conditioning test there was like a certain amount of 50-yard runs, sprints, whatever you want to call it. It was like 20 of them or something like that. And you had to do it. And it's okay. So it's tough, whatever. You pass or fail. Who was the running back from Boise State that punched the guy?
1: LeGarrette Blount.
0: Okay.
1: Well, so there he was at Oregon. He punched the Boise State guy.
0: Okay, there you go. Good punch, too.
1: Yeah.
0: Lights out. So LeGarrette Blount was on the team at that time. And so the second day of training camp, after the first day, after conditioning test, he gives away the first media award. And he's like, okay, and we're going to give away the media award. He gives like third place, second place, and in first place, LeGarrette Blount. Media question. What all was involved during the conditioning test? LeGarrette's answer, conditioning. And he pauses for like 10 seconds. LeGarrette, that is effing amazing. Great job. Keep it up. And he gives him a award and everybody claps for him because he gave him the least amount of ammo. He said the least amount and he was the biggest a-hole to the media. So that is that's my story about Bill Belichick and his media relations, what he expected from his team. And certainly Kellen Moore is not that. And his guys say a lot more. And he says a lot more, of course, words. But from a word count perspective, Kellen says a lot more than Bill Belichick. But from a content perspective, he ain't giving much away. And I don't expect that to change. Have you ever heard him say anything of substance that gave you an answer to a question?
1: No. Most of Belichick's good moments I've seen are like the mic'd up.
0: Mm-hmm. What about Kellen Moore?
1: You catch him on the sidelines.
0: He says a lot. He speaks for a decent amount of time. He was when he did an interview with us for this show, he was very good. That's the kind of difference between like a video call too. I think you kind of can.
1: When y'all talked a lot, y'all reminisced a lot about like you and him playing the QB position and all that. It wasn't hard hitting. You know, it wasn't.
0: What?
1: Hey, give
0: this
1: us
0: show?
1: It wasn't give us an update on Kendre Miller.
0: How injured is his back? It wasn't that. Well, hopefully the spasms get okay. Hopefully everything's all right because, Taylor, as you said, you were a big Kendre Miller fan.
1: Yeah, I was.
0: TCU. And obviously they are fans of him because when he does get out on the field, the talent is obvious.
1: He spent a third-round pick on him. I mean, he scored 18 touchdowns, something like that. That's just off the top of my head is last year at TCU. But, I mean, dude, he's kind of turning into the Zion of the Saints here a little bit. Just like, I can't play because of this. It's like, yeah. 17 touchdowns his last year. Like, but he was really good. That was the national championship run. Was his last year in college, and they had high hopes for him, and it just hadn't done it.
0: All right.
2: I mean, injuries aside, I thought he was, like, one of my bold predictions last season is that he was going to have a 1,000-yard season.
1: Yeah.
2: And then he got injured last season.
1: He's got the talent.
2: Like,
1: too.
2: I've been on Kendre Miller. Like, I want him to be good because he has shown, like, that he is good.
0: Yeah. Stop spasming.
2: At TC, yeah, stop spasming.
0: Yeah, come on, kid.
2: I mean, whatever.
0: Who had more yards last year, Kendre or Xavier Leggett?
2: Xavier Leggett, actually.
0: Wow.
2: Like, I don't know that off the top of my head, but if I had to guess, Xavier Leggett.
1: By the way, Leggett's okay.
0: He's okay?
1: I was a stinger.
0: Okay, good. So early reports out.
1: It seems like he's going to be okay.
0: My heart sunk a little
2: bit.
0: Yeah,
2: I know.
0: Because you know I'm coming out hot for Xavier Leggett this year.
2: And I was going to do the Kendre one again because I was like, okay, he's healthy.
0: Yep.
2: Now, this is it.
0: This is
2: but
0: it.
2: I don't know what it is. Like, I don't know if it's like his back, hammy, whatever. Well, I guess, what's his name? Kellen Moore said it was his back. I don't know how I just blanked on his name like that. But
1: I mean, dude, there's a real chance that Kendre Miller doesn't make this team. There's a real chance that happens. The other back, you got seven running backs in that room. If they're out there actually on the field performing, why are you keeping Kendre Miller around?
0: Well, for sure. If he doesn't perform, you have an expiration date. You just compared him to Zion with the injuries, but he's got talent, but he doesn't have Zion-type talent for his sport. And

0: And yeah, he could be good, but you just traded and paid Achane and you kept Kamara. So there are limited seats in that running back room this year. So you better start toughing it out. And look, you can't you can't fight through actual injury, but you have to look at it and say, that's what I tell my kids all the time.
1: Are
0: you hurt or are you injured? Are you hurt or are you injured?
1: Yeah.
0: And by God, if I'm not injured, if it's just hurting, I'm going to do everything I can, because he has to come to the realization that it is this year or never.
2: Mm-hmm. Because I don't think they're going to move on from Devin Neal, who actually pulled a hamstring yesterday. So we'll see that lingering, but they're not going to move on from Devin Neal.
0: Is there a substation down there?
1: I don't know.
0: What's going on?
1: No, but I think Jordan Tyson, we shouldn't be worried anymore because we got him away from the substation.
2: That's true.
0: That's a good point.
1: Because remember, we looked it up. There's one by Arizona State.
2: Which, Levitt?
1: Sam Levitt
2: was hurt all last year,
1: Cam Scadaboo. I mean, it was while he was with the Giants.
0: That's true. I forgot about that. We did. Arizona State did have it.
1: They had one literally right down the street.
2: Oh, by the way, Leggett had way more yards than Kendre last year.
0: Yes.
2: He had almost 500. Kendre had 193.
0: 500. You know what? That's halfway to
1: 1,000.
2: He had 497.
0: Let's go.
2: Oh, no, I'm sorry. That was 2 years ago. He had 365 last year. Oh, hell. But still, he had a lot more than
0: combined, though, almost 1,000
2: combined
0: yards.
2: Almost 1,000, yes. It's 2 year total.
0: Dude, see this head? Not just a neck ornament, everybody. Pretty smart. All right. Hey, look, we got to start getting our poll predictions ready for later.
1: I know. I'm so excited.
0: I know. It's going to be good. This year, we're gonna knock it out of the park.
1: Yeah.
0: We're going to nail it. Okay, let's go to break. And then when we come back from break, let's play the Jacob Hester and Kelvin Shepherd interview. I know I've been teasing it for a couple of segments. We are going to come back with that interview. So stay tuned right here on Off the Bench.
3: Off the Bench.
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6: All right, welcome back here off the bench. Friday morning. What is it? 8:39 a.m. here in the capital city, Alondra. Second time. No, that's the third time I've said it. Is it still normal?
7: Not yet.
6: Not yet?
7: No.
6: It takes about 10 to 20, probably. We'll keep saying it. Capital city. All right, welcome here off the bench. Live from the Raising Cane studio. Tripod rolling with you this morning. But we are going to hear from the fourth person in the wolf pack, our fearless leader, Mr. Jacob Hester, traveling the countryside. I think it's 15 total training camps he's going to.
7: Something crazy.
6: But a big interest yesterday, him in Detroit. Actually, I don't know where they were, but wherever the Detroit Lions are having their training camp is where he was. And he got to catch up with former LSU Tiger and current defensive coordinator for the Detroit Lions, a guy that has exploded onto the coaching scene, had a great NFL career. A great career at LSU, a great former Tiger, always representing the Tigers, and has a very bright future in the coaching world. He got to catch up with Kelvin Shepard, and here is Mr. Jacob Hester talking to Kelvin Shepard.
8: 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SiriusXM NFL Radio, continuing our training camp tour. We are in Detroit talking to the Lions today. We're going to be joined now by my guy, Kelvin Shepard, defensive coordinator. You know, he went to LSU, too. Let's go ahead and get it out of the way, Pat. Might as well go ahead and let him know. Go Tigers.
9: Thank God he's not a fullback, because I wouldn't have anything to say here.
8: We went against each other. Shep was a young player back when I was a senior there.
9: I remember grading Shep.
8: What I tell you? I said my guy was out there playing as a true freshman on a national championship team.
10: Absolutely, man. I appreciate y'all having me. I appreciate seeing my brother
8: Man. Hey, I'm so happy for you, man. You deserve everything that's come your way. And I know that you've got some players on your side of the football. I know y'all brought in a lot of guys. I know you're excited to go out there, second year as a defensive coordinator. But just hearing y'all talk about some of the guys y'all brought in, kind of how the practices are going, it feels like y'all are hitting for you year two, just ground running, full speed.
10: Absolutely. It's always nice also, before you even get to the players, the continuity within the staff.
8: Yep.
10: Going into year two, being able to carry over everybody, 100% carryover rate. So you don't have to coach coaches before you can get to the players. The coaches know

0: exactly what you're looking for per their individual rooms. And now it's just one voice. Everybody understands the adjustments, the way I like to call it, the way I want it to look, my vision pre and post snap. So now when we walk in the room with the players, it's like, let's go. Here's the adjustments. Here's the whys.
1: Right.
0: You remember last year, Rock, against Pittsburgh when this happened? That's why you can't do that.
1: Yeah.
0: And you can give them real life examples versus just showing them a vision that's not really real yet.
2: Yep. I'm going to reinforce your point, because a lot of times, and we go to a lot of camps, and I've been in this thing for 50 years, everyone likes to address the what. But the why it's not covered the way you do it. Belichick covered it.
0: Absolutely.
2: And he used to move guys around in positions to make sure they understood what the guy next to him was doing by making them play it for a while. But Absolutely. The why is hard.
0: Absolutely. It's conceptual learning, I tell the guys. Yeah. Don't memorize plays.
2: Thank you.
0: That's hard. That's how busts happen.
1: Yep.
0: Learn concepts. Learn how to put things in buckets. And then from there, learn what the man next to you is doing. And the biggest reason why is because then you'll fully understand why we're asking you to play that technique, why we're asking you to play outside leverage here, because the safety's inserting to you. That's why.
2: Yeah.
0: And then that's coaching to me. I think anybody, you could go get a school teacher to roll out a playbook and say, learn this.
2: Yep.
0: But explaining the why, telling the player, we're translators.
1: Yeah.
0: I can tell coaches, it doesn't matter how smart you are. It matters what your players can understand.
2: Yeah.
0: So I say we're the translators between the coaches' meetings to the coach-to-player communication.
2: There you go.
0: And I think we've taken a major step there. And it goes back to the continuity within the staff. And now having players that's been with me since they were drafted, Hutch,
1: right.
0: Derek Bournes, Jack Campbell, Aleem McNeil, Levi Anzarike, we're all in lockstep.
1: Right.
0: Like today we had a walkthrough, a simulated no-huddle deal. I let Jack call the whole practice.
1: Yeah.
0: We jumped into situations. I let Jack call the whole thing. I put him in stressful situations right now, so when he's in the heat of the moment, he never blinks.
2: Nice.
1: Yeah, and that's a player that we were talking about with your head coach. We were talking about before we hopped on with you. Jack Campbell feels like he still doesn't get talked about enough because he's right there in the middle of that defense. And what are you talking about? I mean, he's not a typical linebacker size. I mean, this is a 6'5 guy. I mean, 245, 250. I don't really know what the weight is. I mean, he looks big. But, man, the bend that he has, the play recognition that he has from the very get-go, and you just said you just gave him a whole day, hey, it's yours, bud. Go get it, because you know he can handle it.
0: And like, you appreciate the way this player works, man. He came in here as a rookie. You would have thought he was an undrafted player.
1: Yeah.
0: The time he puts in it, he exhausts himself in this stuff. He immerses himself in it because it means something to him. If he has an ME, I mean, he's beating me to, like, I cannot do that. Why would I, like, and because he understands the why.
1: Right.
0: But then when you're able to have a guy on the front line like Hutch, a guy in the middle like Jack, when your best players are your hardest workers, you never have to coach effort. You never have to coach discipline. Because if he's doing it, what are you doing?
2: Right.
1: How am I not doing it?
0: So, like, I credit the front office. I credit Dan for the people they're bringing in this building, not just the players, because it starts there, man. When your best players are your hardest workers, it's easy to demand certain things out of other guys.
2: Awesome. Let's talk about opposite Hutch rushing a passer. What's the group look like over there?
0: Oh, it's a thing of beauty right now. I've been afforded the opportunity to be here going on my sixth season, and Hutch tapped me on my shoulder the other day at practice, and he's like, I got some real help out here now, Chef. I think he's felt a load like he's been carrying. Hutch has been a 95 percentile player for us when healthy. And you don't want that. At the position he plays, I mean, you guys been around ball your whole lives too. To have a defensive lineman playing 65 snaps a game.
2: Well, we talk about that with the listeners because offensive tackles will play 1,100 plays, but a defensive end is going to play 500 plays.
0: There you go. And when the game's on the line, you want those guys fresh.
1: Yeah.
0: Again, imagine Penei Sewell's out there against Aiden Hutchinson for 12 straight snaps.
1: Right.
0: And just when he starts sucking wind, we're able to now bring in DJ Wanham.
2: Yeah.
0: Fresh to maybe get Penei Sewell, best offensive tackle in the league, but now you're getting him at 75%. Versus that fresh Penei.
1: Right.
0: So there's no drop-off when it goes to, all right, Hutch leaving the field, I can't call this. No, DJ Wanham, let's go. Derek Moore, let's go. Plug and play type
2: and
0: players.
2: And sometimes you got to protect your own guys. They want to stay out there. And you know, Hutchins is only coming out because you made him come out.
0: Thank you. Because people don't understand. Because you know, the first thing you hear is, well, Hutch is playing too much. I tell the media the other day, I want you guys to come down on game day and try to get him off the field.
1: Yeah. I put you in charge of getting him off the field. No,
2: secret
1: you go out there and get 97, see how that goes for you.
0: Yes.
1: Shep, man, I know you got to go. We appreciate you for your time during training camp, man. Always love to see you. So happy for your success, man. Continued success and best of luck this upcoming year.
0: Oh, man, I greatly appreciate it. It was a pleasure.
3: Yep. All right, there he is, Kelvin Shepard, former LSU Tiger and eight-year NFL vet and a coach on the rise, having a great early coaching career, and we look for big things in him. And I get it. Everyone's like, oh, so Lions, we don't really care about the Lions. But let's put the team aside. There is a lot of just great football nuggets to pull and to pick out of that conversation. The number one thing that stuck out to me is when the best players are your hardest workers, that is when you have something special. And you talk about trying to define what gives a team an it factor sometimes, what makes a team a championship team over just a very talented team. When the best players are your hardest workers, that is something that can snowball. And it's a great lesson for kids out there in youth sports. It's a great lesson for kids out there in anything that they're doing, whether it's school, whether it's athletics, whether it's music, whatever you decide to do, whatever it is, be great to be great at it. The best players or your hardest workers, that is when you can do something very special. And a lot of great nuggets. Another thing that stuck out to me was like, that's why offensive tackles get paid so much money, because at the end of the year, when you look at it, they've played 1,100 plays, and the defensive ends that they go against have played 500 because their rotation, they're always playing someone fresh. That is why good offensive tackles are so highly drafted, such highly paid, and why they are in high demand, because it is such a hard position because you are always going against fresh players. Great stuff there. We wish Kelvin a ton of success. You can tell why he is on the rise as a coach. You can tell that coach speak. You can tell the passion that he speaks with. That is why, heck, like, he's never been a head coach before. He's a defensive coordinator for like a year and thought of as people talked about him being LSU's head coach before Lane Kiffin. He was at least in that conversation from a fan standpoint because he is so highly thought of. So wish him success. Awesome stuff from him. All right, we're going to come back. We're going to go to break, come back, and we're going to close out our number two right here on Off the Bench.
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0: All right, welcome back here. Off the bench, we got a real short segment right there. We went long with Kelvin Shepherd last segment. It's our bad.
1: I mean,
0: you're
1: Kelvin
0: not gonna,
1: just,
0: yeah, you're not gonna yapper. Not let him talk. You know, big yapper. You know, just giving us all sorts of great football nuggets. Hey, real quick, let's just give a real quick little update. Some Tigers in the pros here.
1: Mm-hmm.
0: LSU baseball.
1: Yeah.
0: Jake Brown, first career home run yesterday.
1: Last night?
0: Last night. Well, Jay Johnson tweeted about it.
1: Hell yeah.
0: That's how I saw it. Yeah.
1: That's awesome.
0: Danger.
1: It was a dinger?
0: Oh, yeah.
2: It was off a lefty, too.
0: No big deal.
1: Oh, I love that.
0: I don't even know what professional ball looks like in August, right after you get drafted. I have no idea what that is.
1: No, but what a statement made.
0: I'm pretty sure Kate Anderson is going to be getting the call here pretty soon as well.
1: Oh.
0: That's right. The president of baseball ops for the Mariners said that, like, he was getting asked if they've thought about him bringing Kate Anderson up into the bullpen.
1: Yeah.
0: He's like, why would I bring him up into the bullpen? He's the best starting pitcher in minor league baseball right now. He's like, so he's the next starter up.
1: Yeah.
0: So
1: that's awesome.
0: I don't know. Rumors are having it maybe after they play the Astros next week. After that. And I know.
1: Top two in college baseball at their time, probably top two prospects.
0: Mm-hmm.
1: In terms of pitching, Anthony Ianson going over to the Orioles organization. So
0: deal. That's how you win a natty, kind of.
1: Right.
0: One of the good reasons. So Tigers and the pros right there. They are doing great things in baseball. So congrats to Jake Brown on first career home run last night. So good job. All right, stick with us. Hour number three coming up right here on Off the Bench.
3: Off the Bench.
0: All right, it is that time. It is time to tell you about Tommy's. Tommy's, windows, doors, and siding.
2: Oh, Tommy!
0: There we go. You could lay the accent on a little bit better, but pretty good. Good energy. 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
7: Hands to Hester, and Hester. Yep, got it. 5 out of 5.
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7: Flynn is back to throw.
6: From the Raising Cane studio, it's Off the Bench.
8: All right, welcome back here. Off the Bench, Friday morning, hour number 3. The tripod rolling with you all morning long. We appreciate you tuning in. Flynn, Alondra, Tay-Tay, Lady Kane holding it down here in studio. So whether you are chilling at the office, maybe your weekend started a little bit early, maybe you're driving, stuck in traffic, whatever it is, we appreciate you tuning in as always. Alondra, here in the Capital City, Raising Cane Studio.
9: Yeah, still nothing. Capital City, I don't know, it just threw me off the other day because you had never said it before.
8: Yeah, maybe I should just say in America, here in America.
9: Yeah.
8: I don't love it. Well,
9: I mean, just be normal. How about that?
8: That's impossible. I can't do that.
9: Why not just be normal?
8: That's ridiculous. That's
9: ESPN!
8: It's a ridiculous thing to say to me. Be normal.
9: That's fair.
8: See, too many squirrels.
9: I know.
8: I have a condition.
9: It's going to be okay.
8: Yeah, it's going to be fine.
9: We only got one more week of that.
8: Here in the capital city, there's a little place called LSU. And there's a little place called...
9: It's the second university here in the capital city.
8: There's two.
9: There are two here.
8: At least. There's a couple.
9: There's LSU. And then there's Southern.
8: I think there might be a couple more, too. Not with football teams, though.
9: No.
8: LSU football, pricing over football ops. Across the railroad tracks. On the Ponderosa, as they say. And, my God, have they just opened up the floodgates. Open up the gates, and with open arms, they've let media just come in and watch a ton of stuff. They got two whole individual periods yesterday. I think that was 8 to 10 minutes. You think we were closer to 10 minutes of availability?
9: 10. Chris said it was 10.
8: Okay. They probably rounded up a little bit. Yeah. They got a lot of time to really dive into the depth chart, how the offensive line is really meshing and coming together as one whole unit, getting a lot of answers on the defensive line, how Sam Levitt's health, wide receiver depth chart, rotation. A lot of time to check in all that. Taylor, give us kind of your thoughts, your breakdown on the practice breakdown.
10: I mean, again, like you said, 10 minutes, not a ton to go off of. My biggest takeaways, both of your freshmen, Deuce Geralds and Richard Anderson, they were here in the spring, both ran with the first unit, defensive tackle yesterday, and, you know, whatever walkthrough period you got to see. Those guys are going to play a lot, Matt, and we had talked about that a little bit earlier this week, and you don't know what the D-line is going to look like because there's a lot of new, but we all believe that there's already a lot more talent.

0: there than there was a year ago. And I actually think Baker did a good job a year ago with that rotation. But you got Deuce Gerald and Richard Anderson. They were here in the spring. They could potentially start. But then you got Malik Blockton from Auburn, Stephylan Green from Clemson, and Dom McKinley, who, time flies, he's entering year three here at LSU. Pairing that with a Lamar Brown that could play inside and outside, I like the talent here on this defensive line. I mean, yes, Gerald and Anderson are going to be the headliners because they're the highly touted freshmen, but Stephylan Green's played a lot of football. Malik Blockton started games in the SEC. We know Dom McKinley, he started games here at LSU. And then Lamar Brown, he was the number one player in high school and didn't even participate in spring practice. So I think there's a ton of talent on the defensive line. That's the positive. The negative, and Hunt Palmer and Matt Moscona did a great job on LouisianaSports.net. You can go read it. Mentioning how thin you are at corner. That is my biggest concern on this team. It's not even a starting position. It's your depth in the secondary. Pickett, P.J. Woodland look awesome. Haven Finney's a true freshman. You have Jakeem Jackson. That's kind of the only other guy you have with experience. And then really outside of your top two safeties, there's a big question mark. So like, I think your D-line, it's young but talented. I think you're young and really thin at the corner spot, which right now it's fine if you got Pickett and Woodland, but you're potentially one injury away from maybe having a little bit of an issue out there in the secondary.
1: Yeah, you don't want to. You certainly want depth at that position, especially coming off of a year last year where there was a lot of depth and a lot of really good players and highly drafted players. And kind of like when we talk about the Saints too, like the one deep is very strong. Feel very good about P.J. Woodland. Feel very good about D.J. Pickett and how they are going to perform. The question marks everywhere else, and that's the beauty of college football, though. As young guys come in, new guys come in, and all these guys are cycling out to the NFL and out of eligibility, and you never really know what you have until we find out with everybody else. So it's exciting to watch. It's exciting to see the progression of what the depth chart looks like. Certainly we won't know if the media availability stays like it is, though. Like, we're not going to really know until we know, right? Until that first game, till we line up in Death Valley, the real Death Valley against Clemson. But excited to see it. But the most important part of this team this year, just like for most teams every year, is going to be the health of Sam Levitt, the health of your starting quarterback. And reports are, all indications point towards that he is completely healthy and ready to roll and over the foot injury from a year ago. So excited about that. Excited about that progression to see. And my God, hard-hitting stats yesterday, 13 of 15 in routes against air.
0: Almost perfect.
1: Almost perfect. Pretty good.
0: Those are Carson Beck numbers.
1: Those are Carson Beck numbers. Getting close to Haynes King numbers from last night, the Hall of Fame game. He overthrew that slant and go, though. We call that sluggo in the football world.
2: Wait, is that what you do? Run a slant and then a go?
1: It's a slant.
2: And then a go.
1: And then a go.
2: Okay, perfect.
1: Yeah,
0: that's that makes sense.
1: Obligatory quarterback explanation of sluggo. You have to hear it every single time that it is mentioned around a quarterback. So I'm sorry. Actually, no, I'm not sorry. I will keep telling you that. And every quarterback you've ever met in your whole life or listened to on any coverage of a football game is going to remind you what a sluggo is every time it is run. All right, there is there's more college football news. There's more college athletic news around the country. 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All right. This one's kind of hard to hard to handle, hard to watch, hard to listen to, and not just shake your head and say, man, what an idiot. What an absolute moron. Who's in charge of this hire right here? Let's go over to Purdue, the Purdue Boilermakers. I don't know if this is a new AD.
0: It is.
1: Brand new athletic director. Yep. Wants to come out hot, okay? We see this all the time. A lot of times coaches come out hot. We saw Cignetti in Indiana came out hot, right? With a hot mic at the basketball game. Calling a shot. Calling out Ohio State. Lived up to that opportunity. So this AD, I guess, thought he was going to do the same. He was going to stake his claim in Indiana athletics. He is going to stake his claim and say, I'm going to call my shot here. I'm going to call out some big boys in the room, big boys in the state, and kind of came out looking like an idiot. Let's play that clip.
3: Every recruit, every current student athlete will hear this message repeatedly. We are here to win championships. If you don't want to win championships, go to Indiana.
2: Sir.
0: Where's this guy been the last 18 months?
1: Is this guy for real?
2: Did they just unfreeze him like cryo or whatever?
1: Where's Ashton? Are we being punked right now? Where's Ashton? My God, is this guy's living for real under a rock?
2: That's crazy. This is the athletic director?
0: This is the
2: How are you the athletic director and Tommy, you make a McClellan. Comment like that?
1: Tommy McClellan. Mr. McClellan.
0: Which, shout out, Northwestern State alum. Found that out.
1: Okay, big shout out. So, like, let me introduce you to 2026. The year of our Lord, 2026, where I guess if you want to win championships in the state of Indiana, you should probably go to Indiana. Taylor, I think you got some stats that kind of refute his little talk.
0: When people say something dumb, Matt, I like to do homework.
1: Yeah,
0: like to prove across wrong. All sports, Indiana, 25 national championships, Purdue, 3.
1: Okay.
0: Those championships, men's golf in 1961, women's basketball in 1999, and women's golf in 2010.
1: Okay.
0: So no national championships.
1: 61 was a good year in golf.
0: 61 was a good year.
1: Tough year to win it.
0: In men's golf.
2: So what is he talking about?
1: Well, he's talking about the championships.
0: Okay, well, okay. Football's king in a lot of people's eyes, right, Matt?
1: Yeah.
0: The last two seasons combined, Indiana has beaten Purdue 122-3. 66-0 in 2024, 56-3 last year. But if you want to win championships, don't go to Indiana.
2: Wait, I've never heard him like least self-aware statement be made.
1: Oh my God.
2: Why would you even subject yourself? Like, I get the whole like all publicity is good publicity mindset, whatever. But why would you even subject yourself to this? Did you even what? I don't even know if he thought about what he was saying when he said it. What do you mean if you want to win championships, you come here? There's no sort of championships. Why would you subject yourself to that?
0: Pull out Indiana that just won.
2: They just won.
1: They just won. Like
0: a lot of people do it with their big rivals, right? Like you mentioned, but go out there and say something generic like, oh, we're going to be the best team in this state. And we're going to, don't be like, if you want to win championships, you don't go there.
1: Yep.
0: Who literally just won.
1: Right.
0: Like one of the most dominant seasons we've ever seen.
1: If you're looking for future championships, maybe. If you're looking for the brightest future ahead.
2: Yeah.
1: Maybe, I don't know.
2: I mean, I would still say that's Indiana. They've got the same.
1: Obviously.
2: They've got Kurt Cignetti still there.
1: From a person, let me speak from experience here.
2: Okay.
1: I use my friend, ChatGPT, quite often.
2: Yeah.
1: For, you know, different things to say, different things like, how do I, you know, take what I'm going to say and church
2: and
1: it up
2: say
1: a
2: say it better, yeah.
1: And say it better than that. Like, teach me a little bit. And actually, you can use it in a powerful way. You can use it to learn. You can to learn how to write better, to speak better, to do different things. And that's the power of it. That's a good. He clearly, okay, I will say, ChatGPT's wrong a lot. Very, a lot. And I'll say those wrong things right here on air live with no filter. And I have to fact check. Now I do a lot of fact checking on it when it tells me something. Even with it being wrong, somebody like he, you can tell he didn't even use ChatGPT.
2: No.
1: Because even ChatGPT would have been like, no, sir, this is really dumb.
2: Why didn't their SID do a little check or something or their PR department?
1: They were probably like, this is the new boss. We want to give him a little power, but they were probably, hey,
2: that communications department was.
1: Sure you want to say this?
2: Yeah, I guess.
0: He didn't include that.
2: That might be like a good way to look at it, actually.
0: The speech he submitted didn't include that. He's like, I'm doing this one here off the cuff, guys.
2: Yeah, he was riffing.
1: Yeah, he was riffing a little bit. He was like,
2: I'm going to cook
1: He was like
2: right
1: Marler
2: here.
1: That one segment last week.
2: He was in a flow state.
1: Just got after him a little
0: not
1: bit.
0: The, not the first questionable press conference we've heard from this guy.
1: What?
0: So
1: this isn't the first?
0: Okay, Jake used to tell us this all the time, that the Sun Belt didn't really want to let Louisiana Tech in for a while because there was a little bit of bad blood there. McClellan came from Rice, but in 2020, he was the athletic director at Louisiana Tech, and there was talks of a Conference USA Sun Belt merger. Which conference would you say Group of Five is better, Sun Belt or Conference USA?
1: Sun Belt.
0: Probably, right? That's pretty much universally known. Well, here's another gem for you that this guy threw out here in 2020. He was asked about a possible merger between Conference USA and the Sun Belt.
4: Well, let me just be very frank and very direct. There is no conversation at Conference USA, nor is there any interest. And I think that's I don't know how direct I can be with that. I think if I were in Lafayette's position, I'd be trying to figure out a way to move up to a level like Conference USA. And so, congratulations on that conversation. But I think for us,
2: Oh, wait, was there more?
4: If we all of a sudden decided there was going to be a membership expansion in Conference USA, I think there would be numerous individuals from that league that would be interested in joining and paying the premium that we all paid to be in this league. And so I think there would be individuals that would be interested in that. If their league expanded, and I don't think there would be anybody in our league that would be interested in that. So I think that
0: Louisiana Tech joined the Sun Belt July 1st.
2: Okay, so somebody in the chat said he must have a humiliation kink, and I laughed it off. But after that, he really might.
0: So
1: this guy seems...
0: he said they want to go up a level to Conference USA. Tech just paid Conference USA to leave and join the Sun Belt.
1: Hmm.
0: July 1st of this year.
1: And they were, I don't know how to use the word blackballed from it, but like they were, he was at Louisiana Tech for a year, right?
0: He was at Tech.
1: Was it a couple of years?
0: It was a few years. He was at Tech 2013 to 2020. So this was his last season. This was from 2020.
1: Okay, so it's taken a while for them to get into the Sun Belt.
0: Yes, just joined.
1: Okay, I don't know this man. I don't know anything. He might be a great person. He might give half of his salary to the charity. I don't know.
2: Yeah.
1: He's coming off as a big douchebag.
2: Major.
1: Like huge, huge D-word vibes.
2: Yeah.
1: Cocky, arrogant, and for what reason? I have no idea. Now, you got to be cocky to be in athletics a lot. But you don't have to be a D about it.
2: No.
1: My goodness.
2: But he's also just wrong.
1: Yeah. No, he's just wrong.
0: Right.
1: Yeah. But you got to prop yourself up. I get it.
2: Yeah.
1: Part of it.
2: For sure, I get that, and there's ways that you can prop yourself up without being straight up wrong.
1: Yeah. Anyway, I doubt Purdue will be successful, but good luck. I don't know how long this side is going to last, but based on that, probably won't be very long. We'll see. I don't know. I wish, again, he's a great guy. If he's got family, I hope he's a great dude. Why are you laughing?
0: Just the situation as a whole.
1: The situation as a whole, and me just trying to be nice, but also
2: be kind of
1: mean.
2: The Purdue thing is just... I just don't know where you pull that out of your ass and say it.
1: Good luck, Boilermakers. We thank you for Drew Brees.
2: Yeah, shout out.
1: And
2: Gordy,
1: all the championships.
2: Right?
0: Worst press conference. That or Deshaun Foster's
2: Deshaun
0: Big Ten
2: Foster.
1: Deshaun Foster.
2: Deshaun sure. Foster's yeah. way worse.
1: No, at least this guy was a little confident.
0: Yeah. At least he was prepared. It was a bad thing to say, but he knew what he was going to say.
1: He was going to say it. Yeah, no, Deshaun Foster.
0: Deshaun was like, I don't know.
1: I don't know if you're ever going to beat that one.
2: That was.
1: Anyway, good luck. Good luck to Purdue. We hope you win all the championships, all those championships you got. Hopefully you can score more than a field goal in the next 2 years versus Indiana. So good luck. All right, when we come back, we're going to have Devin Snow, Old Mayo, join us when we come back right here and Off the Bench.
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0: All right, welcome back here off the bench Friday morning. Getting ready for the weekend. It is hour number three live from the Raising Cane's studio. Joining us, our guy, Devin Snow, a.k.a. Hold the Mayo. Join us on this Friday morning. Dev, what's good, brother?
1: Yo, what's up?
0: Oh, man.
1: Dude, that song, man, what an hour of music. Seriously.
0: Dude.
1: And I just remember it.
0: Dude, Alondra is, like, crushing it. All the songs, we're like, it's like a weekend playlist vibe today, and they've all been bangers.
1: Yeah, I just, like, when I hear that song, I think about when I was at Hangout Fest in, like, 2013. You know, Calvin Harris was, like, God. Ooh. He was so big, bro. And I think that's him. I don't even know for
2: that
1: sure.
2: That is him. He had, like, all the songs, though.
1: Yes.
0: Dude, I can only imagine nothings. You.
2: Oh, I played that one earlier. But you know why this kind of music's in my head? For some reason, on Wednesday, I heard that song Closer by the Chainsmokers.
0: Yep.
1: Mm-hmm.
2: Twice in two different places. Once when I was getting my hair done, and the second, like, at a restaurant. And I was like, is this song making a comeback?
1: Yeah. Fast forward to

0: 2018, I went back to hang out and I saw Chainsmokers. That was when Chainsmokers was super popping.
1: That song had everybody in a chokehold.
2: Have you ever been to like one of these types of concerts where you hear music like that and you see a saxophone player come out?
0: Yeah, Grizz. Dude, it's crazy because immediately.
2: Dude, have you ever heard a saxophone player on any song anything, and been like, nah, it doesn't work there? It works with everything.
0: Yeah, so I was at, I guess this was the Joy Theater, and this had to be like 10 years ago. And boy, let me tell you, I was feeling real nice, and I was there for Grizz. And I had never seen Grizz. I heard some songs and stuff, but I had never seen him. And, you know, I didn't really know he sang that song type of thing. And I went there, and dude, he turned all the lights out and did like a 20-minute solo, or not 20 minutes, but like a 10-minute solo on a saxophone, bro. It was nuts.
2: I love it. We were talking earlier in the show. I had a little trip a couple weeks ago. We went to St. Bart's. So it was like this big group of people. It was a party trip. And it was like four nights. And every afternoon, every night, we were going to some sort of party. It was like bottle service type party with the type music. And it's so much fun. And there were saxophone players that would come out. Like, incredible amount of fun. But I said, how much fun of the same type of fun is too much fun? How many days can you have that much fun? It sounds like you've dabbled. I know you went to Talladega. I know you've done these festivals, things like that. But how much fun is too much fun?
0: I can identify that right now at my age at 34 for sure. But back then I couldn't. So,
2: no finish.
0: Yeah. I guess I'd say, you know what the best way to explain that is? Is Mardi Gras. That's how you can really get an answer to that question. You know, when I was in my 20s and stuff like that, I'd do probably, you know, 5-6 straight days of Mardi Gras. I think now I'm good for 2 solid days, and then I need 2 off. You know, kind of like when people work on a steamboat. You know, they go 14 on, 14 off. I need 2 on, 2 off.
2: So you're saying party is just like working on the steamboat. I like that.
0: Exactly. Oh, exactly.
2: God. All right. Well, what felt like a party last night, if every game could this season could include Carson Beck and Haynes King, I think we'd all be happy customers.
0: One thing I wish OTV did a little better is like flashing back, right? Because, you know, I hate to be the guy to come on here and say, man, Haynes King, Haynes King. Bro, I've been preaching about this dude, Haynes King, for 3 years. Uh-huh. 3 years solid, bro, like advocating for him. And I hate that this is a Panthers thing now, but I'm not surprised. Bro, if you would have told me before the game started that Haynes King was going to run the ball in with the time expiring to win the game, I would have been like, dude, that checks out.
2: Yep, duh.
0: That's what he does, bro. And he really, when he plays the best is in the fourth quarter. Like, literally, bro. He will do anything to win a football game in the fourth quarter. And a lot of times, it really don't have much to do with passing. Like, he'll football that stuff out, bro. He'll just out-football you, right? So that's Haynes King.
2: If anybody it was built to be a preseason fourth quarter killer, it's Haynes King. 100%. You got all these slappies out there trying to make the team, all this stuff. And you got this quarterback that'll just run and run a cornerback over to set up a nice little first down in the red zone. So, and he did it yesterday, like passing. Like, that's one thing that has been the question mark. We know everyone can throw the ball. Everybody has, you know, Taylor's favorite term, arm talent. Everybody has arm talent in the NFL. But, like, have you worked in an actual passing system before? And that's the one question mark that Haynes had. But he kind of shut that up and worked. Yeah, he was good yesterday.
0: He did. And I just love that last drive. It's like, I think he ran it one play, and then he went to go throw the ball, and it was incomplete. And he just went right back to the run, dude. Like, he just don't – it's almost like they knew he was going to run again. And it don't matter, man, because that dude is really, he's just so determined, bro. Yes. I'll never forget talking to the dude, that man account. I talked to him for, like, an hour, and this was at the bar. So everybody was, like, chilling, you know? And everybody's drinking whatever. Haynes King is drinking a beer at the bottle. A beer out of bottle. Mm-hmm. And I was just like, bro, this dude is traditional, bro. Like, this guy, you know, he cares about football and bottled beer, dude. Like,
2: well, he's from East Texas, of course.
0: Yeah, yeah.
2: They're like, hey, we got it on draft. What do you want? Now you got a bottle? Yep. I've been there. There's nothing better than holding a cold bottle, for sure.
0: Yep. There was only one other guy drinking a bottled beer that I saw that night, and it was Tyler Shuck.
2: Oh, All right. Well, if Tyler Shough can perform like Haynes King did last night in the fourth quarter of the

0: of responses to like a Spencer Rattler tweet by our guy Nick Underhill, just casually reporting practice.
1: Nick's eating them up right now, bro. Huh? Nick's eating them up for sure.
0: Well, I think Nick's trying to give the best trade deal for the Saints in the future. Yeah. So that's the deal. I mean, no one's saying there's a QB competition, but my God, can't you let this guy cook a little bit?
1: Yeah, but what do? You really want Zach Wilson as your backup?
0: I mean, apparently Saints fans don't want Rattler as their backup.
1: Yeah, well, I don't know. I think that's just a product of no real football being played and people just say whatever. But, you know, you don't want Zach Wilson to be your second string quarterback.
0: No,
1: because really, I mean, all it takes is one game and you're in a whole nother scenario.
0: I mean, we saw his individual pictures they posted a couple weeks ago. So, I mean, it's not like Jake Haener, like cringy, but it's still pretty bad.
1: Yeah, it's like, who's got it? Zach Wilson or Jake Haener, you know?
0: Yeah, I know. I'm with you. We'll see. But all right, let's just talk about let's get outside the Zach Wilson, the Rattler talk here. So what are your thoughts? We're a week into training camp. We're getting pretty close. The countdown's on to that first preseason game. What are your thoughts coming out? I know we got a Camp Darlene happening out right now with Berrion Brown, but there's a lot to be excited about right now as Saints fans.
1: Yeah. I mean, the defense is getting the most of the talk. I mean, I think Caden Allison is going to be a good addition. Looks like Kool-Aid might have leveled up, which would be tight. You know, Sanka, I'm expecting him to be better. You got that dude that they got from the Colts, the safety, that I'm pretty sure they like him a lot. Golly, I don't know why. He only played one game. Oh, man, why can't I think of his name right now? Anyway, the defense looks, you know, they're gonna be another top 10 defense. Well, that's what we're seeing in training camp. So, and then the offense, I don't know. It's still kind of unknown. I got to see a game, man. I can't make observations off training camp with offense. I don't know why. I just can't.
0: Yeah. The only real observation you can make are like the big plays that you see. You're not going to get a lot from like a fan standpoint or media standpoint by like running plays and be like, oh, that looked like a nice 3-4 yard run game. Like, you're not going to get that, but you can take little pieces. Like Jordan Tyson to me looks like the real deal. He looks like he has definitely warranted that top 10 draft pick.
1: Yeah, and I think that they're going to use all three of their tight ends too, which I'm excited about, bro, because that really throws defenses off. You know, you have three tight ends that can pretty much ball. Juwan Johnson, we know. I mean, obviously Juwan Johnson has his flaws, but, I mean, that dude's a catching machine. He's going to get a lot of catches this year. And then Delp, I've been seeing a lot of him at training camp. They're using him. A lot of motions with Delp and stuff like that. And then my favorite, Noah Fant. I think you're going to see a lot of Noah Fant this year. And Noah Fant, anywhere he's ever been, he's produced. So I think he's going to do it again for the Saints.
0: Mm-hmm. How about your guy, Kendre Miller? We got a little back spasms. Is that shocking to you?
1: No, not shocking, but I still think that they're going to wind up finding a way to keep him on the team. They love Kendre. And he is good when he runs, but, I mean, we've reached a certain point. I'm not going to be excited for Kendre going into the season.
0: They clearly love him, right? That's why he's stayed around for so long. But at some point, there's an expiration date if you can't stay healthy.
1: You know which one name I haven't heard this training camp, which is actually surprising, and I'm pretty sure he may be still on the roster. I'm not. He might be hurt. I ain't heard one thing about Mason Tipton.
0: Oh boy, injured. I think.
1: Is he gone?
0: I think he's injured right now. He's still on the roster, but injured right now.
1: Okay.
0: Yeah.
1: Dude.
0: He's the guy.
1: No. We gotta move on, bro.
0: That's Mr. August you're talking about. Be careful.
1: I know. And you already know he's gonna have a game this preseason. And it's gonna be good.
0: He's gonna go off for about 150.
1: Yeah.
0: Just think if he had Haynes King throwing to him.
1: I know. They Saints should have went after Haynes King, man.
0: They should have known.
1: That was Taysom. That was it. That was the Taysom sub right there.
0: I know. And who's to say they didn't go after him? But, I mean, I'd take him over. I mean, look, we're going to – Zach Wilson, you know, whatever. Hopefully he has a great career. But I'd take Haynes King over him right now just because I like Haynes King.
1: Yeah, I'd say the same, bro.
0: Has anybody had a bigger glow-up than Carson Beck in the last, like – let's just not even since the last end of last season, because he was playing great at the end of last season, but in the last 12 to 15 months, anybody had a bigger glow up than Carson Beck? I mean, I saw this man

0: saw his two lips touching for the first time yesterday because he's such a, like, he's a, we've always called him mouth breather here. But, like, they've talked to him. I don't know if he's got plastic surgery. What's happening? But, like, this dude's got a huge glow up in the last 12 months.
1: Yeah, I've never been, like, a huge Carson Beck guy. I always felt like he made the mistake when you needed him not to. But, yeah, dude, like, I guess since what game was that in the playoffs where he just caught fire? It was right before the championship game. He's benefited from that. And he looks good. He looks good. I got to give it to him.
0: He looks the part, man. He really does.
1: Yeah, I don't – maybe it's just his face. I hate to be, oh, it's his face guy. Mm-hmm. But his face just
0: mm-hmm. – No, it is. It's Napoleon Dynamite-ish.
1: It makes me want to go take a nap. You know what I'm saying? Carson Beck, when I see Carson Beck, I'm like, oh, I'm tired.
0: Yeah. I don't know what that means, but I also do know what that means, if that makes any sense. Yeah. See, like, I get it.
1: Right.
0: I completely get what you're saying, and I agree with you. It's very Napoleon Dynamite.
1: Well, imagine how your players on your team feel. You see what I'm saying?
0: Yeah.
1: Like, you could be good and stuff like that, but if you got, like, a sleepy-looking face like that and, like, you're just not giving me much energy when I look at you, I don't know. I feel like that plays a part. Didn't play a part for Peyton Manning and Eli, but, you know, their last name's Manning.
0: All right, well, there you go.
1: He puts me to sleep, dude.
0: We got a picture. I mean, his eyes are like, he's got like half shade eyes. His eyelids look like they're like at half shade right now. Like, they are always closed, constantly high.
1: He looks like a guy you might see working at Spence's in Esplanade Mall, you know? Just.
0: I love it. All right, Dev. All right, Dev, we're going to let you go, man. I'm excited to get the Saints on the field. Talk with you next week, next Friday. Hopefully you can join the show and talk a little bit more. What's going on your front? I know I've been seeing a lot of content, a lot of video games, a lot of streams, a lot of good stuff.
1: Oh, yeah.
0: What's happening on your end, dude?
1: Yeah, dude, been really, just while we're waiting on football, just been on Twitch, growing the community on Twitch and running college football dynasty, bro. I'm in season 3 with BYU. With the Mormons, you know what I'm saying? Really grinding it out, you know, NIL's involved. So we different, bro, at BYU, man. Like, we got to go dig our money out the dirt, you know? Everybody's got this money just sitting in the bank, you know? So we it's been a roller coaster, but we finally got a great team. We just beat the hell out of Oregon in the first game. And, yeah, I feel like it's title time this season.
0: Good. Well, that's a big win against Oregon, and we appreciate the grind, and we respect it. So good luck to BYU this season. And we'll talk to you next week, Dev. We appreciate it.
1: All right. Y'all take care.
0: All right. You too, buddy. All right. There he is, Devin Snow, a.k.a. Hold the Mayo, at Snow Like John on Twitter. So go check him out. Go follow him. Go check him out. Maybe follow his BYU season right over there. All right. We're going to go to break now. And when we come back, we'll have more Off the Bench for you on the other side.
2: Off the Bench.
0: All right. 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
1: All right, welcome back here off the bench. Friday morning, we are getting ready for the weekend. I'm excited about this weekend.
2: What are you doing?
1: I got to catch up on some sleep.
2: You know you can't catch up on sleep.
1: That's fake.
2: You can't catch up. How are you going to catch up on sleep?
1: So you can't get time back?
2: Yeah, you can't get time back. You can't catch up on sleep.
1: Our most precious resource, mm-hmm. time.
2: Mm-hmm.
1: But you can always get more sleep.
2: You can get more sleep, but you can't catch up on it.
3: I was telling you, since the newborn's been here, man, last night we got about as good a bit of sleep as we can get.
1: That boy. That's what I'm talking about.
3: Dude slept for like we had to wake him up at 1 a.m. He slept for like 5 hours straight. We had to wake him up for feeding. I wish people would wake me up for feeding, and then I can just go back to sleep.
2: I
1: wish that like when I ate, like I could still call it a feeding.
2: You can. No one's
1: like when I was
2: you.
1: An athlete, I could call it a feeding. When you're a baby, you can call it, but now it just
3: if you're an animal.
1: You're just an animal.
3: Yeah.
1: That's a little aggressive, dude. But I do want to catch on the sleep because it's going to give me more energy. And when you think about Louisiana, you think about energy. And one company helping shape the future is Caturus. Caturus is developing the Commonwealth LNG export facility in Cameron Parish, connecting American natural gas with customers around the world. Now under construction after reaching its final investment decision in 2026, the project represents a major investment in Louisiana's future. But it's about more than just exporting energy. It's about creating jobs here in Louisiana, supporting local businesses, strengthening communities, and reinforcing Louisiana's position as one of the world's leading energy hubs. Through its natural gas production and the Commonwealth LNG project, Caturus is helping build an integrated energy platform that connects domestic resources with growing global demand. As construction continues on Louisiana's Gulf Coast, Caturus is proud to invest in American energy, American workers, and stronger economic future. Caturus, connecting Louisiana energy to the world.
2: Do you have something? Okay, so I saw this in the chat, and we were talking about this yesterday, so I want to talk about it here. Mr. Big in the chat, heard language.

0: Giffen Ford ad on the radio and thought a door-to-door vacuum cleaner salesman was trying to sell me on a truck. Okay, we talked about this the other day.
1: Did y'all hear about it?
0: The first time that I heard this Lane Kiffin, what is it, Ford ad?
2: Mm-hmm.
3: I think so.
0: I thought it was AI. I was like, did they AI like Lane Kiffin mm-hmm. on this spot?
2: I heard it for the first time yesterday. Y'all hadn't mentioned it. Hadn't heard it yet. It's the pauses that are weird.
3: Right.
2: Like
3: right.
2: he says.
0: I need to see if I can get it.
2: Like instead of saying like, you know, shop at whatever, go Tigers. He said, shop at whatever Lane Kiffin, go Tigers.
3: Yeah.
2: It's just all one word.
3: Yeah.
2: Like,
3: yep.
2: The pauses should be, the comma should have been in there somewhere.
3: Yeah. And look, I am certainly not somebody that is going to sit here and say somebody said something wrong or there was an awkward pause or maybe you said a word a little bit wrong because I've done that about 3,000 times just this morning.
0: When and you said a stigmatism.
3: Stigmatism, I know. I said a stigmatism. I'm in a stigma.
2: Oh, like a...
0: I was like,
3: obviously,
0: move on.
3: He's got eye vision issues, clearly. But you know what? That's why you listen, guys.
0: We didn't even address it.
3: We didn't even address it. We just moved right on. It's like saying a curse word on accent. You just kind of go past it.
2: If you go
3: quick enough, it didn't happen. And I heard it. And, like, I couldn't even concentrate on what I was about to say.
0: Because
3: I said astigmatism. I was like, nope, he doesn't have eye problems.
2: Not that we know of.
3: Not that we know of.
0: And you said, yeah, I know.
3: Yeah, and I looked at you. I was like, yeah, I know. I caught it.
0: And we just moved on.
3: I hear the words that come out of my mouth. So, look, I'm not going to sit here and make fun of somebody about sounding weird or saying things a little bit awkwardly. But it was a little bit jarring to hear Lane in a commercial type situation because I've never heard him in that situation. So I take the job because it was like just a jarring thing to hear him in a like that kind of scenario. Because everything like is
0: he's just
3: whatever
0: normal.
3: You think about him, he's authentic. He's authentically Lane. And when he's like reading something like that, it didn't really come off as that.
2: I appreciate it because our last coach didn't do a ton of local commercials, so.
3: Yeah, that's true.
0: And now they're bringing up Robot Flynn in the chat.
3: Robot Flynn.
0: We're about close. 2 months away.
3: I can't wait for Robot Flynn. You're also saying that I definitely said douchebag. I did.
0: You did, but
3: you
0: I think
3: can,
0: that's allowed.
3: It's allowed.
2: You can say
3: we actually, many years ago on Hanging with Hester, the nighttime radio, I said it, and we didn't know if I could say it, so we called Gordy live on air and asked him if
0: he
3: we
0: probably
3: could say
0: didn't
3: it.
0: Care.
3: He gave us permission.
0: Yeah.
3: So we got permission. So it's not a big deal. All right, look, we're going to go to break because we want to have a normal size segment. That's a normal thing to say.
0: Normal size?
3: Normal
0: it's
3: size.
0: Not like a normal length.
2: Normal length.
3: Normal
0: there you go.
3: Length. Ask the Bench segment. Going to be brought to you by Ice Cold Delicious Dos Equis. So stick with us right here as we close out the week on Off the Bench.
4: Off the Bench.
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9: 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Welcome back.
10: All people heard was bench.
9: Yeah, bench. your
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9: What I had said was, welcome back to Off the Bench. 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
10: We're back for Football Fridays. Did you mention that?
9: I didn't. We are back. It's official.
10: How fun.
9: I'm excited. We love going over to Rouses on Friday mornings.
10: You're going to see your sushi guy.
9: My sushi guy. My dude. Yeah. Love that dude.
12: You're going to get in trouble for over-serving yourself on the breakfast buffet again, Matt.
9: No big deal. Sometimes mid-segment, Jacob's like, where is he? I'm over there getting, well.
10: We see you in the background, like.
9: B&E, some bacon and eggs.
10: Yeah.
9: Yeah, sorry. Not sorry. Rouses is awesome. Rouses.com. All right, let's get to the little Ask the Bench. Brought to you by Ice Cold Delicious. That Mexican lager, Dos Equis. Taylor?
11: Yes.
9: Perfect. Good job.
12: I hate that this is my role now, but I brought it on myself. Oh, so I can't really so be mad.
10: Chris does it. Shocking, infinitely better. He's got practice.
9: All right, hashtag Ash the...
10: He's locked on cock.
9: He is locked on cock. Hashtag Ask the Bench. Did you see someone pull the Shohei Ohtani Logo Man Redemption at Pro Dreams? I did.
10: You saw
9: Y'all don't know what that means, but like the Logo Man for this product they pulled is a one-of-one card, Shohei Ohtani, the chase card, and someone pulled it
10: here
9: at Pro Dreams.
10: There's only one.
9: And this, like, they're like all these Logo Man. It's like the actual gold patch that they wear on their jersey.
10: Yeah.
9: It has, like, the little MLB guy.
10: Yeah.
9: And this one, I think, the video I saw, they've already turned down a $750,000 offer for it. It's a multi-million dollar card.
10: That's crazy.
9: So, yeah, I did see that. And, no, I'm not happy that it wasn't me. All right, let's see here. All right. Hashtag Ask the Tripod here, brought to you by Ice Cold Dos Equis. Do you like your coffee weak or strong?
10: So today
9: that's
10: I have
9: a
10: like,
9: silly question.
10: Yeah. Right? Well, you like it weak.
9: Well, I like it strong, but like I put sweetener in it.
10: Yeah.
9: Yeah.
10: So weak.
12: Yeah, I think they're
10: you're
12: asking
10: weakening
12: like,
10: it with the
12: black
10: with
12: or
10: the
12: not
10: sweetener.
12: Black, I guess, right?
10: Like I usually drink just straight up black coffee, but on a Friday, right. I'll treat myself. Yeah,
9: this bad boy has like 4 shots of highly concentrated iced coffee in it. Like,
10: correct.
9: So this is high octane. Right
10: yeah.
9: It it's got milk in it.
10: Yeah.
9: And a scoop of protein powder.
10: Sure. I think that was the nature of his question though. Like, do you dilute it or do you just
12: not a coffee drinker, never have been.
9: Yeah, well we know.
12: Victoria loves like it. Victoria drinks like black coffee. She'll drink it like in the afternoon.
9: What's the most energy drinks you've had in one day?
12: Not many, like I think like 2.
9: Okay. Besides drinking Dos Equis this weekend, mm-hmm. any quick plans? Any like anything that stands out? Oh, you're going to Texas.
10: Yeah.
9: So you're going to be out Monday and Tuesday.
10: I'll be out Monday and Tuesday.
9: So you're going to break the tripod even more.
10: I know. I'm sorry.
9: It's going to be a bipod.
10: Yeah.
9: Oh, I don't know. Bipod. That's not a thing.
10: It's not, but it goes.
9: Just a okay.
10: Bipod.
9: Taylor.
12: Just being working, a dad. Working tomorrow. Being a dad.
9: Dad of the year.
12: As well.
9: Okay. We got a birthday party to go to, an adult birthday party. Not a child's. Usually it's like at least 2 to 3 children birthdays on a weekend. We're going to have a little pool party, do a little cannonball season this afternoon.
10: Cannonball!
9: But we love it. We hope you have a fantastic weekend. Get some rest. Have a little fun. Smile a little bit. Make sure you're following LouisianaSports.net with all the training camp news. We love you. We love LSU. We love USA. God bless. Have a great weekend.
6: Off the Bench.
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26: Number two here on the Golics, kicking off your Friday. 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Coming up in a half hour, the man singing this song, for those of you listening on the radio, for the podcast audience, is Darius Rucker, going to join us in about 30 minutes on the show. We've been fortunate to know D for a while. Excited to talk to him about everything that he's got going on, about his beloved Gamecocks going into a big season in college football. Of course, the Dolphins probably going to make him cry again this year with the way they've structured that team. It's always tough for him.
27: I tell you what, though, we just saw him at concert. Dude looks good. For, you know, being a 60-year-old dude, he keeps himself in great shape.
26: You and Darius have kind of gotten the, like, aging well, silver fox thing going on for both of you. It's pretty impressive.
27: Well, you know, just, it's a lot of hard work, Sonny. You got to put your nose to the grindstone.
26: Man, I what was that? You went 1930s paperboy after I give you a compliment?
27: Paperboy.
26: What in the world? Have you heard the news? Darius Rucker's come out with one of his new ditties. Can't wait to play that in the next hour here. Good God help us. Good God help anyone who stands in the way of Pablo Torre and a great news story. Before we get to some quarterbacks and head coaches under tremendous pressure this year in the NFL, because you're not sports talking your first week back if you don't do people under pressure. Them's the rules. But Pablo Torre and the fine folks at Pablo Torre finds out. We're back at it yesterday, this time with their lenses trained on Kawhi Leonard again, Dad. Reporting that the LA Clippers star Kawhi Leonard had previously had an undisclosed multi-million dollar sponsorship agreement with Daktronics, the South Dakota-based firm that built the Halo board inside the Clippers' new arena, the Intuit Dome, that opened in August of 2024. Dad, this in addition to the reported impropriety that the NBA was already investigating. So according to an anonymous high-level source under contract for the Intuit Dome, told Pablo that the deal was, quote, a 1,000% way to circumvent the salary cap. It was funneling money from the Clippers through Daktronics back to Kawhi Leonard. A former Clippers official confirmed with knowledge of the sponsorship and described it as a multi-million dollar deal that was discussed openly among people working on the Intuit Dome project. And sources said it was joked about internally as a clear salary cap workaround. Daktronics is not typically a celebrity endorsement company, and there is reportedly, quote, no public trace of Leonard doing any promotional work for them. So we already have a situation where the NBA investigation for this that was supposed to conclude sometime after the All-Star break last year is still, to my knowledge, not something that's closed or concluded. And now you add this on top of it. I had lost faith in the belief that anything was actually going to happen. Dad, does yet another bit of evidence here from Pablo and the reporting over there change your mind on that?
27: How can you turn your back on aspirations and Daktronics? I mean, this is akin what we used to talk about before college players could get paid, when they got paid under the table to sit and watch a plant grow. Right? And then they got a $10,000 check for it. I mean, Kawhi is doing nothing for these companies and getting paid. It is a clear cap circumvention, clearly. And the NBA was probably just hoping this thing would go away, but it's not. Yeah, I guess you see Pablo Torre coming, or Pablo Torre on line one.

0: you got issues, right? So they're going to be forced into doing something, and what's going to be an appropriate penalty for this? Because we always talk about, and not just in sports and parenting and whatever, you have to make the discipline of the penalty bad enough to where that you don't want to do it again. And not just the Clippers not to do it again, but do we think this isn't maybe going on in other places where maybe they just haven't gotten caught? But you want to make the discipline rough, tough enough to make a team think about not doing this.
1: Yeah, it's complicated by a lot of things now, right, too, because one of the original penalties that was supposed about was, would this force an early end to Kawhi Leonard's tenure there? Would be forced to vacate that contract? Kawhi Leonard now it's a situation where that was always something that could have been advantageous for them. Now you're also talking about, all right, would you go fines? You know, Steve Ballmer has a ton of money. Would you affect draft picks, anything like that? I wonder, Dad, from the appetite of the public, because you mentioned this is something that I do wonder if the NBA was just hoping basketball would drown out during the season and it would all go away. If this had happened to a team that had accomplished more, would this be a bigger situation? If this had happened to a team that had won a championship, that had been to a championship much more recently, would there be much more of an outcry? Because I look back and think an impropriety from things like the Houston Astros and the sign stealing and all the trash can banging. That was the team that had dominated that portion and that era of baseball that now had their pedigree called into question. I do wonder, as people hear this story over and over again, probably aren't surprised anymore. Some probably expected some version of this to be going on in the NBA. If the lack of top-end success for the Clippers curbs some of what would be the public outcry for justice in the situation.
0: Yeah, listen, and how much is the public actually delving into this, right? Are they reading the headlines? How much are they going in? And by the way, Kawhi Leonard's on the roster for the Toronto Raptors now.
1: Right, that's what I mean. Like, it takes that sting out of potentially taking him off the Clippers.
0: The NBA can't turn their back on this. There's too much evidence piling up. You wonder what's taking so long anyway, right? I mean, it is taking a long time, and they're doing their due diligence, like I said, and maybe they were hoping it would go away, and maybe the public doesn't care. What do they care? I mean, quite honestly, does the NBA public really care that a guy making tens of millions of dollars was getting given tens of more millions of dollars for doing nothing? But the league can't turn their back on disciplining the Clippers for this. They can't. They have to discipline them.
1: It's the Golics here on ESPN Radio as a point of parliamentary procedure. I believe the Raptors and Kawhi Leonard, there's agreed to terms for a trade, but the Raptors are saying that they're going to await the conclusion of this investigation, which now becomes more complicated as we march closer and closer to the start of a new season. Dad, I think the reason to care is less the idea of, oh, Kawhi Leonard, who is already wealthy beyond reason, got this money, and more if you're a team that believes, hey, you'd have a chance for X, Y, or Z free agent, and now you believe that those potential free agents could be influenced by things over the cap that your team couldn't provide, when maybe under the second apron, which mimics a salary cap, you could be in play for that player and you're losing out for reasons that you believe are nefarious. So we'll wait and see what the conclusion of this is, but again, having another smoking gun in this situation seems like it should force the hand of the NBA at a time where, in terms of the news cycle, we're in NFL preseason, so you've got some of that, but you've got no basketball happening right now and no real football games yet. So there is a chance for the stove to get pretty hot for them there. 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
1: We're knocking on the door of an NFL season. Mike Golic Jr. and Mike Golic Sr. Josh Allen and the Buffalo Bills believe they're potentially knocking on the door of that elusive Super Bowl victory. Here was Josh Allen on the This Is Football podcast with Kevin Clark talking about what he's learned from playoff losses past.
5: Definitely, we've watched it. We've put it in the past. We've learned from it. And We've been in the playoffs a lot of times in the last, you know, however many years I've been here now, and, you know, just continuing to find ways to learn from it. And I think that's it's a hard pill to swallow sometimes because we haven't gotten it done. But you knock enough at the door, it's going to open at some point. And that's just what we have to keep doing, is keep knocking on that door and giving ourselves chances to be in that situation again.
1: Well, let me tell you what, Hodor's been on the other side of that Buffalo Bills door for a while, putting in the Lord's work. And for the Buffalo Bills as a franchise, they decided this offseason, Dad, that Sean McDermott was what they believed the issue was with them being able to kick in that door. Because outside of the DJ Moore trade, there were very other few major moves and major changes in how this team's going to operate. So if we zoom out the lens, we know what the charge is for Josh Allen. We talked about this with the Baltimore Ravens. When you look at coaches and quarterbacks as a pair going into this season, do you believe it's Josh Allen and their new head coach, Joe Brady, who was the offensive coordinator last year, that are under the most pressure to produce, or is there another pair that you have in mind?
0: No, I think, you know, when we say pressure to produce, what are we talking about? If they don't produce, what's the fallout going to be? If that's what we're looking at, I'm looking at Zach Taylor and Joe Burrow. Listen, Cincinnati has a great offense, a great offense. Now, Burrow got hurt last year and missed a lot of the season. Their defense was bad, and they put a lot of stock in their defense. Zach Taylor calls the plays for offense. I'm not worried about their offense. But if Cincinnati doesn't put themselves in a position to make a run in the playoffs, this may be it for Zach Taylor, right? Joe Brady's in his first year with Buffalo. Jesse Minter's in his first year with Baltimore, and he's a defensive-minded coach with a quarterback in Lamar Jackson. Zach Taylor could be in now that they got players on defense, the defense, maybe not going to be a top-five defense, but if it could be a top-half of the league defense with that offense they have, they could make some noise. And if they don't, Zach Taylor could be in trouble.
1: Yeah, they obviously had the Super Bowl loss to the Rams
0: right
1: back in 2021. They lost in the conference championship the year after and then haven't made the playoffs since. And Joe Burrow's injury's certainly been a factor in that. But you're right, and we've seen Cincinnati move like a team full of purpose this offseason with the veterans they've brought in on defense. We mentioned Lamar Jackson and Jesse Minter, but that also falls into the category of new coach who's also not affiliated with the offense and the way right that it runs coming in. Jesse Minter, we always say if you're a coach with a specialty, your specialty's got to sing. And I have a feeling the Baltimore Ravens defense is going to rip. I tell you what else, Dad, because there's a couple other ones in there, like Dak Prescott and Brian Schottenheimer. Dak already has come out wearing the Super Bowl shirt. They've been a team, though, that's been sort of laughed at when their expectations get brought up nationally because the Cowboys have struggled to get anything done in the postseason for so much of my lifetime. You could have John Harbaugh and Justin Herbert. What's an interesting one to me? How about the Chiefs, Patrick Mahomes and Andy Reid? This is a team that since Tyreek Hill left, the offense has changed shape. Your core has gotten older. You haven't really been able to replace that production at receiver in a way that's manifest itself. Mahomes is coming off an injury. Andy Reid, we wonder every year how much longer he's going to want to do this. And this roster, can it show the ability to take that next step? We always compare Mahomes and the Brady run and how Tom Brady's career really had those two big groupings of Patriots championship with a pretty long gap in between, and navigating that dismount from one era of this team, one version of this team where Tyreek Hill and Travis Kelce were at the height of their powers, to the version now. How much pressure do you think is on those two to go into this season and show people that offense can be a big reason they win games again?
0: None. I think they ride that duo into the ground. I mean, last year it was a bad record because Mahomes got hurt. Andy Reid is a walk-in Hall of Fame coach. I know he's been doing it a long time, but if you're going to sit there and tell me who you're going to get as a coach, you would probably replace him if you ever were thinking about it with a younger coach. But who you think is doing a better job than Andy Reid?
1: But I guess the binary for you is only pressure is the coach getting fired. That's how you view this entire exercise.
0: That's kind of the way I look, because that's going to be a major change for a team. That's where we're talking quarterback and coach, where you lose one and then you are fundamentally changing what the team is going to do.
1: See, I think I look at it slightly different, where that's not the only outcome that to me indicates this team's going through it, because for the Chiefs, the standard's different, right? We're grading them on a curve that no other team's graded on because they're the modern dynasty.
0: Right.
1: Because they're the one that won those three championships with the core of these players. And so now we've been invited to wonder about more. We've been invited to have that Patriots comparative point. And so that's, to me, what I think the interesting part is, especially because Brady and Belichick were always going to be on that same timeline together until they weren't at the end. We knew with Andy Reid's age and the fact that this was his second act after the time in Philadelphia, there's going to be a time where Patrick Mahomes is playing without Andy Reid, and potentially a long time, given how quarterbacks play. And so, you know, Andy Reid, he's going to, I think, get to call that shot. The Chiefs have been successful enough outside of last year where things just bottomed out, mostly because of the Mahomes injury and the regression in close games. But Andy Reid's always going to be able to decide when this is done. I just wonder if another season closer to last year expedites that thought process for him at all.
0: Yeah, but to your point, the difference is going to be he's going to call his shot when he's over while these other coaches aren't. And listen, as we know, the only constant is change. Patrick Mahomes is going to have to play, you know, a number of years in his career without Andy Reid and without Travis Kelce, right? That's going to end. Pat Mahomes is going to be the last man standing out of that trio. So that's the norm. We saw Brady leave New England and go win one with Tampa Bay. Change is going to be a constant thing. So I think that's the biggest difference of the other coaches. We're talking about first-year head coaches, especially in Joe Brady and Jesse Minter. I think Brian Schottenheimer, you talk about him and Dak, I think Schottie's doing a great job. A great job in Dallas. And that offense is absolutely humming. And I compare the Sean McDermott situation to Brian's father, the late, great Marty Schottenheimer, who coached the Browns to a couple of AFC title games when my brother was on them, didn't win them, and got fired. You know, got close but no cigar, kind of like Sean McDermott did, where you say, okay, you only took us so far, we're going to move on.
1: I think we are ignoring the most obvious answer to this question, though. And with the sirens going off in my head, I don't know if there's another answer I'd look at more than this. It's Jalen Hurts and Nick Sirianni with a bullet. No one thinks either of those guys do what they should be doing for that team publicly. All they've done is won a Super Bowl recently. Yep. But remember, leading up to that, there were people trying to wonder, and even after that, about Nick Sirianni's future in Philadelphia. Sean Mannion's coming in an offense that got stale last year and they feel like has to take that next step. And despite the accolades, they're still looking at Jalen Hurts sideways, wondering if he can come do the things necessary there to go along with Nick Sirianni, who, because he doesn't call the plays, because he doesn't have that wunderkind kind of label to him, doesn't, I think, get the credit for what he does behind the scenes as a coach. So I'd have to imagine with the changes made offensively there, the standard in the division, the fact that the Cowboys do look like they could make some noise this year, and we'll get to the Washington Commanders as our second team in 2-a-days. I think the answer might be in Philadelphia with that coach and coordinator combination. 888-729-3776, 888-ESPN. We will continue 2-a-days in just a little bit, but coming up next, let's see if he's ready for those Dolphins to make him cry. Darius Rucker going to join us next on the Golics.
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22: 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The Washington Commanders.
23: The Commanders just added Stephon Diggs, so that not only answered one question, who would be their number two receiver opposite Terry McLaurin, but now it leads to another. How much better does that make their offense? Washington will be helped if quarterback Jaden Daniels returns to his 2024 rookie form. He's off to a good start in camp, looking comfortable in new coordinator David Blau's offense. The Commanders hope they fix their defense, limiting the pressure on Daniels to score all the time. And now getting Diggs to pair with McLaurin provides Daniels with another proven weapon. For a team trying to bounce back from a 5-12 season, that was imperative.
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1: A big year three for Jaden Daniels at the helm of the Commanders. Huge year for Dan Quinn. We talked about quarterbacks and coaching pairs under pressure earlier in the show. If you missed that, check out the podcast, The Golics, here on ESPN Radio, the ESPN app, and Sirius XM Channel 80. Mike Golic Jr., Mike Golic Sr. We're presented by Progressive Insurance. But before we get to that, we've talked about the beginning of football season. We've talked about the beginning of our show a lot. And at the very beginning of our show, the start of it, we play a wonderful song called Radio by our next guest, Darius Rucker, three-time Grammy Award-winning singer, songwriter, and musician, kind enough to join us right now. D, we realized we never asked you for permission to use Radio as the lead song for our show, so can we use this time to officially secure the blessing from you?
2: Yes, I officially give you permission to use that song, for sure. I love it. I love it. Thank you guys for using it.
0: Oh, we appreciate that, D. So, listen, jump right into it. Start of an NFL season. You live and die with the Miami Dolphins. I know you'll sit there and say Super Bowl, but what's your real thought?
2: I mean, if we make the playoffs, I'll be real happy. I mean, it seems like the Dolphins are rebuilding again. We've been rebuilding since 72. It seems like we're rebuilding again. And, you know, I look around and there's a lot better teams in the AFC than the Dolphins, but we're winning the Super Bowl.
1: All right, there we go. Dolphins winning the Super Bowl. We'll check the box on the other great love in your life. In the South Carolina Gamecocks, Shane Beamer and company got Sellers back for another year. You got more of those freaks there on campus. You guys always have great athletes. How are you feeling about the current state of the Gamecocks heading into 2026?
2: After what Indiana did last year, I'm really loving Gamecocks. You know, it seems like now kind of one of the ways to do it is just go get, you know, these kids that are transferring from junior colleges and transferring, and, you know, the 24 and 25, they're men, and they come in here. And, I think we've done some great stuff in the portal. And I think if we could just make the playoffs, who knows?
0: So how do you balance, you're such a huge sports guy, how do you balance trying to watch games when you're on tour, especially playing like Thursday nights, Friday nights, and Saturday nights when most games are going on?
2: Oh, the night games are tough, especially when you're playing. You know, night games are tough, but like Saturday, I mean, we're up at, you know, if you're on the West Coast, you're up at 9 o'clock, you know, ready to go watching games all day. And, you know, the NFL is the same thing on Sunday, watching games all day. And, you know, I don't play on Monday. I'm lazy, man. I'm a country singer. We don't play on Monday.
1: Hey, if anyone's earned the right to maybe take a couple of days off every now and then, it's probably you. And you know, Darius, at this point in your career, you know, dad and mom got to see you out on tour recently. You're out touring, you know, right now. You had a new album come out in 2023 again. What is it like now, the process for you, making music and touring at this stage of your career? Like, what have you learned the most, maybe, from when you were started, when you were everything was up and running with Hootie and the Blowfish, to now in your career, that makes you feel like you still want to keep doing this, putting out music and touring?
2: I mean, the fact that people are still coming out really makes me want to play. I mean, that's just, it's amazing to me that I've been in it this long. I mean, you know, Hootie came out, we got made it big in 94. Here it is, you know, almost over 30 years later, and I'm still getting to play arenas and stuff like that. And that's great. But for me, the thing I tell myself all the time is just pay attention and enjoy it. Because I think when the Hootie thing was happening, we were all just so caught up in it. We were like, really weren't paying attention. But now, you know, traveling around and doing things they get to do, I'm really enjoying it.
0: Amazing how age brings a bit of wisdom. But also, when I saw you, man, you for a 70-year-old, you look great.
1: 70? My God.
2: Do 70? Like I'm not as old as you, big fella. But, you know, you know how it is. I had to get in shape. You know, your health dictates that. And, you know, my fiance is awesome. She cooks great stuff. And She's great, and I just work out a lot because I want to be here a little bit longer. I want to make more music. I want to hang out with my friends and do fun, hang out with my kids and do fun stuff. So I got healthy, and you know, I like feeling good every day.
1: Talking to Darius Rucker here on the Golics, Mike Golic Jr., Mike Golic Sr. You mentioned your kids. I mean, this is a show where I get to work with dad every day. Your daughter now getting into the music industry. I'm curious for you how you balance wearing that dad hat of being proud of her and just wanting to support her in that way with also maybe, you know, wanting to help and offer some of the advice and some things you've learned in your time of being one of the most famous musicians in the world. What's that balancing act like?
2: Oh, so many times I've had to physically sit myself down and go, well, I'm not going to say that. I'm not going to do that. I'm going to let her do it her way. And it's tough because, you know, I mean, you know, all the stuff she's

0: on the critiquing, because I was going to ask, when Mike and Jake were in high school, their games were filmed, and they played on Saturday, and Sunday I would sit them down and go over the film, and they hated it, Darius. They hated it. They hated the critiquing from a guy who kind of played at a high level. They wouldn't listen. So how do you hold off kind of critiquing Danny, you know, if you see something that maybe she should do differently?
1: Oh, man, I mean, you know, I've said some things, but it's funny. You know, when she came to me with it, she said wanting to do it. I was like, okay, I got really involved. And she said a couple times I said things, and she was like, well, Dad, I don't want to do it that way. And so I was like, okay, I'm going to stay out of your way. I want to stay out of your way and let you do it. But song-wise, I do critique. I will tell her that's not it, or that's a great song. Like, there's one song that she's putting on this EP that she didn't like at all. And I told her, if you don't put it on an EP, I can't support you, because that song is going to be the biggest song on the record. and she put it on there. But, it's that kind of thing. I stay out of the way unless she asks, or I see something I think I really should say something.
2: So I'm curious, you talked about, you know, hey, the crowd, the fact that people want to come out keeps you coming back. When it comes to, you know, songwriting, being able to identify what's going to work and what's not, what has been the thing that you've learned the most or that's helped you along the way? Because I've heard songwriters earlier in their career versus later in their career almost talk about it like quarterbacks, where it's, oh, I feel like I have so many more answers to the test. So what answers to that test do you feel like you have now at this stage in your career?
1: I mean, I think songwriting was, I mean, you know, especially with the guys we write with, we got it down. We all can sit down and write a song. But as far as being a hit, it really comes down to luck. I mean, there's so many songs that I've heard or written or sang that I thought this song's going to be a hit, and it never was. And songs that, you know, like Only Want to Be With You that I hated, that turned out to be huge hits. So I think it's luck and, you know, if there was a formula, man, I have a lot more money.
0: I think you're doing all right there. How is one of the, I got to believe one of the cool things is we sit and watch your concert when you sing a song and you let the crowd sing it. What does that feel like when the crowd knows all your songs and they're just belting them out?
1: There's nothing like it when you're playing the show and it's some song that you remember you sat down and wrote, and you see, you know, tens of thousands of people out there and they're singing every word, and that's one of those times when you just go, man, I really made it, you know, because when you were a kid going to concerts, you did that, and now seeing it from the other side, it's like, that's one of the things that make me feel, man, I made it.
2: Well, Darius, it's always interesting too when people go into everyone else's arena. We talked about your love of, you know, sports, college football. You know, you've been associated with College Game Day with the music there, and you've been a guest picker before. I'm curious what that pressure feels like of going out when you're trying to do that in somebody else's arena versus the pressure of walking out and even at this point still playing in front of a crowd that paid good money to see you.
1: Oh, the tough, like when you're doing the pick on the ESPN, the hard part is you got to go out there and be funny because everybody out there is funny. You know, I mean, everybody knows my picks are going to suck. I mean, you know, but you got to go out there and be funny. And so, you know, that's really nerve-wracking. Every time they ask me, I've done it twice, and it's just one of my favorite things I get to do, just to be out there. I've been watching ESPN for so long, and to be out there, getting to do that on Saturday morning, man, yeah, it's awesome.
0: So, people don't know, Darius, a big golfer as well. What part of your golf game needs the most work now?
1: Oh, right now, it's my probably my irons right now. I'm really hitting great drives, but, man, I'm missing so many greens, and it's really disappointing me. I'm really disappointed. But, you know, I got YouTube to help me. My teacher, I don't know how golf teachers are still making any money right now, because YouTube has brought me down to a 4.7. So, let's go.
2: I'm so glad you said that. I got a guy on Instagram I follow who's fixed so much of my swing already, so you're white. I feel bad for golf coaches out there, but the access is too much and too great. Speaking of access, Darius, while we got you,
1: it's here, so easy.
2: We mentioned that we're using radio off the top of the show, and you mentioned, you know, you write all these songs. Some of the ones you love don't turn out to be hits. Some don't make the album. We wanted to ask,

0: next time you're in the lab writing music, if you're going through, and I'm sure, you know, you're going to have more great music out at some point. If you got one that's going to hit the cutting room floor that you're like, all right, we don't think is going to make the album. What do you think about just having it be like the official theme song for the Golics here on ESPN Radio? Next time you got a spare one, it just becomes ours. We let it live here. And can we get that for maybe a discount relative to the usual rate?
1: I'm telling you right now, my goal before I get back from London in the next couple of weeks is to write a theme song for the Golics and get it demoed up and send it to you guys.
0: Wow.
1: I'm going to write a 45 minute theme song. I'm going to write a couple and I'm going to let you guys choose which one you want to use. I hope you like one of them.
2: Isn't that going to be difficult? You're going to have to say nice things about us.
1: Yeah, but you know, not really. I'll say the truth. You're much cooler than Mike, and we all know that.
0: You know what? Hey, that's the truth I'll reckon with if it means that. All right, Darius, we're very excited then to hear the fruits of your labor. We hope you enjoy your time over there. The tour has been awesome. I know Mom and Dad had a great time, Jake and Sydney too, so always great. Hopefully I'll catch you some point soon. Thanks so much for stopping by today, man. Safe travels as you keep on going here, and hopefully we'll talk to you soon. All right,
1: buddy? Absolutely.
2: Thanks, Darius.
1: And I'm working on it right now. I'm starting to work on it.
0: There we go. Darius in the lab cooking up the theme song for the Golics here on ESPN Radio. Mike Golic Jr. and Mike Golic Sr. All right, that's awesome and great news that we have coming our way here. We also have great news for you guys. 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
0: Hey, I don't want to toot my own horn too much, but I think I might have just secured our theme song for the show.
2: Nothing like putting him on the spot, though.
0: Hey.
2: What's he going to say?
0: No. He knows us well enough to tell me off.
2: You know what? That's true. That is true.
0: All right. You know, so very exciting news there. But 2-a-days, very exciting news here on ESPN Radio. Our thanks to Darius Rucker for stopping by on the show. We talked a little bit about the NFC East picture, a lot of pressure on the Eagles. But Jaden Daniels, Dad, it all comes down to health this year for him, right? Limited to 7 games last year, and as a result, the Commanders finished 5-12 after an NFC championship run during his rookie season. So do you think they've done enough this offseason with the changes they've made? New offensive coordinator David Blau, some weapons they brought in on defense to help this unit. Can this team look more like the team from 2024?
2: Well, the offense, you can kind of forgive. They ranked pretty low and everything, but as you mentioned, Jaden Daniels played 7 games. Terry McLaurin played 10 games. So they had injuries to 2 major positions on offense. The defense was statistically the worst in the league as far as total defense last year. The only thing they did well, they were 12th in the league in sacks with 42, and they went out and got hauls on the defensive side of the ball in the offseason, and that's where they needed to improve. They did pick up Stephon Diggs, who had a nice year last year for the Patriots. Even though he has been in the league a long time, he had a really good year. So now to put on the other side of McLaurin. So the running game was actually 4th in the league. They had over 2,200 yards rushing the ball. So this is another team like we talk about with Cincinnati, like we talk about with Dallas. Can the defense come along? Can the defense pick up their side of the ball?
0: Yeah, I agree. And when you look at what they brought in on defense, Adafe Owe was a guy that has come a long way, but you're still looking for that high-end production to be there consistently. Leo Chenault comes over from Kansas City. Kalavon Chaisson, who I thought really took that great next step forward with his time with the New England Patriots last year and their run-up to the Super Bowl. And then the reviews already coming in for Sonny Styles. I saw Javon Kinlaw, their defensive lineman, the other day, just talking about what a freak of nature he is, which is obvious, but we mentioned before, Dan Quinn, to have your hallmark be on defense, that group has got to improve drastically, because I'm with you. I think the offense, provided the quarterback is healthy, has the weapons. Stephon Diggs obviously had issues off the field that were a big part of his departure, the time it took for him to get signed. That's still a guy that, even coming off a knee injury last year in New England, still does the thing that no matter what you ask receivers to do, get open and give your young quarterback an outlet. And to do that with Terry McLaurin being the unquestioned number one,
2: yep,
0: I think is going to be a boon for this offense, even as they transition away from Cliff Kingsbury.
2: I want to give a shout out to a guy that's a free agent. Doubt he's going to be back is Bobby Wagner. Bobby Wagner, the linebacker, is a walk-in Hall of Famer. Mike, he had 162 tackles for that defense last year, and nobody else had 100. The next closest, I think, was 99. He is a walk-in Hall of Famer who is a free agent, says he wants to continue playing. I'll be interested if he ends up somewhere. But kind of he is the elder statesman who was gone, Sonny Styles coming in, who we just all raved about before the draft. I am really, really excited to see what Sonny Styles brings to that defense.
0: Yeah, so in terms of expectations for this year for what success looks like, that defense has to take a major step forward, right? They've got to be able to use that group to get pressure, to be more stout, kind of like the Bengals. You got to get back to being average or slightly above. And then the charge should be, hey, you got to get back to the postseason, right? That's after last year, the way it bottomed out. I think we all knew that run in 2024 felt ahead of schedule. You caught lightning in a bottle. But to be there consistently, more was going to have to change. I think getting yourself back into the playoff picture firmly, especially in a division where the Eagles are still going to have an incredible defense and an offense that could change a lot. The Dallas Cowboys, kind of like Washington, if the defense is just average, we expect that offense to hum. It's a more challenging NFC East picture than I think it's been. The Giants in year two for Jackson Dart. But I think making the playoffs in that division, that would feel like success to me. Is that enough in your mind?
2: Well, yeah. I mean, listen, the fans got to see it all dancing in their heads 2 years ago when Jaden Daniels was a rookie going to the NFC Championship game. They had to be like, wow, we're here. And then, you know, injuries like it does so often, i.e. C49ers, just can derail a season. And that's what happened to Washington last year. Not that they didn't have holes to fill, but I'm sure fans saw, hey, we were there 2 years ago. We have the same mainstays on offense that we had for that, so we should be able to be back. So I do think the bare minimum, the floor, is without question the postseason.
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0: 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Well, I don't want to jinx anything, but I think we might have actually done it. Like, against all odds, we're sitting here on Friday. It's the final segment of the show. It's the Golics ESPN Radio, Mike Golic Jr. and Mike Golic Sr. It was our first day of the home setups. listening to my dad negotiate with all the technology, having to call like 8 million people that work at ESPN to do jobs that none of them, I think, are actually supposed to do to get him on air. And we may have actually pulled this off, Dad. Did the feeling of consternation give way once we got into this? Like, are you doing okay right now? How often did Mom had to come in?
1: Oh, no.

0: No, your mother wasn't here. She had to take your sister to the airport for the wedding you guys are going to this weekend.
1: Yes.
0: So that's one of the reasons I was on the phone with everybody. No, I'm still uncomfortable. When Monday rolls around, I have to turn everything back on. The person I was talking to said, you do it a couple times, you'll get it. I said, you don't know me. You don't know me. That it's not. I have more stuff open in front of me than I ever have. And I'm scared. I'm scared to try and put something new on one of the devices because I feel like I'll lose something on. The worst thing in the world I'm scared about is going off air, trying something, and all of a sudden I'm gone. And then I don't know how to get back. So I don't touch anything once it's set up.
2: I'm seeing you as the Tim Robinson sketch where he's in the car and he's stuck and he's like, I don't know what any of this does and I'm scared. And that's what you feel like right now.
0: Scared.
2: And I'll tell you what, you better get it together because like you said, I got a wedding coming up this weekend and I don't have my fastball like I used to. For a while in my 20s, I always said, if you were looking for a professional party starter, someone who could go to your wedding and ensure everyone was going to have a good time, I was your man. I had the dance moves. I had the energy. I was going to rave about the food, could yuck it up with the in-laws, mom and dad, with the grandparents, played well with everybody.
0: You did.
2: Father time has come for me in a way that's robbed me of a lot of that right now. So I'm going to do my best for this wedding this weekend. One of Sydney's close friends from college, very excited to go. But I just don't know if I have the fastball like I used to.
0: There was a point when you were at ESPN years ago where I remember you went to a wedding and you missed the show the next morning. We actually had to make phone calls to find you because we didn't know where you were. That was, you could call that a high point or we could call that a low point as a parent.
2: One of the greatest episodes of Weekend Observations all time. Shout out to Ben and Prim. An incredible wedding experience for everyone involved. Speaking of experiences, apparently we have a surprise here for the last segment of our final show of the first week. Producer Devin Kane has told me I have no idea what this is. So, Devin, what do we have going on?
3: Yeah, guys. So, welcome back to ESPN. Your first week back. Success, as you guys said. We have a special announcement. We used to do an old thing on the old show, Golka Wingo. Someone wants to say hello. I present to you the town crier.
4: Hear ye, hear ye, oh yay, oh yay. Darius Rucker sent me straight from London to make an announcement of very, very, very hefty portions. It was 45 days ago, a man and his portly son did their first show on ESPN Radio since the year of our Lord 2020. Let this be their delayed introductions. In your right ear, one of the most prolific voices in sports radio history, an 8-year veteran of American football, boasting 3 interceptions, 3 forced fumbles, 11 and a half sacks, and 4 whole chins. Is it a return? Nigh. 'Tis a homecoming. Ladies and gentlemen, America's zaddy, Mike Golic Sr. And in your left ear, a first-team academic All-American from Notre Dame. He left here a bachelor and returns to us a fully engaged man. Salute to you, sir. He also now is a widely popular, emphasis on widely, food influencer. Looking at you, potential sponsors. He's a hilarious, he's smart, he's somehow svelte and bald against his will. The apple that stays way too close to the tree, Mike Golic Jr. For the Golics, their entire staff, 3 cheers. Hip, hip.
5: Hooray.
4: Hip, hip.
5: Hooray.
4: Hip, hip.
5: Hooray.
4: Oh, thank you.
2: Jerry,
0: God.
2: Absolutely masterfully done. We missed you, brother. We love you, brother. Wow, the return of the town crier, one of our all-time favorites.
0: That oh, God, you're not kidding. I so looked forward to the town crier. That was awesome. Oh.
2: I mean, a little alarming the amount of times I got called fat in that.
0: Yeah.
2: And, you know, that won't be lost on me, Jerry. We'll talk about that after in the group chat. You know, I don't know if we needed all of those references to my weight.
0: Yeah.
2: It was a little tough there, but that, you know what? Now it feels like we're back.
0: Yes.
2: Something had been missing all week. Something had kind of felt off. Now we're fully back and fully cooking here. Now that we have the royal proclamation. Oh. Add it to the list on the way out.
0: Yes.
2: What a perfect way to end this week of the show. Thank you to everyone who's listened, watched, downloaded, subscribed, rated, and reviewed. Thank you to the town crier. We're going to go to this wedding and try to come back better next week on the Golics.
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12: 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Charles Haniger, Jimmy Ott, Jordan Kitchens back in the studio. Bruce Marshall, Chris Massaro with us on Fridays. Troy Macker on vacation this week before the football season starts, soaking up a little time off. Michael Bachok is going to check in with us today, though, as major changes to the Triple Crown in horse racing this week were announced. We'll get Michael's thoughts on that.
13: And yeah, real quick note about Michael, and you know, you're working with him off and on and traveling with him a lot, you know, and the things that he is horse racing people can get too jargon related to terminology and it kind of confuse. He has a very good skill of making it everybody can understand what he's saying about this type of sport. He does a very good job of that.
12: And this is, I would say, the biggest.
13: Oh, this
12: the biggest change to the horse.
13: Triple Crown.
12: Biggest change to the horse racing calendar in over 50 years.
13: This is our life. This is our lifetime. We're the old guys here, and I mean, it's. I mean, I didn't know if it was in place. I was shocked to know it was only in place in 69.
12: Yeah,
13: and I mean, these tracks have been there for 130 years or so, whatever. And like, I thought this thing was, you know,

0: 40 years more in place. But, I mean, we grew up. No, this is a Triple Crown, and this was why it's hard. But we do want to see the best run.
1: Yeah.
0: Major
1: announcement from the NFL after the game last night. They said that not only was the Hall of Fame game a success, but that Carson Beck was going to go straight from the game right into the Hall. I mean, just walk right across the parking lot.
0: No. Let me explain. Okay, if his last name was Manning, he would have been asked to stay another day to be fitted for his yellow blazer.
1: Still working on your speech,
0: yes,
1: right?
0: Yes, you know, let's bring in the bust, you know, artist, the whole thing. But this was as bad of a handicap. And I came back on Otter Locks with, you know, so did some. Canales was 0-6 against the spread, by the way, in preseason games. He was one play away from being 0-7. And the offenses have really scored 3, 10, 10, 12, and 31 points. I mean, it just kind of. Yeah. They ran their offense. And the Cardinals, I mean, Charlie, all my handicap would, and I wish Matt would do a better job. They cut me off when I told them. I said, this is first quarter only.
1: Oh, you.
0: They rushed me through and if that. I said, it's first quarter only. And they're like, oh, now you're on.
1: That's damn producers. You know, you can't trust them.
0: The under, I love the team total under for what his preseason is going. You know, it's 17.5 for Carolina. And, I mean, 0-0 at the end of the first quarter, and they score 63.
1: Yeah.
0: And they ran their offenses. They had six straight scoring possessions. Dan, and Mike Tirico says, this might be the best quarter in the history of NFL. I mean, the Hall of Fame game. I said, not for me.
1: No. Well, it wasn't good news for the handicap, but for a Hall of Fame game, which usually these are snoozers.
0: Entertaining.
1: This was very entertaining.
0: Unbelievable. Off the charts entertaining.
1: Yes, and fully understanding that a lot of these guys that played last night are not going to make these teams, and understanding that this is the first preseason game, and understanding that we have watched Carson Beck for a long time. This is not our first glimpse at him. He's not an unknown product out of North Dakota State, okay? He made some very nice throws last night. The one out of the end zone on the stop and go was feathered in there beautifully. You could even see Larry.
0: He was wide open.
1: But it was. Let him, okay?
0: Oh, no,
1: it was a very nice throw.
0: The guy had to slow down a little bit on it. He was not full stride on it, okay? He had such a window. As Chris Collinsworth, he took the cheese.
1: He did take the cheese. That was the exact thing. He took the cheese.
0: He took the cheese, and he didn't miss him. And I don't have a problem with him trying to hit him exactly on the full sprint and giving him a little room for error to put it. It was a really nice throw. But let's, you know.
1: The second throw, okay, I like that throw more than you did. The second throw that he made that I liked was the one that got him down to 1 yard line on the first touchdown. He threw it low and inside.
0: We don't have to go play about. Listen,
1: I was just going
0: to
1: give you four.
0: He was really, really good.
1: Yeah. Then the long throw down the right sideline, and then the best throw probably made the whole night was the fade for the touchdown. I thought he made some nice throws. I understand the competition. I understand all that. He had some nice throws last night.
0: It's as far as the expectation level, or even if he's the first overall pick, he couldn't have looked much better.
1: Right.
0: Or any better. There's no doubt. It is preseason. And the reason it's preseason is we've seen some really good quarterback play in preseason that did not translate into the postseason. I think our morning host could tell you the best. I mean, he was in the middle of where, no, the preseason, I'll bring up a couple of them. Preseason did translate to the next. There are some guys that won jobs immediately in the preseason. When Matt Flynn got the 3-year, $10 million deal to go to Seattle, they weren't looking to replace him. They wouldn't have spent that money.
1: No.
0: Okay. Well, Russell Wilson got a start or two in the 4-game preseason that year. I was in Las Vegas for the first one against the Chiefs. And he won the job in preseason. And what we know about Russell Wilson, the tail end of his career, he had a very successful career.
1: Yeah.
0: You know, he threw for a lot of yards, won a lot of games, and he won it in preseason. Dak Prescott had an unbelievable preseason. But, Charlie, there's a lot, you know, I mean, Dak Prescott's preseason numbers, his first preseason, unbelievable. And will it translate? And you know what? Damn it, it was his rookie year when they were one or two seed and lost at home to Aaron Rodgers in Green Bay in the divisional round. I mean, their offense was, he was really good, you know, and he's, He's thrown for a lot of yards and won a lot of games. Now, didn't play in the Super Bowl. I get it. And is there a ceiling to Dak? Okay. But what we thought preseason with his career, he's exceeded expectations. But there's been a lot of guys that put up numbers in preseason that don't amount to crap.
1: That's true. I'll give you two more since you brought it up. And another one involves Matt Flynn. When he went in as a seventh-round pick to Green Bay,
0: it's Matt Flynn
1: and beat out one of the Brown brothers, was it Brian or whatever, who was a second-round pick that year. It might have been Jeff. It was one of the Brahms, was a second-round pick, and Flynn was a seventh-round pick, and he beat him out. And even more than that, and I know you'll remember this one, the year Washington took Heath Shuler with, I want to say, the number three pick in the draft, they took a flyer on Gus Frerotte in the seventh round. And Frerotte went to what, Tulsa?
0: Yes, yes.
1: And Frerotte beat him out.
0: Yes.
1: And Frerotte beat him out. So it's rare, but it happens that you can really move yourself up.
0: It does give, I mean, I've got a alter my position on this guy. I don't think he's start. I mean, we've seen enough of Jacoby Brissett. I mean, Peck's got, after one night, he's got a chance to win the job. You know, whether it's game one, three, five, seven, whatever it is, they're not expected to have a great team. So why not?
1: I mean, that's the thing. Jacoby Brissett has no upside.
0: Neither does Gardner Minshew. I have to pivot. And I mean, yesterday I've seen enough for Carson Beck, and I'm like, understand. So what did I miss? What did I miss? Well, one, the thing that, well, we've seen some mediocre quarterbacks in college use their reps and that have exceeded our expectations at the end in the NFL. But there was a lot of reps there. Purdy.
1: Can I use Brissett again? Because he played way earlier than they wanted him to at Florida because of injuries. Then he transferred to NC State and was a starter there. That guy's been in the league for a dozen years, and the first time I saw him in Tiger Stadium, I felt sorry for him that he was forced to be on the field against that defense. Now, he's never become a star, but my goodness, he's been in the league a long-ass time.
0: I know, but he's not a starter by choice.
1: No.
0: He's never been. He's never been. You know, luck the last minute. You know, it's week zero and Luck retires. I mean,
1: yeah, but he left.
0: Great,
1: them,
0: we got 10 days.
1: Left
0: notice.
1: Them holding the.
0: You know,
1: left
0: and,
1: them holding the
0: and
1: bag.
0: They did okay for a while, and then they realized his limitations and defenses cheat, and then you know he's an A+ reserve. You know, backup, but. I mean, a 20.
1: No, Purdy's a great example.
0: But Bo Nix.
1: Bo Nix is the other one.
0: Bo Nix.
1: Sure.
0: I mean, the guys that have. I mean, these guys with 50 starts. There's another one. It's escaping me right now with a ton of starts. That, you know, probably. And that's why
1: Tyrod Taylor has been in the league a long time.
0: Was a
1: four-year starter. He was a four-year starter.
0: The Ty Simpson decision just makes no sense to me. Man, I think he's pretty good, but you got 1 year starting experience. The history tells us in enough to tell us that you're going to struggle. You have a big advantage if you play more in college, if you get reps. There's nothing in practice that replicates a game. You have a non-contact jersey. And it's only a baby step toward preseason. You can get hit, but they're not running sophisticated defenses. They're trying to confuse you. They're trying to evaluate talent. And where I bring up to my next thing, what was the deal with – it's your boy, the Dylan, the former Green Bay running back from BC that's with Carolina now.
1: A.J. Dylan?
0: Yeah. Carolina now. I mean, the ball's in the red zone, and they're playing prevent, basically. I mean, it was a dump-off in the red zone, and nobody's around. Like, wait, what? It was so weird. There was none of these, just run the ball up the middle. Let's get in and get out of here. This was 63 points. This is like the highest Hall of Fame game scoring since the 60s.
1: Yeah.
0: It was so. This was the equivalent, Charlie, my handicap of 13 months ago, the women's Wimbledon final, when Anisimova beat the number one player in the world and Sabalenka, and beat her in the semifinal and beat her. She dictated the points. She outpowered her, and then she gets double bageled in the final. And I picked her that day.
1: Yeah, the guy.
0: I gave Holden Mayo the pick right here on this show,
1: uh-huh.
0: And cost him a little money there as well. But this was so bad. But they cut me off. I told them first quarter only yesterday.
1: Were you trying to think of Daniel Jones, 3-year starter at Duke, moved himself into the first round?
0: I wasn't, but that's a good, you know, yes. These, and this is an era where we're seeing a little bit of this for obvious reasons. I mean, they're playing until they're 24 years old. But, I mean, yes, I mean, the reps, I just don't think that whether Ty Simpson's playing at Alabama or Miami, he is developing more behind the bench, preseason practices with non-contact jerseys. You know, I just don't see it. I don't see it. And you know, now draftability, you can't argue with his, but he was more likely. He will never be able to prove it. But you don't think Arch Manning? That's a little bit of it. I mean,
1: yes.
0: Cooper knows. Cooper, his daddy knows that. You know, that it's going to help him develop, you know.
1: Both of his uncles could have went pro early and been the number one pick or close to it, and neither one of them did. They both stuck around.
0: But they could have gone with multi-years starting. This guy started 1 year.
1: Yeah, right. They had that. And if Max were here, he's goofing off again today, but if he were here, he would want us to mention Haynes King and his 30-some-odd starts.
0: He's the bad influence. B.I., that's his new nickname. Max.
1: Yeah.
0: B.I., bad influence.
1: Bad influence.
0: Yes. Yes, he's a terrible influence on these veteran guys.
1: Now, Haynes King to me looked like a one of those guys in the preseason that's taking advantage of who's on the field, and that's not really real. I know it was exciting at the end. I don't expect him to be a...
0: What is Haynes King's performance is different from Beck's?
1: Because Beck looks to throw, going back to one of yours, Beck looks to throw first and King looks to run.
0: You didn't think King threw the ball?
1: And I thought he threw the ball well.
0: How many rushing attempts did he have?
1: Oh, last night? Just three.
0: Okay.
1: But I'm talking about in college.
0: They gave him a chance to throw the ball. He knows there's something in his whatever. He knows that to succeed, he can't run the Georgia Tech offense. Charlie, he's not calling the plays at Georgia Tech.
1: No, he's not.
0: I mean, they're designed running plays. I mean, what do you want?
1: I don't expect Haynes King to challenge for any significant playing time, and I think Carson Beck will. Now, Carolina's got a starting quarterback, and Arizona doesn't. I get it.
0: I mean,
1: but if they flipped positions, I wouldn't think of Haynes King as a prospect.
0: Charlie,
1: what's
0: the passing number? Passing numbers for these two guys last night.
1: They're,
0: comparison, pretty damn close.
1: They threw for the same amount of yards, 180 something.
0: Oh, how many attempts? About the same.
1: No, King had significantly more attempts. He was 21 of 34. Beck was 15 of 19.
0: Oh, my bad.
1: So,
0: okay.
1: I think of Beck as a superior prospect among the two. Even if they switch teams, I would think of Beck as a superior prospect.
0: Well, he got drafted a little higher.
1: Yes, he did.
0: Yeah.
1: Yes, he did.
0: I mean, but I think Haynes King did what Georgia Tech's play calling asked him to do.
1: That's fair.
0: Okay,
1: that's fair.
0: Haynes King has to take a step up. Beck is a completely pocket passer at the college level. King is there. I mean, there's 130 starters, Charlie. These guys are as close to one as pocket, pure pocket, and runner first. I mean, there is the close. Haynes King is close to 130, and he's close to one as they get a different style. But I thought that was a bigger story. He looked very comfortable throwing the ball in a pro system from the pocket when he was let go. Yes, he scored the winning touchdown, which you're going to see a lot on his legs.
1: Yeah.
0: He also ran a 4.6.
1: He's a terrific athlete.
0: No, but at Indianapolis.
1: Yeah.
0: On the slow turf. Not on his home turf.
1: He's always been a terrific athlete.
0: But
1: that's
0: I think he showed you that in a very short period of time, he has embraced the new role and what the new – just the job description at the different level of play. I think it was good. But, yes, I was very surprised. I'm sitting here.
1: Are you not entertained? I was entertained last night. It was fun to watch a football game.
0: It was.
1: I stuck around a lot longer than I thought.
0: It is usually garbage. And this thing was way more entertaining than I ever can remember a Hall of Fame game being. And also enjoyed the Breeze stuff a lot. We've heard a lot of the stories, but it was still good. And there was him and Peyton's relationship, his insight there was just so good. It's good to see Breeze excited. happy. Yeah, yeah, but he deserves it, man. That guy.
1: It was a cool scene.
0: What we want out of our athletes is commitment and effort and preparation, and he's a poster child for that. 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
1: All right, my man took us to a beer and burger joint that my buddy Coop is still talking about in PB before he had to get out of town. Chris, how you doing, man?
2: I'm doing good, Jimmy. It's hazy, hot, and humid in San Diego. A little bit warm for this type of year. Hey, listen, I love it. I like it hot. I just spent a long time on the East Coast. I went to Monmouth for the Haskell, made another trip up to Saratoga. I've seen enough rain for the rest of the year. For me, I'm happy to be back in Southern California where we don't see much rain at all. So I don't care about the heat. I like it.
1: Yeah, look, if the weather was flop, you might be back in Boston. I mean, listen, if the weather wasn't what it is, I would log less minutes in Del Mar in the San Diego area every summer. Chris, I want to bring something up, and I think you've mentioned it before on Twitter, but we're in college football, and maybe you've caught on to this story about LSU trying to be everybody's trying to be creative to generate money. Besides just leaning on the same boosters for their player budget in big-time college, big-time college athletic football and basketball programs. Some people want to label it a private equity. It's not a traditional private equity, but it's sort of tell us about the Boston Celtics ownership arrangement, where there's some private equity, but they're supposed to not have a whole lot of say-so in the operations department of it. I believe that's right. To fill us in on that.
2: Yeah. So basically they had a figurehead, the Chisholm character, big longtime Celtics fan. He was part of a, private equity group. But he's the face of the franchise. Now, does he have $6 billion per se? No. But what they did was they raised money through the private equity company that he worked for. This was basically illegal. It wasn't supposed to be able to happen, but the way they circumvented it, because he worked for the private equity company, or he was the CEO or CFO, he was a higher up, they said that he would be the face of it with some of his money, but he didn't have enough money, and you were able to sell like a percentage, like a lower percentage, say like 25% to private equity for your franchise. They agreed to that. He basically had like 10%, but then they gifted him the shares back. So there's like a complicated stock deal where a company will come out and they'll have this preferred stock, and they basically get paid before anyone else who actually buys the regular stock down the road. So there's a lot of questionable calls here. And the private equity, like you said, is not supposed to be involved, but it seems like they sure are involved, as the moves they've made seem to be cost cutting, seem to be they don't want to sign the big deal. They traded away some guys 2 years ago.

0: get under the apron, which I understand because being above the apron, the second apron is just, you know, that's just a catastrophic thing. You can't be paying the, you know, twice as much for the same players. So you got to get under that. So they got under that apron. They didn't want to sign Brown to the extra extension. They're going with Tatum. I'm not sure where that's going to end up, but I know they have big problems because they don't own the arena. They don't get any of the concessions. They don't get any of the parking. So there's rumors they're trying to build a new waterfront arena on South Station right behind the train depot there, coming up on Atlantic Ave. Whether that happens or not, they kind of need to do it. And when I said it at first, when they paid this money for the team, I thought it made no sense to spend all that money without owning the arena and all those contracts coming up. So, you know, maybe it's more of a private equity deal. It's definitely not that guy owning the Celtics by himself.
1: Charlie, so this is whatever, where the private equity is kind of a four-letter word, you know, for a lot of the boosters and things like this. You know, I think what you're trying to say, and maybe LSU's trying to sell, is no, this is not. And so, but maybe the big difference is the control aspect and how can you keep sort of your funding not in a control, an impact on the operations.
2: Yeah, if I got to put this on a 5x8 card, the way I would explain it is LSU is not selling equity in LSU. They are selling equity in their broadcast media rights, okay? And so this LLC that's being opened up is allowing people to, in this is the way I understand it, I wasn't at the meeting, you are allowed to invest in this LLC that is dependent on its gains on the new media deal that will be signed after the 2030 season. So you're talking before the 2030 season. So you have a that's why they're saying we're not asking for your money. We're asking for an investment. You will get a return on this investment. LSU will have right of first refusal to buy back this investment if you choose to sell it after 5 years. It will come with no, this investment will come with absolutely no say-so in any administrative decisions at LSU or any expenditures. You will be investing in this LLC that is spearheaded by LSU's media rights and has the opportunity to invest in other outside companies.
1: Chris?
0: Yeah, that's all fine and dandy until one guy puts up, you know, $2 million and then he's going to want say in who the quarterback is and who the left tackle is. And, you know, I mean, if they're paying the freight, they want to have, you know, like Bob, like Bill Parcells used to say, you know, if you want me to cook the dinner, you might as well let me shop for the groceries. So
2: this deal is supposed to stop all of that. So yes, there's a lot of questions to be answered. There's no question
1: about
2: it.
1: Chris, there are already people giving away more than that that have not in the past. To be frank,
2: they're not certain about the tax ramifications at that point, which to me is one of the biggest questions that remains to be answered.
1: Well,
2: in this.
1: Aren't they in contact with the IRS?
2: They are.
0: I'll bring up something that no one's probably thinking about at all. But if you've noticed, the last 3 months since the NBA Finals have ended, ESPN is basically out of business. They have no programming. They're running Little League softball. Bag toss. They don't have any programming. And I'm not sure how sustainable it is for a major network to go three and a half months with no programming. I'm not sure after this next contract for the football, like, are the games even going to be on ESPN? Is ESPN going to exist? And when you're talking about people buying into an LLC for media rights, I just question where the ESPN model is. You know, they're already sold off so many of their games to TNT and Turner and CBS, that conglomerate as well. I just see major problems for this ESPN. You have the fights all the time with DirecTV doesn't want to pay, or YouTube doesn't want to pay, or this one doesn't want to pay to put ESPN on because they're charging so much. And if it wasn't for NFL and college football, I mean, obviously college football, college basketball, NFL, but they don't have anything else on. I mean, no one watches the programming during the day anymore. And this last 3.5 months, you walk into a sports bar, everyone just defaults to ESPN. Well, hello, there's nothing on ESPN the last 3.5 months. So I just find it interesting that you're bringing up a marketing deal for television or radio rights. And just in the big picture, I don't know where ESPN sits in the future.
2: You say that while we're watching kickball. on ESPN 2 right now.
0: Exactly.
2: I'm not joking. But to answer your question, Chris, it may not be, and certainly ESPN in 2030 is not going to look like they do now. But now you're talking about Amazon. Now you're talking about Apple. Those entities are going to come into play for sports broadcasting more and more, not less and less. So, yeah, you make a point about ESPN. You're right. But that media rights deal in 2030 is going to be a hefty deal.
1: All right, Mr. Skeptical. How about your Boston Red Sox? Now, 15 in a row now. What is it, 8 in a row now? 9 in a row? How would it, 31-5, 31-6? What is it now? What are we up to?
0: Yeah, 31-5, one of the third best records in the 21st century over a 36-game period, or most wins in a 36-game period. It's incredible. And, sometimes your timing is right. And I'm glad we discussed it the day before
1: yes.
0: you came out on the trip, as we locked in 30-1 on the Red Sox
1: yes.
0: to win the American League. I have a multitude of future parlays with the Red Sox

0: team. Great bullpen, although last night the bullpen was shaky. But and they're saying there's some rumors Crochet could come back to pitch and relief, which I was mentioning the other day. So I'm hoping that comes to fruition.
1: What do we attribute this to most? It's a two-part question here. First of all, on Saturday, June 27th, I mean, Gerrit Cole is on fire since he comes back. And Yoshida, bottom of the first, solo home run. Siegler, second inning home run. Contreras, double, scoring, you know, a two-run double. I mean, they chase Gerrit Cole early, and it was maybe sparked by those baby blue and light yellow unis that day, huh? The alt unis. You give any credit for
0: noticed,
1: sparking?
0: Have you
1: that?
0: Noticed they haven't worn those much of late? I hope they go away forever. I'm sure they'll break them out again. I will say this: Cole always has trouble at Fenway Park, so that was the initial spark they needed. And they just went on that tremendous pitching performance the next three nights, limiting the Yankees to three hits or less through nine innings in all those games. They had the crazy win on in extras on Sunday Night Baseball. They swept all the first-place teams, 16 straight games. It's some crazy record. I attribute it to two things. You know, maybe Cora had his voice was tired in the clubhouse. I think he babied certain guys. Wasn't exactly the hero that he was when he, you know, won the World Series in 2018. So the changing of Cora was obviously one, but the getting rid of or moving on or putting the top prospects on notice, sending Roman Anthony down to Fort Myers in the middle of the summer where it's 100 degrees and 100% humidity, you know, to work on his thumb or whatever, getting him out of the clubhouse, getting him out of Boston. And then, they shipped Meyer off in the trade deadline, but those two guys, you know, they were the anointed ones, the top prospects, spending a lot of time partying in Boston, not concerned about rehabbing from their injuries. And I think it's just a combination of those two things. You know, moving on from Cora, sending the two phenom prospects, separating them and getting them out of the clubhouse and moving on from them and just getting everyone to play together.
1: Talking about a lot of administrative moves, ownership.
0: Yeah.
1: Charlie, good thing the Red Sox didn't. Sell the team.
2: Sell the team. John Henry's popular again?
1: Chris?
0: No, he's still not popular.
1: Glad they didn't sell the team.
0: Did you see him in the owner's box last night? He looked like death warmed over. My God, get the guy some sun.
1: He's not in San Diego.
0: He owned the Florida Marlins for years. The guy has a super yacht. Get out there in the sun, buddy.
1: but you were telling him, sell the team.
0: The funniest thing going is that Dave Portnoy has 400,000 towels with John Henry with the clown nose on that say sell the team, and he hasn't been able to distribute them because since he made them, they've won 31 out of 36 games.
2: Beautiful.
1: There you go. Any picks before we go? We're up against a break.
0: Just one I like tonight. I like over first five, Red Sox, 2.5 runs, -120. They're going up against Perkins, who pitched well against them last time, but Perkins has been a nightmare. Gives up a bunch of home runs. I think the warm air in Fenway and the familiarity of facing him last week out in Sacramento will give the Red Sox enough to get over 2.5 in the first five.
1: Thank you, sir. We'll talk to you next week. We appreciate
0: it.
1: Good
0: stuff,
1: guys.
0: Have
1: always.
0: A great weekend.
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2: Let's go to Eclipse Award-winning Michael Baychok to kind of shed us some light. Tell us what's going on. Kind of explain what's going on between Naira, Churchill Downs, Pimlico, and the Triple Crown. Michael, how are you?
3: I'm great. How are you guys today?
2: Doing good, man. Missed you in Del Mar.
3: I missed it too. I was down here in the 110 degree heat, and y'all were out there probably throwing on sweaters at 5 o'clock in the afternoon.
1: What's this y'all stuff?
3: I know, Charlie.
2: You heard my intro. Explain. We touched on it a little bit yesterday, but fill us in. Is this a cat and mouse? Is it negotiations? And Fox got squeezed out? Did Pimlico or NBC have any power in this thing? And, you know, is it the Belmont turn? Is this set in stone where the Pimlico is going to run a Preakness 3 weeks after? Higher percentage to get the Derby winner there? And is the Belmont going to adjust?
3: Those are a lot of questions.
2: I'll
3: think of one at a time. First, just to kind of set the stage, you know, there's been so much talk over the past, especially last 2 years, because the Derby winner has not run in the Preakness, which, was in the past, it happened every, 5, 10 years. Or, you know, when a Derby winner wouldn't run in the Preakness for different reasons. But 2 years in a row, you know, kind of threw a shockwave through the industry. And so the talk was always, you know, you need to move the Preakness, which is 2 weeks after the Derby, to maybe 3 weeks after, to give horses another week to recover, which is what the excuse of the trainers who had Derby winners would say. So that was not going to apparently happen. So Churchill Downs, about 2 or 3 months ago, was notified that they had the rights to the Preakness, to the merchandising and the television rights. They had an option to buy if Maryland did not exercise their option. 2 months ago, Maryland exercised their option, the state of Maryland, to basically retain the Preakness rights. Well, at that time, then, the big company, which is Churchill Downs, their for-profit corporation, publicly listed stock traded company, basically had to make a move and say, okay, how do we enhance the value again of our property now that we've lost the rights to the Preakness, which we wanted to control the whole, as much of the Triple Crown as we could. And they, with Naira, the Belmont, formed a partnership and formed a new series of races for three-year-olds with a $5 million bonus. I believe it's 6 races over the course of the summer and the fall. And if you come up with the most points in that series, you're going to win $5 million. Which put the Preakness in a pretty bad spot, because now you're offering, you know, not only huge purses for a series of races individually, but also at the end of that, $5 million bonus. Well, any horse owner, you know, worth their stalls who wants to make money would probably not want to run in the Preakness, because there's so much money at the end of the rainbow. And we've discussed before, to me, there's really hardly any value over the past few years of running in the Preakness. Because the value, you're only kind of diminishing your value if you lose, right? And then you're taking a race off the table for your horse. Your horse only has so many races to run in his career, and you're basically taking one off and saying, you know, we're going to waste.

0: lost this race. That's kind of the decision that Sovereignty, the owners of Sovereignty and the owners of Golden Tempo basically made this year. It's like, why are we wasting a race on the Preakness when we can just run the Belmont?
1: Yeah,
0: the Triple Crown. But the Triple Crown, getting the Triple Crown is not worth post-race career monetarily what it used to be.
1: Right.
0: Winning the Derby and winning the Belmont together is worth just as much as winning the Triple Crown. Maybe that might be overstating it. It may not be worth as much, but it's negligible. So there's no value in running in the Preakness. So the Preakness had to do something. So they moved this week. They moved their race to 3 weeks after the Derby, and they're going to run it on a Sunday. And they have NBC rights, which NBC had the rights anyway. So the Triple Crown, you know, in its previous form, does not really exist anymore, except for the fact that there are three races in a, what is it, 2, 5, 8 week span now, that still constitute the Triple Crown, but the Preakness has moved back a week. The Belmont, I don't believe, has moved, so the Belmont will be run three weeks after the Preakness. So, you know, I don't think.
1: Wait, Michael.
2: Two weeks, right?
1: Now 2 weeks. Now, if the Preakness is 8 weeks, days
0: correct,
1: later,
0: correct.
2: It's still
0: correct.
2: 5 weeks door to door for the three races.
1: Okay. Yeah.
0: So I don't think the Preakness is really like the has done anything to attract the Derby winner, because the Derby winner really wants to run now in the Belmont, and it has for years wanted to run in the Belmont. So it's a mess. It's a total mess. It's a symptom of just the industry partners and people. Well, they're not partners really. They're competitors. And, you know, there is no, for the general good, like there is in, college football, or pro sports, you know, where there's a commissioner that's going to sit down and say, you know, tell this team or this, that team or this conference or that conference to do what they should and shouldn't do. So
1: no chance of the Belmont moving back a week now?
0: I think it messes up their entire other schedule of the new.
1: Okay, so we're going to see races. Who wins out. We're going to see who wins out now that it's more enticing for the Derby winner to run in the Preakness 8 days later than it has been. But also this $5 million purse about winning this sixth series, you know, between Belmont, Saratoga, and Churchill Downs.
2: If you can run the Derby, the Belmont, and the Travers would be next in this six-race series.
1: Jim Dandy Travers.
2: The Jim Dandy. Then you got no room for the Preakness. You got to run the Preakness or the Belmont, but you're not going to run both. And if you're going to be in six
1: races, I get that. Yeah. I get that, but, it, you know.
2: And there's more money in the Belmont than there is in the Preakness.
0: Well, there's more money. I don't know what the purse is. The purse may be the same, but there's more.
2: Well, I didn't mean the individual purses, Michael. I meant, you know, if you win the Belmont, you're going towards this $5 million bonus. If you win the Preakness, even if the Preakness individual purse is worth more money, you're more incentivized to run in the Belmont because you're going to be up for this bonus.
0: And you're also the breeding rights for winning. Like, to win the Belmont, whether or not you win the Preakness or not, like, if you don't, I'm sorry, whether you win the Derby or not, winning the Belmont is much more valuable to the breeding shed post-racing career than winning the Preakness. So if you had to choose, right, and you have a horse that you think is really good, do I want to waste the race on the Preakness or do I want to waste it on the Belmont? The gold at the end of the rainbow is the Belmont. It's not the Preakness, you know. So because if you win the Belmont, it's really kind of like the third race, you know, to – after the Breeders' Cup Classic and the Derby. I mean, it's like, that is a signal that your horse is worth a lot in the breeding shed. The Preakness Stakes has never been a place where, oh man, that sire won the Preakness. Let's go breed our horse to him. You know,
2: because you're bred for distance. Is that why? Because you're bred
0: because
2: for distance.
0: Because it just doesn't have this. Yes. Yes. Speed and distance. I mean, winning a mile and a half is a speed distance race. People think it's a stamina race, but it's both.
1: Michael, in 60 seconds or less, what's the status of the fairgrounds with Churchill Downs?
0: Great. They've come to some agreement. They got some money this year from the state. Churchill has not put the track up for sale. They have put about six of their other properties up for sale. And so it was a good sign that about a month ago when Churchill announced that they had six properties, some of them racetracks that they're trying to sell, Fairgrounds was not in that group. So that means there is some sort of commitment to racing at the Fairgrounds, and the state has supplemented for 1 year. It's a one-year thing, some of the purses. So, you know, we're going to have racing at the Fairgrounds this year, and it's going to be good. It's going to be really good. And, yeah,
1: got a pick today? It's
0: I do not have a pick today.
1: Just
0: tomorrow
1: asking.
0: Is a big racing day. Big racing day tomorrow. The Whitney, I think it's the Whitney day at Saratoga.
1: So yes, it really is. It is. Yeah. Yeah, it's really a really good race.
0: Yeah.
1: Really good race. Give Colucci credit. Gives a $34 exacta.
2: Yeah, nice exacta today.
1: Butta. B-U-T-T-A-H. Yes, indeed. Butta with the winner yesterday. All right, Michael, good stuff, man. We'll be in touch. Keep us abreast on all this.
0: All right, thanks, guys. Thanks for having me on. All right.
1: Yes, indeed. 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
1: Tomorrow, Drew Brees will be officially inducted into the Pro Football Hall of Fame. So, a pretty cool visual this morning. And our friend Todd Graves, who has done this for LSU championships, extended the same thing to Drew Brees, which is we've seen the baseball, football, women's basketball champions, you know, they go work a day at Canes. They go work the drive-through for an hour, and it's a cool promotional stunt and everything that they do. Well, he let Drew Brees go work the drive-through in Canton today for at Canes. So that was cool. But he had some surprise visitors this morning. Ricky Jackson, Willie Rofe, and Morton Anderson all showed up in their gold jackets to greet him. It was a really cool visual to see the four Hall of Famers, the three that are in, and Brees going in tomorrow. So cool on Todd for putting that together.
2: How the Hall of Fame do they? Because you saw some Hall of Famers roaming around the stadium, and I watched the whole game last night. One for Brees, and then the game was off the charts entertaining for a Hall of Fame game. But I'm wondering, do they pay for all of the Hall of Fame members to come?
1: Yeah.
2: You know, or just they invited them all? I mean, we're getting to a big number. We have about 400 now or something like that. So, I mean, just the – but that is so rare. This is only the fourth for the Saints, and he is – he's the Mac Dad. He's the best Saint.
1: He's the first ballot guy.
2: First ballot, which, I mean, he's the best Saint ever, period. I mean, it's not close. And but that's cool, Ricky, get me out there.
1: Yeah, those are great. Morton Anderson said, okay, you got 20 minutes, your speech, 20 minutes, that's it. You got to keep it under 20 minutes.
2: That's with Peyton and him combined?
1: His part, I think.
2: Oh, his minutes. Part only.
1: Yeah.
2: Okay.
1: And Peyton, I think, taped the introduction that's going to play on the big video boards, and then he's going to go up there with him. They wanted to get it right, so they taped it. Peyton was talking about that.
2: Okay, so he wanted to make sure, because, yeah, he did. Listen, and I can speak from experience. I mean, when you're emotionally involved, I mean, you don't get every word that you want.
1: Right.
2: You're going to mess it up. So he wanted to, take the emotion out and kind of make sure
1: Looking forward to that tomorrow. The Hall of Fame broadcast on ESPN is scheduled for 11 to 1:30. I'm not sure exactly what time Brees is going to speak, but that's
2: did you enjoy the kind of the conversations with
1: absolutely.
2: And kind of all of them, but of course with Brees, and the one that sticks out to me, Charlie, is when he said, man, we spent so much time together with so much preparation, me and Peyton, and when he's calling a play, he's maybe a tenth of the way in, and they're like, oh, I know what he's calling, and I know why he's calling it.
1: Being
2: that
1: on the
2: was
1: same
2: really...
1: page, those two guys, they redefined a whole era in New Orleans. Couldn't be two more important people to the history of the New Orleans Saints than those two. Be cool to see them tomorrow. 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
3: And we return here at Ruffino's live at lunch.
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4: Our appetizers features today here at Ruffino's, in addition to our regular Friday lunch menus, the fried corn ribs of the Latin spiced aji verde toasted panko crusting, shrimp and eggplant piro. It's a small boat there. Bruce may be confused with a canoe. Is that fair?
3: Sure.
4: Crispy eggplant scampi butter, crawfish butter, nut bisque, marinated crawfish and crunchy onions, tomato and arugula salad, the sherry vinaigrette, confit tomato, pickled okra, and feta. The entree features the confit duck leg, white bean cassoulet, raspberry serrano glaze, herb oil, crunchy onion. Suggested wine pairing is an Archery Summit Pinot Noir out of Willamette Valley, grouper a la plancha, roasted corn salsa, sazon, potatoes, romesco. Wine pairing is a Peju Chardonnay out of Napa and a Ruffino's Bouillabaisse. Tail on Louisiana shrimp, little neck clams, lobster pomodoro, red potato, suggested wine pairing, Santa Margarita, Pinot Grigio out of Italy. How you doing, Brucey?
5: You're back. My goodness.
4: Yes, I'm back.
5: Keep that Gavin Newsom t-shirt in California. Don't wear it down home there.
3: Jimmy's very political.
4: Bruce, you know, I may have spent 150 nights in the San Diego, California area. You know how many political conversations I engaged in? I've got the over-under on a half.
3: I'm taking under.
4: Yes. It's minus 180. Yes. So,
5: Delmar's a little different.
4: Delmar is different, isn't it? But it's a little... To me, man, it's a little slice of heaven. I think it's really a great town.
5: Yeah.
4: A great town. So, anyway, get us caught up, man. What you thinking here? I mean, did we have the conclusion of the World Cup? Are we back at square one? I mean, did we give up all the momentum that we earned? How about the Hall of Fame game? Jeez, so much for my under.

0: Engel and Dave, and Canales, Mark Canales, Dave Canales. What the hell is his first name, Charlie?
1: Dave.
0: Yes, Dave. So Dave, may have Mark been called to plays last night. But anyway, you know, they only scored 3-3, 10-10, 12, and 31 games in six previous preseason games, and Engel scored 33. It might have been the highest scoring Hall of Fame game since the 60s. Geez, that was not a typical Hall of Fame game. I don't know. Where you want to start, Brucey?
2: Yeah, well, real quick on the World Cup, since I haven't talked to you about that since it ended. Yeah, the right team won. Since then, Mauricio Pochettino has re-signed with the U.S. on a long deal. I mean, I thought that was sort of a long shot. I still don't know that he's the right choice. A little too prosaic, and I think that was proven in that match against Belgium. But they're throwing a lot of money at him, and it's a lot less pressure than you'd be feeling in a club side in Europe. Where things happen crazily. I mean, look at Newcastle. I mean, their coach just resigned on the eve of the season. So, I mean, stuff happens like that. And so I don't blame Pochettino for taking the easy money, though I don't know that he is the right choice. Whatever. Last night, yeah, I was another one of those thinking the under was the way to go. You know, they hadn't had – last year they scored – there was 41 points scored in that Charger-Lion Hall of Fame game. That was the most in a dozen years in a Hall of Fame game. And before that, you had to go back 17 years before you found another game that high scoring. But generally, they have been lower scoring games. And these teams in recent years have not, in recent preseasons have not done much. But I think we saw a couple things. And I don't want to overreact to one preseason game, especially the first one in the Hall of Fame. But Haynes King is eventually going to be the Panthers quarterback. And people are going to look around and say, why wasn't this guy drafted? The Panthers had their eye on him, and they went out and signed him almost immediately after the draft ended. Brought him in as a free agent, but they had their eye on him. And I still maintain, had he been at Indiana last year, I still think Indiana wins the national title, and he might have won the Heisman. It's just a matter, I mean, the perception of this stuff and the NFL GM group think gets things wrong a lot, and I think they got one totally wrong on this kid. I think he's going to beat Bryce Young out eventually, not at the start, but he will eventually. Wow, and they really haven't committed fully to Young yet, you know, beyond this year. And we'll see how that works. On the other side, Carson Beck, again, I don't want to get carried away with the first the Hall of Fame game. He looks poised. He looks like everything the Cardinals want hearing from camp about them. Brissett is a bridge quarterback, and they do have him signed for this year. I don't think that's beyond this year for him. And I know Brissett, the stats didn't look so bad last year, but I think those were deceiving. Because once he got that win over the Cowboys in that Monday night game after he took over the starting job, they didn't win again the last 2 months of the season. And I think his record as a starter the last several years in a variety of teams is like 8-31. He's not the answer. Carson Beck might be. And that's a situation I could see him actually moving in before the season is over. You got a new coach in Mike LaFleur. They're excited about that. Again, don't want to get carried away. But that's one of these situations if the Cardinals are sitting, you know, at 4-8, you know, come around Thanksgiving, time to move back in the lineup. So I could see both those quarterbacks from last night eventually starting games in the NFL, maybe sooner rather than later.
0: That's interesting. You think that Haynes King is the guy to be? Because Charlie and I were kind of having a discussion about, you know, who do we take more for? And Haynes King, Beck could not have looked any better, okay? He looked comfortable. He's got 3 years starting experience. I think if he had 1 year, he'd look completely different. And he also played in Miami in a progression offense. Give Shannon Dawson, you know, local guy, some credit for preparing. I think the Titans quarterback is going to be, he's going to be a long-term starter. I mean, he's a Beck. I mean, so part of this, and we'll have to see with Mensah, you know, coming through that system, it's sort of a progression instead of the read option, kind of, you know, running. It's a pro style offense, a pro style preparatory offense that we're seeing with Miami at this stage. But I thought Haynes King, who was asked completely to do something completely different last night than what he did at his Georgia Tech career, but God, he looked comfortable throw in front of pocket. I know he scored the winning touchdown on a run, but he was not unsettled in the pocket. One look, I thought, man, he might have a chance. And you know, because, but he showed no signs that he might be prepared as a, you know, to throw from the pocket and what they were asking him to do at Georgia Tech, Bruce.
2: Yeah, you're right, and that you made a good point there. The comfort he didn't look rattled at all. Like, I mean, he knows how to play football. I mean, that's. We saw a difference. I know, and look at Kenny Pickett's stats. Don't look so bad last night, but he didn't look nearly as impressive as King. And I think King will eventually supplant him as the backup at the start of the season. Once they do, they might put King in the emergency quarterback at the start. But Pickett's a great example. Pickett had one good year at Pitt and got everybody excited about him. And Steelers put a first round pick on him. Didn't work. And I maintain that has put the Steelers back several years, because that was supposed to be the guy to take Ben Roethlisberger's place. He didn't cut it, and they've been scrambling around with different quarterbacks. Now they're bringing Rodgers back for another year. It didn't work. Pickett is just not as comfortable as King. I think we saw that last night. I think King reminds me a little bit of Bo Nix, actually. Similar stuff. I was talking to Brett Norsworth about that.
0: Yeah, that's a good comparison.
2: Yeah, he almost likes King a bit more. He thinks Nix has a little bit of a wonky throw delivery, and he sort of does. He's working with Sean Payton, so that's good for him. But, no, I think King is going to be fine, and I'm interested to see how this evolves in Carolina, too, with Bryce Young, because, like I said, they're sort of committing to him, but they're leaving that door open. I don't think they've extended that contract yet or the way Young
0: wants. No, they're not.
2: So, yeah, I don't think beyond another year. I think King, by next year, is going to be their quarterback. We will see.
1: Hang on a second. They didn't go long-term with him, but they did commit to the fifth year on Bryce Young. So he's under contract this year and next year.
0: Yeah, but they want to kick. They want to see more.
1: I don't know that he's going to get a chance while Bryce Young is under contract unless he just completely throws up on himself.
0: No, they want to see more out of Young.
1: Yes. So you're under contract for $12 million this year. It's $26 next year. That's on the books, that's committed for Carolina.
0: And the money invested usually is they're going to give every chance. Yes, every chance, your words. But I think Bo Nix is a great, and I'll expand upon your point, Bruce, is that because they're both such good runners. And the best runners are the hardest ones to get settled in the pocket. It just are. But Bo Nix and he's a blank now.
1: Haynes King.
0: I'm getting old, Bruce. You're so much. How did you remember to retain memories so much better than me in a long time?
1: Clean living.
0: Yes, fair enough. So the, but anyway, they both want to run. They're both fidgety in that pocket, and they both have been settled down. But this was one game, and now look, Bruce. I don't know what the percentage of quarterback play in preseason translates to the regular season. We talked about a couple. We saw Russell Wilson do it. We saw Dak Prescott do it. And boom. And they were stars in the preseason and translate. We've seen so many others where it's just garbage because they're trying to evaluate talent as on the defensive side as opposed to trying to out scheme and confuse the opposing quarterback.
2: Yeah, and that's the thing. I mean, you're not sure what they're facing here, and they're experimenting on defense too. So I've got to pump the brakes a little bit on what we saw last night. But back to Young. I mean, this was the year, though. If they wanted to commit to Young, this is the year you go longer term on him. Let's just extend him one more year, which I think that the Niners did with Brock Purdy and others. If they were convinced Young was the guy, they wouldn't have just added that one more year. They sort of had to do that now. And just because he's on the books doesn't mean he's going to start next year. If they don't think he's the guy, if they fall flat this year with Young at quarterback, then I say he's not. Doesn't matter the contract; he won't be the guy next year. So we got to keep an eye on that too. By the way, one other thing about Haynes King, he's one of those Jimbo guys, and who was once playing at A&M, Connor Weigman is still playing. I mean, Calzada was there last year. Did you know Max Johnson is still playing college football? He is at Georgia Southern this year. He's one of those guys who's been at A&M with Jimbo. This is his seventh season. He's 25 years old, and he's still playing college football. I think I just stumbled across that looking at the Sun Belt and like, oh my God, Georgia Southern, Max Johnson, his career continues.
0: All right, Brucey, to the Ponch deal real quick. 20 teams in the Premier League. how many other teams in those European leagues are comparable to where does Ponch fit? I don't know if it's 30, if it's 40 teams or whatever, but is he not one of the top 30 coaches in the world?
2: You talking about Pochettino?
0: Yes.
2: Yeah.
0: Why
2: oh,
0: doesn't
2: no,
0: he have
2: I, no.
0: A, he's got a short time job with the U.S. You mean you know a little part time gig? But why is he not coveted, or is he? And he just has it on.
2: Oh no, he was. I mean, and they were. I heard his people were talking to AC Milan, and at the point there was a point last spring, Tottenham really wanted to bring him back. Now, they ended up, the timing wasn't right. They brought the Zerbi in. It was like their third coach last year, and they avoided relegation. So now they're with him. But they had talked about him back to Tottenham. Things change so much in European soccer. Big jobs open up all the time. And Pochettino would always be on a short list for any of those high-profile jobs. But
0: okay.
2: Along with that comes enormous, enormous pressure. I mean, he had been at Chelsea. He had been at PSG. Didn't last very long at either of those. And they didn't do he didn't do all that badly, but I mean the pressure is there. This is a comfy gig at the U.S. and he gets to stay here, and it's not that demanding. So I think he just sort of looked at the lifestyle thing and said, you know, this is not a bad deal. I'm getting paid close to what I would overseas, and you're right, it's not as probably one of those top jobs in Europe, but it's not a bad job. And national team coaching is listen. Jurgen Klopp just came back out of sort of retirement. He'd been at Liverpool, great success. Borussia Dortmund before that. Couple of years off, now he's Germany's national team coach. Perfect situation. The national team coach doesn't have to work quite as hard. There's not as many games. It's a great lifestyle, so I think that played into it. But you're right. I mean, there's other jobs he could have had.
0: Where
2: I
0: would
2: think
0: you,
2: he'll still be on a short list.
0: Where would you rank him in the world as a top coach? I have no idea. 5, 10, 40, 50, 60, I don't know.
2: Oh, he'd be down my list. I don't have that list in front of me. He wouldn't be one of my guys. I think he's too prosaic. There's a lot of other managers I like besides him, but he did get to a Champions League final with Tottenham. He does. His style seems to play. It's kind of a flashy front foot forward style. I mean, maybe a top 50 coach, I think. But I mean, the top 50 coach was, you know, there's going to always be room there. There's a lot of turnover in coaches in Europe, that's for sure. He'd get a shot, but stability, too. I mean, he doesn't have to worry, I think, for the next 4 years, and there's something to be said for that, too.
0: All right, the Dodgers pick up Skubal. We know what the impact it's going to have on the negotiation, or at least we think we do and stuff like that. But they've lost six in a row. They're still plus 160. That has not moved much at all during this losing streak. So the odds makers are almost baiting some Dodgers support right now. They will be tough to beat, adding Skubal in the postseason. The tricky one, which has gotten them in the past, is that short series. And they also wiggled out of one, but basically pitching openers in that game for Petco when they were down 2-1, an elimination game against the San Diego Padres. Would you be tempted to take the Dodgers at plus 160?
2: No, because I hate them, so I won't do it. So I'm the wrong guy.
0: Bruce,
1: that's honest.
2: Being brutally honest, but let me offer one thing here. I know that this tremendous, you know, about Skubal. I know how good he is, but you're still talking about a guy who pitches six innings, maybe at best every fourth game. He's not going to be the reason they win the World Series. They're going to have to get Snell and Glasnow back. Now, Snell is coming close to his rehab. By the way, I think it's a little curious. I mean, they do this every year, and I know Snell had a little, you know, elbow, get some loose particles out of there. He had one start. It's like they could have done this back in February, I think. It's just my own thinking. Once again, bring Snell back late in the season. He's not that durable, but you can get a couple months out of him, and now you ramp him up for October. They hope to get Glasnow back. They hope to get Shohei in the mound, at least. So Dodger fans saying, look, these are not the pitchers generally who have been pitching. You won't see Sheehan. You won't see Lauer pitching in the playoffs. But I'm looking at this team here, and I think you can pitch around Reddy and Shohei and limit their damage if you can. I don't know about the rest of that lineup. Mookie's looking a little old here. That's just my thought. And
0: yeah,
2: they look pretty mortal.
0: Yeah.
2: And by the way, they are now into the wild card round. If they no longer have the best record, they're number 3, and that forces them into. I mean, they may. That would be Arizona, which they play in this weekend, which is a winning record against the Dodgers the last couple of years, or the Phillies maybe, some team like that in a short, short series. I wouldn't want to face the Phillies with Sanchez, Wheeler, and Luzardo coming at me 1-2-3.
0: No.
2: They better, you know, you don't want to get in that wild card run if you don't have to, and right now they're in that, so they better pick it up quick, and they need to get Snell and Glasnow back pretty soon because these other pitchers in the rotation, even with Skubal, he's only one guy. You need some more help, and yep. I think they need those big arms to come back sooner than later.
0: Very interesting. All right, we appreciate you, handicapping with your heart. But anyway, anything full schedule in Major League Baseball tonight? Anything that you like?
2: Yeah, I mean, I think we almost have to look at the Red Sox again. Again, I do it on the run line. It's not that bad of a price against the A's, who have completely collapsed. 32 out of 39 losing for the A's. The other side is 131 of 36. I don't think we've seen two more different win-lose streaks collide like this in a long time. They did play last week in Sacramento, and that's the last game the Red Sox lost. But Peyton Toll goes tonight. Perkins for the A's, he's really struggled. I do it on the run line, maybe with them. I would, you know, Tampa, Seattle is really having trouble. And I haven't looked this morning. Dan Wilson's got to be. Listen, they had to hire John Tortorella, like the Golden Knights did down the stretch. Maybe they need him to shake it up because Seattle is just underachieving badly. Tampa Bay comes in off a sweep at Denver, Drew Matt Rasmussen has been pitching lights out. That's a short price for Tampa Bay tonight. Might look at that. One other one, St. Louis. Kyle Leahy, bullpen guy the last few years, and he's been like the hottest National League pitcher this summer. His ERA is 1.21 his last seven starts. He has been under the radar. Good. Now, the Cardinals have lost his last three starts because they haven't scored any runs, and that's always a risk with them. And I'm not sure about Jordan Walker, who's going to play tonight, but he's pitching so well. They are not out of the wild card race either. Only 3.5 back, and Colorado comes in with the worst road record in the bigs, and Ryan Feltner with an ERA near 9 since the start of July. This is a night I could actually do it with the Cardinals on the run line, about plus 135 or so, with Leahy at Bush.
0: Bruce, great stuff as always, buddy. We appreciate it. We'll talk to you next week.
2: Have a good week, boys. Thank you.
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3: 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So LSU practice was open last night. They're making a lot of practices open for a short period of time. So we got to be in there about 12, 15 minutes or so last night. So I'm not going to give you any earth-shattering news here. I'm going to tell you a couple of things that I saw, and this is basically just when I go out there and look at them the first time, you want to look at body types. You want to see if there's been any, you know, transformations. Anybody looks a lot different than they did the last time. There was one that, you know, I saw that I think garners the most attention, and it's a guy that we've talked a lot about in Richard Anderson. Richard Anderson worked with the first team yesterday. This is the defensive lineman out of Carr that I have been told for a long time is one of the best prospects to come out of New Orleans in quite some time. The hyperbole gets to you in recruiting, so you kind of dismiss it a little bit at times until you actually see him. Well, this guy looks like a bona fide. If he were standing there, just standing there in an NFL uniform, you wouldn't say that he was out of place. He came in. We got updated heights and weights yesterday on the roster at about 360 pounds. He was an early enrollee. Okay, Jimmy, you saw him in a high school game in the Superdome last fall.
4: Saw him two games.
3: Year. Where he
4: against
3: was
4: Catholic at Berman Stadium and then also against American Heritage
3: in the Superdome, right?
4: Fort Lauderdale. Yeah. Yes,
3: and somewhere in the area, 360 pounds sound about.
4: That's fair.
3: Right, okay.
4: Yeah.
3: He's listed at 339 pounds, and he looked. I stood next to him in the spring, when we got to go in there, and then again yesterday I had to look kind of across the field at him. He's down a little bit of weight. They got him working with that first unit. He's going to be a factor. I don't know if he's going to play the first snap of the first game or if he's going to be a rotational piece in the first game and then become a starter. But all I know is he's going to play and he's going to make a difference because he is a gigantic human being.
4: He's a grown-ass man.
3: Yes.
4: Period.
3: And he's got some athleticism for as big as he is.
4: Here's the thing that a lot of people don't know about him. And, you know, I've got a lot of contact with, you know, my dad, a car, and everything else. He played AAU basketball.
3: Yeah.
4: He logged a lot of time. What does that mean? Well, when DiNardo, it means your feet are pretty good.
3: Mm-hmm.
4: But he's so big, and I'll compare him to a guy like Al Woods. Now, Woods played a much lower classification. Carr played a very difficult schedule. But he wasn't not, and I know the Catholic people listening right now, they're like, he killed us. Like, he
3: He, I don't know how anybody in high school blocked him, to be honest with
4: American
3: you.
4: American Heritage didn't do a bad job.
3: Really?
4: Okay. Yes, indeed. It was his impact on the game. The American Heritage and the Catholic game were completely different. Completely different. And I thought he was just a little high in American Heritage. That's a hell of a program, man.
3: Yeah.
4: Okay? And

0: I just saw a different impact. And but the weight, Charlie, his frame is so thick. He can only lose so much. I'm sorry. His legs are just tree trunks, man. And that's, and you thought it was good weight too.
1: That he's lost. He doesn't look fat.
0: And Ogeron's, well, he was a little
1: at 360. He did drop some.
0: But he wouldn't have looked out of place in an NFL uniform.
1: No,
0: last year before the weight. Last year,
1: He looked like Ted Washington. You remember Ted Washington used to play, who was about as big a human being as you've ever seen play in the NFL. But that's who he looked like.
0: It's not bad. I think he's a little taller, maybe. But we'll see. I mean, but Ogeron, and what is the deal with coaching and college athletes today? They're scared to coach him. I don't think the video, the little snippet I saw with Ogeron on social media, is on stage by any chance. I think Ogeron is going to coach this guy.
1: He is.
0: You know, and so I think he's got to improve on his technique, but he is, I've said this before.

0: That's undersized for an interior defensive lineman in the SEC. If you can play, and it's not because they don't have other guys, if you can play at that weight and make enough of an impact to hold a starting job as a freshman, I'll make a baseball comparison for a second, Jimmy. When Steven Milam came in and he's all of 5'6", if he stands up real straight, it's like, man, if you're 5'6" and you're in a starting lineup and you're recruited by a school like LSU, you've turned some heads because they're going to look for somebody bigger than you every time, every chance they get. So if you keep beating all those guys out at 5'6", it means you can play. Well, we know Milam can play. He keeps beating people out and he keeps taking first team reps at 279 pounds as a true freshman. They got, and we've seen just a little bit. You can play.
1: Yeah.
0: Okay. You have overcome. Yeah. You're not just being put out there on potential. You can play.
1: I like that you can play. Yes, I agree. And as far as Lamar Brown, who's, was the highly recruited defensive lineman, I mean, him and Anderson, the only thing is that they're considered DLs. And that's it. It's so really, I mean, Lamar Brown can run, man. He can run. And so he's going to use that quickness and that speed on the edge. You know,
0: he came in at 295, 6'4", 295.
1: He's 295.
0: 295 is
1: well,
0: what the
1: update. Well, he carries it well.
0: Yeah, he does.
1: My goodness, he looks thin. Looks almost thin. I mean, for defensive lineman, Charlie. And I saw him play offensive tackle. I saw him play, because I saw several UI games last year as well. UI played Rumble in that doubleheader down in the Dome before Carr and American Heritage. But he carries it well, and they just have completely different builds. They're going to have different skill sets, but I'd love to see them at one point next to each other. That'd be so.
0: Yeah, no, in the uniform standing there, he looks very much like Marcus Spears looked as a freshman. He may be a little bit shorter.
1: Oh, really?
0: Spears was about 290 as a freshman.
1: I thought Spears was a lot 285, 290. Stockier looking than
0: Spears
1: the Brown.
0: Was about 6 foot. 6'3", 6'4", and that's about what Brown is. That's just who he looks like in the uniform.
1: I did his game his senior year.
0: In
1: the Dome against Kentwood.
0: I didn't do that game. I did other games.
1: I thought Spears was, and I know what he is now, and I know what he was later when he became defensive lineman, and I did a bunch of both the state championship games against Arcadia. I thought he was bigger. I'm just sorry. I thought he was thicker. Thicker.
0: What I remember was Spears was a little bit shorter than Marquise Hill, who was about 6'6". Those were the two ends.
1: Yes.
0: And Spears was probably about 2 inches shorter than him, which is about what Brown is now. That's, and I think
1: Brown
0: Spears
1: is
0: 6'4".
1: Is Marcus's height.
0: Within half an inch or so. Yeah, I would say.
1: But I think he has more of, when they were coming at this stage of their career, coming out of high school, a true freshman at LSU, he reminds me of Bill Moore than Marquise Hill.
0: Spears more than.
1: No. I think Lamar Brown is closer. He reminds me physically and looking more of Marquise Hill than Marcus Spears.
0: Okay. Yes. I would go the other way, but that's beauty's in the eye of the beholder. The only other thing I would mention with the heights and weights is Jordan Seaton, and we did this back in the spring, but he came through the summer. He played at 330 pounds at Colorado last year, according to their roster. He was in the 315 range, 310 range in the spring. He comes in, he clocks in at 307, so he is in excellent shape in his money year. Yeah.
1: Contract year.
0: Money year. Not that he's not making a bunch of money here. But he will make more money next year, I think, when he goes to the NFL.
1: Yes, indeed. 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
1: And return here at Rufino's Live at Lunch. Clemson also starting their preseason practice this week. They had their opening day on Wednesday, weigh in on Wednesday. Look, this is all camp stuff, so take it with a grain of salt. But Dabo Swinney said two things in his opening press conference. Number one, he's throwing out the depth chart. He says, nobody's a starter. We'll just see it. It's open competition. Okay, that's fine. But the part about the quarterbacks did catch my attention. I'm expecting Christopher Vezina to be the starter when they come here.
2: I do too. And also all the Clemson people.
1: And I would be very surprised if that's not the case. But he did talk about Tate Reynolds and the reps that he's going to get. And then, okay, so it's fine. You want to keep your alleged starter, your proposed starter on his toes. That's fine. Then he says, hey, don't count out the third guy, Brock Bradley. I'm like, wait a minute. You're going to give three quarterbacks reps here at the beginning of camp in the interest of competition. Okay, you can do that, but it comes at a cost when you're breaking in a new starter. I mean, Klubnik's been there as a starter for three seasons, so you're starting fresh. Vezina came out of the spring as the guy that had the lead. I don't know how long they're going to chop up reps over there. You said yesterday or the day before, like, look, man, you're a quarterback making their first start on the road in Tiger Stadium. That's a tough spot. We've gone against freshmen on the road for a while.
2: He's not a freshman. He's 4 years.
1: First-time starter, excuse me.
2: Yeah, first-time starter.
1: And
2: hostile environment, which I think that will be the case.
1: Yes. I think you could say that with a lot. No, he not only is he not a freshman, he is a senior. But
2: if LSU loses to Clemson, it'll be hostile in a different direction. But
1: true,
2: yes.
1: True. He's got in 14 career games. He's got 238 offensive snaps. Okay, that's over 3 year period.
2: No, he just,
1: so this is not a whole lot of. I think he did start one game as a sophomore when somebody was hurt, but it wasn't a.
2: Kate Klublik. He's been there for a while.
1: He's been there for a long time.
2: Yeah, this guy has no real experience.
1: Klubnik took over for DJU, who, by the way, is still in the league on the Chargers roster.
2: What's he playing?
1: Quarterback.
2: Okay.
1: I think
2: he's got more of a chance to be a tight end than a quarterback.
1: He's been a quarterback,
2: got no chance.
1: You're a little bit more plugged into Clemson than most, just because of some friendships that you've made over the years.
2: It's you know, the obvious is that Dabo finally, you know, when they were Clemsoning, quote unquote, they were. You know, they were just so close, and it was frustrating because, and there was a lot. LSU's football history was a lot like that for a long, long time. That, you know, right when you get to chance, and then bam, you get upset, or you know, one of LSU's biggest wins ever, man, the Orange Bowl game, the oranges were raining. You know, they clinch, you know, winner, Florida State LSU was going to, you know.

0: get the Orange Bowl bid. And it was second to last game of the season. And they beat them 55-21. And it was the only time they beat Florida State in that five-for-none type of series. They were all at Baton Rouge. The only game they won. And they lose as a 28-point favorite the next week to Tulane. It's like always just get – every time you get to a spot, you know, whether it's – you know, Gennardo. I mean, what, man,
1: oh, you
0: top
1: remember that
0: number six in the country, and you play in Georgia. And, man, what happened? I mean, wait a minute. Quincy Carter starts 21 for 21?
1: How about after they beat number one Florida the very next week?
0: Come back to Ole Miss, you know, 11:30 kick, you know, that whole BS. And so,
1: and Gennardo gave the whole speech about how they had done that.
0: So LSU fans, older LSU fans will know about the Clemson and can relate to it. And then they get it straight. They get their administration straight. Radakovich goes over there and restructures IPTE to where they start borrowing money instead of just relying on the money that they have saved up, and bam, away they go. And, I mean, they're going in the prime of Nick Saban's run at Alabama. They're beating them, competing with them, and beating them. And so I went to face them three times in a title game and beat them two out of three.
1: Yeah, I'm trying.
0: And then when they lost when they had the other quarterback down to Sugar Bowl. It was like a 24-6 game or something like that. But the kid that went to Missouri for a little bit. But anyway, they finally, and they changed the rules. And he spent all this effort restructuring the administration and the IPTE and everything else and bringing in better players. And then all of a sudden they changed the rules and he doesn't want to adapt. And they all know it. They're all tired of it. They're frustrated with him that he is not being, he's not embraced the new era. And the new era is different. It's way different. And one of the biggest deals at the quarterback for this year, they have a fourth year junior in Vezina, what's his name?
1: Vezina.
0: And
1: Vezina.
0: We're not that high on him. We need to go get the fans, like, go get and compete with a transfer portal quarterback. Had they gone after a Mensa early and willing to pay his buyout, basically, you know, from Duke, man, that would have been a lot more excited, I have to believe. But he's sticking with this guy, and he still has this stubbornness. Who's been more stubborn than Dabo Swinney in adjusting? Mine that it still has their job.
1: In your opinion, is he under real pressure this year,
0: Charlie,
1: to keep his job?
0: When the athletic director, to keep his job? Warm.
1: If he has he has the same record that they had last year.
0: They lost four or five games last year?
1: Yeah.
0: What was it?
1: Five.
0: If he loses five games, he might be gone. I can't say for certain, but no. If they go 7-5, he's in jeopardy, yes. Or you conclude in a bowl game.
1: No, the bowl game is six.
0: Okay.
1: They lost six if you count the bowl game.
0: No, no. He would be – it would be interesting. It would be interesting. And he can't even not go to the playoff again. They're only 2 years removed from winning the conference.
1: Yeah.
0: They got to the conference championship game, and they – so –
1: live here at Ruffino's. We will come back and wrap things up here on Highland Road, live at lunch, 104.5 ESPN Baton Rouge.
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1: Returning here at Rufino's Live at Lunch. I'm just going to have to get used to this, I guess. And I don't know what the future holds, but Texas has got an offensive lineman that is returning for a fifth year of eligibility. He started 23 games. His name is Cole Hudson. 23 starts, 48 games at three different positions across the offensive line. Why am I bringing this up? Because he went to minicamp with the Browns and with the Cowboys. Okay, he went to two separate minicamps. Didn't make it. Okay, didn't get offered a contract. Went back to Texas.
2: So this is like the defensive lineman from Indiana.
1: Yeah,
2: this is like is LSU going to bring back the transfer from Florida that went undrafted?
1: Apparently not.
2: Pyburn?
1: Jack Pyburn, yeah, apparently yeah. Not.
2: Okay.
1: It would have been cool if there was a corner that fit. They could have used one of them.
2: Okay, they're more in need there.
1: I think
2: he would. I wouldn't mind having him in rotation. But have too many good
1: defensive linemen. You take as many as you can get. But yeah, this is part of the lawsuit that was in Colorado, and he filed suit in Travis County, Texas. When you file suit for eligibility in a local venue, what are your chances of success?
2: Minus Alabama. Good. The only team that lost was Alabama basketball, right?
1: Yeah, and he got five games before they finally got it. But yeah, they came back on it.
2: Who else has lost? You know, with the home cooking.
1: Aguilar at Tennessee.
2: Aguilar.
1: Yeah. He lost, and we thought he was going to win. That was a little bit of upset. But no, the record is,
2: Heupel's had some. He's had some losses there, man. With the, with the kid pulling out, or them just basically reaching, they couldn't reach a settlement or whatever. Nico, was last minute, and then Aguilar comes in, and listen, it's so much. Man, we've seen it so many times. It's just a big advantage to having that quarterback second-year star. Ohio State's going to benefit from this year. Texas will. Notre Dame will. Oregon will. I mean, we saw Joe Burrow here. It's a big deal, man, where you have so many moving parts, but you can have that continuity. That's your quarterback coming back. It's a big deal.
1: We may see some more of this for basketball.
2: It's not just at the college level where transfers and things like that. So, University High, they have a new quarterback. You might be familiar with him, Knox Giffen. So, along with other players.
1: Is his dad coach somewhere?
2: Top junior running back prospect coming over from Lafayette Christian, amongst a handful of others.
1: They have to send him a draft choice?
2: And I just mentioned that I was at that U High Rummel American Heritage Car doubleheader in the Dome last year. Well, Archbishop Rummel comes to town to play on U High. They will have a transfer quarterback, Georgia four-star quarterback commitment. Colton Nussmeier is on his way to Metairie to take over the reins of Rummel's quarterback.
1: Well, dad's on the Saints staff, so there was talk that
2: coming from Dallas.
1: Yeah, they were living outside of Dallas before that. Good for him. They'll be some big time quarterbacks. It's three big time quarterback out of Louisiana in the same year. LSU, Alabama, and Georgia all signing quarterbacks that they think will be starters for him in the future. Nussmeier's out of Louisiana now.
2: Yeah. Yeah, but how do you think the second year quarterback at Georgia is going to do this year? Second year starting quarterback.
1: I like him. I think that they will be in the playoffs and very much in contention to win the league again. I don't think of him as a big NFL prospect, but I do think of him as a very good college quarterback.
2: Charlie, I told you yesterday, and you just don't listen, Carson Beck got no shot at starting in the NFL.
1: Right. He also told me to
2: use. I was like, what am I seeing? I'm telling you, Haynes King and Carson Beck, they couldn't have looked any better with the expectation level last night.
1: Everybody have a great weekend.
2: Thank
1: we'll
2: you,
1: be
2: Jordan.
1: Back on Monday at Walk-Ons in Brule. 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
11: Welcome in. again. Hunt Palmer coming to you from the Raising Cane Studio downtown in the capital city on this Friday. It means we're brought to you by Cork's Cajun Fried Fish and Shrimp. I hope that work week's in the rearview mirror. If not, we'll get you to the finish line here on 104.5 ESPN Baton Rouge. Jordan Kitchens, Cassie Spazzali back there on the ones and twos, and plenty to get to over the course of 2 hours. Preston Guy's here in 15 minutes. He was out there at LSU's football practice last night. We'll talk Tigers with Preston. Got a lot to talk about in terms of recruiting later on in this show. DJ Pickett's got a new number, and we'll talk about that a little bit. Some Kellen Moore discussion on Tyler Shuck and his spot in the Saints running game. So lots to get to over the course of the next 2 hours. Hope you will be with us for as much of it as you can. We start in Canton, Ohio. It's our opening drive.
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11: I hope a lot of Saints fans take some time this weekend to pay attention to what's going on at the Pro Football Hall of Fame. Drew Brees will be enshrined, deservedly so, this weekend, and that's a really, really cool thing for the Saints. He's the greatest player in the history of that organization and deserves everything that he gets this weekend. And it got me to thinking about Drew Brees' time in New Orleans. It got me to thinking about his career. And every time someone goes into the Hall of Fame, obviously that's an extremely accomplished athlete. There's no question about that with Drew Brees. I purposely didn't even go back and look at the stats for this segment. I don't know where he ranks all time in passing yards. I think he's second. I don't know where he ranks in passing touchdowns. I don't know about games with a consecutive touchdown pass. Drew Brees is one of the 5 to 10 greatest quarterbacks in the history of the National Football League, and I don't need any statistics to back that up. I watched it. So did you. But it's more than that with Drew Brees. And it's why back last year, as Tyler Shuck was ascending to becoming the franchise quarterback in New Orleans, I did a segment on him not

0: not becoming the next Drew Brees. There is no next Drew Brees. Because Drew Brees' story in New Orleans goes beyond the football field. And that is what I think of when I think of Drew Brees. There's a very, very distinct line in my life that is very easy for me personally to separate the pre-Drew Brees and post-Drew Brees New Orleans Saints. I was a senior in high school when Hurricane Katrina hit the Gulf Coast. And up until that point in my life, the Saints had been atrocious. They had one blip on the radar with Aaron Brooks and Oz Hakeem dropping a punt, but they were awful my entire life. And then I went to college and I moved from North Louisiana to South Louisiana. And the second year I was in South Louisiana, Drew Brees became the quarterback of the Saints. And after that, for 15 years, the Saints were good, if not the best team in the NFL. I think at three different points, they may have been the best team in the NFL. But Katrina is that line, and it is an impossible aspect of the Drew Brees story to ignore. Because there have been dozens, hundreds of all-time football players that are enshrined in Canton. There is not one who meant more to a city at a certain point in time than Drew Brees. There's just not. I tried to go back in sports to think about, in my lifetime, a community in such desperate need of healing and bringing back together and what sports could do for that. And I thought about 9/11 in New York City and the New York Yankees making the World Series that year. Now, they lost, but they had two unbelievable comeback wins off Byung-Hyun Kim with Derek Jeter homers and Scott Brosius homers. And New York was hurting at that time, and it was just over a month old. And the Yankees just, in sport, rallied that community unbelievably. Of course, the George Bush first pitch is a part of that story as well. I think about the Boston Red Sox after the Boston Marathon bombing in 2013. It was in April, and the Red Sox won the World Series that year. And remember, the Boston Red Sox came out after that happened, and instead of wearing Boston over the instead of Red Sox on the front of the jersey, it said Boston. And David Ortiz grabbed the mic and said, "This is our bleeping city," and rallied the city, and they went on to win the World Series. I think about Virginia Tech coming out of the tunnel after that horrible tragedy on its campus, and that football stadium being united and galvanized. And sports doesn't fix tragedy, but it does help us in the aftermath, right? And so many of you that are listening to me right now were impacted by Hurricane Katrina, some far more than others. And Drew Brees did not have to sign with New Orleans Saints. And you know the story by now of the visit he took with Sean Payton, and they got lost in an area that hadn't recovered, and they weren't really supposed to be there, and they were trying to protect Drew Brees from that. And all of a sudden, that actually became what inspired Drew Brees to sign with New Orleans. And then you saw what happened in the aftermath and what that did for that city. I think a lot of people moved on from the Hurricane Katrina storyline once the news stations packed up and left. You'd seen the pictures, heard some stories, horrible flooding, awful situation, and then whatever happens next in the news cycle happens and they leave. But those of us down here in South Louisiana, we still felt it. And the Saints were a galvanizing part for a hurting city. And Drew Brees was the heartbeat of that. And the fact that he brought them to the highest heights in the National Football League to win the Super Bowl just 3 years after that is just remarkable. And it's part of the Drew Brees story. He's not just one of the greatest passers in the history of the National Football League. He's the greatest athlete in the history of, and the most impactful athlete in the history of Louisiana sports. That's a heavy thing, but it's true. And over the course of time, the Saints will have more Pro Bowl quarterbacks. They'll win another Super Bowl at some point. They may have another quarterback in the next 40 years going to the Hall of Fame. But it's not going to be the next Drew Brees. And there are tons of passers in the Hall of Fame who didn't have the impact on a community that Drew Brees did. And that is a really, really, really cool thing. It comes out of a horrible thing. But the story that blossoms on the other side is truly great. Y'all know I'm not a diehard Saints fan, but I did watch Drew Brees' entire career in New Orleans. I had an opportunity many times to go to the Superdome and watch him play, and it was an absolute delight to watch him surgically dice up opposing NFL defenses. That's just half the story. I think it's so cool that his tie to such a great city is that deep because of the journey those two went on right after the hurricane came through town. So for this weekend, yeah, it's about throwing for a bajillion yards, and it's about throwing for all those scores, and it's about the record books, and it's about all the wins, and it's about hoisting the Lombardi Trophy for the first time in the history of franchises, where I'm confident there are a bunch of y'all listening to me right now that thought that may never happen. And it did with him behind center. It's about all that, but it's also about New Orleans. It's about the Saints and what the Saints mean to that city, what Drew Brees meant to the Saints and therefore the city. It's just, it's a story that you would struggle to put in a Hollywood script. I think that the Saints probably should have won at least one more Super Bowl. I think if the officials blow the whistle against the Rams that day in the Dome, the Saints go on and win. I do. And I think that they had the best team on multiple occasions. But they did get there once. And it's a great reminder how hard that is and how, when it does happen, you can't take it for granted. You have to celebrate it because you never know when it's going to come around again. You never know when another Hall of Fame passer is going to come through New Orleans again, but it won't be Drew Brees. There's one Drew Brees. It's singular, and this is his weekend to be honored with the greatest in the history of the game. He's the greatest in the history of the city and the state, and this is his weekend up in Canton, Ohio. Well-deserved and such a cool moment for Saints fans. I certainly, again, as I open with, hope that Saints fans do take some time over the course of this weekend to either watch it live or make sure you catch up on the highlights, listen to the speech, listen to Sean Payton introduce him, and remember what's an awesome era it was. Hopefully, we're on the precipice of another great one. That's the hope. But you do know with certainty that you witnessed a golden age, the golden age of the black and gold, and Drew Brees was central in that. Such a very, very, very cool moment for Saints fans who, you know, haven't seen a lot of Hall of Famers come through those doors. They're all up in Canton right now. Ricky Jackson's there. Morton Anderson is there. Willie Rofe is there. And Drew Brees will grab that gold jacket this weekend, and he will join them in Canton. Awesome weekend for Saints fans, and just wanted to start with that today on this Friday. It is Drew Brees' weekend. Jordan, you lived through it all. I don't think you know anything pre-Brees, if I'm not mistaken.
1: No, so I don't.
0: What does it mean? I know that you can't. It's not the same because I don't live in Chicago, and my parents weren't Cubs fans. I grew into that as an 8-year-old, but like, I didn't have the 40 years of suffering that so many did have before the Cubs won in 2016. You didn't have the Yanks, the Bagheads.
1: No,
0: you didn't
1: not
0: have
1: at
0: any
1: all.
0: Of that. But you did live through a golden era. What does this weekend mean to you as Brees goes into Canton?
1: It means a lot, just because the resilience in Drew, and because like he had setbacks along the way, and also mixed into those good years, there were a lot of bad years, a lot of 7-9 years.
0: 2 7-9s back to back. They had to clean house and get it fixed.
1: Yeah, like there's years like that into the mix. So he could have asked out, he could have did that, but no, he stayed put. But honestly, like you said, I grew up in the golden era. Like I was in the third grade when the Saints won the Super Bowl. Yeah. We all got a day off of school. Yeah, I remember that. Like we all showed up. I mean, well, day off school. But anyways, it's just he kind of warped my reality of what quarterback play is. So I kind of, as I've gotten older, and you know, I've seen the Trevor Siemians and the Jameis Winston, even though Jameis had his time, but I've seen
0: Ian
1: all
0: Book,
1: these.
0: Baby. Yeah, Ian Book, Book back there.
1: I didn't
0: the
1: see.
0: Zay Myers was born. December 27th, 2021 was Ian Book's only start. I'll remember it forever.
1: The Dolphins game, right?
0: Yeah.
1: Yep, exactly.
0: I was in the hospital. Myers was born at 5 in the morning. We watched. I said, buddy.
1: I don't know. You watched
0: not,
1: that
0: this
1: one.
0: This is not what it usually looks like, all right? I know your eyes don't work yet, but
1: exactly.
0: This is no good.
1: So seeing that and then, you know, getting to the point where now we have a Tyler Shuck and maybe we have hope again of having a good quarterback. That's why I'm like, you know what, Drew? You have ruined my idea of football because as a kid, I'm expecting to have, oh, we got 2 minutes left in the game. We can get down the field real quick and Drew can tie the game up or take the lead. You know, maybe the defense will get the score up, but it's like, I appreciate Drew Brees, but man, you lied to all these kids watching Saints football. Like, this is what it is, and this is what it's always going to be. It's not. It has not been.
0: There's a lot of high schoolers in Kansas City, Missouri right now.
1: Oh, I think
0: it's always like this. I promise it's not.
1: It's not.
0: I promise it's not. You can have Elvis Gerback back there. All right. Are you going to watch the Hall of Fame this weekend?
1: I'm going to watch Drew get inducted, and yeah. I like Larry Fitzgerald. I'm a Larry Fitzgerald guy, but I didn't watch the Hall of Fame game. Come on, man. I like football. I didn't know it was last night. I don't like football that much.
0: I saw enough. Look, Carson Beck got me the one win I needed.
1: Hey,
0: he beat Ole Miss.
1: But remember I told you
0: the Hall of Fame game.
1: Hey, remember I told you I was like, look, Carson Beck, you knocked Ole Miss out the tournament. I will never talk bad about you a day in my life. So shout out Carson Beck, man.
0: Jimmy lost some money on the Hall of Fame game last night. We hate to hear it. He thought he had it handicapped.
1: Hey, he came on today and was hot about that. I ain't gonna lie. He was hot. He was like, Musso ran me off the clock. I swear I said first quarter.
0: Talk about LSU's practice last night. We'll do that with Preston Guy next.
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And we have finally made it through the offseason. LSU on the practice field. Saw Preston out.

0: there last night. How are we doing, sir?
1: All right. How's it going? Hopefully we didn't mess up our flow having to do a night practice for the first time in a long time.
0: My first one ever. I started going out there in 2010. I don't think I've been to a 6:30 p.m. practice, well, but it was nice.
1: Scrimmages at the nighttime sometimes.
0: In Tiger Stadium,
1: the infamous Garrett Nussmeier is missing nighttime scrimmage.
0: Yeah, that is what it is. How did you best maximize your 12 minutes out there?
1: You think it was a full 12? I don't know. It felt more like 11. I went straight to the quarterback.
0: Yeah.
1: Because that's going to be the biggest impact on this team is how does Sam Levitt look. And he looked good. I also looked at the DBs and running backs a good bit. That's what I was kind of filming, kind of where I had the best vantage point. But I did make sure to peek over to those defensive linemen, and I saw a couple freshmen rotating in with the ones. That was an interesting find there.
0: Let's start with the quarterbacks. We'll get to the defense here. What's your impression of Sam Levitt out there? We all understand. Everyone knows that the media's not seeing much and they don't have pads on yet, but what's your initial thought?
1: He looks healthy. That's definitely the biggest takeaway here. He's not trotting around gingerly. I mean, it does look a lot different from the spring drills where he was very, soft on that foot, right? However, I don't know that necessarily we've got the full look of it until he actually lines it up with 11, takes a shotgun snap, and reads the whole field, right? Now, I mean, he's throwing it accurately, right? He's got a big, not colossal, but big arm, and he's clearly very mobile and athletic. We'll see, I'm also more interested to see, how he works with the system, right? They did have them doing some kind of sideline toe dragging drills, right? Where basically the receiver's about 35 yards out running full speed and trying to get these guys to fit it in right on the hash. So we got to look at some interesting throws there. But for the most part, they seemed like they were doing a pretty good job putting it right in the bucket there.
0: Feels like Jace Brown is working with Levitt more often than the other wide receivers. Do you read anything into that through 2 days?
1: I mean, he's the veteran guy. I think that Jace Brown's going to have a very gadget-type role in this offense based on what we saw in spring where they're doing, jet sweeps and outside bubble screens and stuff with him, right? I wouldn't read too much into him working with Levitt a lot. I mean, I think the receiving room is very much so, there's a lot of different type positions that are up for grab. And I definitely think Jace Brown is someone who's locked in to be a contributor into this offense, whether he's wide receiver one or two or three. I would not immediately start reading too much into that right now.
0: Do you think that Lane Kiffin, Charlie Weiss Jr., George McDonald want to narrow that down to about four guys, or do you think they want to play a lot of players?
1: Yeah, I think if I remember right, that their Ole Miss system, basically their top five guys are the guys who are catching the majority of the balls, right? But I think you have to account for Tre'Davious Green is effectively going to be one of those guys. I mean, he will be lining up wide. They're not just going to use him purely, lining up one foot to the right of the tackle, all season, right? He will be doing some wide out stuff. So effectively, yeah. They're probably looking to identify their four true wide receivers plus another guy that gets used in a gadget-type role. That's what I was just mentioning with Jace Brown, where they do like to use receivers who can do things outside to basically kind of help supplement the run game. You know what I mean? Little dink and dunk, easy yardage-type things that remain unpredictable, but you can still rely on for consistent short yardage, basically kind of in short yardage situations, forces the defense to spread out instead of stacking the box, right? So if Jace Brown is that guy, then there's a good chance that he's both. He's your gadget guy, and he's in your top four in the lineup there.
0: Preston Guy's our guest. He's with TigerBait.com. Let's switch over to the defense. You're missing a pair of freshman defensive tackles. What say you?
1: Yeah, that's interesting. Richard Anderson and Deuce Gerald taking some one reps yesterday. We'll see if that holds up. Of positions where you rotate players, that is the rotatable position, right? The defensive line, right? So I would be a little surprised to see two true freshman defensive tackles rolling out there, particularly this is a position that's not dominated by young players. Typically, it's a position where it's a lot of weight room, that goes into it, right? And there's just no faking the ability to squat 650 pounds. Like, you just need time to build your body up. And there's just not, no matter how highly recruited you are, no matter what your frame is, there's just not a lot of 18-year-old kids who can come in and do that. Just point, you know, flat out blank, right? So to see that from two true freshmen, beat out, especially, they have veteran bodies. Dominic McKinley, they've got, you know, Kylan Green, Malik Blockton. That would be surprising to me. However, that's what's trending out there. That's what we're seeing. And regardless of if they're first or second on the field, I think that we're going to see a combination of both veteran and freshman guys having a huge impact on the defensive line this year.
0: What about the Jace Thomas situation at safety to Marcus Cooley running with the twos in those pursuit drills?
1: I'm not going to look too much into that. Obviously, Jace Thomas, an impressive kid. But, I mean, to Marcus Cooley, we saw what he did a year ago. I'm going to wait and see. Let's see how, when they do 11 versus 11, if we get a good look at those scrimmages like that, how that pans out. I'm not going to freak out too much on that right now.
0: Rustin Guy is our guest. He's at TigerBait.com. You're hanging out with my guy Chris Marler these days. Tell us about it.
1: Yeah, no, I'm happy he was able to fill in. We had to get a new co-host this year due to some contractual obligations. Chris Marler and I did our first show of the season Monday night at 8 p.m. And he'll be there every Monday night at 8 p.m. now through the end of January. So y'all make sure to come check us out on the Tiger Bait YouTube channel. It was a good time. Really like what Chris brings to the show. Real fun, entertaining, smooth talker. So y'all make sure to come check us out.
0: Give me one thing that you're looking for over the next week or so in limited time that we get to go check it out.
1: Oh, man, limited time. Well, definitely looking forward to getting back out to practice Saturday. More looks at the team. I'm hoping Saturday will give us a deeper look, but it looks like sessions 2 through 4 again. I'm also working on a column right now about the breakdown of Louisiana talent on this team. But looking at it, 37.5% of this roster is from the state of Louisiana. That's actually the lowest that this team has ever had this century by 11%, meaning the next lowest was about 48%. So I'm doing a deep data dive to see what the correlation is between having Louisiana talent and winning. And hint, it exists. There definitely is a correlation between bringing Louisiana players on the roster and winning football games at LSU.
0: We shall see. We'll be looking forward. Preston, have a great weekend. We'll see you out there at practice.
1: All right, talk to you soon.
0: 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I think that's interesting that Preston was talking about. It's something that we mentioned in the summer about Louisiana guys. Because when you look at this team, like, I'll just run through the lineup right now that we think is going to be on the offense. Jordan Seaton, not from Louisiana. Bo Bordelon is. That's one. But no, you're not looking at Braylon Moore from Louisiana. Alu Ba's not from Louisiana. Weston Davidson from Louisiana. Sam Levitt's not from Louisiana. Caden Durham's not from Louisiana. Now, Harlan Berry is, but Tre'Des Green is. And the wide receiver core, unless you use Phillip Wright, like, you're not from Louisiana. That's like three guys. Three guys on offense. Defensively, you run through, like, not Prince Will, not Deuce Gerald's, like Richard Anderson is, and Dominic McKinley is, but not Jordan Ross, not Whit Weeks, not Devon Keys, not T.J. Dottery, not Ty Benefield, not Tamarcus Cooley, not D.J. Pickett. Look out in the other corner, not P.J. Woodland, like Deshaun Spears. So, like, six impact guys? Six or seven? Like, that's the new world. And we made a big deal out of Lane Kiffin coming here because he could get the Louisiana high school kids. And the question is, how much are you going to use him? Now, this is a different year than most years because your roster got gutted. Like, you just lost everybody off this roster because you had a coaching change. So you had to go to the portal and get 40 kids. Well, you can't take 40 Louisiana high schoolers. Like, that's not a thing you can do. You can take 9. You can take 11 is kind of what you want. You can't take 40. So this is a little bit different. And I do think that there is something to Louisiana kids perhaps sticking around a little bit longer. Sure, there are going to be Lance Hurds that jump in and jump out. There are going to be guys that come in for a couple of years like Caleb Jackson and move on. But the question becomes, like, how much is Lane Kiffin going to lean on Louisiana high schoolers? And it remains to be seen. I do think you've got a great chance to get really high-profile players from Louisiana to come to LSU. I think you got a chance to get Easton Royal this year. And you need, as I've said many, many times, you need Will Campbell. You need Malik Nabers and Brian Thomas Jr. Like, you need those guys. You need Derek Stingley here for 3 years. Y'all know the names, and LSU's had them forever and ever, but it's now so easy to go outside the state to go get guys who will come here for, yes, the brand, yes, the history, yes, the coaching staff, yes, the stadium, yes, facilities, yes, all that, but also the money that you have. It's fascinating because forever and ever, we've said LSU has got to be run through the state of Louisiana. Well, that is not the case in men's basketball under any circumstance. Jay Johnson is probably not going to have a Louisiana-born starting player next year on his position group. Probably not. Like, Aaron Beattie's not, Serna's not, Braun's not, go across, Dawson Park's not, Milam's not. You're not going to, I mean, Cade Curlin's not. You got Laya. You got, I mean, you don't have a Louisiana guy in your lineup unless John Pearson cracks in there. William Schmidt's from Louisiana, but Cason Evans isn't. Neither is Cooper Moore. Neither is, you get the point. Like, this is a national search based on salary cap retention as opposed to making sure you get your Louisiana guys in. And look, the team he won with in 2023, first year of the transfer portal basically, had Cade Beloso and Gavin Dugas on the team. Cade Anderson was huge a couple of years ago, no question. Jake Brown, got to have him. But you don't lean on it as much, and Lane Kiffin might not. We'll see. It's something I'll be absolutely monitoring. I think it's fascinating. So we'll keep that moving in the right direction. All right, I want to talk about something I saw last night at football practice, and it's a concern of mine. We'll do that when we come back.
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HighlandIG.com is the website. Jonathan Carbo and his team, they're just first class when it comes to the insurance game. I've enjoyed my conversations with Jonathan and his team on the property and casualty side. They're great, and they'll make sure that your policy and your insurance program is worded properly, is put together properly. I think a lot of business owners still just make sure that bottom line makes sense, and that's the page they emphasize the most, which makes sense. That is the dollars and cents attached to it. And not every business owner is familiar with the entirety of the insurance program, but the Highland Insurance Group will make sure that for that good money you're spending commercially for your insurance, that you've got the right coverages. And in South Louisiana, a lot of times that means the right property coverage. In hurricane season, do you have the right building valuation? Do you have the proper deductible for your risk appetite? Do you think you might incur some co-insurance penalties because you're improperly insured? Is your business interruption limit correct if you can't work because a storm blows through and damages your building so it can't be occupied? All these are important questions, and the last thing you want to do is spend money up front for a premium and then on the back end not be covered because you cut some corners to save money on the front end. That's what the Highland Insurance Group will prevent. They'll come in and make sure your program is in good shape. Jonathan Carbo and the Highland Insurance Group, they're online at highlandig.com. All right, out at LSU football practice yesterday, and y'all know, but I feel like I have to do the precursor every single time. They're not in pads, and we're watching 12 minutes. So I am not here to tell you about their ability to win the national championship or they're going 6-6. Like, that's not what we're here to do at this point in the calendar, right?

0: But I am paying attention. I am covering the team, and I am taking notes and determining what I want to talk about, what I want to write about. And yesterday when we went out there, the defense did a pursuit drill to get loose. You get into your defensive set. They snap the ball. Everybody drops to their belly, pops up, and runs. It's just to get the blood moving. There's not any technical aspect to it whatsoever. So this is not to suggest that they are putting their best foot forward, their Clemson foot forward, with the lineup every time through. I told you I wasn't going to overreact to Marcus Cooley running with the twos, not going to overreact to Dominic McKinley working with the threes. I'm not going to do that on the third day of August when you're out there doing a warm-up drill. But when they go out there, the first unit does have Whit Weeks. It does have T.J. Dottery. It does have Ty Benefield. It does have D.J. Pickett. It does have P.J. Woodland. It has Prince Wilhelmuyelin. In the first unit, there are a lot of guys out there that I fully expect to start the game against Clemson and to be huge factors on this defense. That is a fact. And I look at the defensive tackles. In the first day, it was Deuce Geralds and Malik Blockton. You got the freshman from Georgia, and you got the transfer from Auburn. And when we went out there in the spring, Blockton, McKinley, Green, Geralds, they all kind of took reps with the ones over time. And we saw more reps in the spring than we are in the fall. But last night we went out there, and Deuce Geralds and Richard Anderson were the first group. They were with Wilhelmuyelin and Ross and Weeks and Dottery and Pickett and Cooley and Spears. Not Cooley, sorry, and Spears and Benefield and Jace Thomas. They were out there first. And while the optimist would look at that and say, they hit on these freshmen, our defensive linemen, y'all, they're already pushing to the front of the line. They were five-star recruits. They were Under Armour All-Americans. They were top 100 players. They were top 30 players. They made their mark in the spring. These guys are going to be awesome. That's what the optimist would say. The pessimist would go, you're putting two freshmen out there at defensive tackle? You sure about that? What about the older guys? Blockton's a third-year player. Green's a fourth-year player. McKinley's a third-year player. What about those guys? And then there's me, and here's my reaction to it. I think that should Deuce Geralds, Richard Anderson, Lamar Brown become what we think they're going to become, that will be a foundation for a dominant LSU defense that looks like the guys in 03 with Lavallee and Williams and looks like the guys in 07 with Dorsey. It looks like the guy in 11 with Brockers and Logan. There's NFL guys on the interior that can wreck games, stop the run, affect the passer, and become problems in the middle of an offensive line to collapse an offense. Those guys could be the foundation of that moving forward. I say that, and at the same time, I go, I don't want two freshmen starting at defensive tackle. I'm sorry. I know that freshmen are more prepared than ever to play now because of what we know about nutrition, what we know about weight training. High schoolers take that very seriously. They enroll in college 6 months, 7 months before they used to. They're now here at the first of the year instead of showing up in July. Like they're more ready than they've ever been. I don't want freshmen, two of them, on the defensive interior. And it tells me that those guys, McKinley, Blockton, Green, it tells me they are not at the level of Whit Weeks and T.J. Dottery and D.J. Pickett and P.J. Woodland and Ty Benefield. They're not, because they're not out there every single day with the ones like those guys are. Again, this is a pursuit drill to warm up. I am not trying to sound a four-alarm disaster. I'm not. But I'm paying attention, and I'm going, I know McKinley hasn't done a lot at LSU. I know that Malik Blockton was like, okay, nice player at Auburn. I know that Fallon Green was like, okay, a nice player at Clemson. And maybe those guys are good players, and these two freshmen are just sensations. Maybe that's true. That will be awesome. If those two guys blow up Clemson's offensive line for three quarters at the end of the month, like, that'll be literally what I write about in the postgame column. It'll be the first thing I talk about on Monday's show. If these guys look like game changers as freshmen that just completely bucked the trend of guys having to mature into playing in the trenches in the Southeastern Conference. Awesome. I am all for that. But I'm going to tell you right now that I have some concerns that they're putting two freshmen out there with the group that includes all those solidified starters. That to me doesn't say, damn, look at these five stars. It says, these older guys are not taking the bull by the horns. Like, that's just the way it makes me feel initially. That doesn't make me right. I'm telling you what I feel. I've seen freshmen go out there and play in the SEC. Christian Lockature had to do it. He had to go out there and play. They were light on numbers. He gave it everything he had. Was he an all-conference player? No. But you just don't see a lot of true freshmen out there bashing into 330-pound, 23-year-old guards and having consistent success. Now, I'll tell you this. Deuce Gerald's is lightning quick and plays with great leverage and fundamentals. His dad's a football lifer. He grew up in a football household. Like, he's got a great pedigree. And Richard Anderson, if you go out there to practice, if you just go out there, you would not know he was a freshman based on looking at him. He is a house of a human. He's enormous. He's tall. He's wide. He's huge. And he might be the strongest defensive lineman LSU's got on the team. And that doesn't, you know, discriminate based on age. It's not 18, 19, 23, whatever. It just, there are so many things out there that I'm optimistic about. When I see two freshmen running with the perceived first team at defensive tackle, I go, all right. Like, Will Campbell did it. Will Campbell just played left tackle as a freshman, and he played pretty damn well in 2022. He did a pretty good job. Wasn't great. He wasn't what he was as a sophomore and junior. He did a pretty good job. It can be done, and these guys are high-level recruits. I'm just telling you, with that as the DNA, it is by far my biggest question mark on this LSU defense. I think your corners are exceptional. I think Benefield's going to be an All-American. I think Weeks is great. I think Dottery's going to make a lot of tackles. I'm good with Keys. I think Sean Spears grows into a great role this year and is going to be an NFL player. Uman Mielen is going to be a 9-10 sack guy. Jordan Ross, we'll see. He's a great talent. Like, I feel really good about so much of the defense, including Blake Baker. Two freshman defensive tackle, I have a hard time convincing myself to be optimistic about that. We'll see if it's the case. And we'll see if they continue as we go out there, because we'll see those guys run that drill more often than not. And if we go out there tomorrow morning and Dom McKinley and Stephylin Green are the first two guys, I'll go, okay, they're just running guys in and out. It's fine. But I'm covering the team day-to-day here. I'm reacting to the practice I see. I'm not overreacting. I told you that we know what the calendar is, and I know what this drill is. They're getting loose. But my antenna are up on two freshmen playing the defensive tackle spot. We'll see. When we come back, the Saints have made a local addition. Got some LSU and New Orleans ties. We'll talk about it next.
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0: Wrap it up hour number one here. Friday show is brought to you by Cork's Cajun Fried Fish and Shrimp. Got a catering event coming up. Cork's Cajun Fried Fish and Shrimp. Think about them. Those high school football games that are coming up, if you want to feed a tailgate for those high school football games, they can help you out with that. Big trays of crispy fried catfish, jumbo Gulf shrimp. Get the hush puppies, honey butter rolled. I got you all covered there, of course, between Foster and Jefferson on Government Street. It's Cork's Cajun Fried Fish and Shrimp. The Saints made a move today, reading up on Adam Schefter's Twitter. Who dats are bringing one home? Deion Jones, former Jesuit Blue Jay, LSU Tiger, is signing with his fourth NFC South team. Of course, Falcons selected Deion Jones back in the 2016 draft, and he burst onto the scene in Atlanta. He was third in the AP Defensive Rookie of the Year, had a couple of interceptions as a rookie, and made 108 tackles. And the next year, 138 tackles for Atlanta, made the Pro Bowl as a second-year player in 2017, and he has been in the league for 10 years now. What a story for this guy. If you're an LSU fan, you are well aware that he was basically the last player into his signing class from Jesuit. It's one of those deals. It was very much like Justin Jefferson, very much like Duke Riley. These guys who were kind of under-recruited, kind of undervalued. LSU was making sure they didn't go over the 25 limit, and once they realized up until signing day that they had an extra spot or two, they took some Louisiana guys who were a little bit under the radar. And they were hitting at an unbelievable rate on those guys. Russell Gage is another one who came from Redemptorist. But Deion Jones was one of those from Jesuit. And he came into LSU, and he waited his time, and then became just an incredible linebacker, great speed, and really, really productive, and played his way into an NFL draft pick with the Falcons. He was the 42nd draft pick of the Falcons and became a really good player. He played in Atlanta for 6 years with the Atlanta Falcons. Incredibly durable over that time. Then he signed with Cleveland, played there for a year. Then he signed with Carolina as a 29-year-old in 2023, played 13 games for the Panthers. In the last 2 years, he has spent with Tampa. In 2024, he missed almost the entire season, only played 2 games. But last year in Tampa as a depth piece, a rotational piece, he played 17 games for Tampa Bay Buccaneers. So every game, made 29 tackles on the year, had 13 assists and 16 solo tackles for a total of 29. He's 32 years old, been in the league for 10 years. And this doesn't appear to me to be a signing to plug and play as an every down starter. Obviously, the Saints have Pete Werner. They've got Caden Ellis. And there are some other guys. Danny Stutzman, they want to get in. Isaiah Stallburg's done some good Augusts in his time and some good preseason performances in his time. He's played a little bit in the regular season. But to bring in a 10-year vet at a position where you lose DeMario Davis and you may want to bring some young guys along, having Deion Jones come back home is a good thing. You know, the Saints have kind of made a little bit of a habit of this. They obviously did so with Jarvis Landry, bringing him home for the end of his career. They did so with Tyrann Mathieu, brought him home for the end of his career. And this will very likely be the end of Deion Jones' career as well. Perhaps he helps a little bit on special teams. Perhaps he helps a little bit on defense. Perhaps he doesn't make the team. But you bring in Deion Jones at a spot where you don't have abundant depth. You have enough. It's not like a concern. But this is a low-cost signing, a low-risk signing. A vet who probably wants to be home, and you bring it full circle with the Falcons for 6 years, with Carolina for one, Tampa for two. Just make the whole trip around the NFC South, ending at home in New Orleans. So again, played 17 games last year for Tampa, but wasn't a huge contributor. They bring him in now to play with New Orleans, and I would anticipate that he adds some depth and a veteran leader at a group that needs a little bit of veteran leadership. Werner has been around a little bit, and obviously you've seen Caden Ellis been around the blocker time or two. But if he can help with Danny Stutzman's development, I love that opportunity for Deion Jones as well, and love the opportunity for him to come home. A Jesuit Blue Jay and LSU Tiger, now a New Orleans Saint. Deion Jones signs on as a 32-year linebacker for the black and gold. Jordan, what do we think about that?
1: Well, as a Holy Cross man, I'm going to tread a little lightly on a Jesuit Blue Jay. Uh-huh. But, you know, I'm a shout out a guy from New Orleans. So it's good to see, you know, getting that type of farewell ending, you know, fairy tale ending, the, you know, full circle at your hometown. So I appreciate that, what Mickey's doing. But it's kind of weird, though. It's kind of weird. My antennas are up. I know he's a, you know, depth piece, but a linebacker, I don't really think it was that thin at linebacker, or, you know, the Saints were looking for a new linebacker. So maybe something we don't know about, something, you know, it
0: you
1: plays
0: hope
1: out.
0: It's not an injury. Nobody talked about an injury yesterday, and exactly. I haven't heard a lot of that. So you hope it's not. But again, this is very low risk. If it's just a depth piece to add on.
1: Yeah. And he's from the city.
0: And maybe he took a discount to come to New Orleans. Oh. It's even more cheap. So, like, you don't know. But this is not one. Here's my point in August, because your point is well made. Like, I hope nothing's wrong.
1: Yeah.
0: My point is, you know, until they tell me something's wrong, I'm just going to go, it's all good. And I just think that they're adding a veteran in who's, I mean, guy's played 128 games in the NFL, made 91 starts.
1: Yeah, 10
0: bring
1: years.
0: Him in, yeah, bring him in to help with development. Bring him in as a camp body. And if you do have an injury, you've got somebody in there that you know
1: knows
0: how to play the game. I'm good with it.
1: Yeah, especially just because he's from New Orleans. I like that part about it. Let him end his story in his city.
0: Love that. LSU Tiger turned New Orleans Saint. All right, our Friday show is again brought to you by Corks. A lot to get to there in hour number one. Open the show talking about Drew Brees. He'll be enshrined in Canton over the weekend. Saw some videos surfacing from Jeff Duncan, who's up there in Canton, as Brees is doing the VIP walk, and he'll have his day, and it'll be a great day for New Orleans Saints fans. Check that out. I gave my thoughts on that at the top of the show. You can find all our Saints coverage at Hunt on Saints. Preston Guy was with us at 1:15 talking Tiger football. He was out at practice yesterday. He'll be out there again tomorrow, so if you want to catch that, you can at Hunt on LSU on YouTube, wherever you find your podcasts. It's football season now. If you feel like you want to get that football fix and you want to limit it to that, you don't want to scroll through all the shows to see what I'm talking about things, just go to our Hunts, our Saints-specific channel, our LSU-specific channel, and take them in digestible segments there. Also, give you my thoughts on LSU starting a pair of potentially freshman defensive tackles. That was at 1:30 on the show today. Lots to get to in hour two. Kellen Moore talks Saints quarterback run game, Drew Brees, some quotes, and some more LSU talk after SportsCenter. Come back with us. It's a Friday.
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0: 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We talked about Deion Jones being from New Orleans and coming back home. Talked about Tyrann Mathieu from New Orleans coming back home. We talked about Drew Brees doing what he did for South Louisiana. 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
13: I'm Ed Benkin. Training camp continues in the NFL after last night's preseason opener. The other 30 teams open their preseason next week, and Patrick Mahomes like to be a spectator. Andy Reid indicated today Mahomes will not play during the preseason. Meanwhile, Stephon Diggs is eager to settle in with his new team.
14: I mean, I've been around the game for a long time. I've been productive. You know, I kind of know my way around the field a little bit. So I come with like a little bit of experience, I would say. And then leadership, I know everybody's led differently. I'm new here, so just trying to earn my keep and earn the respect of my teammates, earn the respect of my coaches. Most importantly right now, learn the playbook. I'm a little late in the game, but I'm handling it the right way, be a professional, and I'm just excited to be at work.
13: Diggs was signed by the Commanders earlier this week. The agent for Bills guard Osiris Torrance told ESPN's Adam Schefter, the NFL Network's Ian Rapoport, that the Bills have given Torrance a four-year contract extension worth $78.4 million, with $46 million of the extension guaranteed.

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2: 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Final hour of the week for us here on the Hunt Palmer Show. I hope that work week is in the rearview mirror. If not, we will get you to the finish line. Drew Brees going to the Hall of Fame. We'll hear from him a little bit later on in the hour. Still some LSU football talk to go as well. And PJ Pickett's got a new number. We'll talk about that moving forward. I want to stick with the Saints here to start off hour number one, because one of the massive, massive keys to this 2026 season for New Orleans is the ground game. Now, look, I know last year is a flawed sample because you had two different quarterbacks who were learning a new system. Your wide receiver core was shot. Your offensive line was banged up, battered. You were grabbing guys off the street. Kamara got hurt. Like, there were so many factors that went into the Saints' ground game being atrocious last year. Like, a lot. But the stats are the stats. And in terms of rushing yardage total, the Saints were 28th in the NFL. In terms of yards per carry, they were 31st. There was only one team in the NFL worse than the Saints last year running the football. That's the Raiders. They picked first in the draft. In terms of rushing touchdowns, the Saints were 29th. In terms of 20-plus yard runs, so being explosive on the ground, the Saints were 29th. You were 28th or worse in yards, yards per carry, rushing touchdowns, and explosive runs. Awful. Awful. So you've got to get significantly better at that. So what do? Well, your tackles are a year older. Your center's healthy. You signed the best free agent guard on the market. Kamara's healthy. You signed a multi-time 1,000-yard rusher in Travis Aitchen. And you should have a better passing game with second year of Tyler Shuck. Olave's healthy. You draft Jordan Tyson. You know the drill out there. Bailey's back. Okay. They should be able to run the ball better. Kellen Moore's offenses have run the ball. Dallas could run the ball. Philly could run the hell out of the ball. And the Saints need to be able to run the ball. And that starts with Travis Aitchen. We're well aware of that. It starts up front with the offensive line. But there are other things you can do to create running. For example, the top two running teams in the NFL last year in terms of yards per carry were the Bills and Ravens. Now, Lamar got hurt, but there's mobile quarterbacks at play there. Allen can absolutely run. And so, that helps running the football. And the Saints have an athletic quarterback. The question is, how much you want to use him? Because y'all know the track record in college, he was hurt a lot. And if he gets hurt, you're in big trouble. But he's a weapon, so you've got to weigh that. The Bills run Josh Allen. He makes plays. He takes some hits when he needs to take hits. But he's big and strong and physical, and he doesn't have a history of injuries, and it's been great. The question is, how much do you want to do that if you're New Orleans? Kellen Moore was asked yesterday, y'all worked on some quarterback run. Like, what do you think?
3: Yeah, there were some read plays in that practice. Again, every organization system is going to be different. Probably like, you know, Philly, it's probably an everyday thing. You know, it's probably a vice situation for us. And so it was good work for us, you know, just to get that introduced also for our defense. And definitely they're going to see it from various QBs. All of our guys have the ability to do it, and you know, when we need it. And so, you know, I think as we watched it last year, you know, we probably ran a few times here and there when we had to. You know, I can think of the rain game in Tampa where we kind of had to just because of the elements. And so Tyler and those guys have that ability. And so it's good.
2: He mentioned that rain game in Tampa, and that was Tyler Shuck's best rushing performance because it had to be. He had 7 carries in that game for 55 yards and a pair of scores, including the one down the left side that ultimately pushed New Orleans over the top in that game. They win it 24-20. But there was a stretch there in the middle of the season where Shuck did run a lot. He ran 6 times at Miami, 7 times against Tampa. He ran it 8 times against Carolina at home for 32 yards. Against the Jets, not as much. Only 2 runs, but then at Tennessee, had 4 more carries, and then ran for 34 yards and a big touchdown at Atlanta when they needed to use his feet, and that, of course, is indoors at Atlanta. But we saw flashes of Tyler Shuck using his legs over the course of the season. For the year, 45 attempts, 186 yards, 3 touchdowns. And he didn't play in earnest until that game at the Rams in week 9. So you figure with another half season tacked on to that, if I just double it, you're talking about 90 carries for about 400 yards and 6 touchdowns. That's probably a little bit more than they want to do it. But to Kellen Moore's point, there's going to be a time and place. There's going to be a time and place. And I talked about this with LSU yesterday, actually. But if your backs are gashing them, hand it off. Those guys are on the payroll to bash linebackers and get 5 yards a pop. You're in the red zone. You're running the football. You're getting a push up front. Run behind Edwards and Banks. Go get them. Awesome. But there's going to be some days where that's not there. You're losing at the point of attack at times. You got Jalen Carter problems with Cesar Ruiz. That happens some days. And then you add a number to it. You run the read option like they were working on yesterday, and you let Shuck use it on a specific play. On a 3rd and 2, he needs to tuck it and get 6. Awesome. On a 3rd and goal play, you want to get him on the edge. Give him an option to take it or to dump it into the flat to a tight end. Great. But you use his mobility, and they're going to do that. The question I have is how much? Because he is, right now, the hope of the franchise. And what you can't have is Robert Griffin III. What you can't have is the beating that Cam Newton took. You can't do that. But you got to use it. And I think it's going to be very, very interesting to watch as this season unfolds to see how much Tyler Shuck is used. I mean, he's 6'5", 220. He's not small. And he's got some wheels. You just need to be very, very diligent in coaching him to get on the ground. You don't have to be the toughest guy. If you want to Elway helicopter it in the Super Bowl, okay, we'll do that. But week 4, let's get on the deck. Week 4, let's step out of bounds and use what you've got, because he is an athletic guy, and you're not going to have that forever. He's going to be 27 this year. And when he's 34, if he's still the quarterback of the Saints, maybe not as much. But right now, for these next 3 years, it's going to be a part of what the Saints do, and it's an advantage of why you drafted the guy. So that's going to be an interesting aspect of Kellen Moore's offense. This is not Jalen Hurts, but it is Dak Prescott. It's not Justin Herbert, but it is Dak Prescott. And he mentioned it. In Philly, it's an everyday drill we run, because they're going to run that all the time. This is more of a Dak Prescott thing. Now, Dak is older now and doesn't have the wheels he once did, but Dak could run. I vividly remember sitting in Tiger Stadium on the west side, watching him bust it for 50-plus for a touchdown from Mississippi State. Shuck can do that at times, which we saw in Tampa. We saw in Atlanta. So that's going to be a key aspect of what the Saints do, but you've got to do it the right way. And I'm confident that the Saints, it just sounds like in that interview, we're going to work on it. It's in the toolbox. It's game to game. We're not going to depend on that every single week out, because that's the way you get your quarterback hurt. And I think Washington can take some notes on that. They ruined one quarterback in RG3 and wasn't great for Jaden last year either. So we'll see. Shuck going to run the football. Looking for our Saints content. You can find it at Hunt on Saints. Ross Jackson has got you covered on LouisianaSports.net. The most detailed practice reports you're ever going to see. Ross has LouisianaSports.net. He's got the news up of the Deion Jones signing right now. And he's also got a nice story up that he talked to Brandon Staley about number of players on defense, specifically Anthony Jennings. So go check that out for free at LouisianaSports.net. We're chugging along here on a Friday, brought to you by Corks, Cajun Fried Fish and Shrimp. DJ Pickett's got a new number. What do I think about that, considering it hadn't been worn in a couple of years? I'll tell you next.
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If there's a crack in your tub, if there's a crack in your shower, don't just leave it alone. Don't just leave it alone. All of a sudden, a week goes by, 3 weeks go by, 6 months go by, and you don't know what's going on beyond that crack. If there's water involved, you could have water leaking into your floors, into your walls, into the ceilings down below if you've got a second floor. And all of a sudden, what's that going to lead to? 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It can get really expensive really, really quick. So if you see an imperfection, a scratch or a hole or a crack in your tub, in your shower, contact One Bath and Closets. 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And it comes from these small little cracks that water eventually gets into. 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So don't just let a crack in the shower, a crack in the tub sit there for months at a time. 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All right, news of the week, small news, with DJ Pickett's number. We go out there to practice on Wednesday, first day of fall camp, and DJ Pickett is in number 5. No one has worn number 5 since 2023. That was when Jaden Daniels wore it at LSU and won a Heisman Trophy. And no one's worn number 9 at LSU since 2019 when Joe Burrow wore it for a Heisman Trophy. It was essentially like they had taken those two numbers, put them off to the side and go, yeah, nobody's going to wear those. But DJ Pickett's in 5. And Lane Kiffin was asked about that this week. And he said, look, it was promised to the kid in recruiting. And the promise was made. Like, it wasn't my decision to make. I did some research on it and said, all right, if he's promised it, he can wear it. And so y'all know me. I am traditionalist to my core. My stomach flips on itself when LSU comes out of those tunnels in ridiculous all-white uniforms or glowing helmets or whatever Nike throws on them that I think just looks reprehensible out there. I hate it. I don't like when the students have to turn every single chant into a vulgar chant. Like, I like some traditional things. And so you would imagine that this would just shake me to my core, that they're giving this sophomore cornerback the Heisman Trophy winner's number. Hey, that's supposed to be reserved. I don't feel that way. I don't feel that way. Why? Well, what I know is that Joe Burrow is going to have his number 9 retired one day. He's the greatest player in the history of the program. He led the greatest team in the history of college football. He's a national champion, a Heisman Trophy winner. That number 9 is going up there with Cannon and Stovall and Casanova and Alexander and Jones. Burrow's going up there. And Jaden Daniels' number's going up there too. They may wait until those guys finish their NFL careers. I don't know what the timeline is. Whatever. 9 and 5 are going up there. And there's a chance that 9 and 5 become like 20 where nobody wears it. Keep in mind, Burt Jones' 7 is going to be retired coming up this year, and somebody will be wearing 7. Charles Alexander's 4 got retired last year in September against Florida. Monsieur Delane was out there wearing 4. People still wear 21. Michael Turner will be out there wearing it. I know that was Jerry Stovall's number. They still wear it. 37 gets worn. I'm going through names in my head. Like, Carnell Hatcher's the only one that pops out to me that wore it. That was in 2007. So, like, but people still wear those numbers. 20 is the only one they don't wear. And 9 and 5 may get that treatment one day. But they haven't as of today. So I'm completely fine with DJ Pickett getting 5. Here's the deal. When they retire Burt Jones' number 7, nobody's going to go, didn't Ollie Highsmith wear

0: that? Like, that's kind of, I mean, no one's going to say that. When four got retired last year, nobody went, well, Nick Brissett, he wore four. Like, I mean, Jai Eugene had that number. Like, no, it's not. It's a celebration of the career of that player, and no one thinks about, well, they let that guy wear it. So when Jaden Daniels has his day, whenever that comes, maybe it's next year, maybe it's when he finishes his NFL career in 12 years. When he comes back and five goes up there on the facade of the south end zone, nobody's going to go, oh, remember they let Pickett wear that number? God, that was disrespectful. No, it's like, oh, did you see Jaden Daniels? He was the first quarterback in the history of the FBS to throw for 350 yards and run for 220 yards in one game. He was the second quarterback in the history of the SEC to throw for 3,500 and run for 1,000. He and Johnny Manziel, the only ones to do it. He was the Heisman Trophy winner. He threw three touchdowns in the fourth quarter against Texas A&M to cement that trophy. I was in the stadium that night when he made Florida look like a JV squad out there. He was running through them, weaving around. He leaving a wake like he was on a jet ski out there. Just blue jerseys littered all over the field. That's what they'll remember. Not that DJ Pickett put his jersey on later. If DJ wants to wear it, great. Now, I would think it was awesome if DJ Pickett came out and said, hey, I agreed to wear five. I didn't really grasp what Jaden Daniels was. And I think that it's great that LSU hasn't won that. I love the number five, but I'm going to stick with three. And if he did that, I would think that was great. But I don't think it's bad. The DJ Pickett's going, yeah, I want to wear five. And you know what DJ Pickett can do that would be great? Is put on number five and play like an All-American. That would be great. That would be cool. I'm as traditionalist as they come. And you could say, Hunt, why don't you carry that attitude to the alternate jerseys? Why don't you go, nobody's thinking about what color shirt they're wearing. Nobody's thinking about what color helmet they're wearing. Why don't they just go out there and play well? And you would be right. You would be just right in that assertion. I'm perfectly willing for you to have that point of view. I don't. I hate it when they wear the stupid uniforms. But this, I don't hate. I think it's completely fine. I don't think it takes away from Jaden Daniels' legacy at all. And if somebody wants to wear nine next year, I'll be fine with it. I'll be fine with it. That doesn't mean Joe Burrow didn't go out there and throw 60 touchdowns, 6,000 yards, 15-0, 4th-and-17 in Austin, into Bryant-Denny, chopped them up, made Oklahoma quit. Went down to New Orleans against Clemson, out-dueled Trevor Lawrence, almost start to finish. Won the Heisman. We were in a wasteland of quarterback play, and then there was Joe, and then there was Jaden. And if they want to retire their numbers, I'm for that. They haven't done it yet. DJ Pickett can wear five. Somebody can wear nine if they want. That's not going to take away from the legacy. I will say this, and I wrote this at LouisianaSports.net. I do feel like that Jaden lives in Joe's shadow. Right? Because Joe did it first and won a championship, and Jaden came right after and then didn't win a championship. And that was not his fault. The defense was the worst in the history of the school. But I do feel like Jaden lives in Joe's shadow a little bit. And if you want to keep stacking reasons why that is, them giving out number five and keeping number nine on the shelf almost lends itself to that as well. But that's overanalyzation. That's overanalyzation. Jaden Daniels is one of the greatest players ever. We did not have enough years of bad quarterback play between Joe and Jaden to make you miss it enough for Jaden to be that impact. We all celebrated Jaden winning the Heisman Trophy. I know I certainly did. I was watching that Washington-Oregon game intently, wanting to make sure that Washington won so Knicks didn't win the Heisman. Because I think if Knicks wins that game, he wins the Heisman. Because Washington won it, the voters swung it towards Jaden, who had already lost three games. But we didn't miss it enough. Absence makes the heart grow fonder, right? We didn't have enough time to make the heart grow fonder of great quarterback play. We didn't want it bad enough. Jaden just showed up and cooked. And his Heisman year will be underrated by everyone forever. He will be rated towards the bottom of a lot of Heisman Trophy lists for the season he had because LSU didn't win anything and he didn't, you know, have a signature win. They went to Bryant-Denny in Tuscaloosa, and he played great until Dallas Turner blatantly targeted him, should have been ejected from the game immediately and was not, but they lost the game. Like, they didn't have a statement win. Florida wasn't good. A&M wasn't good. It's like you didn't have that great win. Like, he played awesome at Ole Miss. They lost. He played awesome at Missouri. It's Missouri. He was hurt in that game, too. Incredible against Mississippi State. It's Mississippi State. Like, there's no moment. But if you watched him drive in, drive out, snap in, snap out, and just how difficult he was to deal with, it was unbelievable. He led the FBS in passer rating and ran for 1,000 yards. And I think a cool hypothetical conversation that we don't have to have, but a hypothetical conversation that's fun if it's done in the right spirit, very lighthearted, is if you put Jaden on that 19 team, how much more difficult could they be to defend? Because he adds a dimension that Joe didn't quite. Now, I don't want to trade Joe for anybody. I want to be very clear. But it's a different dimension Jaden would have added with the accuracy he had, decision-making he had, and then the elusiveness and running ability that he had. Oh, mercy. If you had to deal with the read option with Clyde and him behind that offensive line, that had a bunch of pros, Jets and Chase out there, just a nightmare. Like, that would have been incredible. You know what I'd also like to see? Either Joe or Jaden on the 11 team. My guy BT will tell you that. I'm good if DJ Pickett wants to wear 5. It's cool with me. The second they come out of there in stupid uniforms, I'm going to throw a fit again because it's just the way I'm wired. Maybe you're throwing a fit about this. Maybe you're not about either one. But or maybe you like the alternate uniforms. You're not invited to my birthday party, but maybe you like them. I'm fine with it. Jordan, are we cool with DJ Pickett wants to wear 5?
1: Yeah, man. I think DJ – well, look, because number 3 is such a nice number, though.
0: It is.
1: So I get it. If he had like a 35, he had an ugly number before, then you want to trim to number 5. But you already had number 3. It's like – you're being too greedy if you ask me. But number 5 is cool, especially if DJ Pickett comes out and kind of fulfills that, I guess, his prophecy at this point. Like, this guy's been promised.
0: It's just, I mean, you know, the 7 deal where it's like the best 7 passed down is Peterson to Matthew. And, like, that's like, oh, well, they're just awesome. So that's cool. But, like, nobody's bitching because DJ Pickett was out there intercepting 2 passes against Florida last year in Kevin Faulk's number, which should be retired. See? He left LSU as SEC all-time touchdowns leader.
1: See, when you say it like that, it's like, yeah, see, again, this guy already had a good number. 3 is an elite number. Yeah. So I just think that I don't know how I want to say this because I do feel like there is a place where Jaden Daniels does, you know, deserve a little bit more time to have the 5 on ice a little bit because he did.
0: There may be a time it's on ice forever. If they do the same thing with Cannon and Burrow, Cannon's the only one that's retired because he won the Heisman. Yeah. They won the Heisman. They may put it on ice forever. It just hasn't happened yet.
1: Yeah, it doesn't happen. And again, if DJ Pickett is an All-American, nobody's going to care. Nobody.
0: What about the alternate uniforms?
1: I'm not going to lie, Hunt. That all-white is sick. I love that all-white. I love that. Now, the yellow, we got to have a conversation about the yellow. I mean, the gold.
0: So offensive.
1: But the all-white, that is...
0: just hellacious. You know, Georgia's coming out in all-whites this year.
1: Really?
0: Somebody said it could be the best uniform ever. It's not.
1: I can't even imagine that.
0: The red jerseys with the silver britches is elite. No. Between the hedges. Athens, Saturday afternoon, Sanford Stadium, UGA. That's awesome.
1: You like the black jerseys?
0: Not all whites. No, I don't like the black jerseys.
1: Oh, my goodness, huh? With the dog collar on it?
0: Awful.
1: Oh,
0: terrible.
1: My God.
0: A 6th grade uniform out there.
1: Oh,
0: get rid
1: goodness.
0: Of it. Classics forever.
1: The Reds are cool. Don't get me wrong. I like Georgia's color scheme. You can't go wrong with red, black, and white. Yeah, you can't go wrong with
0: red
1: that.
0: Red and black's good.
1: But that black, when the crowd wears the black shirts, too?
0: They did that against Alabama early in the Saban era and got beat by 1,000.
1: Okay, well, you know, man.
0: LSU you know when we wore the icy whites? We went out there against Tennessee and Hendon Hooker threw for 5,000 yards. Went out there in the icy whites in College Station.
1: Yeah,
0: Marcel
1: A&M.
0: Reed started running all over the place like crazy.
1: Yeah,
0: I don't want to hear it. Trash. Put on the good uniforms. Let's talk about something else. We'll do it when we come back.
2: The Hunt Palmer Show.
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1: Third down and two. Reese throws a comeback to Colston, and Colston scores. Touchdown, Saints.
2: Just a little snippet, Breeze to Colston. Pretty high-profile combination there, the greatest in Saints history. And Drew Brees will go into the Hall of Fame this weekend as a New Orleans Saint. Incredible, incredible honor for one of the best players in the history of the league and the best player in the history of New Orleans' franchise. A cool moment for the city of New Orleans, state of Louisiana, as Drew enshrined forever in Canton. And he met with the media a little bit earlier on and just had a lot to say about the course of his time in New Orleans and what this last couple of months has been like. And he talked about, you know, the situation. Jordan, I think I may have given you the wrong number, so I want to make sure we're right on all this. But that was the touchdown, so that would have been two. I want to do Breeze number one here, what he's most looking forward to this weekend.
3: You know, you work so hard and stress so much leading up to the moment to make sure that it's right for everybody who's coming here to be a part of this celebration with you. You know, the way I really look at it is this is my opportunity to convey my appreciation and gratitude to so many of the people, the places that were a part of this journey. And that's what I'm most looking forward to, is all the people I'm going to have a chance to see and appreciate and let them know just how, you know, how valued they are.
2: And it was a long journey for Drew. He comes from Austin, wanted badly to play at Texas A&M. They didn't offer him, so he has to go up to Purdue. But he plays brilliantly at Purdue, leads him to the Rose Bowl, and then goes to San Diego and gets hurt. They decide they're going to go a different direction, so he hits free agency on an injury. You all know the story, but he ends up in New Orleans. Like, that's a long and winding journey from not getting to the college you want to, going away from home and taking a downtrodden program to new heights, and then getting an opportunity with a new organization in the NFL with San Diego at the time, and then them deciding, well, we're going to go a different direction. Like, that's not the path that most Hall of Famers take, but he certainly did, and he reached every goal every step of the way, and he talked about that.
3: You know, I went to a high school program that was a very well-known high school program in the state of Texas, but we had never won a state championship. And I remember we had a special group of seniors, and we said, let's be the first ones to go win a state championship for our high school. And sure enough, we were able to do that. I show up at Purdue University. We're dead last in the Big Ten my freshman year as far as a recruiting class. And we all look at each other and say, by the time we leave here, we're going to be Big Ten champs. And we were. Right, show up in San Diego, and we were 1-15 the year before. They had the first pick in the draft, and they draft LaDainian Tomlinson. They bring me in the second round, and we look at each other and said, by the time we leave here, we're going to be champs. 3 years later, we're division champs. You know, you get to New Orleans coming off Katrina, had, you know, never had a ton of success, and, you know, let's win one for this city. And when we win one, so I don't know, I guess just every step of the way, it's always been, there's a new set of challenges, there's a new goal, there's, and yet that mindset of, you know, belief and confidence, and, you know, developing trust and chemistry and camaraderie with the guys around you, and then just feeling like you can do anything together. That's what it's all about.
2: I just always got the sense that Drew Brees was trying to do whatever it took possible to win. And that takes a special mindset. You got to really, really love it and really grind and want to do it. And he did. And he talked about where that competitive mentality comes from.
3: I came from a very competitive family background. You know, I had a lot of athletes in my family going back to my grandparents. I also came from a military background from that perspective, in that, you know, I had grandparents and family members who served in our military. And so I think there was always this feeling of service, of sacrifice, of, you know, being a part of something greater than yourself, being a great member of a team, being a great teammate, but also just this love of sports and competition. And so you combine all those things together. You know, I was a kid who just could not get enough of playing ball. You know, whatever it was, you name the sport, I wanted to play it. And so as I look at my childhood, it was nothing but being in competitive situations with teammates that I love to be around. And inevitably, you find yourself in situations where, you know, maybe you're outmatched and you're kind of having to figure it out and you're having to overcome adversity, and you learn so much from that. Like, that sharpens you, but it also gives you a belief and a confidence that no matter what, you know, with the right people and with the right mindset, you can find a way.

0: He was a special competitor, no question about that. And he brought a special era to New Orleans. He mentioned that military background that I was unaware of. But I'll tell you this, and most of you are, I'm guessing most of you are in my boat on this. You have seen Drew Brees lead that pregame chant 100 times. And you still aren't quite sure how it goes, right? The one, two for you, three, like, and like, who, like, it's very complicated to me, and I've seen him do it 100 times. But he talked about where that came from, and it ties into to the military attachment that he has.
1: Getting up early in the morning in Guantanamo Bay, Cuba, and doing PT with the Marines, and that's where a lot of the inspiration for some of our pregame chants came from. In fact, the one that everybody's probably most familiar with, the 1-2 win for you, 3-4 win some more, that was truly birthed from PT with the Marines at Guantanamo Bay. You know, early in the morning, running, sweating, and they're just barking out those cadence, and I'm just sitting there thinking in my mind, I am taking this back to my team. And you know, sure enough, we go and win the Super Bowl that year, and so that one will live forever.
0: That one will. Like, that's, there are so many aspects of the Drew Brees era in New Orleans that are indelible that you will remember for a very, very, very long time. And that chant is. And it's not one that you're going to replicate with anybody else. And it's not one that anybody else could probably do in earnest. Like, that's a Drew Brees thing that he brought in. And it was uniquely his. It was uniquely the Saints. And it's something that obviously was a big part of his legacy. There were so many unbelievable moments in the Brees era. The Super Bowl is the top because that's the pinnacle of sports. But there were so many others with primetime games that the Saints were just unbeatable in that dome. There were great playoff wins. Unfortunately, there were heartbreaking playoff losses as well. There were record-setting nights. There were amazing comebacks and incredible moments and division championships and all of that. But beyond the Super Bowl, the dome coming is memory number one. And for some people, it's more important, because the city is more important than winning a championship. And the dome coming represented New Orleans being back and back together in the city, downtown New Orleans in the dome. And, of course, the famous moment from that is Steve Gleason's block punt. And that was something that Drew Brees was asked about in Canton and gave his view from the sidelines of that.
1: What's funny is if you ever just put a camera on me or watched me while the other team was punting, I was always at the other end of the field because, you know, we're waiting for the punt to come down to our end. And I was always kind of like stretching and just getting my mind right. And especially in that moment, because that was our first game ever in the Superdome for many of us. And, you know, obviously just the gravity of the moment. It's Monday Night Football. You know, we're undefeated. We're playing against the Falcons. They were the division winner the year before. They're a great team. And so you're just trying to block out, you know, a lot of the what would be perceived as pressure and just focus on your job and focus on the moment. And I just kind of glanced down and just all of a sudden there's this what sounded like a shotgun blast, you know, as Gleason was blocking that punt and the ball hitting his hands. And, I mean, just the eruption of the crowd. I mean, it was as if the roof was going to blow off the dome. Then the feeling of what that represented, you know, it was, I think it was a message to the country, to the world, to everybody that, you know, New Orleans was going to come back stronger than ever, and that we as a team were a representation, you know, of our city. And I'd say, you know, next to the Super Bowl, the greatest moment in the history of Saints football.
0: You know what I was thinking about as I'm listening to Drew Brees talk about that? And this is not like a rehearsed radio bit thing. It's just what was going through my mind when I'm hearing him talk about that. I wasn't in the dome that night. I think there are probably a lot of people listening that were. A lot of you listening that were watching that night. And I think about the emotions that come out when something like that happens. When you block a punt for a touchdown, or you win a huge game, or you score a huge touchdown, or you hit a home run, walk-off home run, or you hit that buzzer beater in basketball or whatever the case may be. And I think about the emotion that stirs up, because there are Saints fans that can watch that dome coming punt block and still like well up because of what was going on in their life at that time. And they can put themselves back in the place they were in when Steve Gleason blocked that punt and when the Saints won that game on Monday Night Football and the return to New Orleans for the Saints. And I think about people that don't care at all about sports, that don't even know what's going on, that just like to cook, or they like to fix cars, or they like art, or they like, and there's nothing wrong with any of that whatsoever. Do what you want to do. Run your race. But I think about the emotions that sports can conjure. And I wonder how people that don't live in the world that I live in, where sports is such a big deal, how they get that rush, how they get that emotional outlet. It's just, that's what I was thinking. Because if you're a sports fan for long enough, no matter who you're a fan of, you get a moment. If you're lucky, you get a lot of them. And oftentimes, you're around family when they happen. It's just the nature of it. Your family, I mean, sometimes you watch games by yourself, but your mom or your dad or your brother or your sister or your best buddies are around, or like whoever you're watching with, a lot of times we're sharing that moment. And that's the special thing about sports, that we sit there and break down practices, and we sit there and we talk about old memories, and we sit there and break down statistics and talk about matchups. But ultimately, this thing boils down to the emotional investment that we have. Like, that's what it is at its core. We expound upon that with this job, but that's one of the most emotional moments in NFL history. And it happened with the team that we follow and the team that most of y'all love. And the emotions of that are just incredibly special. And that's what it made me think of when Drew was talking about that moment. And I think for a lot of Saints fans, this weekend will be a time where you can reflect on that era, on that game, on the Super Bowl, on the excitement you had every Sunday to wake up and watch Drew Brees play quarterback for the Saints, because you knew no matter what their record was, no matter what the opponent was, no matter where the game was or what time, you had a pretty damn good chance to win that game because nine had the ball. And that was the beginning of that at the Dome coming with the Saints beating the Falcons. Just that was, I don't know where that came from, but it's just what I started thinking about when Brees started talking. You with me, Jordan?
2: I think that this is a good nostalgia factor going on, especially at the end of summertime where we're finally getting back into football and we get this time to really sit back and think about all the good times that football really brings, especially what Drew Brees has brought us. And I think that at the end of the day, these are some of the greatest memories in Saints history. And that's kind of sad that this is little span of Drew Brees' career has all these great moments in Saints history that we'd have nothing else really. Like, you know,
0: you got the Dome Patrol. You got Archie. Like, Oz Akeem dropped the punt. You got a few things.
2: But other than that, it's like Drew Brees.
0: You got Tom Dempsey kicking it from miles out
2: in black and white
0: with the half a foot.
2: Yeah, like, man, it's like, I'm so upset that the Saints were so bad for so long that this is it. Like, this is the pinnacle of history.
0: But hey, what did I say about the LSU with Jaden?
2: Yes.
0: We didn't have enough time between Joe and Jaden to properly appreciate Jaden.
2: Yes.
0: You had a little bit of that Derek Carr kind of stirring up the emotions.
2: I love Drew Brees.
0: And so now you're like, all right, we want it back now.
2: Yes.
0: We know. We got it. We want it back now. So maybe that's where we are.
2: But it really goes to show you how Drew captured this city.
0: Yeah.
2: And how Derek Carr just failed to do that. No, I'm putting Drew Brees and Derek Carr in the same sentence. I'm surprised lightning didn't come through the studio and strike me down right now. But it's just like, Drew Brees did everything right, what you want out of a starting caliber quarterback, and he spoiled us. So when you get a guy like Derek Carr, you can point out a phony.
0: But did Drew Brees do Carr YouTube video reviews?
2: I'm going to be real, Hunt. I actually will watch a Drew Brees car review video. Like, just because how much love I have for Drew Brees. Matter of fact,
0: how many of those did they make? I mean, I watched the first one. Did they do multiple? Were there a bunch?
2: We got
0: Are
2: YouTube.
0: They still doing them?
2: We got internet right now. I'm going on YouTube right now. I'm about to find this out. The Car Bros. Let's see what the Car Bros have been up to.
0: The Car Bros reviewing Mustangs, reviewing hot rods, reviewing Porsches.
2: Here we go. Let's see. Derek Carr, homegrown with David and Derek Carr. Their last video they made was actually 1 hour ago. They're actually consistent. Hold up.
0: Okay.
2: They're consistent.
0: Carr's on YouTube,
2: yeah,
0: baby.
2: He's actually
0: Saints
2: a YouTuber.
0: Fans, check that. Do not watch Drew Brees go into the Hall of Fame. Check out Derek Carr's YouTube channel.
2: Whoa.
0: If you're looking for a review of a Fabry Chevrolet GMC.
2: I need to go knock on wood or something for you to step out the building, Hunt. That's crazy.
0: Come back and close it out next.
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0: I'll tell you where you won't find the Car Bros. 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Learn the story. 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You get a membership, bring that key card in, access 24/7 to the cages over there at Marucci. 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
2: Today's hottest stories in sports, news, and sometimes even Hunt's life. The question is, will he take them or leave them?
3: All right, so we got some news today. Offensive lineman Cole Hudson, following minicamp participation with the Browns and Cowboys, has returned to the Texas Longhorns after regaining a fifth-year eligibility. So, last week, you know, Sweeney granted players, you know, 2022 class to come back to college sports. So now we have NFL players leaving minicamp to go back to college. So NFL players going back to college, take it or leave it.
0: I mean, can I be honest? I'm torn. Yes. I'm torn. Like, I'll take it. Like,
4: I'll take it.
0: In this instance, this is not going to be a recurring problem, I don't think.
3: Shouldn't be.
0: Because you get 5 years.
3: Yeah, five and out.
0: And I think now this is the

0: one year where there's confusion.
1: Yeah.
0: You got that court injunction, but now moving forward, there's not. Here's the deal. Once we now move on to next year, you put pen to paper with a professional team in the NBA or the major leagues or the NFL, that's it.
1: Yep.
0: You don't have to. You got 5 years. Go after five if you want. But after four or three, if you jump, burn the boats. I think that's where I am.
1: Yep.
0: And I think that's reasonable. You don't have to leave early. It's lucrative to play in college. I get it. It's hard to make an NFL roster. I get it. But when you go, you got to go.
1: Exactly, man. Having that is just muddying the waters too much. So Akron football suites are sold out for the first time in program history.
0: Oh, my God.
1: Following his viral play calling promotion for season ticket holders. So will more small schools follow this trend? Take it or leave
0: it. I'm going to leave it. It's a little bit of a gimmick. But I did hear Big Cat from Barstool.
1: Oh, that's going to amp it up.
0: He talked about he bought 8 season tickets. Do you know what a season ticket for Akron? I'm imagining that's probably 6 home games. They probably play 1 or 2 away at like Ohio State or whatever. Yeah. So they probably don't have
1: money
0: as many.
1: Game.
0: Yeah, so probably 6 home games. What do you think that costs for season tickets?
1: Not much. It's Akron football, probably $60.
0: $75.
1: Okay, I was close. $60.
0: Just over $10 a game.
1: Okay, you know, that's about Akron football. You know, that's not too crazy.
0: Man, you think about how hard it is to make money selling season tickets for $75. Yeah. That's a tough scene.
1: But think about it, Hunt. Who's coming to cold Akron football?
0: Not me. Not going to see the Zips play.
1: Exactly.
0: It's not happening.
1: All right, so a father in China has filed a $1.50 lawsuit against 4 major gaming companies after claiming their anti-addiction systems failed to stop his son from playing the game excessively.
0: Mm.
1: So suing because your son can't stop playing the video game, take it or leave
0: it. I'm going to leave that one.
2: All right?
0: Here's the deal. There's stuff out there that you can get addicted to.
1: A lot of
0: stuff. It's out there. If you get addicted to it, I'm probably going to blame you. Now, you got to get help, but I'm not suing anybody because you did something too much. That can we make a deal?
1: Yeah, especially about a video game. And it's like you don't have to play the game.
0: And look, there's help available. We can make that happen. But I'm not suing people because you did something and that was completely under your control at the beginning.
1: For $1.50. So that's it for take it or leave it.
0: All right, Jordan, here's the deal.
1: Yes.
0: I'm gonna swing by, make one stop on the way home. Once I arrive home, wife's headed to the Gulf Coast with her friends.
1: Oh my goodness.
0: Me and the two boys for the weekend.
1: All right. Pizza.
0: We gotta figure something out.
1: Pizza.
0: You know, in the movie Old School, where Will Ferrell shoots himself in the jugular with a tranquilizer?
1: Yes, and you're like,
0: I need that for Keller. I need that for the young one. We just got to get the tranquilizer out. Boom. Got to knock him out.
1: Well, hon, you can't
0: do
1: that.
0: My guy, we had to rename him Dennis the Menace. He's everywhere. He's opening every drawer. He's everything. Earlier today, took a measuring cup, threw it in the toilet.
1: Oh, no. Oh, no. Oh, no. Now you got to figure something out. I will say pizza. You know what? Brussels sprouts. We need pizza.
0: We need
1: Brussels sprouts.
0: We need good naps. We need good sleeping through the night.
1: Good movies, TV.
0: And we need scotch. These are the three necessities. Scotch. Sleep, scotch, and a tranquilizer gun. That's what I need. Full report on Hunt's boys weekend on Monday show, plus a little LSU football and Saints training camp. Matt's going to drive it home next on After Further View. Everybody have a great and safe weekend. We're back Monday, Hunt Palmer Show.
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4: I'm Ed Benkin. Training camp continues in the NFL, and guards are getting paid. The Titans have given Peter Skoronski an extension. According to the NFL Network's Ian Rappaport, the deal is for 4 years at $100 million, which would make him the highest-paid guard in the league. The agent for Bills guard Osiris Torrance told ESPN's Adam Schefter and the NFL Network's Ian Rappaport the Bills have given Torrance a four-year contract extension worth $78.4 million, with $46 million guaranteed. Chiefs coach Andy Reid says quarterback Patrick Mahomes is unlikely to play in the preseason. He's recovering from a knee injury, which ended his season last year. As league awaits Mahomes' return, ESPN's Dan Orlovsky says another team in the AFC West may be getting overlooked.
5: I don't understand how, and I have so much love for the Cincinnati's and the Buffalo's and the Baltimore's and Kansas City's, all that. But Denver was the best team in the AFC last year.
4: First full weekend of the preseason will be next week. To baseball, where the Red Sox and Braves are looking for their ninth wins in a row tonight. Atlanta in New York to take on the Yankees. Meanwhile, the Red Sox are home. They will open up a weekend series with the A's.
6: Hey, it's Michelle Smallman, and coming up Monday, we continue to go two-a-days with the Rams and the Chiefs. 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

0: off and running after further review here on a Friday. Musso in for Moscona. Scone, been under the weather today, so we had to make a change. I'm in here for the next 3 hours with you, presented by Don Juan Cigar Bar. Luke Foster, Cassie Spezzali along for the ride. We got a great show here planned for you on this Friday as we get to send you into the weekend. Drew Brees is getting set to go into the Hall of Fame tomorrow. That gets underway at noon. That's going to be an awesome thing to go ahead and watch and see that you know, play out. Sam Kahn from The Athletic, he was at the NIL symposium recruiting, all of that up in Nashville. He'll be with us here in about 30 or so minutes. We got Terrio here for 2 hours. So we have a lot to do. Saints signed a linebacker, and it's a really familiar name as well. Former LSU Tiger Deion Jones, now a member of the New Orleans Saints. So we got to get into all of that here over the next 3 or so hours. Fired up to have you with us. To do so, again, Musso in for Moscona, presented by Don Juan Cigar Bar. We'll go ahead and start as we do every single day.
1: It's time to pop the top on another edition of AFR with Bud Light. Drink easy.
0: All right. So, of course, LSU, they practiced, second practice of fall camp. That was Thursday evening out there on the Ponderosa. A couple just notes to pass along from there. I mean, I think obviously there's one major place to start, and it's the rotation at defensive tackle, or really the two guys starting that rotation at defensive tackle right now, and it was two freshmen on Thursday night, which is extremely intriguing, obviously, for a couple of different reasons. Number one, the first thing you should take from that, aside from, holy cow, there's two freshmen out there, is, man, they were really high on this defensive line class that they got in, particularly the defensive tackles, and why wouldn't you be? And you heard nothing but rave reviews about Deuce Gerald's in the spring. Same thing, really, about Richard Anderson. And when they took the field Wednesday for the first time, Gerald's was in a starting role next to Malik Blockton, and then last night it was Gerald's and Anderson. So again, the first thing I take from that is they were really high on

0: in this class. Those two guys made a lot of waves during spring, and obviously that's continuing. That's a good thing. Now, the part that supersedes that in your first thought is, holy cow, there's two freshmen there. And that is significant because LSU, not only did they have that great high school defensive line class, particularly on the interior, obviously, you know, Lamar Brown notwithstanding, he'll play in. You brought in a lot of experience in the transfer portal, like Stephylan Green, like Malik Blockton. You returned Dominic McKinley. And so far through two practices, and it's just two practices in helmets, shorts, and jerseys. Like, there's no pads or anything like that. So, yes, that matters. It's just two practices. But even with all that experience that you brought in the portal and retained from a year ago, it's the freshman leading the way. And while you can look at that again and say, man, that's great because they're coming from spring, they're carrying over everything that they had, I'd be lying if I sat here and told you that's not a little concerning. Because here's what you don't want to have to do. And I understand I'm probably getting way ahead of myself here. It's been two practices. But what's not going to give me the warm and fuzzies, make me feel super good about this thing, is if that continues to go and LSU starting two freshmen up front on the line on the interior in the SEC. Because those guys, albeit as talented as they are and as bright a futures as they have, and I mean, the sky is the limit for all of them. There's still a lot of growing pains in the SEC when that is a trenches league going up against the type of offensive lines that you could potentially face. That doesn't just give me the warm and fuzzies. Now, again, I'm getting way ahead of myself. I understand that portion of it. But when two practices have gone by and you see, that's the first thing that you see, is, man, that freshman infusion on the defensive line is still going. It's hard not to take notice. So file that away. I still think you see plenty. Stephylan Green, Malik Blockton, Dom McKinley. One thing's for certain, it's going to be a rotation. You're extremely deep right there, and you knew the freshman would play. Like you knew that was going to happen. Just because of how talented they are and things of that nature, that they would get in there. Everyone kind of assumed to be on a rotation. Right now, you're certainly seeing them rise to the forefront of that. That's going to be very interesting to keep following throughout fall camp. And if they do end up being the guys starting for LSU, that's going to be something very, very interesting to watch throughout the course of the regular season. Now, furthering with the defensive line, Ed Orgeron kind of switched it up. Practice number two, right? You'll remember, we talked about it here Wednesday afternoon. Orgeron worked with the defensive ends, I should say assisted with the defensive ends in practice number one, while Kevin Peoples was there with the defensive tackles. Now Orgeron in practice two flipped as the second set of eyes for Kevin Peoples and the defensive tackles. So he's clearly out there just helping out everywhere along that defensive line. That's encouraging to see from my perspective. I'm really interested to see kind of how that, if he settles in with one group or if he keeps rotating between helping Sterling Lucas, helping Kevin Peoples, ends and interior, all kind of in one just throughout camp. I find that intriguing. And then obviously everybody wants to know about Sam Levitt. You know, Matt and Hunt wrote this up at LouisianaSports.net Thursday evening after practice. Levitt was 13 for 15 in the practice during the throwing periods that the media was able to see. All the throws were on air, no defense. He worked particularly with Jace Brown, Malik Elzey, Jackson Harris, Winnie Watkins, Tyree Holloway, and Corey Barber. The two incompletions were the first pass that he threw, or the first one I should say, was to a pass intended for Jace Brown, and the other time he overshot the freshman Corey Barber. But another very efficient day for Sam Levitt throwing the football. Obviously, that's super encouraging. Something we might get to a little bit later on in the show as well is Pro Football Focus. They ranked the top 10 quarterback rooms in college football heading into the 2026 season. So that's something we can get to a little bit later. Obviously, we continue the conversation about Levitt. But what you're hoping to see, obviously, from him is a very keen understanding of this offense, given he missed spring. But Lane Kiffin has talked about it over and over and over again about the mental reps that he was able to get. Now that he's full go out there, everyone who's seen him, you know, they've all sat here and said the same thing. It doesn't look like he has ever had an injury. Now that he's at that point in his recovery, how does he take those mental reps and bring them to the field in fall camp? So that's obviously something to watch. But one thing you love to see is it is the efficiency is very clearly still there. Accuracy was a huge thing for Sam Levitt at Arizona State and has been throughout his career at quarterback. And it certainly was right there in the latest practice as well. So those are just some highlights, things to keep a few eyes on here as LSU is now 2 days into fall camp. They have a walkthrough here on Friday. There was no availability for that. And then they'll continue throughout. I'll have an off day and then continue throughout practice. Next time we'll hear from Lane Kiffin is on Monday after their practice. He'll have another media availability where I'm sure he'll speak for, you know, 20 or so minutes. We'll have everything covered for you there. We'll also get some player availability on Monday also after Kiffin is done. Hopefully that is the first time that we get to speak with Sam Levitt since he's been at LSU. It feels like that's kind of the perfect time to do it, right? I mean, he's been out there practicing twice and all the media have just kind of beelined over there to Sam Levitt in the two availabilities. So really feels like this would be the time for that to happen. That's kind of a little update on how things are going to continue to go here in fall camp for LSU as well. All right, we're going to grab a break. We'll come back on the other side. Drew Brees, he's heading into the Hall of Fame. Give you some thoughts on that. And, of course, an addition for the New Orleans Saints at linebacker. We'll touch on all of that here next on AFR.
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All right, so Drew Brees. Drew Brees is going to go into the Hall of Fame on Saturday, officially. And before we get too deep into Brees, just as an aside, this is a pretty awesome class, right? Because, I mean, at least for me, because outside of Roger Craig, who was on all those great 49er teams with Joe Montana and Jerry Rice and that group, and they just Super Bowl after Super Bowl. Outside of him, for me, and some of you might not like to hear this, it's going to make you feel old, but for me, this is really cool because, again, outside of Craig, these are four players that I grew up watching play football. Like, I was young and watching football when Adam Vinatieri was kicking for the Colts and the Patriots. Obviously, Drew Brees. You know what I mean? Like, you look at Larry Fitzgerald, like Luke Kuechly, all those guys I can vividly remember watching play football. So to watch them go into the Hall of Fame all together, that part's really cool. With Drew Brees in particular, while there's also like excitement and gratitude, obviously, for what Drew did in New Orleans and made watching Saints football for the majority of my football watching life extremely entertaining and filled with a lot of winning. Not that there weren't low years, but filled with a lot of winning. More winning than the majority of the Saints fans got to see in their formative years. Like, there's all that for me for that. And of course, it's everything that he did for the city and still does for the city and things of that nature. But I also can't help but sit here and thinking about that and feel a little bit of finality with it as well. Does that make sense? Like, this is the last thing, the last milestone for Drew Brees to hit in his Saints career, which was awesome. And we saw Drew hit milestone after milestone after milestone after milestone in a Saints uniform. Super Bowl MVP,

0: 5,000-yard season. He was the second quarterback ever at that time when he did that to throw for 5,000 yards back in 2012. All-time touchdown leader. He did that at the Saints for the NFL. Tied an NFL single-game record for touchdown passes. NFL all-time passing leader. Like, we watched him hit all of those milestones. And then, by the way, again, Super Bowl champion, Super Bowl MVP, all those milestones in the Saints uniform. And this is the last one. While we've watched the Saints go on since 2020 without Drew Brees, Saturday, when he goes into the Hall of Fame, offers that sense of finality, at least on my end, that's the last chapter in the Drew Brees era in New Orleans Saints history. And the book officially closes on that. And that's not a bad thing. When I say finale, that's not a bad thing. Because it allows us to really look back one more time, which we'll do plenty through so on and so. Like, I understand. We're always going to talk about Drew Brees when we talk about the New Orleans Saints because he's the greatest player in franchise history. But it really closes the book on that era now. And what's interesting is Drew, when he talks about his time, he always goes back to the beginning in 2006. And I mean, man, listening to him speak last night on the Hall of Fame game, listening to him speak yesterday in his media availability, which we're about to get to some of that, he went back to it every time. When he announced his retirement, when he went into the Saints Hall of Fame, again, more milestones, right? And now we arrive at this one. But he's always gone back to start at the beginning. And that's the time he's most proud of, right? That's what he says time and time again. That 06 to 09 era, where the foundation was laid for what the Saints would become. And with the backdrop of Katrina and helping rebuild that city and all of those things that we all know that I don't need to rehash all the way up to this point. There's been a lot of awesome times, awesome memories watching Drew Brees in a Saints uniform. And how lucky we all were to get to see that and all the joy and happiness that it brought everybody. All of that comes to a culmination on Saturday. I think it will be something that I will be on the edge of my seat waiting to watch, like I was when the Saints went down to Miami in February of 2010 to try to win the first Super Bowl in franchise history. Because at least for me, I feel very privileged to have gotten to see all of it in its entirety. So congratulations to Drew Brees. Nobody deserves the honor more than Drew Brees. Like, he is top of the top first ballot Hall of Famer. So to see him get in that way was just so fitting. Brees, though, when he did speak with the media, the assembled media there up in Canton, he had a couple really interesting comments. And, you know, the first one, this is number one, Luke. The first one really just kind of encapsulates one more time who Drew Brees really is.
1: You know, you work so hard and stress so much leading up to the moment to make sure that it's right for everybody who's coming here to be a part of this celebration with you. You know, the way I really look at it is this is my opportunity to convey my appreciation and gratitude to so many of the people, the places that were a part of this journey. And that's what I'm most looking forward to is all the people I'm going to have a chance to see and appreciate and let them know just how valued they are.
0: It's his moment. It's his moment to go up there and be honored and to bask in the glory of his career, a Hall of Fame career. And he says what he's going to take away most is actually this is my time to get up there and thank everybody else who was around. Like, doesn't that, right? Doesn't that one, I don't know how long that was, like 24, 26 seconds, 27 seconds, doesn't that right there just kind of drive it home? Doesn't it make sense? why that guy was such a force in a locker room, why that guy was able to get so many people to follow him, to play for him, to play with him, to go to battle with him. Like, this is about you. He takes it as an opportunity to make it about everybody else. The other interesting thing was, you know, you always hear him say, when did it set in, right? When did the honor, the moment truly hit you that, man, you're going to be a Pro Football Hall of Famer? And Melissa Stark asked Drew Brees that when she interviewed him during the Hall of Fame game a night ago on Thursday night. Great game, by the way. And he said he didn't really know that it had. But he gave a little insight when he met with the media about that moment sinking in.
1: Every interaction I have with the current Hall of Famers is, it just sinks in even more and more just what an incredible honor this is and just what the game of football has meant to not just to me in my life, but to so many people and to so many communities. It just reinforces what an incredible game this is.
0: There's no other city in the country that can resonate with that more than New Orleans. Again, as Breeze always does, you go back to the beginning, right? Football lifted that city up when it was at its lowest. He was a huge part of that, as we know. And again, with him, you know, saying these current members of the class, it sinks in a little bit more, but also all the other Hall of Famers. But again, that just, it resonates, right? Like, you're seeing guys now from a more recent era who we all watched and admired and watched them play all get to go in together. That's really awesome. The other thing that I wanted to mention out of this that I found extremely interesting from Drew Brees was he dropped a little anecdote in there about the origin of his famous pregame speech.
1: Getting up early in the morning in Guantanamo Bay, Cuba, and doing PT with the Marines. And that's where a lot of the inspiration for some of our pregame chants came from. In fact, the one that everybody's probably most familiar with, the 1-2, win for you, 3-4, win some more. That was truly birthed from PT with the Marines at Guantanamo Bay. You know, early in the morning, running, sweating, and they're just barking out those cadence. And I'm just sitting there thinking in my mind, I am taking this back to my team. And, you know, sure enough, we go and win the Super Bowl that year. And so that one will live forever.
0: How cool is that? I didn't know that. I don't know if Drew had ever told that story before. He did a lot of work on USO tours and things of that. He's got a great military background in his family, parents, grandparents, that age, did a lot of work on USO tours. And that, I mean, one win, you know, for you, all that chant that we all love and came to know came from one of those tours. That's all. Did y'all know that, Cassie, Luke? Did y'all? I never, again, I don't know if he ever told that story before. That's the first time I heard it. I thought that was really, really cool.
2: No, that's awesome.
0: Really, really good anecdote there from Brees.
3: Yeah, that makes it like so much cooler now.
0: Yeah. And as he said, lo and behold, it worked and they won the Super Bowl that year. How about it, man? We'll have plenty more on Drew Brees throughout the show, obviously, as he gets set to head into the Pro Football Hall of Fame on Saturday afternoon up in Canton. Final chapter of the Drew Brees era in New Orleans. That is Saturday. All right, we'll grab a break, come back on the other side. We still have to get to the Saints adding a linebacker here today. But when we get back, Sam Kahn, he's going to join us. He writes for The Athletic. He was up in Nashville at the NIL Recruiting Symposium amongst a bunch of general managers. We'll get his thoughts on everything that came out of that event next here on AFR.
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0: The annual personnel and recruiting symposium was held this week up in Nashville, Monday through Wednesday. It's a meeting of a bunch of general managers, front office and college football, that more than 1,600 registered attendees here from this, at least this past year's, that again, that took place earlier this week. Sam Kahn from The Athletic, he was up there for all 3 days. He's good enough to join us now. Of course, you can get him on Twitter, X, at S. Kahn Jr., Sam Kahn Jr., joining the show. Sam, we appreciate the time, man. How are you?
1: I'm good. How are you?
0: Doing fantastic. This kind of feels like a thing. We're all so ingrained now in getting into football season. And, you know, I mean, like for us here in Louisiana, the Saints are in camp, LSU's in camp. Our focus is really kind of turned there. This sneaks up on us a little bit kind of every year. It was this week. Give me your biggest takeaway to start from the 3 days up there in Nashville.
1: Yeah, it is kind of an interesting spot on the calendar because camp's starting up, and a lot of guys end up having to leave either Tuesday night or early Wednesday morning because their team's had to practice on Wednesday. But it's kind of hard to put anywhere else just because there's only so many dead periods in the calendar, and August is one of them. My biggest takeaway is just really how much the personnel industry has grown. And this event started in 2018. There were, I think, 100, maybe less than that, maybe 75-ish people there. And general managers weren't really a thing in college football. There were a few of them. I know LSU fans will know Austin Thomas held that title, I think, as far back as 2016. Matt Dudek, Arizona at the time, also held it. But it was a very rare thing. There were not front offices. There were not personnel departments. And the way you built your team was largely you sign 25 high school recruits and maybe a few JUCO transfers. Maybe you take a four-year transfer for that person that has been out a year. Well, all that has changed, obviously, because the transfer portal came in, which adjusted that. Transfer rules adjusted. The name, image, and likeness rules loosened. And now all of a sudden you can compensate players. And now you build your team a lot more like an NFL team would, with some young players coming in through recruiting, which would be akin to your draft, and a lot of players coming in through the transfer portal, which would be akin to your free agents. But the thing that strikes me the most is of the 1,600 people that were there, I think probably 95% of them wouldn't have been in this industry 10 years ago. And I think that speaks to how quickly the sport has evolved and how rapidly roster management has changed in the sport. Because you really have to have a well-stocked front office, a well-managed front office to win and put together a championship roster now.
0: Obviously, there's a lot going on in the current landscape of college athletics, whether it's the Protect College Sports Act, NIL, all that's kind of woven in, and playoff expansion, all of those things as well. What talking point do you believe came up most in the 3 days up there in Nashville?
1: Yeah, I think a lot of people are just wondering whether or not the legislation would pass. That's the question that was posed to me a lot by GMs and even agents that I talked to. It's like, well, what kind of shot do you think that this legislation has to pass? And I can promise you, I have probably about as much of an idea as everybody else does at this point. I think it's just people are looking for clarity and consistency in terms of structure and rules, because the thing that general managers and front office folks have had to deal with is that the rules change every year. It's, well, you know, initially it was just NIL and it was only third party. Then we obviously introduced revenue sharing with the house settlement last year, and there's a cap. And then we are adjusting what the school can pay and whether or not MMR partners or associated entities and all these other different mechanisms. And it just feel like the goalposts move a lot. And I think there's just a lot of desire for, hey, can we find some type of structure, whatever it is, and stick with it for a little while? But I think that was obviously a big topic. You know, I talked to a lot of folks and asked about high school recruiting, and because that used to be the way that you built a roster most affordably. But it seems like, at least for the bigger schools or the bigger recruits, that the rates seem to be going up in terms of trying to get high school commitments and high school signees. That was interesting because I had a lot of GMs and even agents tell me that, yeah, it seems like the it, it

0: going up, it's costing a lot more to sign a high school class now than it was even a year ago. And just generally, I think trying to get a handle on how to best manage a roster and how to best build a championship team. I think there's a lot of different ways to do it. Indiana showed recently that it doesn't necessarily have to be the way it was a long time ago, and you don't have to necessarily make a bunch of splash transfers. You can actually get players who have a lot of production and maybe don't have the most league traits and still be able to build a championship team. And of course, roster bunches, I think, were top of mind. People wondering, how much are teams spending on rosters and how high is that going to go?
1: I want to go back to the high school thing that you spoke about, but one more kind of with the GMs and wanting, like, they want the structure, they want the guardrails, they want the rules. That's what we hear from everybody. You just reiterated that. With something like the Protect College Sports Act that could provide that in sort of a holding pattern here with the vote, but also kind of advancing, at least it feels like. Did you get a sense from anyone you talked to there that the holding pattern that it's in is impacting the way that they have to do their job right now?
0: No, I don't think so. I think it's everybody kind of deals with what it is right now. And it's like, okay, this is what we deal with right now, and let's operate like this. And then when the rules change or when we have something different, then we'll adjust to that. And I think general managers have to be very flexible. Coaches have to be very flexible on all this because it can change at a moment's notice. I mean, heck, last year we didn't even finalize, I think, the official transfer portal dates until – October. I think that, you know, going to the one portal window and what the window was going to look like, it wasn't until early October last year, basically 2 months before the portal opened, that we finalized what that was going to look like. I think it's unfortunate that it's that way, but I think now that it's been this way for so long, that staffs are really flexible and able to adapt in a moment's notice. The problem is the results can be messy, and those who adapt the quickest obviously can have a lot of success, but it can be a little bit of a challenge to deal with.
1: Talking with Sam Kahn, writes for The Athletic. He was up at the Personnel and Recruiting Symposium up in Nashville. You can get him on Twitter, X, at SConJr. Sam, you mentioned something there with the high school recruiting and how that's changed. That used to be how you build your roster, and now the market just keeps going up for that. Do you feel like we get to a point here somewhere in the near future where high school recruiting on the NIL front goes more toward long-term deals potentially?
0: Yeah, I think that's something that's definitely in the cards, because it's tricky when you're a high school recruit. If you're going to sign for a certain amount as a freshman, let's be honest, the vast majority of true freshmen are not going to play significant snaps. So then when you go into your second year, you may want more money, but you haven't played enough to really command more money. And I think agents and players are starting to see that too. It's like, hey, if I get $500,000 year one, but I played four games and I only played 150 snaps, I'm not going to get $750,000 in year two. That's just not realistic. It's not smart roster management for a college football program. But as a player, you don't want your compensation to go down. And never have I known in the history of sports do compensation numbers typically go down unless you end up getting cut or having to change situations. But I think you're going to see a recognition that, hey, that a lot of these players are not going to play right away, especially when we talk about the SEC or the Big Ten, and you talk about offensive linemen. A lot of those guys playing as true freshmen is hard to do. So I think you're going to start seeing teams doing multi-year deals that maybe have a certain base level for each year in the first couple of years, and then have some type of incentives or escalators based on playing time and things of that sort. Because there's two problems. One, the one that I just said about players not wanting their compensation. But on the other side, teams don't want to spend money on players that are not producing on the field, but also you don't want to miss the chance to develop a guy, because you don't want to give up on a high school offensive lineman who may be 30 pounds too light and needs some more physical development. He may be a high ceiling player that needs a second or third year of development before he can really pop. And why give up on that guy if you don't have to? But when it costs as much as it does and the pressure is what it is, you have to make a decision to win right away. And a lot of times that means cutting your losses and dumping a young player who you liked and you thought was promising in for a transfer portal player that may be able to come and impact you more quickly and may cost a little bit more.
1: What about a salary cap, Sam? How much was that brought up this week?
0: What cap? I mean, that's the thing. It's I don't know that okay, there is a cap, obviously, but the ways to get around the cap are so plentiful. And I think that's what's frustrating for a lot of people is, what is the cap? Because you hear people talking about how many rosters are above 40 million, maybe even 50 million this year, when a department cap is supposed to be in the low 20s. And I think there's just some frustration because, one, that there are teams that are able to spend to that level, and then there are teams that can't even spend that level. And it's like, hey, are we going to have an even playing field or not? But I also think it's fair to say and to question some of these schools that are crying for rules and a cap to say, well, if you want a cap, then why aren't you abiding by the current?
1: Yeah.
0: And obviously there's nuance to that because third-party NIL deals don't count against it. But we all know that teams are trying to engineer ways to get third-party NIL, which essentially becomes a proxy for play-for-play in order to get the players, because ultimately teams want to win and they're going to do what they need to do to get the players. But I think the lack of a hard cap, I think, certainly is a point of contention. But I also think that teams are going to do what they do. And if they were not going to have some hard cap, then teams are going to spend what they have to spend to get players if they have the resources to do it.
1: It seems impossible to have a true salary cap and a true NIL era because of what you just said. You have the rev share cap, but all right, I mean, that doesn't stop you from brokering the third party NIL deals. And who is anyone to sit there and say that, no, you can't make that much money when somebody else is determining how much money they want to pay you for a service, even if that service is pay for play. It'll certainly be interesting to continue to watch as this develops. Of course, here we are on 3:45 on a Friday, and there's nothing concrete on a vote for the Protect College Sports Act, but we'll continue to follow it as well. Sam Kahn, you can read his stuff over at The Athletic. Of course, you can get him on Twitter X at SKahn Jr. Sam, we appreciate the time, man. Thank you.
0: No problem. Thanks for having me. I'll take care.
1: Absolutely. You do the same. Again, that is Sam Kahn. This is After Further Review here on a Friday. Musso in for Moscone. 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Before we hit our break, a word from Matt about Arco.
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1: All right, hour one just about in the books here on a Friday edition of the show. Musso in for Moscone. We'll grab a break, come back on the other side. We have to go around the SEC because we bumped that so we could get to Sam there at 3:30. So we'll go around the SEC and also a thought on the Saints adding a linebacker here today as we close out hour number one. That's next here on AFR.
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1: All right, so the New Orleans Saints here this afternoon signed a player. Not in a position that you would think, though. The Saints today added linebacker Deion Jones. First of all, yes, this is an awesome story. Deion Jones, of course, from New Orleans, grew up in New Orleans, played high school football in New Orleans, then came an hour up I-10 to play college football at LSU, has made his rounds in the NFC South, right? I mean, was drafted by the Falcons and spent the first 6 years of his career in Atlanta. Played a season in Carolina, spent the last 2 years with Tampa, brief stint in Cleveland as well. But the Saints will make all four NFC South teams for him and a homecoming. That part's great. The part where it might be a little confusing is the Saints aren't thin at linebacker. I mean, they bring in Caden Ellis to replace DeMario Davis. They can say whatever they want. That's why they brought him in, to replace DeMario Davis. They're uber high on Danny Stutzman. Pete Werner has played a lot of football for you. That's kind of your front three. Oh, by the way, you also add Anthony Jennings as well to come in and play outside linebacker too. So you've got guys there. I think everyone's thought immediately goes to, is somebody hurt that we don't know about? I don't know. We wouldn't know. No one's talked about that. There haven't been linebackers leaving practice. So I don't want to speculate there. This feels like a depth piece. It is a one-year deal for Deion Jones, and that's a guy who you look at, okay, if there is an injury, say, in the middle of the season or here in camp, you have a guy who's played 10 years in the league. Now, has his production dropped off? Yes, absolutely. I mean, Deion Jones a year ago with Tampa played in all 17 games, had 29 tackles in those 17 games. But it's a guy who's played 10 years in the league. So for that, I'm on board for it. Could it prove to

0: just be a camp body? Yeah, sure. It could be. Or he's a really good depth piece that has a lot of experience in the league and is very familiar with the division. Having played in it for 9 of his 10 years in the league, including his last 3. All of those things I think are good things. I'll be very intrigued to see how this progresses. But Deion Jones, homecoming is now a member of the New Orleans Saints. All right, before we hit our top of the hour break here, let's go ahead and get to it. Let's go around the SEC.
1: Around the SEC, bringing you the biggest news from the nation's best conference.
2: Texas A&M!
1: The Texas Longhorns.
0: Texas offensive lineman Cole Hudson has rejoined Texas after getting a fifth year of eligibility. He announced that, or I should say the school announced that on Friday. Played in 48 games for the Longhorns, 23 starts at 3 different positions, center, guard, and tackle. Exhausted his eligibility this fall, went undrafted, participated in workouts and tryouts with the Browns and Cowboys, but did not land a professional contract, so he will head back to Austin.
1: The Arkansas Razorbacks.
0: Arkansas offensive coordinator Tim Kramsey met with the media following day 2 of fall camp, updated the quarterback competition between K.J. Jackson and A.J. Hill, said there was great energy from the offense led by both of those guys. Did not get into too much about the quarterback battle itself, other than saying there is no timeline that will continue to go all the way through camp. That reiterates what Ryan Silverfield had to say about it as well in his most recent media availability.
1: The Ole Miss Rebels.
0: Ole Miss basketball has hired Matt Easel to Chris Beard's staff, former St. Peter's assistant and recruiting coordinator. He was part of that historic run to the Elite Eight for St. Peter's. Before he was there with St. Peter's, he was the director of recruiting at Rutgers. He's also been a head coach, spent 6 seasons at Miami-Dade College. He'll now join Chris Beard in Oxford.
1: The Georgia Bulldogs.
0: One more basketball note. Justin Wise, he's staying home. He will commit to the Georgia Bulldogs. Chose the Dogs over Texas, Vanderbilt, Tennessee, Miami, and Clemson. 6'4" shooting guard. Number 4 shooting guard in the class of 2027. Number 30 prospect overall. Mike White's first commit for the class of 2027. There you have it. That is around the SEC. This is after further review. We are due for our top of the hour break. Musso in for Moscona. So we'll grab that break. We'll get you caught up on national headlines with SportsCenter. We'll come back hour number 2. Terrio's here for the Riot Radio Hours. That's next on AFR.
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0: every single exercise he was doing. And I was like, bro, and he, but he didn't even look like, he didn't look like he was a workout person either.
1: Holmes is recovering from a knee injury he had to sustain early last year. Last night, the Cardinals and the Panthers kicked off the preseason. First full week of the preseason begins next week. As far as the Cardinals, ESPN Radio's Mike Golic Jr. says the Arizona offensive line is cause for concern.
2: I look at this team and also see questions. If you want to talk about the rushing attack here, the offensive line, their center, Hjalte Froholt, was the only O-lineman to start all 17 games for them last season.
1: Cardinals and Panthers played to an overtime game.
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0: Welcome to Morning Hour number 2 after further review here on a Friday, presented by Don Juan Cigar Bar. Musso in for Moscona. Luke Foster, Cassie Spazzali along for the ride, and we're fired up to have you along for the ride here. 2 more hours and we send you in to your weekend. Thanks to Sam Kahn from The Athletic hopping on with us there in hour number 1. And of course here, we got Terrio with us today. What's up, man?
1: He's here. Yep.
2: Not too much, you know.
0: Yeah.
1: It's getting close to kickoff.
0: Yeah.
1: Been counting down the days.
0: Less than a month.
1: I'm excited about that. It was a bit of a cool front. It wasn't 1,000 degrees the other day, so I kind of felt a little football weather, and then, of course, it's a million again. But, yeah, I mean, this is a fun, exciting time for me, personally.
0: Why?
1: School starting, you kind of feel
0: this
1: that
0: week,
1: you can feel that energy. The summer at the end of it, for me, kind of like drags. Like, let's go do something. You know what I mean? School, football. Yeah, so.
0: I kind of still wish the summer would just drag on forever.
1: Yeah, I know.
0: But, I mean.
1: I'm a routine guy, though.
0: I hear that.
1: And, you know, like, I need the routine.
0: I hear that, so. For sure, 100%. You know, you mentioned it not being hot. It also hasn't rained in, like, what feels like a month.
1: Forever.
0: And it was raining literally every day.
1: I know.
0: It felt like 4 months.
1: What's the little waterway right there on Highland Road in between Highland and Boston? Whatever that's called.
0: Yeah.
1: Something Bayou.
0: It's not Bayou Man Shack.
1: No.
0: Is it Ward's Creek? I don't know.
1: Yeah, something like that.
0: Ward's Creek?
1: Let's call it that.
0: Yeah, let's call it that.
1: Bro, the thing's almost dry.
0: That's not good.
1: People actually fish in it. I see that sometimes, and I think they eat those fish.
0: Like,
1: that's
0: not good either.
1: They can't even fish anymore.
0: Mm-mm.
1: Yeah,
0: don't eat creek fish.
1: So it was raining on the way in.
0: Was it really?
1: Mm-hmm.
0: Okay. We can't hear anything in here, so I didn't know.
1: Yeah, but
0: okay.
1: A little pop up shop.
0: All right. That's good. I see you brought cards. It's one of the first things you said after you said hello when you walked in.
1: So
0: you said,
1: "Fired."
0: You have
1: up
0: a big
1: this,
0: look.
1: Yeah.
0: I'm gonna tell you something.
1: We'll do that later. Yeah.
0: I'm gonna tell you something about it though.
1: Okay.
0: You've been trying to get Matt.
1: Hmm.
0: I'm actually the guy you probably have a chance to get.
1: Really?
0: And here's why.
1: Okay.
0: I've never collected cards. That really wasn't my era growing up. I didn't really do the baseball cards or any sports cards or any card collecting.
1: But you love baseball.
0: I do love baseball.
1: And you love sports.
0: Right. But I never, that's what I'm saying. So like, I'm the one you might actually be able to get more so than Matt, because he's gone through it.
1: Yeah.
0: And was like, I never got anything good. I never even really did it.
1: Do you want to buy half of this box?
0: See, it's going to really depend on how much that box is.
1: It's expensive.
0: To do that.
1: Yeah, it's expensive.
0: Yeah,
1: I'm not going to start you here.
0: I'm not just going to throw out money like Scone did last week on the show.
1: Well, that being said, now that you say that, okay.
0: I got bills.
1: Well, this is fun, though, for me, because I love introducing folks to the hobby. And I deeply care for you, Muse. So what I'm going to do is, when I start bringing the little blaster boxes, I'll bring, you can rip.
0: Play around?
1: You can rip with us.
0: Play along? I mean, yeah.
1: Is there a camera that we could turn?
0: Yeah.
1: To you while we're ripping?
0: Well, yeah, Cass could put it on like the fisheye or something. Yeah, whenever we do that. Like, I mean, because that's the interesting part about that.
1: Why didn't you ask?
0: Because I really have never had any interest in it.
1: Okay.
0: But I thought about it when you brought the box. I'm like, you know, I'm actually probably the guy you could end up getting hooked with. I don't know if my girlfriend would be super jazzed about you potentially doing that to me when, you know, there's other things in life. I'm going on vacation next week. Like, I don't know if she'd be super jacked to hear that I just like spent $100 on baseball cards. But I mean, I'm open to the hobby.
1: Well, let me tell you this. So I got a text message from a friend of mine. I'm not going to say his name. Here in Baton Rouge. With a screenshot of two cards, two Shohei Ohtani cards that were both pulled in a break. Over $1 million for two cards. So, I mean, this is a money-making thing for you, Muse. You could get rich. So they also had a one-of-one Shohei.
0: Or I couldn't.
1: They had a one-of-one Shohei pulled last week in Boca Raton in Florida at a hobby shop.
0: That was the one that sold for $10 million, right?
1: 11.
0: 11, 10, 11. Dude.
1: I mean, I think this sounds like a hobby you should probably get involved in. Now, this box, I don't know that there's a $10 million card in here.
0: Could be.
1: But, I mean, there's some big boys. Yeah. I pulled a $6,000 Connor Griffin out of this product last week.
0: If I were to ever sell a baseball card for $11 million, it's kind of like winning the lottery. You know what they always say? Like, you wouldn't know, but there'd be signs.
1: There'd be signs.
0: There'd be signs. Yeah. If I sold anything. for $11 million. There would be signs. But all right. Well, you can show me the ropes with it a little bit later. How about your week? How's your week been?
1: Week's been great, bro. Week's been great. So like I said, this is a fun, exciting time of the year for me. And I realized something this week. I live in the greatest city on the face of the earth.
0: Baton Rouge?
1: And I'd like to write, I'm writing, my letter is to my city this week.
0: Okay.
1: And this, you know, normally my letters are kind of funny and, you know, maybe I take shots at people. This one's a little bit different. So if you would allow me, screen went down. Dear City of St. George.
0: Oh.
1: Mayor Dustin Yates, Richie Edmonds, Dave DeLucci, and the gang over there at Town Hall. My hat goes off to you. In just a few short years of its inception, I've seen more St. George Public Works vehicles riding around town. City employees walk in the streets doing random acts of kindness than I can count. St. George was a dream for many. And I'm just fortunate, Muse, to be able to live in that dream right now.
0: Yeah. Looks like it's going well, man.
1: Dustin Yates and the folks at the at Town Hall, the City of St. George, brought my favorite place on earth other than that city, but the place I like to visit is Blue Bayou. They brought it back to prominence. It was one of the things that Mayor Yates ran on his campaign. And by golly, he did it. And the amount of tax dollars that's bringing into the city is amazing. And the smiles and laughs that I'm seeing from my office window over at Blue Bayou because of what the City of St. George has done is great. You know, it's also taken Perkins Road to the next level, St. George has. I mean, where else, Muse, can you go buy a pair of boots, a box of baseball cards, get a nice meal, Brazilian steakhouse at that?
0: Yeah, yeah.
1: Go watch a movie. Not worrying about getting shanked. It's St. George. It's also got crumble cookie.
0: Oh, dude. Don't start with
1: St. George did that, Matthew. St. George, Mayor Yates did that.
0: Why are they so delicious?
1: I don't know. Ask the mayor. St. George brought us crumble cookie. Crumble cookie, and if you haven't had it, you're missing out.
0: Yeah, you are.
1: The place is phenomenal. Dude. And there's one thing that I'm kind of on the fence on. I'd like to get your opinion. It's multicolored street signs.
0: Yeah, you know.
1: That's a thing over there. Trying to get used to it. North and west. North and south, east and west. Different colors. I don't know how I feel about it.
0: They don't light up. The old street signs on some of the intersections, they would light up.
1: They don't do that anymore. It's called city branding.
0: Yeah. No, I get it.
1: I think. Like, I call it that.
0: I mean, I get it. It's a way to know where you are. Like, I understand that part. It's just the light up feature was kind of nice.
1: You know what else St. George brought us?
0: What else?
1: The Dragons. St. George Dragons.
0: Oh, yeah.
1: They just dominate the Catholic school youth sports world.
0: Mm-hmm. Didn't used to.
1: Nope. But they do now. And leading the charge is Father Yi. Shout out. He's got a beautiful voice over there at the church over there. It's great. It's got Highland Road Park, too.
0: It does.
1: You want to go get a few miles in? You can do that. Mm-hmm. Who doesn't love playing frisbee golf?
0: You can do it there.
1: They do it in St. George. Country Club Chevron. Best breakfast in the world.
0: You love that place so much.
1: In St. George. Shout out Aaron and Miss Cassandra. If you want to know where the best fire department is, other than the one in New York, you know, that saved everybody, it's in St. George. Mm-hmm. It's the St. George Fire Department. They got El Maguey. You familiar?
0: I'm sorry, what?
1: El Maguey.
0: I don't know what that is.
1: If you're not, you know, if you're not familiar with the Latin tongue, which
0: I am,
1: it would be called El Maggie. We call it, well, say we.
0: Okay.
1: El Maguey.
0: Yeah, no.
1: It's the best Mexican buffet on the planet.
0: Buffet?
1: Yes, sir.
0: Buffet needs to make a comeback. Just saying.
1: Go to El Maguey today.
0: I might.
1: And there's a little joint called Mi Tierra in St. George. little Honduras Honduran flavor.
0: Oh.
1: It's a good spot. Muse, some wonder what heaven might look like. Well, I don't. Because every time I get in my vehicle and I drive around the city of St. George, I think that's what it looks like. Sincerely, Ryan.
0: It's after further review here on a Friday, presented by Don Juan Cigar Bar. Musso in for Moscone. Terrio's here. We're glad you're here as well. We'll grab a break. Plenty to do. We're going to open baseball cards as well. I mentioned a little earlier, I'm going on vacation.
1: Where are you
0: next
1: going?
0: Week. I'm going to Navarre Beach for the
1: Love
0: first
1: time. Navarre
0: okay,
1: Beach.
0: I'm a big
1: Navarre guy.
0: I know. That's why I want to talk to you about it because it's my first time.
1: Got it.
0: So I want you to kind of.
1: It's not St. George.
0: No, it's not St. George. But it does have a beach.
1: It's got one.
0: It does have a beach. So I want to talk to you about that a little bit later. Of course, we'll do Kick Rocks and Ask Ryan and all that stuff. Start getting your questions in now. We'll grab a break. Come back with more next on AFR.
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0: right, we continue here on a Friday edition of AFR. 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Musso in for Moscona. Terrio's here as well. I don't know if y'all saw this. I'm sure you have by now because it went super, super viral. This promotion that Akron Football
1: is doing? I didn't know. What is it?
0: You might be interested in this, actually, because it's garnered a lot of interest from media types and, like, former coaches. Not even just former coaches. Like, I mean, the title of the article is, like, Celebrity Season Ticket Buyer. So this is what Akron is doing.
1: Okay.
0: Akron Football, the Akron Zips, they open their season against Robert Morris, the home opener. That's on September 12th.
1: Okay.
0: They are running a promotion where season ticket holders are entered into a random drawing to script the first offensive play in that game. Basically, you get to be the offensive coordinator and help make the script if you're a season ticket holder in Akron. And look, 16 million views in the first 24 hours on Twitter with this. And according to Front Office Sports, they spoke to somebody over at Akron, the athletic director, Dr. Andrew Goodrich. And they've said they've gotten, like, radio host Bobby Bones has entered this.
1: Okay.
0: Big Cat from Barstool, he's entered. Dan Dakich, he's entered. What play are you running? Well, like, now
1: Well, let me ask you a question on this.
0: Okay.
1: So.
0: And the tickets aren't expensive either.
1: How do they, so they got to pay to enter.
0: You got to buy the season tickets. You have to be a season ticket holder for Akron football. So, like, for instance, Big Cat over at Barstool told Front Office Sports in an email that he bought eight Akron season tickets for $600. I mean, it's Akron. They're not expensive tickets.
1: You know, it's brilliant. I love that. How do we know that they're not going to pick whatever play that they want to pick? You know what I'm saying? Like I get that. Nobody's going to do, like, a dive right, you know, stand. Like, this is going to be crazy plays.
0: Oh, it has to be.
1: Yeah. So I think it's brilliant, and I think it's awesome. I think they should do it. First play out of each quarter. You should raffle it off. Auction it off. I mean, look, they got some good minds out there that play football that you know, video games all the time that can maybe draw something good up. Dude, I think it's great. I just don't know how legit the actual play that they choose is going to be. That makes sense.
0: Well, I'm with you. It shouldn't be legit.
1: Because we're doing crazy. Like, I'm doing crazy.
0: Oh, double stuff. Reverse pass.
1: Yes.
0: Like, let's get wild.
1: Yeah. Yeah.
0: Double 100%.
1: Bro, if they do double reverse pass, first play of the game,
0: then you know I won the contest.
1: This is going to be a promotion that everybody's going to do.
0: You think? I don't know. I mean, I kind of hope. What if it goes for a touchdown? Like, they should, like, okay, if you call first play, it goes for a touchdown, I think you should get another series.
1: You get the whole series.
0: Like,
1: I'm trying to think outside the box here. Listen, my brain is constantly going to, like, how do you generate revenue for college sports?
0: This is a really good idea, by the way. For a school like Akron, that's a smaller school.
1: That's good.
0: Where, I mean, that's...
1: What if for a buck? So, what do you got? 100,000 folks in the LSU state, at LSU, the Tiger Stadium.
0: Yeah.
1: What if for a buck? Everybody's ticket is online.
0: It's true.
1: You know, so it's a digital ticket. It's an electronic ticket.
0: Yeah.
1: For an extra dollar...
0: Electronic tickets.
1: You can enter your play somehow.
0: All right.
1: The play that wins, they put it up on the big board. They put your name up on the big board.
0: Yeah.
1: Matthew Musso goes for a touchdown. Coach, you're famous.
0: True.
1: And you just made 60,000 or 70,000. Let's say half the people participate. You made $50,000 off of one play. Do it 20 times a game. All right, boys, Tiger Stadium. Let's get Dixon in on this. Or you could raise a couple million bucks just letting the mutants call plays. I think it's brilliant, man. Take it to the next step. Pitches in baseball.
0: All right.
1: You call a pitch. You call a batter. Raffle it off. Auction it off.
0: It's funny you mentioned that, and it actually coincides with this. But I with baseball, I'll come back to that in a minute. It is brilliant for Akron.
1: I love
0: it. Because it's a smaller school. It doesn't have a lot of revenue. Like, they're not gonna rev share, all that stuff. Yeah. This is a really cool, I mean, we just said there that, I mean, a guy bought eight season tickets for $600. Yeah. That's $600 you didn't have if you're Akron, right? So, I mean, like, it really makes sense there. You mentioned baseball. And when I saw this again today, it reminded me of something I saw last night. So the Phillies, the Philadelphia Phillies, auctioned off radio broadcast. A guy won this in an auction. He got to call an inning, play-by-play.
1: In a real-life game?
0: Last night, dude.
1: Really?
0: And he was freaking awesome. Like, he crushed it. He crushed it.
1: That's brilliant.
0: Dude was great. Oh, I mean, I should have pulled the audio of this so you could hear him.
1: Why don't we do more of that?
0: A little bit. This was great. Like, that's something I look at and I go, LSU could totally do that. Like, yeah. In baseball?
1: Yeah.
0: Or like in basketball? Hell, even in football. You're playing your FCS opponent that week. Let the guy bid on this in an auction, go up there, call a series. This dude, Terry, I'm telling you.
1: He was good.
0: This guy nailed it.
1: I'm gonna look it up.
0: I'm going to see if I can find it in the break, and we'll come back and play some of it. Because, I mean, his voice, too, man. Like, he had the voice. It was kind of like a reincarnation almost of Harry Carey. Like, he had the voice.
1: Oh, my gosh.
0: He was so good. I don't remember his. I got to see if I can find
1: Joe Buck and Harry Carey had a kid. That's who it was.
0: Bro. My guy was out there giving, like, the weather. He knew what. He was reading the score sheet in front of him and knew what guys did in prior at bats. He crushed it.
1: Wow, bro. I got to listen to this.
0: He crushed it.
1: I love that.
0: I'm sitting there listening. I'm like, this dude's going to get somebody fired.
1: Yeah.
0: This guy's going to wally-pip somebody. Maybe not the Phillies broadcaster, but like.
1: He's going places.
0: There's going to be an opening in Major League Baseball. And they're going to be like, man, you remember the guy who called that inning for the Phillies who won it in auction?
1: That's him.
0: Like, all right, we're going to find that in the break and play a little bit of it when we come back. And if you don't want to win things at an auction, you safe to say you can kick rocks?
1: Oh, you can kick rocks.
0: All right. Let's do it. Kick rocks.
2: It's time to kick rocks with Ryan Terrio.
3: Kick rocks.
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6: a perpetual kick rock.
2: Kick rocks.
6: Did you prepare?
4: Yeah. Okay, you can kick rocks for being a middle midget.
3: Kick rocks.
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6: They can kick a whole bag of rocks for that.
3: Get on down the road and kick rocks.
1: Muse, did you watch the Conor McGregor fight a couple weeks ago?
0: No, I did not. No, I had no interest in that.
1: My son did. They were all fired up, all the frat guys. You know, they bought the fight or whatever, a party and all that. It lasted 30 seconds. He broke his leg.
0: Yeah, I saw what happened. Yeah. I just didn't see the fight.
1: Totally faked. Wasn't ready to fight. He's done. And I used to be a Conor fan. He's done. So he's saying now he's coming back. He's going to fight again. So the idiots that buy this fight to watch him fight again can kick rocks.
0: Yeah.
3: Get on down the road and kick rocks.
1: Seen this story over and over again with fighters. I get it. It's what they do. They want to make some cash. But y'all are the suckers. Okay?
0: Yeah.
1: Y'all are.
0: Yeah, he's blown his leg out the last two times he's tried to fight.
1: Yeah, bro. It's going to keep happening, Connor.
0: He's old.
1: I'm not mad at Connor about it. Get yours, bro.
0: Yeah, for sure.
1: I'm mad at the morons that are paying to watch this.
0: I mean, that's everything, though, right? It's cash grab for a lot of those things.
1: You know what else can kick rocks? It's preseason football. It's practice also for football. It happens every year. Like, so-and-so tore his ACL.
0: Yeah.
1: So-and-so tore his MCL. And I get it. It's the nature of the thing and all that. Man, we got to somehow get better at that. Especially right. Since these guys' contracts aren't like a fully guaranteed deal. It's not like baseball.
0: Been happening even more in training camp.
1: It's happening a lot in training camp.
0: Training camps are bad. ACLs. The NFL's got an ACL problem.
1: It should have said, I shouldn't have said preseason. I should have said training camp. Maybe something different at training camp.
0: No, the preseason kick rocks too, in a sense.
3: Kick rock.
0: None of the starters play. I was sitting there watching Hall of Fame game last night, right? And don't get me wrong. I mean, Carson Beck was actually kind of entertaining to watch for the Cardinals.
1: How was he? Okay.
0: Yeah, I mean, it wasn't bad. Haynes King made a great play at the end to win the game for Carolina. So, like, it was great theater. But it's like, Jeremiah Love didn't even play.
1: Yeah, it's
0: weird. Like, well, none of the starters, and even when the starters do play, they play a series and they're out.
1: Notre Dame kick rocks. Ain't they ranked fifth right now?
0: Yeah, no, they.
3: Get on down the road and kick rocks.
1: Of course they can. That's ridiculous. Stupidest thing I've ever seen.
0: They're the worst.
1: Schedule, bad team. And then lastly, I got to give a hug to my guy, Glenn Lede.
0: Yes.
1: Use. You know that. Look, I mentioned St. George earlier. Let me just tell you, Glenn Ledet and the folks at DOTD are just doing an amazing job. Roads are perfect, beautiful, getting better every single day. Keep doing your thing, Glenn. We appreciate you.
0: When's Glenn coming on the show?
1: We're going to get him on. He's probably going to be a celebrity guest picker.
0: Oh.
1: Yeah.
0: Does Glenn know football? He knows roads. Does
1: Glenn
0: he know
1: knows ball.
0: All right. Knows
1: Glenn
0: ball.
1: Knows everything.
0: All right.
1: Yeah, Glenn knows ball.
0: Celebrity guest picker. I'd actually be so down for that. That'd be hilarious.
1: See, we'll get Glenn in studio.
0: See him just go in his face. Like, yeah. don't tell him. Don't tell it. Just tell him, oh, bro, I got a big one.
1: And he's coming in studio.
0: Big fish coming in studio. Been working on this one for a while.
1: Yeah. All right, we'll do that. And you're going to have to play it up.
0: Oh, I'll play. I got your back.
1: Yeah. He's going to be so pissed because he hates surprises.
0: I know.
1: Oh, man, that's good.
0: Okay. That's why it's going to be good.
1: All right.
0: But he's not going to be Max. It's going to be Glenn Ledet.
1: Oh, he'll love that.
0: Yeah.
1: He'll love that. And we need to get, some traffic signs on the back screen. Like, we really need to play it up.
0: We need this to happen. That'd be really good. All right, that's all, Kick Rocks?
1: That's it.
0: All right, it's out for the review here. Musso, Ontario, driving you home on your Friday afternoon, sending you off into a weekend. Hope it's going to be a great weekend for all of you. We'll continue here next. See if we can find some audio from our guy calling the Phillies game last night. But before we do that, South Point Volkswagen, a word on that from Matt.
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0: All right, we will grab a break. We'll come back on the other side. More Riot Radio Hours. Of course, Ask Ryan here in about half an hour as well. So, and cards.
1: Huge pack rip.
0: Yeah, big pack rip. I mean, you're selling it, man.
1: AJ's, like, man. Listen, AJ, they're great over at AJ's.
0: Yeah. I mean, look, y'all. Scone pulled some big ones last week out of the big pack.
1: I went and saw Miss Nikki today. I got promised that there's a banger in here. So, right. Yeah, we'll do that. We'll do that here in a segment or two.
0: Do that. Rip some packs. Ask Ryan, get those questions in. More next on AFR.
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3: All right, we roll along here on a Friday edition of AFR presented by Don Juan Cigar Bar. Right, radio hour number one, Musso in with Terrio. I found the guy.
4: Give it to me. What's his name first?
3: All right, so if you're just joining us, we were talking about Akron's viral promotion they're doing with their season ticket holders for football, where one season ticket holder will win a contest and get to script the first few plays of their home opener. That reminded me of something I saw on Twitter last night, where the Philadelphia Phillies of Major League Baseball ran an auction where a fan won the opportunity to do an inning of play-by-play on their radio broadcast in a real baseball game. And we found it. So the guy's name is Lewis. His name is Lewis. Lewis from Medford Lakes.
4: Yeah.
3: That's our guy.
4: Yeah.
3: He went into the booth.
4: MassCom major.
3: Maybe, could be.
4: Okay.
3: Not sure. Called the top of the third inning. Mm-hmm. We have found some audio for you. And the thing is, he was pretty darn good.
4: Give it to me. I want to hear this.
3: 94 WIP, Phillies Radio Network. This was a snippet of Lewis last night calling some Phillies baseball.
5: Lewis, welcome. Glad to have you here.
6: Thank you, Scott. It's a thrill to be here. It's a lifelong dream to be in the Phillies broadcast booth. So here we go. Painter with the first pitch to Ortiz. It's in there for strike one call. Phillies with two in the bottom of the second to take the lead. As we start the top of the third, now Painter delivers. It's bounced foul. This towards is the Phillies dugout.
4: Bro! It's fake.
3: It's not and fake! The count

0: 1-1.
1: Phillies winning the first two games of this series. One more to go tomorrow night, and then a three-game set with the Blue Jays over the weekend. Now, Painter delivers. It's a check swing. It's a called strike three. He got him.
2: That's good. I mean,
1: so our team.
3: Bro.
2: Dude!
3: I mean, I'm getting some Vin Scully vibe
2: there.
3: Like, this, that's not his first time.
2: It can't be, right?
3: Absolutely not.
2: It can't be.
3: He's done that before, and he's done it at a high level. I could listen to that guy all day.
2: Yes.
3: It's amazing.
2: I mean, he filled the dead air with stuff you would care about, like went to go, you know, Phillies, they just scored two in the bottom half. So we're here in the top half. They just took the lead. Got a series coming up with the Blue Jays. Check swing, strike three. I mean,
3: Lewis from Medford's a guy.
2: Like,
3: is this getting play like nationally?
2: Yes.
3: It should, as it should.
2: Oh, dude, when I wanted to find it, all I did was type in Phillies fan announcer. I mean, Barstool has it.
3: Yeah.
2: A bunch of Bleacher Report, like the New York Times. There you go. Lewis, he's 73 years old, dreamed of doing play by play.
3: He's unbelievable.
2: Lewis Kalb, K-A-L-B, Kalb, longtime Phillies fan.
3: Jeez.
2: That guy was awesome.
3: He was awesome.
2: 73 years old.
3: Shout out to Lewis, man. Good job, bro.
2: That's a promotion I could get on. Like,
3: yeah.
2: Dude.
3: Hey, guys, don't give up on your dreams.
2: Feel like you got to do a really, really good vetting process on that. You don't just want to let anybody up there on radio.
3: No.
2: Mm-mm. Like, you got to make sure they don't, you know, curse or.
3: Which would be fun. Things. I mean, it would be funny, though.
2: Oh, yeah, it'd be funny. But I mean, like, more people need to pick up that promotion. That's awesome.
3: That is awesome. I agree.
2: You're not always going to get a Lewis. But when you get a Lewis,
3: hold on to him.
2: Yeah. Someone hire Lewis. He's 73. It doesn't matter.
3: He's retired, I'm sure, man. Like, he'd do it for free.
2: Vin Scully, you mentioned Vin Scully. Yeah, like Vin Scully, Harry Carey, kind of like a mesh there.
3: Yeah.
2: That was great. Vin Scully, how old was Vin Scully when he stopped doing Dodger games?
3: He was in his 90s.
2: Lewis has 20 years left in him here if he's healthy.
3: He does.
2: Which he sounded healthy.
3: Sounded great. I mean, he sounded great.
2: He didn't miss any of the action. It was great. You know what we should have done, too? Because it was like a 7-minute inning.
3: They got to have him back.
2: Got to. The next batter, so they were playing the Nationals. The next batter was Dylan Cruz. Cruz got a single. So he got to call a Cruz single in there as well. So I was like, oh, that's really cool, man. That's good stuff.
3: Cruz is heating up.
2: He is, which I'm happy to see. He needed to, man.
3: His last couple months, he's been really good.
2: Yes, which I think you look at it right now, he's hitting like 223, and it's like 223, but it's like, yeah, but he was hitting like 113.
3: Oh, he's bad.
2: That's a really heavy, you know, increase there for him. He raised his average of 100 points or so.
3: When you've got 200 or 300 at bats, too, it ain't easy to raise your average.
2: No. Yeah. No. Real quick, when you talked about Cruz, I put you on the spot. Thought on Skeens? What might be going on there, man?
3: I don't know.
2: I watched him when did they play the Brewers. Two nights ago, I watched him.
3: Yeah.
2: And I was just like, I mean, it's not bad.
3: No, me and
2: but it's not Skeens.
3: Papirski and I were talking about this the other day. And look, it was my kind of first thought was like, okay, World Baseball Classic, got him. You know, zapped him.
2: Yeah.
3: And but like talking to Paul. He's like, no, dude, like, I feel great. You know, like, nothing hurts, and I don't, like, my mechanics are fine, and, you know, here's one thing I will say. Like, big league hitters will figure you out. Like, there's so much video and good coaching, and a guy like Skeens, because he throws so hard, you have to guess. And if you get predictable and you get in a predictable count, start doing the same things over and over again, and guys are guessing right, man, you're going to give up hits. Like, you have to kind of reinvent yourself. The velocity's down, yes, but it's still 96, 97 every time with fastballs that go the opposite direction. You know, I don't know. Papirski's pretty convinced that, hey, man, like, you know, he had to ramp up early. It's a lot of meaningful innings. And But I'll say this too. You know, guys, lives change. This is a dude that went from the Air Force Academy, which is a very stringent routine, and, you know, straight to LSU, where he was locked in with, you know, weight training and throwing programs and all this stuff. And then, you know, you're fast forwarded to the big leagues and everything's going. And then now, you know, he bought a house last year. And so he's not, that routine has changed,
2: mm-hmm.
3: where you've got, you know, girlfriend or wife or fiance, whatever it may be. And you've, and now you're having to kind of like figure out, okay, like now who's going to tell me to do stuff and what am I going to do? You know, he's not a guy I worry about discipline wise and partying and all that stuff. Like, that's not him. But, and changes, like, these guys aren't robots. Like, he's a Southern California kid that was transplanted to Baton Rouge, that the place put its arms around him and provided the support. You know, now he's in a different state living. You know, so this is a lot of change, man. I think this is just one of those years, like he's gonna have a 2 ERA next year. Like, I really believe that.
2: So that was gonna be my next question, is like, do you think this is something that is fixable for him this year? Because I mean, look, the Pirates, it's August 7th. The Pirates are 4.5 games out of the final wild card spot in the National League. Like, they have a chance. It might not be a great chance, but they have a chance there. And if Skeens is Skeens, they have a better chance. Or is this something that needs to be like an off season deal to really get refocused and rested up and all of those things?
3: Yeah, I mean, it could change on a dime. And you know, his next start, he could throw a no-hitter.
2: That'd be sick.
3: And he could throw a perfect game. I mean, he's just got that type of stuff and ability. But, you know, I understand what it takes to get prepared for a season, and then the energy that it takes to go out there and execute and play. And the World Baseball Classic's a big deal. It lasted a long time.
2: Mm-hmm.
3: And so,
2: yeah,
3: you know, you only have like so much of that in you until you got to recharge the batteries a little bit. You know, and we could be seeing that, man. Look, Pittsburgh makes a push. They somehow get into the playoffs. You see a different guy. You know, they're not going to make that push without Connor Griffin. I'm just going to be real with you.
2: Dude.
3: But, you know, if he gets healthy and you start to see, I think you do see a change there. But, man, it's 3 or 4 runs every outing where this was a dude that was throwing up, you know, I mean, he's sub-2 ERA the last two seasons.
2: I'm rookie of the year, 2-time All-Star game, starter in a Cy Young in his first two seasons.
3: Sub-2s. And, you know, he's knocking on 4, knocking on the door of 4. Now, look, he's had some bad luck. Defensively, the defense has 100% let him down.
2: In his first game, his first start of the year, it was atrocious. Yeah, for sure. I mean, that...
3: But that's happened all year.
2: I know.
3: There's been a couple times. Mangum got him one time, too, pretty bad. Like, I was reading a stat, like, he gets the worst, I guess, defensive support of any pitcher in the league. Or last year, he got the worst offensive support.
2: Let's say last year, they couldn't score runs for him. Now the Pirates can't stop scoring runs, but they give him up with their defense. It's just...
3: He'll be fine.
2: What an organization. All right, we'll grab a break. We'll come back. Close out hour number 2 here. Ask Ryan. So get your questions in. YouTube chat. You can tweet them at me, at Musso Matthew. We'll do Ask Ryan, wrap it up. We'll open the box, start third hour. How about that?
3: Let's do it, yeah.
2: We'll get you to open the box, start third hour, see what you pull there with some
3: You can
2: cards.
3: Open a couple packs?
2: Yeah, sure. I'll open
3: You can rip a few. Now, if you pull something huge, you can't hide it.
2: No, right? No, that's fine. Yeah. I'm good there. I don't need that.
3: I get you a little taste though. We'll see what we get.
2: Yeah, dip the toe in the
3: Who's
2: water.
3: Your favorite
2: a bit?
3: Current player?
2: Current? It's still Mookie Betts.
3: Okay. Well, he might.
2: I'll forever love Mookie Betts. All right, we'll grab a break. Nash Ryan is next to close out hour number 2 of AFR.
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0: Wrapping up here, hour number two of AFR, Don Juan Cigar Bar, Musso and Terrio here with you. Get to a little bit of Ask Ryan. And I thought you were trying to get my attention. All right, we'll get to a little bit of Ask Ryan here. First one, Kevin. Kevin says, Ask Ryan, top three prospects we should be investing in right now. I'm assuming he means baseball cards.
1: Yeah. Prospects, I like Theo Gillen with the Tampa Bay Rays. I like...
0: Yeah, he's going to be good. He plays for the Rays.
1: Yeah. I like Jesus Mate. His name's Jesus, so of course he's going to be good.
0: True.
1: And then look, man, it's kind of being a homer, but like I think Kate Anderson's going to have a really, really, really good career. And I like Cade.
0: Mariners got to get Cade up. What's going on here? Is this a team control thing that we got going on right now? Because
1: the roster's going to expand in September, and he'll go up in September.
0: Like they just traded a starter at the deadline.
1: Yeah, he'll go up in September.
0: We need to get Cade up, and they look they've fallen all the way to third in their division. Yeah. Okay, so we're going to open the cards in next hour.
1: Next hour, yeah.
0: Have you flipped any yet?
1: Yeah. Okay. So I sold George Lombard Jr.
0: who just hit a yak in the debut the other night.
1: So I had a lot of him. I had a nice auto, his auto card a first. So the second he got called up, I listed that and a few others on him. It's funny, but the way that their stock goes up, it's just like the stock market.
0: Yeah.
1: And then everybody starts talking, and then a card that might sell for $70 all of a sudden sells for $270 because he just hit a homer in his debut. So yes, you flip. You got a window. You got a short.
0: Matt says, Ask Ryan, will the St. Louis Cardinals get back to the World Series in the next 5 years?
1: No, I don't think so.
0: They got good young talent, though.
1: Got J.J. Weatherholt, who I really, really like. But that division right now is just a gauntlet. Like
0: Brewers, man.
1: Milwaukee ain't going nowhere. The Cubs are spending money like they're the Yankees and the Red Sox. They're in a hard division, man. And like you said it earlier, like Pittsburgh is close. Yep. Pittsburgh is one or two players away from, and they're in the bad division. They're in the wrong division.
0: It's AFR. Friday show presented by Don Juan Cigar Bar. One more hour here left to go. We got a lot to do, so we're going to open the cards. I want to get your thoughts. I'm going to Navarre Beach. I know you love Navarre Beach. I want to get some thoughts on that from you, what things that I might need to do. Drew Brees is going into the Hall of Fame. Your coworker, Drew Brees, is going into the Pro Football Hall of Fame.
1: My partner.
0: Yeah. So we got to get to that as well. A lot to do here. It's AFR on a Friday, rolling along, presented by Don Juan Cigar Bar, Sports Center. Get you caught up on national headlines. And then hour number three, we're back with that next. Stick around.
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12: I'm Ed Duncan. We start with the NFL. Colts quarterback Cam Taylor-Britt must serve a one-game suspension without pay for the regular season opener. The league announced that Taylor-Britt violated the league's personal conduct policy. He agreed to a plea agreement last year for a reckless driving arrest. Throughout, the Titans have given Peter Skoronski an extension. According to the NFL Network, Ian Rappaport, the deal is for 4 years and $100 million, making Skoronski the highest-paid guard in the NFL. Meanwhile, Chiefs coach Andy Reid says Patrick Mahomes will likely be a spectator during the preseason.
13: There's a pretty good chance I don't play him, and percentages are leading that way. And I don't know if I'll play him the second or third game. I mean, I don't know that. But percentages probably lean against doing that.
12: The first full weekend of the preseason takes place next week. In baseball news, the A's and GM David Forst have mutually parted ways. Forst joined the organization in 2000. Assistant GM Dan Feinstein takes over on an interim basis. The Twins have placed pitcher Joe Ryan on the 15-day injured list. He is dealing with a left glute strain. Meanwhile, it's the Guardians and the White Sox tonight in Chicago.
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0: thoughts on Drew Brees heading to the Hall of Fame here on Saturday. Awesome honor, man. Gave you some of my thoughts in the first hour. We'll kick that around a little bit. Baseball cards.
1: Yeah.
0: Here. We're about to get into that right now.
1: Yeah, let's get into it.
0: I want you to kind of show me why. Because I've never done this before. Ask Ryan, of course, to wrap the show as well. But let's do the cards.
1: So yeah, so first off, I gotta shout out AJ's sports cards. Dude. Over there on Drusilla, my friends over there, Miss Nikki, who just, if you want to get in the hobby, if you're in the hobby, if you think you might want to get in the hobby, go check it out. Talk to Nikki over there. The place is amazing. I've been doing business with them for years and years. There's a couple other show hosts here at this station that do business over there as well. And so shout out to the good folks over at AJ's. Go give them a shout. But today we got, this is straight from AJ's.
0: Okay.
1: Went over there today. So we got some Topps Tribute. The reason why I like this product, and they'll introduce, come out with multiple different types of products every year. Generally Topps and Bowman is what I'm collecting. The reason why I like this one is you're guaranteed 3 on-card autographs in this box.
0: Okay.
1: And then 3 relic cards. But if you notice, who's on the front there?
0: Barry.
1: So you got some guys from my era, Barry, Albert, Greg Maddux. I mean, you have a few, and then you have the new guys too.
0: Okay.
1: And then you'll
0: get
1: some.
0: It's a good mix.
1: It's a good little mix. I mean, the Chase here obviously is Shohei.
0: Okay.
1: But if you get the Barry card or cards, which they have multiple, those are pretty good too. So that's what we got.
0: All right, that was awesome. Whatever you just did,
1: Well, that's like the
0: if
1: display.
0: You weren't watching.
1: That's how they would
0: he
1: display.
0: Folded the, but it was effortless.
1: Well,
0: like that. No, that was impressive. I'm not gonna lie.
1: Listen,
0: I wasn't ready for that.
1: It's not my first rodeo.
0: I could tell.
1: Yeah. So I want you to open a few.
0: Okay.
1: And hopefully I can get you hooked.
0: Like I said, this is never something that I did. Like I didn't collect cards, like any cards, like no. Baseball, football, basketball, no, like Pokemon. Like, I didn't collect any cards.
1: Okay, you go first.
0: Okay.
1: You don't want to mess up the corners of the cards.
0: Well, I know. That's what I'm trying to.
1: Okay, I'll go first.
0: How can you watch? Yeah, there you go.
1: So you can do like this.
0: Yeah.
1: And then you just pull.
0: Gotcha. There we go. All right.
1: Now you go first.
0: I'm like, I don't wanna mess anything up here.
1: Yeah. Y'all go to AJ's, buy a bunch of cards.
0: All right. Let's pull them out here. And we just let's see. These things are yeah, okay, Jose Ramirez.
1: J-Ram.
0: Yeah.
1: Okay, it's a good one. So that's a base. So that's a base card. That's nothing special. That's his base.
0: Okay. Are these stuck together or is it all one card?
1: That's a big boy.
0: Okay, Salvador Perez.
1: Salvador Perez, out of 99.
0: Out of 90, okay.
1: That's a piece of his jersey, or 199.
0: 199, out of 199 with a piece of the jersey.
1: So they only made 199 of
0: City
1: those.
0: City Connect, too. I don't know if that matters for anything.
1: I mean, matters to me.
0: Okay. They don't put stats on the back of these things anymore?
1: No, bro. Not these. These are big boys.
0: CJ Cephas. Another base card. Another Cleveland Guardian.
1: Rookie.
0: It's a rookie card. Okay. He's a rookie. Yeah. RC. Rookie. I see it. Okay.
1: Yeah. And he's a good
0: RC.
1: player. He's a good
0: okay.
1: player.
0: Okay.
1: All right. So I like to go the other way, Muse. I'll look at the first one. We got Fernando Tatis.
0: All right. I like Tatis, dude.
1: Okay. This is our first auto. It's a White Sox. Now we're hoping Mirakami.
0: Okay. All right.
1: If this is Mirakami, this is big.
0: Okay.
1: It's not Mirakami. It's Kyle Teal, rookie, out of 75.
0: Former Boston Red Sox, Kyle Teal.
1: This is another cool thing in this product.
0: Tris Speaker.
1: They'll do the old guys.
0: That's pretty cool.
1: They'll do the old guys. Kyle Teal.
0: That feels just cool to have. Man, it's probably not worth anything. Base card, right? But I mean, it feels cool to have.
1: Yeah. Okay. Here, you do another one.
0: Here's that Perez.
1: Yeah. I'll get it.
0: All right. I'll do another one here.
1: We needed that to be Mirakami.
0: That's where the money is? Is Mirakami?
1: That would be a big one.
0: Okay. All right. I'll do them. Do them the way you did them this time. All right. So we got Sammy. Slamming Sammy. Sammy Sosa.
1: Okay.
0: Little Cubs card, Sammy Sosa. I got an auto here. Oh, Pudge. Pudge.
1: Pudge Rodriguez. Pudge Rodriguez.

Arizona. Right Radio Hour number 2. Terrio's here. Luke Foster, Cassie Spezialy, along for the ride. Fired up to have you along for the ride here as well. We dive into our final hour before we send you into the weekend. We got a ton left to do. So I got to get Terrio's.

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1: So 50.
0: To 50, auto.
1: Auto, Hall of Famer.
0: Dude, loved
1: Pudge. How cool is that?
0: That's pretty cool. Loved Pudge.
1: We got to get this one in the...
0: And Walter Johnson, out of 99 for the Washington Senators. It's got the green on it.
1: That's a good card.
0: Okay.
1: We'll put that one in a sleeve, too.
0: Okay. What was the other one you said that wasn't... do we need the Kafis rookie? Is that worth anything?
1: Not really.
0: No? All
1: right. I mean, maybe a little bit.
0: Sorry, CJ. Yeah. Better luck next time, bud.
1: Yeah, you got him. Okay.
0: Okay. All right.
1: I'll go.
0: All right, Pudge, man. It's
1: Pudge.
0: Loved Pudge.
1: See,
0: dude,
1: that's why I like this product.
0: Loved Pudge.
1: Luis Morales, nasty. Okay.
0: Good uni from the A's that's on there, too. The green, the light green jersey.
1: Rogers, Hornsby.
0: All right. And then that's not the one that's worth a lot, though, right?
1: And then we got our auto here. It's a Houston Astro, lefty.
0: Oh.
1: Jacob Melton to 25, rookie card.
0: Okay.
1: Not huge. Not fired up about that.
0: All right. You're sleeving it, though.
1: It's an auto, and it's his rookie, and, you know, whatever. He may be good.
0: All right. Let's see. All right. I'll open the...
1: That one giving me some problems there, bud.
0: Yeah. Well, I'm trying not to mess up the corners of the card. All right. There we go. There we go. All right. Let's see here. Miz. Jacob Mizorowski is just a base card. Oh, no, it's his rookie. Never mind. Rookie. Miz rookie.
1: Miz rookie, bro. It's a good one.
0: Justin Verlander, City Connect Relic out of 75. Astros.
1: You're big on the City Connects right now.
0: Apparently.
1: Okay.
0: And then Bo Bichette.
1: I like
0: Bo Bichette. Blue Jays, Bo Bichette.
1: I like Bo
0: Bichette. Just base card there.
1: Is this the last one?
0: I think that would be the last one, yeah.
1: I got one.
0: So we need one more auto, right? Did you say there was three autos?
1: I got two.
0: Oh, you got two. Okay.
1: Paul Molitor.
0: All right.
1: James Wood to 75.
0: Dude, he's a good player. I like James Wood.
1: And then we got Adley Rutschman. So this is cool. Piece of his bat.
0: Oh, that's pretty cool, yeah.
1: Jersey. Check that out.
0: Look at that. I need a little home white, the black, the bat.
1: Yeah, not bad.
0: Out of 150. Triple relics card.
1: Triple relic, bro.
0: How about that, man?
1: Not bad. Okay. All decent. Right. Nothing huge.
0: No?
1: Nothing huge, but...
0: What about the Miz rookie? Is that... I mean, it's not out of anything.
1: That's okay. I mean, if we can maybe grade it, send it off.
0: Oh, it's just interesting. I mean... Guy feels like he has the potential to have a Hall of Fame career. So, you know, it's just one of those deals.
1: He throws a billion and,
0: he does. He does. He throws a billion. God, that guy could have been at LSU.
1: What do you think? Did you have fun?
0: It was fun. Okay. The unknown is the fun part for me there.
1: Yeah.
0: You don't know what's behind the pack.
1: Yeah.
0: You don't know what
1: you're about to get.
0: Yeah. It's kind of that thing. It's just like, oh, hold on. There's the... kind of Christmas morning vibes a little bit, right?
1: Yeah.
0: Kind of there.
1: And who doesn't love Christmas morning?
0: Scrooges. People who hate fun.
1: Yeah.
0: And
1: idiots.
0: And happiness. And hate being jolly. Yeah. No, that's interesting. I don't know. I'd have to.
1: I'm gonna sell all of these, I think.
0: That we got today?
1: I keep Bobby Witt.
0: Okay.
1: I keep Connor Griffin. I'm struggling whether I sell the one I pulled a couple weeks ago.
0: Hey, man.
1: I collect those two, and then I collect...
0: it would make sense that card's only going to go up in value.
1: Griffey and Nolan Ryan. So I won't sell
0: makes sense.
1: Of those.
0: Ryan Express, yeah, dude.
1: I just like him, yeah.
0: Is
1: Jacob Milton any good? Does anybody know anything about Jacob
0: I don't
1: Milton?
0: Know anything about him. Is that a Brewers uniform? What was that? Or no, that's a...
1: Stros.
0: Let's
1: see what the eBay says. Jacob Milton. I don't know anything about this.
0: His name does sound familiar, but...
1: Mm,
0: here we go.
1: $40. $65? Okay.
0: $65, that's not...
1: $65.
0: Can you, just on the cards you pull...
1: That's the question. What you're about to ask?
0: Can you get your money back?
1: On this box?
0: Yeah.
1: No. But I mean, I opened one the other day that I that
0: right, the Connor Griffin car.
1: Oh yeah.
0: Yeah.
1: It's a big one. That and that's the game you play.
0: Yes, guys. This guy's not very good. Jacob Milton.
1: He's not. What's his number? What's his?
0: It's not very good. Let's see. Well, he's with the Rays now.
1: Oh, he doesn't even play for Houston anymore?
0: No, he's with the Rays now. He's in
1: Oh, bro.
0: Oh, dude. He was in AAA at one point this year, but now he's also in the rookie league. So maybe he got hurt. A little rehab assignment potentially there. He had 157 for the Astros a year ago.
1: Bro, this Pudge is
0: 77 ABs.
1: This Pudge is dude, $200.
0: Really? How about that? Mm-hmm. I was a big Pudge guy, man. Okay. Just heck, I mean, glue guy, great player, hell of a catcher.
1: One of the greatest arms. I mean probably the best arm behind the plate of all time.
0: And his nickname was Pudge, which was just so good too.
1: Is Kyle Teal any good? Who's Kyle Teal?
0: Kyle Teal, so he played at Virginia in college ball, and the Red Sox drafted him. Back in 2023, and they just traded him at the beginning of this season to Chicago, and he made his debut. But I mean, he was a stud at Virginia in college. He played for O'Connor. So far he's hitting 190 with two pumps and 14 RBI for Chicago right now, though.
1: Yeah, this card isn't worth anything. Mm-mm. It's worth $40.
0: No, more of a prospect type guy.
1: There. That's a hold. I'll hold that. We'll see what happens with him.
0: Well, I don't know if I'd do that. I don't know if he's going to be any good, man. Maybe.
1: You never know.
0: He was a stud at Virginia. But yeah. I liked the pick when the Red Sox made it. Then they traded him. So, all right. Okay. I'm not completely turned off by it. How about that?
1: We'll keep working.
0: It does help that you just told me a Pudge Rodriguez card that I pulled was worth $200.
1: Yeah.
0: However, I'd also have to invest in the pack to be able to get that.
1: Oh, yeah.
0: So, like, that's where I got to...
1: Well, that's the game. That's the risk of playing. Now, look, you don't have to buy this product.
0: Right. But would I get a Pudge card like that out of another box?
1: No. I mean, your chances go down.
0: Right?
1: So, it's like... Your chances go down.
0: We'll have to wait and see. All right, we'll grab a break. We'll come back on the other side. I don't know. We either talk about me going to the beach or Drew Brees going into the Hall of Fame.
1: About the same.
0: One of those, yeah. I'm looking forward to my trip. We'll do that next. It's AFR. Stick around.
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8: Continuing along here, after further review on a Thursday. No, nope. No, not it's a Thursday. Friday. Continuing on here, after further review on a Friday, presented by Don Juan Cigar Bar, Musso and Terrio hanging out here. Drew Brees. Drew Brees is going to go into the Hall of Fame on Saturday afternoon up in Canton. Gave some thoughts on this a little bit earlier. I said it earlier, not just Drew. It's just a really cool Hall of Fame class because it's a bunch of guys that I actually grew up watching. Like Adam Vinatieri and Larry Fitzgerald and obviously Drew Brees and Luke Kuechly. Like Roger Craig from, you know, all the great 49ers Super Bowl teams. Okay, I don't have a frame of reference of that guy. But for four out of the five, I do. And that's like a really cool thing. When you look at Drew specifically, one of the things I said was, or the way I feel about it is, as great of an honor it is, and we'll remember everything that he did and all of those things, for me, there is also like kind of a sense of finality with this. Like this is the last milestone for Drew Brees in a Saints uniform.
9: Yeah.
8: And we saw so many of them for him, whether it was passing records or touchdown records or Super Bowl MVP, you know, playing into his 40s. I mean, all the different milestones that we saw from him, this is the last one. And this is kind of the time where you really look at it and you go, and not in a bad way, but you go,

0: oh man, that era is really over.
1: Yeah.
0: Which I think is a really cool thing about sports and halls of fame and things of that nature. But it is one of those times that you really sit back and you go, that was great. And now it is officially closed.
1: Yeah.
0: Type deal.
1: I mean, look, you know, obviously you look back and appreciate the time. I think any time you're elected into a Hall of Fame, it's an incredible honor. This is something that, you know, had he not brought a championship to New Orleans, you know, I don't think it would be downplayed at all. I think he'd be sitting, I mean, and you can't say that for everyone that goes into those halls. You know, it's dependent on winning and the championship, the things that you referenced on all the records and the way he did, the way he went about his daily life as well, I think plays a lot into it. The one thing that I think's overlooked in Drew's career is the massive, massive shoulder surgery that he had, mm-hmm. where he was damaged goods. Nobody wanted anything to do with him. You know, just for a frame of reference, my son Houston had the same surgery, not nearly as intense. I think maybe two or three anchors in his shoulder. I think Drew had 9. Like, when pitchers in baseball have shoulder surgery, it's over.
0: Yeah.
1: Like, you can have Tommy John and come back. The second you tear a labrum or rotator cuff, really labrum is kind of the kiss of death. This guy had labrum surgery, but his labrum was destroyed. I think it was 9 anchors. The rehab that it took, and he put these numbers up post surgery.
0: Mm-hmm.
1: You know, that just speaks to his work ethic, his will to win. I want to shout out Bo Lowry as well.
0: We had Bo on the show yesterday.
1: Yeah, I mean, the work, and Drew and Bo are very close, and I think that's the reason. I think Drew understands, hey, man, like, this guy, you know, is my guy. Like, he was right there every step of the way and got me back right, and a lot of it, obviously, Drew did a lot of that himself. But yeah, man, I mean, to do what he did after a surgery like that is really unheard of, and it gets overlooked.
0: We've had a few people on this week to kind of talk about Drew, Bo being one of them, and Bo could really give the behind the scenes of the work ethic and the leadership, you know, that Drew Brees carried in his time. Not only that, she still does, obviously, today. It sounds like a silly question to ask and like a no-brainer question to ask, but just how big of a deal is that, having a guy like that in the locker room?
1: Yeah, I mean,
0: like, is there anyone you can think of in all your stops in Major League Baseball that you're just like, man, if we didn't have that guy in the locker room, just for the leadership aspect?
1: Yeah, I mean, on every championship team, you know, you have guys like that. What I marvel with at Drew is the consistency of it, because what happens most of the time is, you know, your superstar is not necessarily your clubhouse leader.
0: Right.
1: That's generally what happens. We look at Pat Mahomes or a Tom Brady or whoever it may be, these generational type players. I'm not so sure that they're the leaders in the clubhouse. I don't know that. They don't necessarily have to be. Like, my championship teams, the best player in St. Louis was Albert Pujols. He was not our leader. He was a leader. But yeah, the buck stopped with Yadier Molina and Chris Carpenter. That's it. You know, in San Francisco, you've got Buster Posey. You've got, you know, Pablo Sandoval. And I mean, we Barry Zito. You've got all these guys. But the leader on the team was Hunter Pence. And then right after him was Madison Bumgarner, who was a rookie, by the way. You know, he was like a 22-year-old rookie that the buck stopped with Bum, you know. And so it is so unique to have a superstar like Drew Brees, who's the best in the world at what he does, also be the clubhouse leader. And that's where the magic happens, man. And it's look, I'm just telling you from experience, it is a very, very unique thing to have those two things mesh up. It's like a Michael Jordan, you know, where the best player in the world just so happens to be the leader of the team and the best player on that, you know, that team. And that's what we saw in New Orleans. And look, I've been able to experience it on the other side in the business world right now with him. And the interactions that we have, the meetings that we have, you know, obviously we're not talking about football, but you can feel that leadership kind of coming out in those meetings and those interactions. Like, man, this dude's, he's in charge.
0: It's pretty remarkable to see and to hear him talk about it too, like where it came from. You know, he references, you know, family history, super competitive athletic family in general, but also military background in his family too. To watch that all come together though was certainly special. And the thing too, I mentioned this earlier in the show and I was talking about it, is that's a guy who accomplished so much across so many, like, just Chargers and Saints, but so many different iterations of those teams, right? And when anyone asks him about anything, he always goes back to the very beginning with New Orleans. He always goes back to 2006. And not just Katrina and that portion of the story, which is a very important portion of this, and that'll never be overlooked. It went hand in hand. But just the way that team came together and the moves that they ended up having. Like, he was running through this on the Hall of Fame game last night. Like, you know, everything that had to happen to come together for that, and that he really took that with him as well going forward, because the group that came together, I think they had a vision for what they wanted to do, but I think they accomplished so much more than what, I mean, you thought. Like, we're going to come here, we're going to help rebuild the city.
1: Yeah.
0: All right, well, you did that tenfold.
1: Oh, yeah.
0: Right? I mean, we want to bring some type of championship to New Orleans. Well, you brought a Super Bowl title. Yeah. That was never supposed to happen, ever.
1: And look, I don't know that it was even, you know, they weren't even thinking about championships. They were thinking about, you know, getting the lights back on.
0: Yeah. Right?
1: Like, and so something that started, you know, with an attainable goal of, like, helping folks get back on their feet, you know, turned into obviously what we saw and what we're still enjoying the benefits of that, you know, however many years later, you know, 20 years later, with a relevant franchise that wasn't before that, you know, but it started in a good place. I don't think it was necessarily we want to win the Super Bowl, like you just said, and bring a Super Bowl championship to New Orleans. It was just we want to make New Orleans proud, and then we want to get folks back in their homes. And okay, so how do we do that? You know, how do we put a smile on folks' faces? And you know, and then you see what happened, man. The results are what they are. So there's a lot of lessons to be learned and picked up through that.
0: Did we send any parish garb up there for Drew to have on when he's on stage? We got a little parish water bottle maybe for him to put on the podium.
1: I did send him a parish lapel pin.
0: Did you?
1: I did.
0: Okay.
1: He won't wear it, I'm sure.
0: What if he does?
1: I sent it to him. Yeah.
0: I mean, what if he does?
1: Oh, if he does, that's huge.
0: That's massive.
1: Yeah, but he won't. We sent him all kind of stuff.
0: I mean,
1: he's got more crap than I got. Well, he's got more crap than Moscone's got. He's got all of it.
0: I was about to say, Scone's got all of it.
1: Like,
0: if you need something parish, it's just you ask Scone. Well, I don't know. Look, man, I'm just saying, you get a gold jacket for the Hall of Fame. Green can go with gold.
1: Little green lapel pin.
0: Like, green can go. The Packers wear green and gold every week. Yeah. Like, green can go with gold.
1: We asked him to wear the Parrish t-shirt underneath his jacket and then a Parrish baseball hat.
0: I mean, that feels like a long shot.
1: It's a long shot.
0: But the lapel pin?
1: Possibly.
0: I feel like that could maybe happen.
1: It'll work. Maybe.
0: That'd be so sick, actually. That'd be really good. Drew Brees, he'll go into the Hall of Fame on Saturday. Of course, you can watch that at ESPN, NFL Network, all of those places, man. It's a great class for the Hall of Fame again. Not just Brees, but Larry Fitzgerald, Luke Kuechly, who, I mean, obviously all of us are very familiar with his time with the Carolina Panthers and in the division. Adam Vinatieri, a great kicker there, obviously, and Roger Craig from the 49er days. They'll go in to the Hall of Fame on Saturday. We'll have a full recap reaction with all of that here, obviously, on Monday when we're back. So stay tuned for that. We'll grab a break right now. We'll come back on the other side. Still got to get to Ask Ryan here as well, so you can go get your questions in. YouTube chat, you can tweet them at me, at Musso Matthew. That'd be very helpful. We'll wrap up the show with Ask Ryan. We'll come back on the other side of this break. Stick around.
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7: All right, so today's Friday.
8: Mm-hmm. Yep.
7: All right.
8: Sure is.
7: Next week, I'm heading to the beach. It's my last vacation before football season really kicks into gear. All right?
8: Okay.
7: Did go to the beach every June. Last week of June, every year with the family.
8: Mm-hmm.
7: Last year in August, took some time off, didn't go anywhere. So I want to go somewhere this time.
8: Yeah. As you should. You deserve it.
7: Yeah. So, well, thank you. So girlfriend and I, Camille, we're going to head out next week, middle of next week to the beach.
8: Okay.
7: We're going to Navarre, which I know.
8: It's a good spot.
7: Which I know you like an awful lot. Mm-hmm. I've never been. She has been. I have never been. We always go to Destin. Right. Yeah. So I'm like, well, I want to do something different here. And we have this amount of time so we can go close.
8: Yeah.
7: That type of thing. I'm a big beach guy. Like, I don't really care where the beach is. I love the beach.
8: Okay.
7: Right. Like, I prefer Florida beaches, but I'm the type of guy, I'll go there. I will sit on the beach all day. If the weather's good, I'll sit out there all day long till they come pick up the chairs. I'm out there.
8: Really?
7: I love going to the beach.
8: What do you do when you're just sitting there?
7: Drink, chat, listen to music, go in the water.
8: Come back.
7: That's it, dude. I take a beach walk. I love, it's so relaxing to me. But yeah, I mean, just sit there, cup some beers, maybe some tequila. Have a nice beach sandwich. Dude, a sandwich on the beach.
8: Oh, peak.
7: So good. So like that's my vacation. Like, I've been in the mountains. It's great.
8: Mm-hmm.
7: I'll go back. But if you're asking me like vacation or choice, it is beach every time for me. So I'm excited. I'm excited to go see a new beach town.
8: Okay. Well, let's talk about Navarre for a minute. Because I love Navarre.
7: Right.

0: I too enjoy the beach. Probably not that much. I'm a quick hitter, in and out type guy at the beach. Navarre is not Destin.
1: For sure.
0: And it's not, you know, seaside.
1: For sure.
0: This is a little bit different.
1: I've done 38 too. It's great.
0: Yeah. So this is a little bit different. It's not even Pensacola.
1: Okay.
0: Now you're right there. But if there's a lot of nice places in Gonzales. If Gonzales was a beach,
1: okay,
0: it would be Navarre.
1: Okay.
0: Yeah.
1: I don't hate that, I'll be honest.
0: I don't hate it either.
1: I don't hate that.
0: I love Navarre, just like I love Gonzales.
1: Yeah.
0: But I'm just kind of want to temper your expectations a touch.
1: Yeah.
0: For what you're getting into. If sitting on the beach with a cocktail or two and taking a beach walk is what you're going for.
1: Go out to dinner.
0: It's going to be tough.
1: All right. Although we could drive a little ways for dinner.
0: You're going to have to drive a little
1: ways. We could drive a little ways to go to a nicer restaurant.
0: I would recommend going west to Peg Leg Pete's.
1: Okay.
0: That's where I would go. And I would get the grouper sandwich.
1: And the grouper sandwich at Peg Leg Pete's.
0: That's where I would go.
1: All right.
0: Yeah. And it's in Pensacola.
1: That's going to be a fun. Hey, babe, you want to go to Peg Leg Pete's tonight?
0: Listen, the line will be out the door.
1: Okay. I don't doubt. Dude, that's how a lot of those places are, man.
0: Well, probably not now because it's a great time to go.
1: I'm excited about that, too.
0: Another thing that I love at the beach are the surf shops.
1: Okay. Oh, you do?
0: I love them.
1: Like Surf Style?
0: I'll spend more money.
1: Alvin's Island?
0: I love Alvin's Island. Oh. I will spend more money on crap that I'll never use. They don't have that at Navarre. That's okay. Not a thing at Navarre.
1: See, I like that.
0: Okay.
1: Because I don't like the surf shops.
0: I said it was Gonzales, not Gonzales.
1: Okay. Better comp?
0: Clinton.
1: Oh, all right. Is that a better comp?
0: Yeah. Clinton is a better comp.
1: Okay.
0: I would say St. Francisville. It's not St.
1: That might be a little too upscale.
0: That is.
1: St. Francisville is gorgeous.
0: I'm going to say Clinton. Clinton is gorgeous.
1: Yeah. Clinton, yes, it is.
0: I love Clinton. Clinton is gorgeous. But you're not going to go, like, you can get great fried chicken at the gas station in Clinton.
1: Okay.
0: But you're not going to grab the missus and go out for a fine dinner.
1: Right. Yeah, so we got to have at least one of those here.
0: You're going to drive a little ways.
1: We got to have at least one of those, which the thing is, I'm a planner. She's not.
0: You have to look toward Pensacola.
1: All right, towards Pensacola. Okay.
0: Yeah.
1: Okay. I mean, look, we could do that. I mean, I haven't been to Pensacola since I was a kid.
0: So Pensacola's
1: great. I was little last time I probably went
0: to Pensacola. This is how I got to Navarre. I got a really good friend in Pensacola, lives there, really good, dear friend of mine. So on our way to 30A, we would stop and go see him. I want to go have dinner with my buddy and his family.
1: Makes sense, yeah.
0: He's great. I love him. Played with the Cubs with him. Well, we said, you know what? We had dinner. Let's just stay here for the night. He said, go check out Navarre. There's a house. I got a house over there. Young stay on the beach, whatever. We did it. And we just ended up not even going to 38 and staying there. That's when I kind of fell in love with the deal. But when we wanted to go places, like, it would kind of be, okay, I got the kids too, right? So they want to go, you know, do some stuff. We go to Pensacola.
1: All right. Well, it's not far.
0: It's right there. It's right there.
1: It's not a far piece.
0: So, yeah, I mean, listen, I love Clinton. Clinton's great.
1: I love Clinton.
0: You know, Baker.
1: Okay.
0: Maybe like.
1: It's a smaller, Navarre, you're saying Navarre is a smaller beach town, but it has its upsides.
0: 100%.
1: Yeah.
0: It does. The hustle and bustle of a crazy beach town is not Navarre.
1: Yeah. Which I'm good with. It's like
0: great beaches, beautiful sand. Like, not a lot of folks there because there's really not similar to Clinton.
1: Okay, there's not. But see, that's the thing. Like I was saying earlier, I don't need a ton to do outside of the beach.
0: Sounds like that's you. See, I'm a go to the shops guy, go out to dinner, yeah. Or maybe go do like
1: not dinner for sure. But
0: I'm like out doing stuff.
1: Yeah.
0: Like, I love Seaside because I can go.
1: Oh, there's so much.
0: To 100 different restaurants and, you know, shopping and all that. I go to the beach. Yeah, we'll go for an hour or two and then come back in.
1: Oh, yeah,
0: that's me.
1: Brother.
0: Yeah.
1: That's what I'm saying. Like, when we go family trip, we go to Destin in June. We're there Saturday or Saturday.
0: Are you a sandcastle guy? You kind of strike me as a sandcastle.
1: Not anymore.
0: Okay.
1: Not anymore. Younger, sure, of course, right? We all are. I don't have the patience to do that anymore. Mm. And I would much rather just sit in my beach chair on my towel in the sun with a cold beer.
0: Yeah.
1: Like that's just what I, and some music, you know, playing on the Bluetooth speaker and really just veg out.
0: Yeah, we're a sandcastle family. It's like when we're on the beach, we're on a mission to build a sandcastle.
1: I like that.
0: Yeah.
1: They got, I like the remote control excavators that they have now. I
0: hadn't seen those, but
1: oh, yeah.
0: Don't tell my wife about that.
1: Oh, dude, that's a thing.
0: Really?
1: That's a thing. People use them to build sandcastles. They use them to just play with in the sand. It's a thing. I also, I'll tell you what, and you know what? You'll like this because your letters, I love to people watch at the beach too, man.
0: Oh, yeah, yeah, yeah.
1: Like that is the other thing.
0: Yeah, that's good.
1: It's just, bro, horrifying experience when we were there in June. This couple lost their kid. Yeah, they had to get the lifeguards involved. Like it was bad.
0: Did they find the kid?
1: They found the kid, yeah.
0: Okay, good.
1: Otherwise, I wouldn't have brought it up. Yeah, no. They found the guy. They found the kid. He was wasn't hurt. He just wandered off. But I mean, like.
0: Yeah.
1: At first, you're like, I think these people lost their kid.
0: Yeah.
1: What happened? Like.
0: How old was the kid?
1: Oh, old enough to know better, too, dude. That's the thing. Yeah.
0: Really?
1: Probably like 9 or 10.
0: Yeah.
1: Old enough to know better that you don't. Because they were building sandcastle is what they were doing. And like, I think dad went to get like some water out of the Gulf and Junior was just gone. And it's like old enough to know better than that. So yeah, I think he probably, I think he probably got a little discipline.
0: Yeah. He probably had a rough night.
1: By watching. Yeah. But I mean, just, and then, you know, that's like the one end of the spectrum. Then you just see the guy just getting way sunburned and hammered. That's the other end of the.
0: It's fun to watch.
1: Yeah. Oh God.
0: I love when people smoke at the beach.
1: Oh, dude, I had a cigar when we were there.
0: No, I'm talking cigarettes.
1: Oh, just chain smoking Joes.
0: Yeah,
1: let's go.
0: It's 1,000 degrees out.
1: Blast them.
0: They're hammered and they're just smoking, bro. Just sitting there, just puffing. I love that.
1: It's a good time. I'm excited.
0: Well, you're gonna enjoy Navarre, man.
1: I think I will. And it's like you said, it's a great time of year. School's back in most places. That was by design, I'll be honest.
0: Yeah.
1: But
0: Peg Leg Pete's, get the grouper sandwich.
1: Peg Leg Pete's, grouper sandwich. I'll write that down.
0: Yeah. And, but yeah, man, Clinton. It's the Clinton of Florida.
1: I think there's.
0: It is.
1: Florida's the Clinton of Florida in some aspects there. But all right, look, I'll report back. I will report back. All right, we got to grab a break. We'll come back on the other side. Ask Ryan to wrap up the show. Get your questions in. You can tweet him at me, at Musso Matthew. Of course, YouTube chat as well. We'll wrap up the show next with Ask Ryan.
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0: And ask Ryan to wrap up the show. Get your questions in. You can tweet him at me, at Musso Matthew. Of course, YouTube chat as well. We'll wrap up the show next with Ask Ryan.
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0: here. 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
1: A good week on the show, man. Good week. LSU's back. Mm-hmm. You right when you got here, you led that off. It's just it's that
2: look.
1: That
2: I got
1: time,
2: on my,
1: I know.
2: On my game day. Aspel.
1: Aspel. I was about to say yes. Mm-hmm. No, because I've seen that shirt there before. Mm-hmm. That's a good shirt. Yeah. I like. They have it in like white too. They have it in white.
2: Yep.
1: Yeah. It's a

0: really good.
1: I broke out the Friday purple.
0: Okay.
1: You know, do that during football season. And baseball. I do it in baseball too.
0: Yeah, no, 100%, man. 100%. It's a great time. We'll get to a little bit of Ask Ryan here to wrap up the show. You can get your questions in. You can send them over to me, Twitter, or tweet me at Musso Matthew, of course, the YouTube chat as well. All of that greatly appreciated. We have a few more minutes, Sinuses are killing me, bro. Killing me.
1: Is it that time of year? I don't know.
0: I don't know if it is, but it's that time of the year for me, which I could do without. Sitting at home the other night, it's like Wednesday night, friggin' feel the drip in the throat. Immediately go take like Zyrtec, do some nose spray, hoping it'll be gone in the morning. Wake up, it's worse. So, you know, nose spray, gargle with some hot salt water.
1: Yeah.
0: All those things. Think it's going to be gone. Wake up this morning, still there. Do the whole thing over again. Do it again when we get home.
1: Go sit in the sauna, man.
0: I don't have a sauna.
1: Scone's got one. Go to his house.
0: Yeah. Just show up. Scone, let me in.
1: Hey, bro, let me sit in your sauna.
0: Ryan said I could use your sauna.
1: Yeah.
0: The sinuses are acting up a little bit.
1: Yeah, he'd let you.
0: I normally get them like twice a year. Yeah. Spring, early spring, like everybody.
1: Mm-hmm.
0: And then sometime in the fall. This is earlier than normal.
1: The summer sinus stinks.
0: I don't know why it hurts. I don't know why it hurts so much. Yeah. But it does. Here's an Ask Ryan.
1: Give it to me.
0: What's for supper?
1: I don't know, but I'm starving.
0: You said that earlier that you're hungry.
1: Dude, I'm so hungry.
0: Yeah.
1: I don't know what it is tonight. It's,
0: Do you say supper or dinner?
1: Supper.
0: Supper? Dinner.
1: I say supper. Do I say supper or dinner? Maybe I say dinner. I think I say dinner when I'm going out somewhere. I don't say I'm going to go out for supper.
0: Yeah, no, that would sound stupid. No one would say that.
1: But I think if I'm eating at home, it's supper. If I'm going out, I'm going out to
0: dinner.
1: Okay. Maybe.
0: Interesting.
1: I like them both. I'll take them both.
0: All right. That's just about going to do it here for us. Friday edition of AFR, Don Juan Cigar Bar. We'll be back on Monday. Saints will have 2 days of practice in the rear view. LSU will have practice. We'll hear from Lane Kiffin on Monday, so we'll have that for you as well. We'll hear from players, too. Sam Levitt, maybe. I don't know. We're back here Monday at 3. See y'all then.
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14: That the highest achievers among us occasionally lose track of. Chuck Oliver Show on a Friday. It's a Friday in August. Have the games started yet? Practically. We will talk to my team, number 16, in the Chuck Oliver Show preseason top 20. That'd be the Texas Tech Red Raiders. And Jarrett Johnson, good friend of the show, he will come on. They were picked 12th in the poll, so 16th with me or ish in the same area. Maybe I think a little more of BYU. Maybe I think a little more of Oklahoma's chances of, you know, so whatever. It's a difference, but not a statistically significant one. I didn't pick them third, and they weren't left unranked by the coaches. So we're in the same ballpark. If Brendan Sorsby, my goodness, I know that my ranking would be different, and if the coaches, quote, still have him at 12 with Will Hammond, if Brendan Sorsby had not seen, I don't know, bet $5, get 25 more in bonus bets free, really? What do I have to do? If he didn't have, like, 3 cell phones, it could have been a whole different thing for him, but it doesn't have to be. Who knows? Will Hammond. I mean, there's a chance for you to really get it done with him. So we'll talk with Jarrett Johnson, bottom of this hour. Again, Texas Tech is the 16th team in my preseason top 20. Chapel Fowler going to join us. I know that name. Where's he from? He's from Columbia, South Carolina, as that's where he's employed, at least. He works over in Clemson. He works for the State. That's the newspaper. And he covers Clemson, does a great job. And we've got a lot of talking to do because I still like the defense, and for the first time in more than a minute, like no matter what we thought about Kay Klubnik, he still was all those things, old, experienced, achieved, like all of this stuff. And now they don't have any of that. And I know what Chad Morris wants to do, two backs, between the tackles, power ground game, And then here it comes, Field Flipper.

0: They didn't do any of that last year. And so I know there's a lot of turnover, but it was a lot of good players who left as well. So it's going to be a bigger challenge than maybe Dabo. If you're only reading Dabo's comments, he's serious, but he's also encouraging. Nobody's got their eyes on us. No, Dabo, they really don't. So we'll get the update from Chapel. Chris Lee from Vandy 247 going to join us. They're like everybody. Vanderbilt, they're a couple practices in. Blaze Berlewitz has played, like, give me my, not teaspoon, give me my tablespoon. All right, Blaze has played some. And I want to know if, even to start the season, if he can do enough, Blaze in a fishbowl, if he can play enough that the coaches would look at him and go, yes, that's our starter, at least to begin the season. I wonder if they could do that. And if not, I wonder if Jared Curtis has to do anything more than fog a mirror. I mean, it's football in the SEC, so you got to be ready for it. So we will talk with Chris Lee again, Vandy 247. Four words. Highest achievers among us sometimes lose track of, and so do the middling achievers. I'm raising my hand. So do the more basic and average and common among us. We all sometimes lose track of this, and it's one of the easiest eval tools in life. What have we seen? Did we all get the news? Did we see this, that the really super rich people at LSU had their meeting earlier this week? Apparently it was, when it said, oh gosh, I think the wording was either August 4th or 5th. I think most of us took that as they haven't really nailed down the date. And when it's 40 people and all of them are uber rich, it's probably hard to get, you know, so they're going back and forth. No, that ain't it. The governor and the AD and all the people who counted LSU. It was August 4th or 5th for each of you 40. You will come to one of the meetings. There will be two. Your night will be August 4th or your night will be August 5th. But we're having both nights. The long and the short of it was, these are the richest, highest achievers, biggest donors, business moguls, you name it. And so they split it over a couple nights, and they had somebody come down from, I don't know, Chicago or Michigan or somewhere, I read. I don't care. And it is about sustainable income. So it's not just donations. It's, let's give, like, all our donations now, and then we'll get 11.3% every, so, like, it's sustainable and ongoing instead of just like a one-way pipeline, and then you spend it, and it's gone. So that's kind of what it was. So to get invited to that meeting, that I was like, that's a meeting of 40. No, that's a meeting of 20. They wanted up close personal time with folks with that kind of money. So to get invited to one of those two nights, you have to be analytical. You have to be a really good, maybe you inherited every last dime, but you're probably like the Cane's chicken finger guy, and you had a better plan, better mousetrap. You had an idea, and now kaboom, you're worth whatever it is. I think it was $22 billion, maybe. So analytical, planning, detail-oriented, all of that. You got invited to that dinner, that meeting. You have to have all-time, all-star moments of being analytical. At least half the people in that room have gone to an LSU game with half their face purple, the other half gold. At least half, I promise you, at some point in their life. And that's the other half. That's emotional. Analytical and emotional, those are the two competing emotions, things swirling around in you. In a setting like sports, especially college football, more severely college football in the South, analytical and emotional, those are the two competing tug of war going on in there. When you are in an environment like sports, or when you actually start attaching things to it, like, I don't know, wagering, for instance. Here's the emotional part. Watching sports, being a fan, pins and needles, like all of that. Huge game. That's emotion. That's a rush. That's all kinds of quick heartbeat stuff. The opposite of that is the four words. What have we seen? And I learned a long time ago, October 1980, Muhammad Ali and Larry Holmes fought for the heavyweight championship. They just fought for money. It was a cash grab. And in 1980, like, this was big bucks. Ali got $8 million. Holmes, I think, got $6 million. Caesar's Palace out in Las Vegas built a 24,000-seat, very temporary, or it was like the county fair of arenas, in their parking lot. So it's October. It's still 90 degrees when they ring the bell. And Ali hadn't honestly looked good in 5 years. Didn't matter. Everybody couldn't get Ali fast enough. Ali's going to have some magic. Ali's going to make it happen again because, I don't know, he had done that stuff before. But the last time he had done it was probably in Manila, 1975, probably. He got gifted a victory versus Ken Norton in Yankee Stadium. There was an Ernie Shavers thing. Like, he had not really fought well in five. Everybody could not bet him enough. It was picked clean is what happened. And I was just old enough to kind of understand things. And I was like, oh, yeah, Ali, he's going to win because I've seen him. He's great. And that did not happen. What have we seen? That's when I learned the value of that. It should overwhelmingly dominate our predictions, opinions, expectations for outcomes in sports, whatever it is. And it's okay that emotions rule that. There are bands at the game, like regular functioning humans who on that day do whatever they do with cold beer, whatever they do with gumbo, whatever they do with the purple and gold shaker in their right hand and the face paint and everything else. Like, on that day, emotions rule, and it should. So that's fun, and we do it, and that's the purpose. But it's just not very efficient as far as previewing what's going to occur next. So when we talk about predictions, whether it's a boxing match in the moment or it's August and we're talking about college football outcomes, what have we seen is one of those concepts being left behind by a lot of predictions that I see when it comes to the Southeastern Conference. Because I would ask, for John Mateer, what have we seen? I've seen a really exciting, rough-and-tumble kid who makes clutch plays against good opponents. And is certainly exciting and had enough going on that he was a candidate for the Heisman Trophy last year, at least through the first four games of the season. Then the Auburn game actually happened. We know about the injury, et cetera. I'm not going to take away anything, but those first four games, played Illinois State, and by the way, a really good FCS team. They lost the championship game. But they played an FCS team that they were supposed to beat by a bunch, and they did, 35-3. He had three touchdowns and one interception and the best completion percentage he had all year. Against Michigan, a team who was not very good. Touchdown and an interception, about 60% completion. Against Temple, a team that was not super good. He had a touchdown and an interception and completed less than 60% of his passes. And against an Auburn defense that was salty, they also wound up firing the coach a month later. He had a good enough game. One touchdown, no picks. He ran the ball 10 times for 29 yards. So that's more impact, I guess, than raw numbers that we look at with John Mateer. You have to watch him to really understand his value. And I also need to understand about all those turnovers and all those decisions about, I bet I could get the ball in there. I really think he's open. What have we seen with John Mateer? I've seen a really exciting player who makes clutch plays and a lot of times at the end versus an SEC team. All of that is fantastic. I haven't seen a guy whose style of play is impactful week to week in the Southeastern Conference. It's only been one season. Or even sustainable week to week in the Southeastern Conference. And we saw that last year. And he's tough as can be. So what I've seen from John Mateer is I don't think the embodiment. I know after the injury, he wasn't the same. I ain't talked about after the injury because you're right. I need that to be the explanation. 14 touchdowns, 11 interceptions. So that's why I haven't brought up post-injury. I've talked about just the four games. When I saw him healthy, it still was about you better watch every snap to get the full impact. Bottom line here is when I see predictions of John Mateer being a Heisman Trophy candidate, and a lot of folks are liking that wager, it's tied to something else I find questionable. Oklahoma as a college football playoff contender or favorite or maybe even playing for the SEC championship in Atlanta, that's what's ahead for Oklahoma, and he's the quarterback, and I know his name, and they were good last year, and they made the playoffs. Like, all of this, you're right, but it's kind of like looking at a driver's license. I have all of this information that I can read off, and it's true. It doesn't really give me a whole lot of insight, certainly not the kind I need to bet on a Heisman Trophy race or when I'm trying to determine who in my personal private bracket makes the 12-teamer. I like a lot about Oklahoma. Let's start at their defensive line, and we will work back from there, and I don't stop liking it. That defense is going to be bad news. And the offense actually should be better. I don't know. John Mateer gets the same benefit as any other quarterback. What have we seen? I've seen other quarterbacks who in their second year with at least more of his teammates, and I guess fourth year with Ben Arbuckle, two of their three. Yeah, it should be. He's supposed to make improvement. But I think I kind of know what the ceiling is. And then there's always the chance that given his style of play, he doesn't even make it through the season. So the injury, whether it was Hawkins coming off the bench or John Mateer playing hurt, it derailed things last year. That could happen as well. And, duh, it could happen to anybody. It's more likely to happen to John Mateer than a lot of other guys in the conference or for predicted playoff teams. I can promise you there are a lot of places where the mentality is, who's my primary? And there's a, no, out of bounds. That is not John Mateer's way of doing things. So what have we seen from John Mateer? I haven't seen, I don't think, an actual Heisman candidate. And I don't think with Oklahoma I see a playoff contender quite as much as maybe I did a month ago. All right, we're going to take a short break and jump into this next.
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0: Friday on the Chuck Oliver Show. We're talking college football. As on field as much as possible, but there's all kinds of crazy stuff happening. Who did I see? There was another player who's Thomas Castellanos is suing now. I talked about him on Monday or Tuesday. The former UCF BC Florida State quarterback, and I say that for thoroughness, not for any sort of, you know, joke or jab. He is having to, what do you mean he has to sue? Well, no, he's suing because he can only go back for the fifth year of playing in five calendar years at Florida State because he can't enter the portal, so he's going to sue to enter the portal. I think is it. Well, daylight's burning, brother. So get your injunction or whatever it is. Indiana got a dub yesterday. They're getting a defensive lineman back who, again, had played four seasons in 4 years and thought he was done. And then somebody hit him on his two-way the other day. Hey, do you see what the judge said? He texted back, no. What did the judge say? Judge says that you have a fifth year of eligibility, but it has to be at Indiana. That came a couple days later, the clarification. It was last Friday. All right, you're eligible. And then a couple Sunday or Monday, she said, oh, by the way, it can only be because you can't enter the portal, so you have to go back to your school that you were just at. But otherwise, if that applies to you, go. So that happened. Speaking of Indiana, and it should be like I just did. Hey, they're national champs, and look at what's happening with them. Purdue's got a new AD, Tommy McClellan, and he came in from Rice, and I think I talked about that. Mike Babinski, who I got to know pretty well, he was at Georgia Tech and had been – he's a Midwest guy, so we went back to Purdue about a decade ago. He was retiring at the end of the year, and he said, you know, when you get a new guy, I'll go out whenever, you know. So they bring in Tommy McClellan. And so Babinski is done now. Tommy McClellan gets introduced yesterday as the Purdue athletic director. Quote, every recruit, every current student athlete will hear this message repeatedly. We are here to win championships. If you don't want to win championships, go to Indiana. Okay. I am, of a college football mind. I've got a working brain cell, and I had to stop for a second and think, okay, I see what he was working at, but boy, he missed it. I paused, and I'm in the moment, folks. I'm college football, like night and day, and I'm like, okay, I see what he was saying, but that was a bad example. Like, somebody had to review those notes or help him, I hope. And those people don't get to review or help anymore. If you don't want to win championships, go to Indiana. The team that just won the conference title and the national championship. The team that over the past 2 years has beaten you 122-3. 56-3 to end the regular season this past year. Beat them 66-0 last year to get into the playoffs. 122-3. Go to Indiana. Yeah, it's not a bad idea. They do win championships. But, oh, what do you say? It was just weird. It was just a really odd way, and I get what he was trying to. He didn't get there, though. I understand what he wanted the outcome to be, but it was a miss. What's up, Heath?
16: Yeah, this is what happens in part when you have an AD that doesn't have a direct contact with the school before he's getting hired, and who before that was the AD at Rice, and I don't know how slow a news day it has to be in Houston for reporters to be talking to the AD from Rice, but I'm pretty sure it must be an extra slow one. So now you're a Big Ten AD and you're up in front of the cameras and you need to have a zinger, and whoops, didn't go so well.
0: No, it was just, there was no way that anyone with a somewhat understanding of, like, Purdue literally is at the opposite end right now of Indiana. And you go to Indiana. Yeah, okay, that's a nice idea, actually.
16: Meanwhile, Chuck, we're starting to have some developments out of the camps now that guys are in. Most people aren't in pads yet. Some are, but most people aren't in pads yet. So it's still a little early for noteworthy injuries. But if you're a week zero team, you're in the pads, and that's how you wind up with this. Lincoln Riley revealing yesterday, first team center. Yeah. Killian O'Connor, season-ending injury for him. Apparently broke a leg and gone for the year. And when you lose your starter at any spot, it's obviously a big deal. But to try and replace a center, especially an experienced one like that, boy, that can be a major challenge. So they've got all camp to figure out what they're doing. That's the good news. But at the same time, that's just a really tough position to fill on short notice.
0: Heath, if you lose any player, if you lose any starter, you're exactly right. That position, we talked about it with Drew Bobo. They could have beaten Ole Miss. I mean, they were right there, and I'm not blaming it on the other kid. I'm saying you had a change in the middle. Exactly right about that. And in particular, did you see Lincoln's comments? He said, wouldn't surprise me if he still gets voted team captain. He's like, that's who that kid is, a former walk-on, bust his tail. It is not Hollywood and glamour for him. He's one of those leaders.
16: And, yeah, when you have a guy like that, again, you could have a guy who might even be more physically talented. You would say there's probably a pretty good chance, in fact, that whoever the next guy is, is more physically talented, but you cannot replace that kind of leadership presence.
0: No, not at all. All right. So appreciate everybody coming here for your college football conversation today. Going to take a quick break. Come back with more next. Look on your calendar. What do you see? The whole month of August. And I'm going to tell you one day that the Chuck Oliver Show is going to be broadcasting live from Harris Cherokee in Cherokee, North Carolina. But you can go there or Harris Valley River in Murphy anytime you want. 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Whenever we're there, yeah, it's going to be a fun time. Caesar Sportsbook, even in one of the fan caves. 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
7: Yeah, it is. We're talking college football, doing it all across the network, nine states, 71 states. It's a wonderful, wonderful thing. I appreciate y'all making that the case. Brigham Young. I've told you, I like him in so many different ways. I don't like the quarterback's number, but I like him in so many different ways. And defensively, they're good, man. And I mean, the further away you get from the football, they actually get a little better, which is the opposite of what you want, but they're good. Ain't a wide receiver in that program that would get on the field at Texas Tech this year. Like, that's a landslide. And Texas Tech may be better, like, literally at every other position group. And Texas Tech may have the best position group everywhere in the conference outside QB. So, yeah, they wanted Brendan Sorsby. There are a lot of reasons that Texas Tech can still handle their business in 2026. Let's go to an expert from inside the Red Raiders. I recommend you consume him in the digital space at 247. It's Jared Johnson. What's up, brother?
8: Hey, Chuck. Thanks for having me on, man. Just getting ready for football. Fall camp opened, and, you know, things are just different once football starts, man.
7: Yeah, quick word about the biggest competition. I respect Utah and a bunch of others, Houston. But Bachmeyer at quarterback, kind of funky looking, but it works. I said they don't have anybody on the outside that would literally get snaps at Texas Tech this year at receiver. But that's a really solid team otherwise. Just give me a 30-second flyover of BYU as a challenger to Texas Tech.
8: Yeah, well, first off, they know who they are and what they want to do, and they do it very well. They, you know, ultimately, they want to play a physical brand of football on both sides of the ball. The thing is last year they ran into the more physical team in Texas Tech, but I'm a huge fan of Bear. I actually like his jersey number. It's kind of a throwback to the old quarterbacks that wanted to run you over instead of throw over you or run around you. So I kind of like that. I have a tremendous amount of respect for their program, Satake, their coach, the way they go about their business, even their fan base. Believe it or not, there was a lot of really positive discourse between the two fan bases last year, despite the competition and all that. I think BYU is one of the programs in the Big 12 that's really doing it well and running their business and adjusting to today's college football and college sports landscape. But no, they're physical. They're cohesive. Like I said, they know what they want to do. It's just, can they be physical enough to beat a Texas Tech and beyond?
7: Well, let's talk about the team that you do cover, and you have to become Dr. Jarrett Johnson for a moment. What have you seen with Will Hammond and coming back from the ACL, or what have you been told, or what has the coach said in a presser? Just give us the update on that kid's knee.
8: Yeah, Yeah, he's been out there. I actually just left the third practice of camp, and he's been fully cleared. He's full go in every aspect. You know, of course, quarterbacks don't get hit in practice. But in terms of going through all the drills, you know, I actually, that was one of the first things I looked for on the first day of camp was, what does his drop look like? Does he still bounce around the pocket? Can he still move? Can he still roll out? All that. I even asked him the day before camp opened, you know, will you still run the ball? And is that going to be as big of a part of your game as it was? Because it was a big part of his game prior to the injury. And, you know, he said yes. Now, they're not going to call a lot of, you know, quarterback draws per se, but, I against air, and even in the first practice, they ran a quarterback draw on one play. And so, you know, as healthy as he could be, it appears he is. So Coach McGuire mentioned just yesterday that

0: All right, I wasn't kidding about there's a chance that outside of QB, and it's just kind of unknown to me, maybe he winds up being the best too, but outside of quarterback, I could argue Texas Tech may have the best position group everywhere else on the field. I'm going to pick running back because they got two studs coming back from last year, as well as Quentin Joyner, who had transferred in. There's only one football, but, I mean, my gosh, that's three running backs, and they all catch the ball too.
1: Yeah, that's a really good point. They're all excellent receivers, not just out of the backfield, but lined up, as a wideout or in the slot. The early plan, we'll see, once the bullets start flying and all that in games. But the early plan is for Jacoby Williams, who's the smaller, I wouldn't say necessarily more explosive because they're all three explosive, but the quicker, faster, more the speedy guy. He's been playing a lot out of the slot. So they want to try and get him the ball in space and try and get as many of their playmakers on the field at the same time. You mentioned the receivers. They are legit three deep. It's kind of what I was talking about. And you have Terrence Carter as a tight end. So going back to running back, yeah, there's only one ball to go around to all these playmakers. And running back, I think a lot of national publications have even rated them top three, top five in the country. And I believe rightfully so.
0: All right, one guy on the outside of, like, the six guys we could ask about, and we're on in Auburn, Alabama, so I don't know, cover your ears maybe. Malcolm Simmons, what is the idea? Because that guy is freaky sort of fast and athletic and bendy and long and all of it.
1: Yeah, he looks great. He actually opened fall camp as third string, believe it or not. And I know, three seasons ago, he'd be Tech's number one or four. You know, Tech's had some pretty good receivers. This century, but he's getting in the mix with some twos and stuff like that. They got Micah Hudson at that position as a starter, former five-star guy.
0: Can he have a breakout season?
1: This is supposed to be it. He transferred out to A&M for a spring after his freshman season and then came back. He walked on last year, five-star guy, walked on, put his head down, worked back into it, got a little bit of action, and he's a starter, but they're going to rotate. That's the plan anyways. They're going to rotate a lot of receivers in there. And McGuire was raving about Simmons just yesterday that he's really had a great fall camp so far. He's going to play a lot. I expect him to get, a handful of targets a game. And, for him, which y'all are probably more familiar than I am in terms of games, it's just making that explosive play. If he makes one big explosive play a game, then Malcolm Simmons will be a great addition for Texas Tech.
0: Okay, is it fair or is it limiting and just easy because of the playoff, quote, the playoff game and, the outcome there? That Texas Tech, that offensive line, it was conference good. It was Big 12 good. It wasn't playoff bracket good. Just a quick comment about that from last year and what about the line for 2026 because all the expectations are it'll be even better than last season.
1: Yeah, that's a good question. I would say the whole offense wasn't playoff ready. That was proven out, and you got to give Oregon its due. And they really dominated Tech's offense. And that's something Texas Tech is well aware of. They bring back three starters, both tackles, their center. They have a four-star guy at the left guard who was hurt all last year. He was a big-name addition the previous season but couldn't play. He's at left guard. He's looked great. And they brought in Jordan Church from Louisville, big masher, run-blocking, monster type at right guard with the idea of, adding to the physicality of that offensive line. So I talked with many of those guys in the last couple of days on the offensive line, and they are very well aware that they were good last year, but it wasn't good enough. That sounds good in the offseason, but that's something they have to go out and improve. And we really won't know the answer to that question probably for months from now.
0: Yeah, because they got to play together. You're exactly right about that. All right, this is funny because Jacob Rodriguez was, he won basically every award that a linebacker can win. And I personally know somebody who voted him as his Heisman runner-up. So, there was mad respect. So he gets drafted. All four D linemen get drafted. And again, just by projection, I look at the defense and I've already said this was a couple of months ago. I was like, I don't care who plays quarterback. They can still beat Houston. It'll be like 13-3.

0: But they'll beat Houston because of the defense. I think the defense, even all of that talent gone, it projects to be as good, potentially. Your idea.
1: Last year was special. You mentioned J-Rod. That was a generational. You mentioned all the awards. A middle linebacker winning all the national defensive awards from the Big 12. Just being honest, considering the bias, the way people around the country think of the Big 12, is really impressive. I mean, that's unique. Lee Hunter, a guy from that part of the world or country, was special, and he had his best season. The number two overall pick, David Bailey, coming off the edge, Romello High. Those guys were at a great level. The guys they brought in, very good. I mean, a lot of them are going to end up in the NFL. Are they as elite as the guys last year? I don't know. But we're still talking about easily the most dominant defensive front in the Big 12, one of the best defenses in the whole country. Guys like Mateen Iberogba, which I just butchered his last name, four-star transfer, is just a monster. A.J. Holmes comes back after All-American season. He's the Big 12 Defensive Player of the Year. They brought in Austin Romaine from Kansas State, who was the perfect replacement for J-Rod. Another sneaky addition of linebacker was Corey Platt from Houston, who brings a different skill set, a faster, more like cut in into the line, get penetration, and create a lot of negative plays. That guy's been hurt a lot, but he is an athletic freak. Across the board, they bring back almost their entire secondary except for one guy, and that guy led the state in interceptions his senior year in high school and has been developing. So they're going to have a very good defense, a top 10, maybe top 5 defense nationally again. Now, is it going to be as dominant as last year? That would be a little bit of a surprise to me.
0: All right. I don't want to skip any opponents, but we're going to have you back, I think, ahead of that Houston game, maybe, because that's going to be an early season, determiner for a couple of programs at least. Brother, I always appreciate when you have time. Thank you, Jarrett.
1: Thank you so much for having me on. Anytime.
0: Inside the Red Raiders 247. That's where it is. And so he mentioned the secondary. They got, because of the alignment, they got four starters coming back. One of them's all conference at corner. And they continue to recruit and import and all that, but they are. And I always say, you want it to be the strength of the defense always, the closer to the line of scrimmage, because that can take care of everything. That can take care of your pass defense. That can take care of your run defense. That can take care of hitting the quarterback. That can take care of, like, plugging every gap. If I dominate you on the line of scrimmage, everything is better. In the secondary, it's sort of a way you can coach. I know that they're not going to get behind us, so we can do this extra. But it's always a chess move advantage. Ain't no chess move when you are dominating folks on the defensive line. You just say, no, line up in our base. Go do stuff. And then you win. When it's the secondary, it's a little bit different. So he's right, though. A lot of experience coming back. Again, four starters back there plus the imports. And so it's going to be an impressive group back there. All right, so appreciate Jarrett's time. Short break. Me and Heath continue next.
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6: Purdue Athletic Director, brand new, you know, I don't know, to being around people. Brand new Purdue Boilermakers Athletic Director, Tim McClellan. He'd come from Rice. And that was his introductory press conference. He has now taken over. Mike Babinski announced earlier this year, I got 3 years left on this contract, but I'm going to I'll stay on through the end of the year till whenever a replacement is named, and then I'll be done. And so now they got a replacement. You want to get that kind of thing in place, certainly before football season starts. You want to get it as soon as you can. So good for Purdue. They have moved on, and there's all kinds of good things about McClellan that got him the job. Awareness, maybe, I don't know, understanding the stage, whatever. Take your shot. Kurt Cignetti. Purdue sucks, but so does Michigan and Ohio State. Yeah, and then he went out and kind of made it happen. I understand the intent. That's a little much for you right now. There is a chance. I talked about if you look at teams in the Big 12, there is a real chance outside of quarterback, and that's just projection because Will Hammond hadn't played a whole lot. But I don't believe he'll be the best quarterback in the conference. There's a chance Texas Tech has the best unit everywhere else on the field outside of quarterback, and that's just because there are some really experienced, like Drew Mestemakers in the conference. So it would be a real stretch for Will Hammond to be better than him. And so that's an angle. You look at it and go, okay, well, if you're going to have a crack, if you're going to have something that's not up to championship snuff, well, maybe he is, but Mestemaker's really good and the kid at Arizona is really good. And so there are a lot of other good quarterbacks, and specifically in that conference. But we all know that there are questions because Will Hammond just hadn't played a whole lot. But outside of that, there's no outside of that with Purdue. Purdue might be as bad, and the Big Ten's a really good conference. Big Ten also has Rutgers in it, Michigan State and Maryland, who Heath and Dave Bartu have declared got the worst coach maybe in organized sports. Northwestern, who's been beatable. UCLA, who just fired their coach, there are beatable teams in the Big Ten, and even if you don't beat them, you don't have to be last in everything, and there's a chance Purdue's last in everything. Whether it's rushing defense, passing offense, special teams, field goal convert, whatever it is, they may be last in literally every way you can measure a team. Last year, and folks like the coach, last year, 2-10. They started the season by beating Ball State, and that was a 4-8 team in the MAC. Then they beat Southern Illinois, and then they not only started losing, they lost the next 10. They were getting hammered. They were losing by 2, 3, 4 touchdowns every single week and put a bow on the season. Ohio State beat them 34-10, UW 49-13, and I told you earlier, Indiana 56-3. Like, that's a surrender. That's a white flag. So I aim high, A.D. McClellan. It just looks like it will take a little bit longer than maybe it took at Indiana. What's going on, Heath?
7: All right, so Chuck, it's time for our DC update of the day. And
1: For better or worse, by the end of the week here, they're expected to be in recess. No one knows exactly to the minute when, but by the end of the week, they're supposed to be in recess for the whole rest of the month of August. And by the time you come back in September, everybody agrees, no matter what issue you are discussing, unless it is a budget that must

0: be funded for the government. Anything else getting passed becomes that much harder. So they were hoping to get this bill on college sports through the Senate by this week if they could. Suffice to say, there have been a lot of things that have come up in the last 24 hours that are not making that easier, whether it be opposition from certain groups. There's an amendment that's been introduced that's a controversial amendment for other things unrelated to college sports that we don't need to get into anymore. But there's one that's been filed this morning that I think is pretty relevant, and that's this, Chuck. Ashley Moody is a senator from the state of Florida. She has filed for an amendment that creates an exception in the expansion provision. Remember, the way that the bill is written, to switch power conferences, you would have to be an independent for 5 years before you could join another conference, and all conferences would be capped at 19. Translation, Notre Dame, go join the Big Ten anytime you want, but otherwise, we're going to make it really hard for anybody else in a power conference to move to a different power conference. The amendment from Ashley Moody would create an exception in the expansion provision that would allow Power Four schools to move without the five-year period as long as they were to withdraw from their league within 180 days of the bill being enacted. Translation, FSU and Miami think that they might be able somehow to negotiate something to go somewhere else. And if this bill passes, they're afraid they won't be able to. So they want to try and in the next 6 months get something done. That's clearly what's going on here, because Ashley Moody had not shown any interest in this subject before that. But Ashley Moody is, again, a senator that has two schools that are among the schools in the ACC that might not necessarily want to stay in the ACC past 2030 or so. Chuck, again, I don't know if this thing can pass, will pass, but there just sure seems to be a lot of forces pulling in a lot of directions that are making it progressively less likely by each day that it will.
1: And the only guaranteed takeaway, because you're right, there's a calendar, and aren't some of these people trying to get elected, I think? Like, there's all kinds of stuff going on. My biggest takeaway from all this is the ACC is done. And there are details to be worked out. But, Heath, anything that Jim Phillips or anyone in Charlotte or, I don't know, Wake Forest, if you're really into saving the ACC, anything anyone's doing, it's all a stall, just trying to keep the clock running a little bit longer. The ACC is like the Southwest Conference literally didn't exist. The Pac-12 almost didn't, and now they got revived. The current edition of what we have with the Atlantic Coast Conference, that literally, it's done. It is just a matter of, okay, well, how many days and what are the details? But if it's not this, a public declaration by, I don't know, at least two schools, and if it happens, Clemson's like, ah, hell, us too. Heath, this is like a miniature Pac-12 when they came up with the Apple streaming deal, and then Colorado and the Arizona schools let everybody leave him.
0: Yeah, the one thing is, though, if this bill, as it's written now, as opposed to this amendment, if it passed, then they'd kind of be stuck. And that's what's starting to dawn on some of them is, like, if you're Wake Forest, being stuck in this arrangement is not being stuck. It's, that sounds great. That's exactly what we need. But if you're, you mentioned basically it's the two Florida schools, although I still don't know where FSU thinks they're going to go.
1: Oh, they think that they're wanted.
0: Yeah, that, it's one thing to think it. It's another to be it. But them, Clemson, North Carolina, maybe Virginia as well. That's the list of people that has options, it appears, in that conference. So we'll see what happens. Again, it just looks like this whole thing is just turning into a bigger mess.
1: Which is why SMU, Virginia Tech, they have put bacon grease on their efforts to put some skins on the wall, look attractive, because the big split's coming.
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8: Chuck Oliver Show rolls along. New offensive coordinator Chad Morris. He does have a couple of ideas about what he wants on offense. He wants two backs. He wants a between-the-tackle physical ground game. And then he wants field-flipping shots downfield, the vertical game. That's all good to want. None of that happened in 2025. And despite that being the case, and all five starters, I think, from the line being gone, Dabo didn't go into the portal for any offensive linemen. So, defense, I think, is going to be stout, but for the first time in a long time, I don't have the prospect of certainty on offense. I was wrong about it last year, but at least I had the prospect of it. A guy who can walk us through all this. Let's turn to an expert from the state. It's the paper yonder in Columbia covering Clemson. Does a great job. It's Chapel Fowler. Chapel, what's up, brother?
9: Hey, Chuck. Good to be on with you. Yeah, it's football season now. I'm going to be driving down to the Allen Reese football complex here in about 5 or so hours as Dabo talks before the first day of fall camp and Clemson gets underway. So good time to check in and tell you about everything that's going on because it's about to get even busier.
8: Yeah, I'm used to where, like, James Davis may be the second best running back, or Phil Moffa might be the third, or Deion Kane's the third or fourth best receiver. That's what I'm used to at Clemson. I got a lot of questions this year. Let's start with Christopher Vezina, because you and I have spoken about him before. It was always in the light of, yep, he's next, he's next, he's next, and now it's, well, he might be next with Tate Reynolds, a true freshman. Tell me what you envision at quarterback through the month of August for Dabo and Clemson.
9: Yeah, that's absolutely the position that I'm dialed into the most. We'll be watching as much as I can in our limited practice viewing periods. I don't know. Off the top of my head, or I guess my gut feeling is I don't think there's anything just in, you know, team-on-team scrimmages and practices that Mazzina can do to really lose this pole position unless he just throws an interception every time he touches the ball, which I don't think is going to happen. I think as much as camp is designed to kind of push Vezina, have Reynolds show what he's got and have those guys go head-to-head, I mean, we've been hearing basically since the day Kate Klubnik left Clemson, and even before that for years, that, hey, Vezina's going to be next up. And Dabo has not explicitly named him the starter, but he's talked about these phrases, pole position. You know, he hasn't done anything to lose his standing all throughout the winter, through spring ball, through summer workouts, headed into August. I'm sure we'll probably get some of that from him today as well. So as much as August, I think, will be a bit of a quarterback competition, my gut still tells me Vezina will be the week one starter at LSU like it did a few months ago. And how he performs in that environment will probably be a better determinant of what he's got and how much he can do for Clemson than anything in this month of team-on-team stuff and scrimmages.
8: If Tate Reynolds, if he gets plays, if he gets PT, I think I know what it looks like. It's package plays. It's he's like a